0: tomorrow for the man charged in the Foam Lake crash that killed a woman and two little girls. 40-year-old Kelly Knopp was supposed to be in a Yorkton courtroom today, but his matters were moved to tomorrow. Well, some farmers in the province are lamenting their crops this year, frustrated with what the dry and the flooding brought. But stalks of corn are standing taller than ever. Our Jillian Massey says a favorite fall pastime is having a strong year.
1: This year, it's so full, it's so big, it's back, it's bigger than ever.
2: The stalks of corn are the tallest Jamie McCormick has seen in a decade. The Happy Hollow corn maze in the Lumsden Valley was really helped by timely rains and the dry summer heat. Chelsea Snow with the Corn Maiden Market nearby says it's a crop to remember.
3: Beautiful. It is like in the center, it's about 12 feet tall.
2: She says their maze is tall enough to go ahead and get lost in. In Lumsden, I'm Jillian Massey.
0: While other provinces consider separating from Canada, Saskatchewan's premier is making his feelings clear. On social media, tech trillionaire and former advisor to Donald Trump, Elon Musk, said Quebec would be better off separating. He was responding to a comment about Quebec's new premier talking on his dream of independence. Musk also said Alberta and Saskatchewan should separate too. But in response, Premier Scott Moe's account simply stating, no. People who only suffer from mental illness will not be able to avail themselves of medical assistance in dying.
4: The government will be tabling legislation this fall that will maintain that exclusion on an indeterminate basis.
0: Justice Minister Sean Fraser making that announcement earlier today. He says there's no consensus on when mental illness is untreatable, and there were concerns around a lack of access to supports. At the same time, he says upcoming legislation will decriminalize MAID requests ahead of time for people who may lose the capacity to consent in the future. The woman in Tennessee whose execution was botched last week is angry and confused. She was taken to hospital then, but is awake now. Now her lawyers are arguing for her sentence to be reduced to life in prison because of the ordeal. Today, it's been 3 years since the October 7th attack in Israel. It's being marked in Israel today, people remembering the 1,200 people who were killed and 251 who were taken hostage. It was an attack that sparked the current war in Gaza and led to a spiral of conflicts across the Middle East. Since, more than 70,000 Palestinians have been killed. The latest local news is as close as your phone. 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
0: Now taking a look at weather. In Regina and southern Saskatchewan, getting cloudy tonight, the wind calming down and a low of +5. Cloudy for the morning tomorrow, but clearing up later and a high of 18. Then just a few clouds in the sky on Friday and a high up to 21. In Saskatoon and central Saskatchewan, cloudy tonight with a low of +5. Clouds still tomorrow, getting up to 17 degrees. Then cloudy again on Friday and 14. Across Saskatchewan in the Battlefords, 15 degrees right now. Prince Albert, 13. Swift Current, 14. Weyburn, 14. Estevan, 11. Yorkton, 12. Moose Jaw, 15. In Regina, it's mostly sunny. A northwest wind at 15 and it's 11 degrees. In Saskatoon, mostly cloudy. A west wind at 11 and it's 11 degrees.
6: This is the Day in Review. I'm Justin Blackwell. It's time now for sports from the Green Zone. Here's Jamie Nye.
7: All four divisional series in Major League Baseball on the diamond. We already have one final. The Cleveland Guardians did stay alive, avoiding the sweep against the Chicago White Sox. 9-3 the final there. Dodgers and Braves continue to battle, one run apiece in the middle of the sixth inning. Of course, the Dodgers can win the series tonight. The Rays looking to sweep away the Yankees. That game just starting in the late game at 8 o'clock Saskatchewan time. It's the Brewers against the Padres. Brewers trying to move on. In the NHL tonight, the Winnipeg Jets are taking on the Colorado Avalanche at home. The Capitals and the Penguins, only four battles left unless they meet in the playoffs between Ovechkin and Crosby. That's the home opener of the Capitals tonight. Alexander Ovechkin's kids introduced him in his final home opener. And the Oilers, a late game tonight out in Anaheim. That's your Green Zone Sports. I'm Jamie Nye. Still ahead.
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7: Rising diesel costs are, of course, affecting farmers, truckers, and consumers right across Canada. Conservative MP Andrew Scheer joined the Evan Bray Show to talk more about his party's proposed emergency fuel relief plan.
8: Well, the hope is to save people money, save farmers money who are taking off the crop. I know you mentioned before you had me on that the harvest is still underway in many parts of the province, and I've heard from people who are telling me that they're burning $3,000, $4,000, sometimes $5,000 a day worth of fuel, and that's probably up just about 100% from previous harvest. So all that cost bites into the bottom line for producers. The trucking cost gets tacked on to the price in the store. So these high diesel prices, they affect all consumers, and right now they're really hitting Saskatchewan families, farm families, pretty hard. So our hope is that we can help alleviate that price pressure, bring those prices down, and long term for Canada to become more self-sufficient on diesel. We import quite a lot of diesel from the United States. We ship it to the U.S. as crude, and they refine it. We buy it back at a premium in many regions of the country. There's no reason for that. We're an energy powerhouse. We should be, and after 11 years of Liberal government, we're not. So our plan would increase that diesel refining capacity as well.
7: I look at that part of this. That's a pretty long-term stretch. That, you know, expanding diesel refining capacity isn't something that's happening overnight. Could that fit under this whole mega deduction thing that was announced by the federal government over the last week and a half?
8: Well, you know, I do take your point. You know, we're not going to have a refinery spring up tomorrow morning. But long term, when there is this type of pressure, this is precisely the time when we can build that consensus around getting these big projects built. I'm not holding my breath on things that the Liberals have done. They've been talking a lot for over a year and a half now. And it's like every announcement, every press release is, you know, it's just about to start to get better, maybe one day. And, you know, we did see some of the fine print on that deduction that the Liberals were touting. At the end of the day, over a long term period, there's not really any tax relief. There's some upfront tax abatement, but over the long term, the government is going to collect whatever it would have collected. So we believe in lower taxes, you know, in every way the government collects them, and we've really got to look at why energy companies aren't investing in Canada under this Liberal government. We've got energy companies around the world that are talking about expanding pipelines in the Middle East, talking about building a canal across the state of Hormuz. Canadian pipeline companies and energy companies are building infrastructure in every country but Canada, it seems. And even this latest announcement that Mark Carney had, he still doesn't have a private sector proponent. He's still talking about the government using taxpayers' dollars to underwrite the construction of these projects when just 10 years ago, energy companies use their own money to do that, and Canadians got the benefit with jobs and royalties to pay for social services. So the Liberals have really turned everything upside down. We now live in a country where the government has to subsidize these projects instead of the private sector doing it.
6: And you can hear more of their conversation coming up on the Evan Bray Encore. Shauna Foster has the latest entertainment news in what's trending.
14: Super cool to see an Outlook man. Ryan Robertson is giving it a solid go on Jeopardy.
15: It was win number 3 yesterday for our Saskatchewanian champion, Ryan Robertson, now in Ottawa. Canadians, of course, have a long history of Jeopardy excellence, and Ryan is continuing that tradition.
14: Now 4 days of winning. More and more Miley rumors. For Super Bowl halftime, the singer heightened those rumors after posting a photo on Insta with a caption indicating rehearsal activities were going on for a major event. Justin Timberlake does not want to talk NSYNC. He was asked about a potential reunion, but shut down reporters saying he was having a family night. He was with his kids and niece. Birthday boy rocking his birthday suit of sorts. Travis Kelce's outfit prior to the Chiefs game Sunday worth a cool $100,000. Travis turned 37. Christmas in October. Well, don't put it past Mariah. There's talk of her dropping All I Want early this year. That song makes her $2.5 million a season. By the way, if you need your fix, Dancing with the Stars is Mariah Week. That's what's trending. I'm Shauna Foster.
6: Taking a look at the markets at close, the TSX down 607 points, 35,041. The Dow down 341 points, 51,179. If you're putting a bird in the oven and inviting the family over this Thanksgiving, it's going to cost you a little more this year. A Dalhousie University study finds a traditional turkey dinner for 4 is up 10% from last year. That includes potatoes, carrots, rolls, pumpkin pie, cranberry stuffing, and gravy. Industry Minister Melanie Joly is threatening the full force of the law over a U.S. steel company's Canadian job commitments. Cleveland Cliffs committed to maintaining jobs at Hamilton-based Stelco when the government approved its takeover in 2024. The U.S. owner now plans to lay off up to 500 of those Stelco workers because of American steel tariffs. Coming up,
16: if we want to generate wind shear or a wind gust in time, we can generate that wind profile with these 900 fans.
6: We usually try and get away from Saskatchewan's wind, but researchers at the U of S are doing the exact opposite. Now the Real Ag Minute.
17: As record high fuel costs mount during harvest, the Conservative Party of Canada is proposing an emergency fuel relief plan to lower diesel prices, though trade-offs could impact Western Canadian canola demand. With the daily fuel bill for a single combine topping $1,100, Pierre Poilievre and Agriculture Shadow Minister John Barlow are calling on Ottawa to eliminate the GST on fuel sales, extend federal excise tax cuts, and scrap both the industrial carbon tax and the clean fuel regulations. While immediate tax relief is an easy sell for producers, commodity groups warn that rolling back clean fuel mandates could soften domestic demand for canola. Roughly one of every 3 acres of prairie canola now flows into the North American biofuel supply chain, a sector that has driven a multi-billion dollar wave of local crush expansion. Longer term, the Conservatives are proposing pre-approved permitting and full year one tax write-offs to expand domestic refining capacity to 1 million barrels per day over 5 years. I'm Lindsay Smith.
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7: Still ahead on The Day in Review.
3: 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The weather pushes the adults back indoors, and we spend a lot more time together in tighter spaces, breathing each other's air.
7: And more on those fall bugs starting to make the rounds. But first, we go behind the headlines.
5: Digging deeper into the story, this is Behind the Headlines.
7: And there are few things more Saskatchewan than the wind. Most of us, of course, spend our time trying to escape it. But at the University of Saskatchewan, researchers are doing something a little different. They're making more. In this Saskatchewan story, our Brittany Cafe is stepping inside the university's wind tunnel to find out why.
23: It feels a little funny to walk into a lab to study the wind when Saskatchewan is basically doing the experiment for you outside. But at the University of Saskatchewan, researchers have been making their own wind for decades.
16: We need a wind tunnel to be able to study how air flows around structures. So it could be a building, it could be a vehicle, it could be an airplane wing. And so we need a controlled flow environment where we can do measurements of airspeed, pressure, drag force, lift force around and study the flow around these structures.
23: That's Dr. David Sumner. He tells me the university's current wind tunnel dates back to 1982. It's a giant machine with one big fan. And after more than 40 years, it's time for an upgrade.
16: And the new wind tunnel is going to have 900 small fans. And the idea behind this is we can control the speed of each fan individually using a control system, a computer control system. And if we want to generate wind shear or a wind gust in time, or we want to have a wind that's, let's say lower like it is in real life, lower near the ground and higher up in the atmosphere, it's a higher speed, we can generate that wind profile with these 900 fans.
23: Basically, they can make the wind misbehave on purpose. And that matters because here, the wind doesn't just mess up your hair. It can mess with a crop, too. Sometimes wheat stands tall in one part of a field and is completely flattened by a gust in another.
16: We'll be able to bring in pallets of soil with wheat growing, put it into the wind tunnel, and look at the flow.
23: And then there's spraying. A droplet leaves the nozzle, and after that, the wind gets a pretty big say in where it goes.
16: You call it spray drift. Spray drift is a problem, right? If you're what you're spraying is not going where you want it to go on your plants, but it's going to another field, that's a problem. We also want to reduce the amount of spray we actually have to use.
23: The new tunnel will let researchers track those droplets one by one, figuring out exactly how to get more of the spray where it's actually supposed to go. It's a pretty Saskatchewan idea. Take something we have in abundance, put it inside a giant machine, and figure out how to make it work a little bit harder for us. The new tunnel will take about 3 years to build. And until then, Saskatchewan will keep doing what Saskatchewan does best, making wind. Everyone knows it's windy. With a Saskatchewan story, I'm Brittany Caffey.
7: 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This is The Day in Review. I'm Justin Blackwell. Still ahead, Saskatchewan's power grid is about to face some major demands. An expert tells us what's needed to modernize it. That's coming up on the Evan Bray Encore. But first, with back to school and fall sports underway, more bugs and viruses are now starting to make the rounds. Family physician Dr. Carla Holinati joined the Greg Morgan Morning Show to talk about flu season.
1: Is there a specific bug going around right now that's different from even just like our normal fall bugs? Because it went through my household a few weeks ago. I know a lot of parents are talking about their kids being sick and missing school. What's going on, Carla?
2: So not necessarily a particular bug. When we hit fall, we tend to see a big surge in kind of the common cold virus, which is called rhinovirus. But we do also then start to see those other bugs increase into the winter. And those would be things like influenza or COVID or RSV.
1: So does there seem to be a surge this time of the year every fall, or is it just this year?
2: Nope, it tends to be an every year situation. And it's kind of a combination of factors that happen in the fall altogether that set us up for this surge.
1: So what do we need to know about the upcoming flu season? Like, do we expect this to be a particularly bad one? What's the latest on what they're telling you?
2: So I haven't heard any data that sort of suggests that it's going to be worse than usual. We are definitely starting to see an uptick in influenza and in COVID if you look at sort of the Health Canada tracking data. But I don't know that I've seen any signals that it's going to be worse than usual. It just tends to be, you know, fall that is a combination of factors that set us up for getting sick. So the air gets colder and drier, and that helps those respiratory viruses thrive and survive longer in the air and float around more easily. That same kind of cold and dry air weakens your body's first line of defense. That's the nose and the throat and that mucus clearance that it does to catch and clear the germs. And then it's a numbers game. Kids go back to school, the weather pushes the adults back indoors, and we spend a lot more time together in tighter spaces, breathing each other's air.
7: A little update there from the good doctor on a flu season, and knock on wood, the kids haven't gotten sick just yet. This has been The Day in Review. News is next, and then the Evan Bray Show, the Encore Edition. That's on the way here on 650 CKOM and 980 CJME.
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10: What would it take for you to move your family to a new location? A recent survey for Royal LePage says half the people living in Canada's three major cities would consider moving to a center with more affordable housing if they could secure a job. Toronto residents are most likely to consider such a move. The survey ranks Regina as the most affordable capital city in the nation and number five overall. I'm Brent Laux.
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28: Good evening. I'm David Curtin. No court appearance today for a South Carolina man involved in a collision that killed a mom and her two girls. A snappy response from Scott Moe to Elon Musk. And getting set to see if Outlook's Jeopardy champion can win another. The latest now on the South Carolina man, charged after a mother and her two daughters died on a grid road near Foam Lake. The 40-year-old man's case has been adjourned to tomorrow. Kelly Knopf faces six dangerous driving charges. RCMP say he attempted to pass a semi on a grid road when the collision occurred. At this time, according to his lawyer, Brian Pfefferly, alcohol, drugs, or speed are not considered to be factors. While other provinces consider separating from Canada, Saskatchewan's premier has just made his feelings crystal clear. Elon Musk has been posting on X that Quebec would be better off separating from Canada. Musk is saying Alberta and Saskatchewan should separate too. In response, Premier Scott Moe's account simply said no. Nothing from Alberta's Danielle Smith. Ottawa has decided not to allow people with mental illness access to medical assistance in dying. Conservative MP Michael Cooper is not happy.
29: If the government is going to go ahead with this, there needs to be an exhaustive study, a thorough study, not with a March 17th deadline that we're dealing with respect to MAID and mental illness.
28: Ottawa's handing it over to the provinces to decide whether to allow advanced requests for MAID. They are made by people who may lose the ability to consent in the future. Parents need to get familiar with the term sextortion and what it means. This warning comes after the Saskatchewan Internet Child Exploitation Unit got more than 20 reports of sextortion from child victims across the province last month alone. The victims are often teenage boys who think they're chatting with a girl online. They may end up sending intimate pictures of themselves. Then the person pretending to be that girl threatens to send them to the victim's family unless they're paid off. Police say parents need to have conversations with their kids. A significant step towards complete First Nations jurisdiction over child welfare. Today, Federal Minister of Indigenous Services, Mandy Golmasti, signed a historic $269 million agreement with the seven nations of the Saskatoon Tribal Council. That funding to handle child welfare, keeping kids close to their home communities, and handling intervention as their communities see fit.
30: But this type of funding for this long is going to help us ensure that those day-to-day operations and that commitment is there to keep the work going to help our people.
28: Tribal Chief Mark Arcand, these changes are modeled after work the Saskatoon Tribal Council has been doing since 2018. I'm thinking Saskatoon motorists would like to get something like this, too. The city of Regina is launching an online survey asking what people think about how it runs its summer construction projects. It'll stay open until the first Wednesday in November. As Regina's pre-budget meetings wrap up, Mayor Chad Baczynski says this year's budget process could keep property taxes in the bottom 25% of comparable cities. But Baczynski points out, we're really at the starting point.
6: And recognizing that, you know, although there are some comparisons, there are differences in the way that we deliver services from other municipalities.
28: Baczynski's in Ottawa right now, part of a provincial delegation pushing the federal government towards a more flexible cost-sharing program for infrastructure. Daily Double. This four-time Jeopardy champion is from Outlook, Saskatchewan. If you answered, who was Ryan Robertson, you'd be right. The Saskatchewan born Robertson is coming off four straight victories on the game show, and he'll be going for his fifth tonight. He describes what it's like standing on that Jeopardy stage.
8: It's obviously a very different experience than being a sort of armchair player at home, right? Where it's like, oh, you think you know all these things, but can you really handle the heat when you're in the moment, right?
28: So far, Robertson's won over $64,000, and his next appearance airs tonight at 7:30. The rain may have flattened some farmers' fields, but stalks of corn are standing taller than ever in Saskatchewan. Reporter Jillian Massey now on a favorite fall pastime that's having a strong year.
11: This year, it's so full, it's so big, it's back, it's bigger than ever.
12: The stalks of corn are the tallest Jamie McCormick has seen in a decade. The Happy Hollow corn maze in the Lumsden Valley was really helped by timely rains and the dry summer heat. Chelsea Snow with the Corn Maiden Market nearby says it's a crop to remember.
13: Beautiful. It is like in the center, it's about 12 feet tall.
12: She says their maze is tall enough to go ahead and get lost in. In Lumsden, I'm Jillian Massey.
28: 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Now, taking a look at the weather, Saskatoon and central Saskatchewan, clouds overnight, a low of 5 degrees, and those clouds stick around tomorrow and Friday. 17 degrees tomorrow, 14 on Friday. In Regina and southern Saskatchewan, clouds overnight, a low of 5. Clearing tomorrow afternoon, though, with a high of 18 degrees, and then some sun and 21 degrees on Friday. 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I'm David Curtin.
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1: Well, good morning. Welcome to the show, Evan Bray. Good to have you here midweek, Wednesday morning, and lots of different things going on today. Of course, with a day of sunshine and warmth, you know that farmers in parts of the province where harvest is not yet done will be working diligently toward that goal. Other parts of the province, it's more of the farm fall maintenance work that's going on. The cost to do any of this work is expensive. Because of the fact that diesel costs have basically doubled in the last year. Federal conservatives have a plan to address that issue now and going forward. We're going to dig into that in just a second with our first guest of the show. Also today, all of this talk about expanded power and electricity grid capacity will mean there's some work to do. Think about the amount of cable alone that will be needed to make that happen. You might be surprised to know that a major supplier of the cable is actually right here in Saskatchewan. We'll talk about a proud Canadian company that's got its work cut out for it. We'll meet the leader of that group coming up in just a second. Also, speaking of power grids, nuclear expansion, AI data centers, and more, our regular monthly check-in with the editor and owner of PipelineOnline.ca, Brian Zinchuk, at 10 o'clock. Encampments have been making headlines in, I would say, both Saskatoon and Regina recently. While we might think of homelessness and encampments largely as a police or a social services issue, it's actually been firefighters on the front line of this response. The University of Saskatchewan did a study on the Saskatoon Fire Department's role and what it reveals about the city's growing homelessness crisis. We'll dig into that study. And of course, Saskatchewan's smartest radio listener today, a Wednesday must at 11 o'clock. I hope you can join us. We've got a great question for you today. Let's get going. Here is today's Big Talker.
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1: I mentioned earlier I was on talking with Mark Loshak on the CKOM Morning Show, sitting outside the co-op a couple weeks back while I was home helping with harvest. And the talk around the cost of diesel was literally the topic of conversation with everyone that I talked to. The conservatives are calling for an emergency fuel relief plan that would eliminate federal taxes on diesel and boost the Canadian production of refined fuel. They argue that Canada needs to do more to reduce its reliance on foreign fuel and bring down the costs for Canadians. Andrew Scheer is the MP for Regina Coppell, former Conservative Party leader, former Speaker of the House, and of course, current House leader for the Conservatives. He joins us by phone. Andrew, thank you so much for taking the call.
15: Thank you very much, Evan, for having me on the show.
1: I was just reading through this diesel relief plan. In a nutshell, what is the hope if this were to go through in its entirety?
15: Well, the hope is to save people money, save farmers money who are taking off the crop. I know you mentioned before you had me on that the harvest is still underway in many parts of the province. And I've heard from people who are telling me that they're burning $3,000, $4,000, sometimes $5,000 a day worth of fuel. And that's probably up just about 100% from previous harvest. So all that cost bites into the bottom line for producers. The trucking cost gets tacked on to the price in the store. So these high diesel prices, they affect all consumers. And right now they're really hitting Saskatchewan families, farm families pretty hard. So our hope is that we can help alleviate that price pressure, bring those prices down, and long term for Canada to become more self-sufficient on diesel. We import quite a lot of diesel from the United States. We ship it to the U.S. As crude, and they refine it. We buy it back at a premium in many regions of the country. There's no reason for that. We're an energy powerhouse. We should be, and after 11 years of Liberal government, we're not. So our plan would increase that diesel refining capacity as well.
1: I look at that part of this. That's a pretty long-term stretch. That, you know, expanding diesel refining capacity isn't something that's happening overnight. Could that fit under this whole mega deduction thing that was announced by the federal government over the last week and a half?
15: Well, you know, I do take your point. You know, we're not going to have a refinery spring up tomorrow morning. But long term, when there is this type of pressure, this is precisely the time when we can build that consensus around getting these big projects built. I'm not holding my breath on things that the Liberals have done. They've been talking a lot for over a year and a half now. And it's like every announcement, every press release is, you know, it's just about to start to get better, maybe one day. And, you know, we did see some of the fine print on that deduction that the Liberals were touting. At the end of the day, over a long term period, there's not really any tax relief. There's some upfront tax abatement, but over the long term, the government is going to collect whatever it would have collected. So we believe in lower taxes, you know, in every way the government collects them. And we've really got to look at why energy companies aren't investing in Canada under this Liberal government.
1: Do
15: companies
1: we know
15: around the world?
1: Oh, sorry. Go ahead, Andrew. I'm sorry. Go ahead.
15: I was gonna say, we've got energy companies around the world that are talking about expanding pipelines in the Middle East, talking about building a canal across the Strait of Hormuz. Canadian pipeline companies and energy companies are building infrastructure in every country but Canada, it seems. And even this latest announcement that Mark Carney had, he still doesn't have a private sector proponent. He's still talking about the government using taxpayers' dollars to underwrite the construction of these projects when just 10 years ago, energy companies use their own monies to do that, and Canadians got the benefit with jobs and royalties to pay for social services. So the Liberals have really turned everything upside down. We now live in a country where the government has to subsidize these projects instead of the private sector doing it.
1: So do we know, and Andrew Scheer is my guest, do we know what the actual savings would be if the federal government were to say, okay, we're going to extend the break on taxes for gas to Canada Day 2027 and include diesel in that? What's, do we know the number?
15: Yeah, we're looking at in that 20 to 30 cent a liter, I believe, is the numbers that we are looking at. The extension, of course, would last longer and provide more relief. There's also a competition angle with the U.S. here, because Canadians pay about 30 cents a liter more. When you adjust for the dollar and adjust liters to gallons, we pay more for diesel in Canada than they do in the U.S. By about 30 cents a liter. We're a country that produces oil. We do refine some of it. Conservatives want to refine more of it. We want to bring that 30 cent differential down. We know that Canada can't control wars in Iran. No one's suggesting that doesn't play a part of it. But those extra taxes, that lack of refining capacity here in Canada, does increase the price here more than in the U.S. who we're competing with. And the other point I would like to make is that when Canada, under the Conservative government, had a positive investment climate for energy projects, when investors around the world were buying Canadian dollars to invest in our energy sector, our dollar went up. And back in 2008, 2012, when oil prices were well over $120 a barrel internationally, we did not see the price at the pump spike because the Canadian dollar went up with it. Now the Canadian dollar is at around 70 cents US. So as those fuel prices, as the world price for oil goes up, we're getting hit hard at the pump because our dollar has been devalued after 11 years of Liberal government.
0: So when we talk about, like, we often talk about the savings at the pumps, and it becomes a conversation even provincially here, where you will see the provincial opposition suggesting that the SAS party government should remove the provincial tax on fuel. And the pushback is, look, we use that money to reinvest in road infrastructure, for example. We know that the federal tax obviously goes towards funding different projects. Some of them might be infrastructure related. Some of them could be more general revenue. But in a country that's already seeing an increasing deficit, is there any worry, Andrew, about the reduction of that income coming in? As much as I'd love to save it at the pumps, is there a downside there?
15: Well, I think that's a great question. I would point out that as these international oil prices go up, the federal government does get a windfall revenue as part of that. So what we're saying is that, you know, let's use some of that to provide relief for consumers. The second thing I would say is there's a heck of a lot of waste going on in Ottawa right now. We did some digging, and we found out that the government sent it through foreign aid millions of dollars for a program called Gender Just Rice Farming. there's a $130 billion price tag associated with the Alto high-speed rail that's going to connect Toronto to Montreal in a transportation corridor that's already well-served. They're already spending millions of dollars on consultants and executive bonuses. So we're not suggesting that we should just let the deficit get bigger. We're suggesting let's cut that waste. Let's use some of the windfall revenue from the high international price of oil and give consumers relief, save Canadians money.
0: Andrew Scheer is my guest, Conservative Member of Parliament from our province in Saskatchewan. There was a story also recently in light of this diesel relief plan that your team has put out. It was in realagriculture.com reported it around basically the domestic demand for oil seeds like canola as a growing portion of that market on renewable diesel and sustainable aviation fuel. If, let's say, we go forward with this long-term plan around diesel, around enhancing refining here and even some reserves in Canada, some suggest it could have a detrimental effect on that part of renewable diesel, the canola part of it. How does that factor into this discussion, Andrew?
15: Yeah, that's, again, a great point. There's two additional taxes in addition to the excise tax and that the government collects. And these are very specifically Liberal taxes. So there's the industrial carbon tax that energy companies have to pay when they refine and store and all that kind of thing. Then there's the fuel standards tax, and that is, I believe, what you're referring to. And that is that's estimated to add about 17 cents a liter. And where a lot of that cost will come from will be energy companies and fuel companies having to pay for offsets and whatnot. So there's a whole lot of pieces in that. What I would say is right now under the current Liberal regime, there's a lot of American canola oil coming in to be blended in. And so that's not really benefiting a lot of Canadian producers. The Conservative Party in the past, we've supported programs to increase demand for canola. But what I will say is that when you're putting 17 cents a liter on top of every liter of fuel, diesel, gasoline, otherwise, that has a tremendous impact, a negative impact on the economy for everyone. And we have a lot of producers that produce cattle, produce grains. We have a lot of manufacturing in this province. We have a lot of commuters. And overall, on the whole, that's a net negative for the economy. So the Conservatives will continue to support the canola industry, support canola farmers, find ways to increase demand and trade opportunities. But at the same time, we're fighting for relief at the pumps for Canadians. I mean, when you're looking at $2.30, $2.40 for diesel, and $1.85, $1.90 for gasoline, that means a lot less disposable income for families to put food on the table, to take their kids out for recreational activities. And we have to look at that whole comprehensive piece of the economy.
0: MP Andrew Scheer is my guest. If I can switch gears in the last minute and a half, we've got MAID is coming up in the House. Can you talk a little bit about the Conservatives' thoughts, plans, and where you'd like to see this motion go when it's discussed?
15: Yeah, so we actually have a vote today on a Conservative bill to put safeguards in to make sure that MAID is not imposed on people who are struggling with mental health. There's a lot of stories that get international attention here in Canada, where people who are going through no doubt a very difficult time struggling with mental health, when they turn to MAID, or when MAID is pushed on them, it's a life-ending decision for in many cases what can be a treatable challenge. So I'll be voting in favor of this Conservative bill today that will put stronger safeguards around MAID for people who are struggling with mental health and depression, to make sure that the first course of action is not to encourage or push someone to end their life, but to provide them with treatment options so that they can get better. I know the government's making some kind of announcement today. I don't know what they're going to say, but I know that today on the Conservative bill, I'll be voting in favor, and I believe you'll see Conservative MPs do the same thing.
0: Andrew, always appreciate you giving us some time. Thanks for the check-in today.
15: Thanks very much, Evan.
0: Andrew Scheer is a member of Parliament, Regina Coppell, and, of course, former Speaker of the House, former Conservative Party leader, talking about this plan that was put forward when it comes to diesel fuel, ways to save money now and to build up reserves and capacity for the country going forward should another geopolitical incident impact our access to diesel here in Canada. We'll take a break. We'll get back in time for Open Lines here on 980 CJME, 650 CKOM.
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0: Thanks again to Andrew Scheer for joining us. I see a text on the text line here from Tim saying, is a tax reduction on fuel simply stealing from Peter to pay Paul? Kind of the question that I asked Andrew there, because when we talk about this provincially, we say, look, there's a reason we use the gas tax as revenue for the province to continue to do the upkeep on the roads. Some of that federal tax goes toward infrastructure funding and grants. They use it a few different ways in general revenue. Andrew's response to that, the conservatives say, look, the increased revenues you get from the price of oil right now should, along with eliminating some of the wasteful spending, should be a way to compensate for that deduction in the revenue line for the federal government. What do you think? You like the plan, the conservative plan? I mean, right now it's tough to say no to reducing the cost of diesel because of where it is. 1-877-332-8255. We're going into open lines. I'd love to hear from you here on 980 CJME and 650 CKOM.
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2: Good evening. I'm David Curtin. No court appearance today for a South Carolina man involved in a collision that killed a mom and her two girls. A snappy response from Scott Moe to Elon Musk. And getting set to see if Outlook's Jeopardy champion can win another. The latest now on the South Carolina man, charged after a mother and her two daughters died on a grid road near Foam Lake. The 40-year-old man's case has been adjourned to tomorrow. Kelinov faces 6 dangerous driving charges. RCMP say he attempted to pass a semi on a grid road when the collision occurred. At this time, according to his lawyer, Brian Pfefferly, alcohol, drugs, or speed are not considered to be factors. While other provinces consider separating from Canada, Saskatchewan's premier has just made his feelings crystal clear. Elon Musk has been posting on X that Quebec would be better off separating from Canada. Musk is saying Alberta and Saskatchewan should separate too. In response, Premier Scott Moe's account simply said no. Nothing from Alberta's Danielle Smith. Ottawa has decided not to allow people with mental illness access to medical assistance in dying. Conservative MP Michael Cooper's not happy.
3: If the government is going to go ahead with this, there needs to be an exhaustive study, a thorough study, not with a March 17th deadline that we're dealing with respect to MAID and mental illness.
2: Ottawa's handing it over to the provinces to decide whether to allow advanced requests for MAID. They are made by people who may lose the ability to consent in the future. Parents need to get familiar with the term sextortion and what it means. This warning comes after the Saskatchewan Internet Child Exploitation Unit got more than 20 reports of sextortion from child victims across the province last month alone. The victims are often teenage boys who think they're chatting with a girl online. They may end up sending intimate pictures of themselves. Then the person pretending to be that girl threatens to send them to the victim's family unless they're paid off. Police say parents need to have conversations with their kids. A significant step towards complete First Nations jurisdiction over child welfare. Today, Federal Minister of Indigenous Services, Mandy Golmasty, signed a historic $269 million agreement with the 7 nations of the Saskatoon Tribal Council. That funding to handle child welfare, keeping kids close to their home communities, and handling intervention as their communities see fit.
4: But this type of funding for this long is going to help us ensure that those day-to-day operations and that commitment is there to keep the work going to help our people.
2: Tribal Chief Mark Arcand, these changes are modeled after work the Saskatoon Tribal Council has been doing since 2018. I'm thinking Saskatoon motorists would like to get something like this, too. The city of Regina is launching an online survey asking what people think about how it runs its summer construction projects. It'll stay open until the first Wednesday in November. As Regina's pre-budget meetings wrap up, Mayor Chad Baczynski says this year's budget process could keep property taxes in the bottom 25% of comparable cities. But Baczynski points out, we're really at the starting point.
5: And recognizing that, you know, although there are some comparisons, there are differences in the way that we deliver services from other municipalities.
2: Baczynski's in Ottawa right now, part of a provincial delegation pushing the federal government towards a more flexible cost-sharing program for infrastructure. Daily Double. This 4-time Jeopardy champion is from Outlook, Saskatchewan. If you answered, who was Ryan Robertson, you'd be right. The Saskatchewan born Robertson is coming off 4 straight victories on the game show, and he'll be going for his 5th tonight. He describes what it's like standing on that Jeopardy stage.
6: It's obviously a very different experience than being a sort of armchair player at home, right? Where it's like, oh, you think you know all these things, but can you really handle the heat when you're in the moment, right?
2: So far, Robertson's won over $64,000, and his next appearance airs tonight at 7:30. The rain may have flattened some farmers' fields, but stalks of corn are standing taller than ever in Saskatchewan. Reporter Jillian Massey now on a favorite fall pastime that's having a strong year.
7: This year, it's so full.

0: It's so big. It's back. It's bigger than ever.
1: The stalks of corn are the tallest Jamie McCormick has seen in a decade. The Happy Hollow corn maze in the Lumsden Valley was really helped by timely rains and the dry summer heat. Chelsea Snow with the Corn Maiden Market nearby says it's a crop to remember.
2: Beautiful. It is like in the center. It's about 12 feet tall.
1: She says their maze is tall enough to go ahead and get lost in. In Lumsden, I'm Jillian Massey.
3: 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Now, taking a look at the weather, Saskatoon and central Saskatchewan, clouds overnight, a low of 5 degrees, and those clouds stick around tomorrow and Friday. 17 degrees tomorrow, 14 on Friday. In Regina and southern Saskatchewan, clouds overnight, a low of 5. Clearing tomorrow afternoon, though, with a high of 18 degrees, and then some sun and 21 degrees on Friday. 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I'm David Curtin.
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0: Good morning, Kevin Frey. Good to have you here on this Wednesday morning. A calendar check. It's the 7th of October. Hard to believe. 3 years ago today, we saw the horrific images of that slaughter attack of Hamas on Israeli people. 6,000 militants crossing the border into Israel. Some of them paragliding into that musical festival. These are images, videos, pictures, and images that few will get out of their mind for sure. 1,200 people killed, 251 hostages taken. Then, of course, the war rages on from there between Israel and Hamas. Lots of implications here in Canada, which I think has been one of the hard to understand and digest why. I mean, even if you're frustrated with and you're not on the side of the Israelis, why are you shooting at a synagogue in Canada? Why are you militant and protesting and shouting from the river to the sea at universities in Canada? It makes absolutely no sense. I cannot draw the line. Why are you thinking, and by you, I mean these few individuals who feel like they're going to get their pound of flesh by taking it out on Jewish people in Canada. Literally makes no sense. So on this day, this third year since the anniversary of that original attack, it's to me, it's a call for peace here in Canada to recognize, there's geopolitical history over in the Middle East that goes back decades and decades and decades. I'm not suggesting that's going to be an easy fix, but what we see transpire here on domestic soil in Canada should be dealt with swiftly to deter it from happening further in our country. Okay, we started the show with Andrew Scheer. Andrew Scheer, of course, Conservative Member of Parliament from Saskatchewan, talking about what they are asking for. They came up with basically a plan, if you will, that would see a few things happen. Provide emergency pre-permitting and tax relief for the construction of diesel infrastructure, such as refineries, pipelines, rail, and storage. Eliminate all federal taxes on diesel consumption until at least Canada Day 2027, which is what they're asking for with gas as well. Permanently eliminate taxes on diesel production and aim to boost Canadian diesel and similar refined fuel production to 1 million barrels per day. So that is about trying to bring down the cost of diesel, but also increase Canada's sovereignty when it comes to diesel production. And you know what? There's a lot of people on the text line saying, you know, we've got, look at the refinery that we've got right here in the province. Why shouldn't we be using that refinery to truck and ensure that we have diesel security, fuel security in our country, in our province, some are saying, but our country, before we start shipping it elsewhere? So it is, you know, this whole price at the pumps and the escalating price of diesel, which is extremely high right now, is causing a lot of people to weigh in on this. Now, some people are not in favor of cutting the federal tax off diesel. I see a text here from Steve and Lee Ross saying, I think it would be better if waste was cut, but the tax was still collected. Removing a revenue source and then putting it back at a higher rate to fill in the hole is futile. So you heard Andrew Scheer talk about they want to see wasteful spending ended. He used the high-speed rail as an example. Someone, where, I don't know if I saved the text. Oh, here it is right here. Terry in Saskatoon. Being that they're spending taxpayer dollars, why don't we have a high-speed rail from Saskatoon through Vancouver? Keep in mind, Alberta's looking to build one, right, to connect Edmonton and Calgary. And it sparked a couple of conversations personally that I've had with people saying, you know what, I'd probably use one if there was one between Saskatoon and Regina. A lot of people travel up and down that highway and would use that high-speed rail. Connecting Saskatoon to Vancouver? I don't know, Terry, if we're going to see that anytime soon. Colleen sent a text in saying, love him or hate him, Donald Trump just signed an executive order to remove taxes on diesel for all truckers and farmers. Canada should be doing the same. Looks like they've put tax-free red dye diesel out there for an effort to try and save industries when it comes to the high cost of diesel right now. 1-877-332-8255 is the number. Lines are open. Bonnie, do you think the feds should take the tax off diesel?
1: Yes, and thanks to the Conservatives for that vote today. So today we'll see if the Liberals really have our backs or not. If they don't support this Conservative bill to reduce taxes, it'll plainly show they don't, and maybe we should have a change just like Quebec had.
0: Well, it's, you know, it's interesting. I didn't get a chance to get to that conversation with Andrew today, Andrew Scheer, off the top of the show, but I took note of the fact that the Conservatives now have 19 seats in the provincial legislature in Quebec. They haven't had seats there for years, and now they've got 19, so they've got official party status. What was it, 1935, the last time they were? So there's that. Then you look at BC. They've got a provincial election, which a lot of people are critical of David Eby for calling. He's trying to capitalize on timing. It could backfire because right now the polls in BC show the incumbent NDPs are trailing to the Conservatives, which have had their share of problems, especially with leadership of their party in BC provincially. But interesting to note, they are right now, any of the latest polls, and I get it, polls are polls, but the latest polls show that they are leading. So you'll wonder, what, you know, what are you seeing here? Is this just what typically happens where provinces tend to elect governments that push back against what's going on federally? Is that what we're starting to see happen? And if that is, then what are the implications for the federal Conservatives as we push forward here? We're still likely, unless something changes, we're a couple of years away at least from an election in Canada. 1-877-332-8255. Diesel. Should the feds be cutting the diesel tax like the Conservatives are asking, along with some of the other things in their plan? Let's go to Tim in Saskatoon, who I feel like is on the road this morning. Am I right, Tim?
2: I'm on the road this morning.
0: Yeah. What are your thoughts with this diesel tax? Well, have the Conservatives got it right?
2: I don't know if it's going to accomplish anything. I used to be an owner-operator, and I wasn't my own tax consultant. But if you have a GST registered number and you pay GST on inputs, you get that GST tax back, a tax time. So is this only going to help individuals paying for diesel? Because I think it's going to be a wash with companies, trucking gotcha. Companies paying diesel. Mm-hmm. I could be wrong, but that was my assumption.
0: That's a good point. I don't profess to be the expert on that, but there I did see another text essentially saying the same thing. It was from Dale, saying the same thing Tim just said. If you are part of the ability to get that rebate on the GST paid, would this have an implication on that? 1-877-332-8255. Kevin in Regina says, now would be a good time to mention the astronomical increase of revenue that the province has because of what oil prices are doing. Maybe now they could lower their cash grab on gas taxes and give some of the millions that they're getting to municipalities so municipalities don't have to increase their service fees by 10%. Kevin is combining a lot of thoughts there because Regina has just mulled over a proposal to increase service costs, water, those types of costs, by 10%. So Kevin's saying, look, the province should be getting extra revenues because of what oil prices are doing. Why don't we put that into municipal transfers so that municipalities don't have to jack up budget prices to account for shortfalls? 1-877-332-8255. Oh, I brought up high-speed rail between Regina and Saskatoon, and we've had a couple of texts come in, and now Darren's on the phone. What do you think, Darren? Could we use that?
3: I just had a question for you.
0: Okay.
3: If we go with a high-speed rail between Saskatoon and Regina, it's still going to stop in Chamberlain for ice cream, right?
0: At Twisted Sisters?
3: That's one of the thrills of going to Regina is to get it stopped for ice cream.
0: That's a fair point. Twisted Sisters has to be a stop. I'm going to add that to the, I'll add that to the wish list, Darren. Thanks so much for the call. Oh, well, that's funny because it's true. 1-877-33. That place is lined up. Closed for the season now, by the way. I was on the highway this week, noticed they're closed for the season, but boy, that is a must stop for a lot of people on their way through in the summer months. 1-877-332-8255. If you've got a thought on the diesel prices, then yep, Let's talk about that. Let's talk about what that tax, what that reduction could mean for the province. Like I mentioned, I had a text from Tim saying he worries that this is basically robbing from Peter to pay Paul, because at the end of the day, a massive decrease in revenue, it has to come from somewhere. That money has to be made up somewhere. Now, remember, I asked Andrew Scheer that question. Andrew says, well, they're getting no increased revenue. With the oil prices the way they are right now, the revenue stream coming to government is higher than they projected. And so that windfall, if you want to call it that, along with a reduction of some wasteful spending, maybe that is the way to make it up, even if you were looking at something temporarily. 1-877-332-8255. Stan in Saskatoon, welcome to the conversation. What do you got?
4: Well, I'm surprised that all the Greta fans aren't celebrating the high diesel prices. They've been voting for higher fuel costs since the National Energy Program and Kyoto and the Copenhagen Treaty and the carbon taxes and the green shift and the industrial carbon tax. This is exactly what people wanted. Where are the celebration?
0: Mm-hmm. Stan, there's a text I saw in the text line that said it's been years of hatred towards the oil and energy industry from government that has caused us to get into the place we're in today. I think that's where you're going.
4: Exactly. Yeah, this is exactly what people wanted. And if they don't understand cause and effect when they vote, well, something's wrong.
0: Like, yeah.
4: When you vote for high oil prices and you vote to destroy the oil industry, don't complain about high oil prices.
0: This is why so many people are skeptical of the federal government announcement last week on the pipeline from Alberta to BC. It's exactly why. Because we have been subjected to years of what feels like a push against, a step on the neck of the oil industry. And so has the government changed its tune? I mean, many people will say under Mark Carney, it has. But there are a lot of people that say, I believe it when I see it, right? The line from Pierre Poilievre last week, wake me up when there's a pipe in the ground. There's a lot of people that think that way. By the way, on the topic of energy, don't forget, it is our regular check-in today with Brian Zinchuk from pipelineonline.ca. That's coming up at 10 o'clock this morning. Okay, let's take a break. We've got open lines going until the bottom of the hour today because I've got a guest coming in at 9:30. Whatever's on your mind, 1-877-332-8255. That's the number to join the conversation here on 980 CJME and 650 CKOM.
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0: It's a conversation we started off the start of the show with Andrew Scheer, Conservative MP, on the Conservative plan that they rolled out yesterday around diesel costs, so saving money by cutting the federal tax, but also some incentives for enhanced, basically, refining of oil, of diesel, the use of facilities in Canada to keep our product here, even increasing some storage so that we're not impacted by geopolitical activities. Nick in Saskatoon says, I agree with the comment about losing revenue. I prefer when root issues are attacked as opposed to Band-Aids being used. Why don't we look at increasing domestic production for our use, so things worldwide don't affect us? That's exactly where he is going there. Let's go back to the phone lines. I'll bring Cal into the conversation on the talk of the diesel tax cut. Cal, where do you sit on that?
1: Well, I believe they all can get cut. First, Evan, let me preface with what I'm going to say about that. So I believe it was Vassy that asked Tim Hodgson about Mark Carney's book. Now, if you remember, his book, Values, was all about reorienting the free market in order to affect climate change or combat climate change. And so she asked, are you guys moving away from that philosophy so that you can expand conventional oil exports and build pipelines and things like that? And his response was, we're pragmatic about that. Well, I don't think pragmatism is charging $30 billion on a carbon project that is going to cost the industry that much money and taxpayers. We could build another pipeline for that price.
0: Right.
1: All of these taxes, carbon, industrial, clean fuel, they all came in with the Liberal government. We didn't have them before. And I know that, for example, the Laffer curve, that philosophy shows that zero taxes, you get zero revenue, of course. But 100% tax, you also have zero revenue for the government. So there is a Goldilocks zone, and Canada is way above that Goldilocks zone. So if we allow the industry to rock and roll and we increase investment and we increase economic activity, those are the things that are going to increase government revenue, Evan.
0: 1-877-332-8255. A couple of texters saying almost exactly the same thing. Trevor in Regina says, if the WTI averages $90 a barrel from now until March 31st fiscal year end, Saskatchewan government is looking at $550 million surplus from oil revenues from what they budgeted. Maybe they could use some of that windfall to pay for a gas tax reduction. So there are people, this becomes a very heated debate on whether or not the province should reduce the provincial tax on gas. There's always the back and forth on that. As we talk about this conversation, given the fact that oil revenues are what they are today, many people are saying, if there's ever a time you're going to do it, now would be the time. I think we've started something here with this conversation about high-speed rail. We had the text that said maybe we should have high-speed rail between Saskatoon and Vancouver. They are working on something in Alberta right now to connect their two major cities. And I said, should we have that here? Hayden in Regina, high-speed rail. Would it fly in Saskatchewan?
2: Well, not necessarily, to be honest, because the thing is, I actually have done research through my subscription to Trains Magazine and a few other jobs as well. The thing about it is that when you actually factor in all of the costs for setting up the rail lines, setting up the stations, because let's face it, we don't have a lot of rail stations left in Saskatchewan, and the route you would have to take, more than likely to maximize passengers, you would have to follow the CN route along Highway 11. You would also have to stop in Davidson, and as one person liked to say, that we would stop in Chamberlain as well.
0: Yeah.
2: But we would have to make at least one intermediate stop to help with safety and to service all the regular customers there. With all of that combined, all of those people going through, and all the money it would cost to build the new lines and all that, it would take a lot of time and a lot of money to do so, and it would not necessarily be feasible.
0: Okay, well, thanks for taking a bit of a deeper dive into it, Hayden. I appreciate it. We'll just fix the highway and continue to drive, I guess. Hey, I got a text from a texter, said, this morning, if you're in Saskatoon, two lanes on First Avenue are closed to lift equipment to the roof of the mall. If you're in Saskatoon, you should drive by and see what it's like what it will be like with the bus lanes when they're there. So traffic is restricted right now on First Avenue because they're doing some work there, getting equipment on the roof of the mall. The texter suggesting, you want to see what it's going to be like in downtown when those bus lanes are there? Drive by right now and then let me know what you think. Okay, shorter version of Open Lines today. Apologies for that, but we do have a guest coming up just after 9:30. But hey, Open Lines will continue through the week. So if we didn't get to you, lots of time to chat here on 980 CJME, 650 CKOM.
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4: Good evening. I'm David Kirk. Kelly Knopf did not go to court today. He's the 40-year-old South Carolinian whom RCMP say tried to pass a semi on a grid road, resulting in the deaths of a mom and her two young daughters from Foam Lake. His case adjourned until tomorrow. Close to two dozen sextortion cases in Saskatchewan in September alone. Police say parents need to talk to their kids. Sextortion happens mostly to young boys who think they're talking to a girl who eventually talks him into sending an intimate picture. Then the boy's told the picture will be sent to his family if he doesn't pay a ransom. Scott Moe kept it short and sweet today. Elon Musk posted on X that Alberta and Saskatchewan should separate from Canada. Our premier's response? No. While some farmers are shaking their fists at the weather this year, a few are thanking their lucky stars. We're hearing the corn crops are fantastic, some reaching 12 feet. Perfect for corn mazes this time of year. In the weather, Saskatoon and central Saskatchewan, clouds with a low of 5 tonight, and those clouds stick around tomorrow and Friday, 17 degrees tomorrow. Regina and southern Saskatchewan, increasing cloudiness, a low of 5 degrees overnight, but it clears tomorrow afternoon with a high of 18 degrees. 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
0: Well, good morning and welcome to the show, Evan Bray. Good to have you here. So, you know, we've heard a lot about the expansion of electrical production in Canada, expanding the grid, doubling the grid, the provincial interties. Of course, we've got the AI data center expansion announcement. We've got nuclear. There's so many different projects and things that are going on. Many of them have to do with energy. And I remember we were talking about that AI data center actually on the show on Open Lines one day. And we had a person that called in and said, well, what about the cables that we needed for that? Like, where are we getting those from? Well, believe it or not, many of the cables that we need for any of these major projects come from right here in Saskatchewan. This is such a cool story that is not a news story, but it's one of those things. It's one of those companies that I think many people might not even know exists here in Saskatchewan. And when we talk about the pride of Saskatchewan and what we have to offer the world, this story and this conversation we're about to have, I think is a fascinating feather in the cap for the province of Saskatchewan. Tim King is joining us. Tim King, president and managing director of Nexans North America. Nexans, a company that is based here in Saskatchewan and produces cables, many different types of cables. And we're going to learn more about that with Tim. Tim, thank you so much for giving us some time today.
19: Thank you, Evan. I'm glad to be here.
0: Yeah, I've driven by the Nexans warehouse in Weyburn many times, the manufacturing facility there, without really understanding what you do there. But you guys are a pretty important cog in the wheel, if you will, going forward, wouldn't you say?
19: Absolutely. So Nexans is Canada's largest and biggest wire and cable manufacturer. And what's really exciting is a lot of the wire that we make it right here in Saskatchewan. In fact, we've been doing it since 1956. Weyburn is critical to making the wire and cable here in Western Canada for the last five decades. And I'm excited to talk about the people in Weyburn and what they're doing every day supporting electrification, data centers, and the grid build-out that you talked about.
0: Can you talk a little bit, Tim, about how Weyburn became the spot? You've got three locations in Canada. Two of them are in the east, Ontario and Quebec, and then the one here in Weyburn. How did that happen?
19: Absolutely. So we actually have six locations here in Canada. We've been investing very, very heavily in Canada, particularly over the last 3 years. We've been investing in our plants, and I'll talk through some of those that we're making in Weyburn. And then we've had some acquisitions of some other Canadian wire and cable companies. So really what it comes down to is Nexans really likes putting its plant in small communities. And the reason being is that in Canadian small communities like Weyburn, Saskatchewan, and there's some other communities in Ontario, Trenton, just outside of Montreal, small communities provide a very stable workforce. And that workforce in many of our companies are actually union workforces, very good paying jobs, very, very good safety records. So Nexans loves small communities in Canada, and Weyburn is a perfect example of that. So there's a few stories why we started Weyburn, Saskatchewan. The most credible one we have is that there was an airplane hangar that was available at the time, and Nexans worked with the local government. We got some subsidies, and we put our first wire and cable manufacturing into Western Canada. And today, and this is kind of a fun fact, is in all of Western Canada, it is the only wire and cable manufacturer. So we're really excited to be in Weyburn. We're making a lot of really big investments in the people in Weyburn in order to make sure that we are here for another 5 or 6 decades.
0: Tim King is our guest, President, Managing Director of Nexans North America. Of course, we're talking about the facility they have in Weyburn, the Nexans Weyburn Manufacturing Facility. So there's a lot going on right now, big projects. This has to be an exciting time. Is it a stressful time? How are you poised? How is Nexans poised to meet the demand that is on the doorstep here?
19: Hey, well, it is an exciting time. It is a stressful time, but I will tell you, and I've been speaking with a lot of our customers and a lot of our partners in Canada, it is a great time to be in the electrical industry. It is a great time to be in Canada, and we are well positioned at Nexans in order to support Canada's and Saskatchewan's most ambitious projects as it relates to everything electrified. So the way that we, you know, move power from where it is generated into the communities that consume it, the way that we move ourselves is becoming electrified, electric vehicles. Even most recently, the huge investments that Kearney is talking about, electrifying our ports that used to be diesel generated ports. Now they're all being electrified. So electrification is here. And what I'm most excited about is that Canada is in a very, very good position when it comes to electrification. Just from the fact that we have many ways of making electricity. When you move your way from the east to the west of Canada, whether it be hydroelectricity, natural gas, coal, nuclear, we really have an opportunity in Canada, and we've been hearing about it, to be a superpower. And a lot of that language is coming from our ability to simply produce a lot of electricity. Now, where the challenge comes right now is going to be about how do we take that electricity and get it to the people and the manufacturers that need to consume it. And that's what we do at Nexans. Mm-hmm. We make the wire and cable, and we move it.
0: Nexans, President, Managing Director of Nexans North America, Tim King, is our guest. I know your company recently announced a multi-million dollar investment in its Canadian plants and people. What specifically does that investment go to? Does it enhance production capacity for you?
19: Absolutely. And I'll talk through our biggest investment, and that is in Weyburn, Saskatchewan. So in Weyburn, Saskatchewan, and as we speak, the tools and the machinery is being brought into Weyburn.
0: Oh, did we lose you, Tim?
19: Oh, you lost me for a second.
0: I got you back, though. Go ahead. So you said the tools and the equipment being moved into Weyburn.
19: Yeah. So what we're doing in Weyburn, Saskatchewan, is we are building Canada's newest and largest medium voltage line. So for those that are technical out there, this is really big cable that can move a lot of electricity from where it is generated to where it is consumed. And that will be Canada's largest medium voltage line that we have right here in Weyburn, Saskatchewan. We're going to be able to do that in under 6 months, which is really unheard of, but really speaks to the need and the want of the market for us to be able to supply the market. So we're really excited about that. So that'll be going into such things as the data centers. It'll be being consumed by SAS Power and all across Western Canada and be made right here in Saskatchewan by Saskatchewan workers.
0: I can only imagine the amount of pieces that you need to bring into the province in the manufacturing process of cable. How has the trade uncertainty in the world impacted Nexans?
19: Yeah, that's a great question. So when we think of a lot of the challenges around electrification, definitely labor is an important one, and it touches all parts of it, whether it be in the way that we make the cable, so looking for really good labor and trades in order to manufacture the cable, in the way that we install the cable. So that is a big challenge for us. Companies are stressed and they are challenged in finding labor, whether it be electricians or technicians, in order to install that cable. So that would be, and you bring up a great point, is one of the key challenges of electrification is simply getting the labor and the right type of labor in order to build out the grid, in order to build out a data center.
0: Right. Can you talk about the size? I'm smiling because I see a text on our text line, Tim, that says, it's from Dave, said, I never thought cable would be this interesting, but it is. What are the sizes that they make and manufacture at this plant? Can you give us a sense? Because it's cable, it's wiring. So what are the two ends, the scope that you produce there?
19: Absolutely. And I'm glad that Dave is as excited as I am about wiring cable. And you can tell him, we need a lot more excited people, and he can apply to our plant up in Weyburn, Saskatchewan. We're always looking for good people. Where it comes from is that the sizes are they really start very small, and that's the kind of the sizes that you have in your house, and then moves really up to cable that could be up to 4 to 5 inches in diameter, and that's the type of cable that is used in most. You know, everybody on the phone would be able to see this every day as they drive to and from work. That would be the cable that extends over the transmission lines. That would be your largest size cable. And that's a lot of the cable that we make in Saskatchewan. So a lot of the cable that you see beside the highway, the big transmission lines, that's the cable that we're making here in Saskatchewan.
0: Tim King of Nexans is my guest. How does the critical mineral conversation play into the work that you do? What are the derivatives of the pieces that you bring into your manufacturing operations? Critical minerals right now are a pretty hot topic, I would say, geopolitically.
19: Absolutely. And so the two critical minerals are aluminum and copper. And that is what Canada is really good at. So we have in Canada a lot of natural resources, and we have a very good supply of copper and aluminum. What's really important is that Canada has Nexans has a copper rod mill. And what this is we take raw copper. So we would take the copper out of the mines, and we put it into a facility that really basically smelts it down in order to make conductors. And that would be your basically the building block of all wire and cable. And that is the strength of Canada, having a massive copper rod mill located in Montreal. And a lot of that copper rod actually gets transported within Canada right to Saskatchewan. And that speaks to the strength of Canadian manufacturing. And, you know, Nexans is a very good example of sustained investment in Canadian communities for decades and decades, and we are really well positioned to help support Canada's most ambitious projects and keep, and I would not say put Saskatchewan on the map as it relates to electrification, because it's been there. We just don't talk about it a lot, but Saskatchewan has underpinned some of Canada's largest grid projects
0: right
19: over the last 56 years. It's a really good story for Saskatchewan.
0: I wonder if we've only got a couple of minutes left, Tim. We're chatting with Tim King, President and Managing Director of Nexans North America. How has the industry changed over the years? You talked about how many decades this has been in Weyburn, for example. How has it changed, and how is it continuing to evolve going forward? What are the biggest things you can point to?
19: Yeah, the biggest driver is simply the massive demand of electricity. And so this is a generational shift that is occurring, whereby the economy, all things in the economy, is going electrified, and that is creating a massive demand for electricity. So the challenges are, is how do we make that electricity, and then the challenge becomes how do we move that electricity from where it is made into the communities that demand it.
0: Right.
19: That is the main driver here.
0: Do you do work in the mining sector too? I'm gonna guess there's a heavy need for power there.
19: Yeah, absolutely. And you know, fun fact around the mining industry is that Nexans was a pioneer in making specific cable, and we call it armored cable. So this is cable. So this would be your wire and cable, but just imagine putting aluminum strip around it. So you almost put an armor around it. And what we have at Nexans is we have a specific cable for mining that we actually take and we run it right through the mine. So if you have a fork truck or you have these big machinery, they can actually run right over top of this cable, and that's why it's armored. So we're definitely involved in the mining industry. We're supportive of it, and we're excited about the mining opportunities across Canada and in Saskatchewan.
0: Well, I'm going to throw this in very quickly, Tim, we're running out of time, but I've got a lot of texts asking A, if you're hiring, and B, if your company is publicly traded.
19: Yes, we are hiring, and yes, we are publicly traded. NEX.ca, and you can see that on the European Stock Exchange.
0: Good stuff, Tim. This has been a great chat. Congratulations on the success so far, and thanks for opening our eyes to the incredible manufacturing industry that Nexans does here in Saskatchewan.
19: Yeah, thank you, Evan. I appreciate the time today.
0: I can't even tell you how many times I've driven by that building in Weyburn, and I've never really inquired. I mean, I've seen the spools. If you drive by that manufacturing facility, you see the spools of cable and wire, but really didn't know a lot about what Nexans did. But boy, think about the role they're going to play in some of these big expansion projects that are happening, and the footprint that they have in all of Western Canada, right here in Weyburn. Love that for sure. Thanks to everyone who joined the conversation, by the way. Always makes the conversation more lively when we've got people joining in from across the province. Let's take a break. We'll be right back. Don't forget Brian Zinchuk coming up for a full hour at 10 o'clock today here on 980 CJME, 650 CKOM.
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0: I like conversations like that last one with Tim King. I mean, who knew that we were that excited about cable and wire being manufactured right here in Saskatchewan? Nexans has been a company. It's a few different locations in Canada, but the biggest cable manufacturing that goes on in Western Canada is done in Weyburn, Saskatchewan. It's a fascinating thing. Hey, speaking of proud Saskatchewanians, how about our Jeopardy champ that's won now four times in a row? This is a pretty big story.
8: It was win number three yesterday for our Saskatchewanian champion, Ryan Robertson, now in Ottawa. Canadians, of course, have a long history of Jeopardy excellence, and Ryan is continuing that tradition.
0: Yeah, Ryan Robertson. He's won now four times in a row, originally from Outlook, and his parents still live in Broderick. In fact, his mom is the mayor of Broderick, Saskatchewan. If you're a Jeopardy follower, you'll see Ryan Robertson going for win number five on the next Jeopardy match. Okay, let's take a break, and when we come back, we are going to do our monthly check-in with our friend, Brian Zinchuk, who will join us. 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

0: set to see if Outlook's Jeopardy champion can win another. The latest now on the South Carolina man, charged after a mother and her two daughters died on a grid road near Foam Lake. The 40-year-old man's case has been adjourned to tomorrow. Kelly Knopf faces six dangerous driving charges. RCMP say he attempted to pass a semi on a grid road when the collision occurred. At this time, according to his lawyer, Brian Pfefferly, alcohol, drugs, or speed are not considered to be factors. While other provinces consider separating from Canada, Saskatchewan's premier has just made his feelings crystal clear. Elon Musk has been posting on X that Quebec would be better off separating from Canada. Musk is saying Alberta and Saskatchewan should separate too. In response, Premier Scott Moe's account simply said no. Nothing from Alberta's Danielle Smith. Ottawa has decided not to allow people with mental illness access to medical assistance in dying. Conservative MP Michael Cooper is not happy.
1: If the government is going to go ahead with this, there needs to be an exhaustive study, a thorough study, not with a March 17th deadline that we're dealing with respect to MAID and mental illness.
0: Ottawa's handing it over to the provinces to decide whether to allow advanced requests for MAID. They are made by people who may lose the ability to consent in the future. Parents need to get familiar with the term sextortion and what it means. This warning comes after the Saskatchewan Internet Child Exploitation Unit got more than 20 reports of sextortion from child victims across the province last month alone. The victims are often teenage boys who think they're chatting with a girl online. They may end up sending intimate pictures of themselves. Then the person pretending to be that girl threatens to send them to the victim's family unless they're paid off. Police say parents need to have conversations with their kids. A significant step towards complete First Nations jurisdiction over child welfare. Today, Federal Minister of Indigenous Services, Mandy Golmasti, signed a historic $269 million agreement with the seven nations of the Saskatoon Tribal Council. That funding to handle child welfare, keeping kids close to their home communities, and handling intervention as their communities see fit.
2: But this type of funding for this long is going to help us ensure that those day-to-day operations and that commitment is there to keep the work going to help our people.
0: Tribal Chief Mark Arcand, these changes are modeled after work the Saskatoon Tribal Council's been doing since 2018. I'm thinking Saskatoon motorists would like to get something like this, too. The city of Regina is launching an online survey asking what people think about how it runs its summer construction projects. It'll stay open until the first Wednesday in November. As Regina's pre-budget meetings wrap up, Mayor Chad Baczynski says this year's budget process could keep property taxes in the bottom 25% of comparable cities. But Baczynski points out, we're really at the starting point.
3: And recognizing that, you know, although there are some comparisons, there are differences in the way that we deliver services from other municipalities.
0: Baczynski's in Ottawa right now, part of a provincial delegation pushing the federal government towards a more flexible cost-sharing program for infrastructure. Daily Double. This four-time Jeopardy champion is from Outlook, Saskatchewan. If you answered, who was Ryan Robertson, you'd be right. The Saskatchewan born Robertson is coming off four straight victories on the game show, and he'll be going for his fifth tonight. He describes what it's like standing on that Jeopardy stage.
4: It's obviously a very different experience than being a sort of armchair player at home, right? Where it's like, oh, you think you know all these things, but can you really handle the heat when you're in the moment, right?
0: So far, Robertson's won over $64,000, and his next appearance airs tonight at 7:30. The rain may have flattened some farmers' fields, but stalks of corn are standing taller than ever in Saskatchewan. Reporter Jillian Massey now on a favorite fall pastime that's having a strong year.
5: This year, it's so full, it's so big, it's back, it's bigger than ever.
6: The stalks of corn are the tallest Jamie McCormick has seen in a decade. The Happy Hollow corn maze in the Lumsden Valley was really helped by timely rains and the dry summer heat. Chelsea Snow with the Corn Maiden Market nearby says it's a crop to remember.
7: Beautiful. It is like in the center, it's about 12 feet tall.
6: She says their maze is tall enough to go ahead and get lost in. In Lumsden, I'm Jillian Massey.
0: 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Now, taking a look at the weather, Saskatoon and central Saskatchewan, clouds overnight, a low of 5 degrees, and the

0: Those clouds stick around tomorrow and Friday. 17 degrees tomorrow, 14 on Friday. In Regina and southern Saskatchewan, clouds overnight, a low of 5. Clearing tomorrow afternoon, though, with a high of 18 degrees. And then some sun and 21 degrees on Friday. For news anytime, go to CKOM.com or CJME.com. I'm David Curtin.
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2: It is that, a beautiful day. Much of the province seeing some sunshine and warmth today, which is great for our ag friends that are out there working to get the last bit of harvest done, and even those that might be done harvest. I mean, there's a lot of work that you do to kind of the fall preparations, if you will, before winter time. So there's lots going on in the province in agriculture today. Lots going on in energy, too. Every month, we do a check-in with Brian Zinchuk, the editor and owner of PipelineOnline.ca. Of course, that's Saskatchewan's energy news. What I do is through the month, in anticipation of our sit down with Brian, I'll put things into a folder. Well, this month, it's brimming. I mean, between the expansion of the AI data center, the nuclear announcement that essentially we heard about first at that Lloydminster Oil Show, now the pipeline news that we heard last week running from Alberta to BC, there is a lot to talk about, which is why we've got Brian here for a full hour today. Brian Zinchuk joining us by phone. Brian, thanks for the check-in. Oh, we've already got a problem. Sorry, that was my fault, Brian, on my end. I've got you now.
3: Good morning, Evan. You hear me now?
2: Got you now. Thanks so much for the check-in. You were actually just at a Chamber of Commerce event in Estevan, am I right?
3: That's correct. Yeah, the SAS Power was talking to the Chamber of Commerce, and they had their highest number ever for a turnout for one of these morning events, talking about the SMR plans in Estevan. You know, now it's more solidified because last week on the 29th, the minister announced that the Rafferty site, which is straight south of Macoun on the north shore of Rafferty Reservoir, that is the chosen site for small modular reactors, plural. Mm-hmm. I want to point out that a lot of the media, for some reason, couldn't figure out there was actually two reactors for Estevan, not one. So that's an important thing to get out there. So we're looking at two reactors there, and then the big announcement last week was two large reactors in northwest Saskatchewan. But let's go on your schedule here. Let's see what you want to talk
2: sure.
3: about.
2: Sure. Well, can I just ask a question? Because you had mentioned to me that they're actually doing a bit of a tour around southern Saskatchewan with some open town halls. Am I right?
3: Yeah, that's correct. I just got that a couple minutes ago here. So they're having some kind of drop-in sessions where you can stop and talk to the SAS Power reps on the 27th, 28th, and 29th. So they're doing Bean Fate and Estevan on the 27th. On the 28th, they'll have Estevan, Torquay, and Macoun. And on the 29th, will be Mydale and Weyburn. So those will be SAS Power events. I'll probably have a story on in the coming days to lay that out for people to check it out.
2: We'll get more into that here in a second. I want to get to nuclear. Let's start off with oil prices. That seems to be the way we always start these conversations. And right now, everyone's keenly interested in this topic.
3: Yeah, absolutely. So right now, as of this moment, Western Texas Intermediate, which is North American benchmark, is $89.22 U.S. Western Canadian Select is $63.18. Now, that is a $26.04 differential. And that's why we need pipelines to everywhere except perhaps the United States. Right now, we're shipping 4 million barrels per day of heavy oil to the U.S., which means we're giving up $100 million per day based on that differential because we're locked into the American market. We're not shipping that to elsewhere, which is paying more. The Brent price, which is a global price for oil, is $101.20. And, you know, if we could get closer to that, the differential between what we're getting right now and the Brent price is $38.02 per barrel. That is absolutely enormous. That'd be closer to $125 million, give or take, per day that we're giving up compared to the Brent differential. This is why we need more pipelines to the coast.
2: So I think you and I might have talked about this the last time you were on the show, Brian, but if we or when we, let me put it in the positive, when we enhance the pipeline capacity in the country and we start selling more to other countries, does that give us leverage to change that price point with the states, or is it set?
3: That would have opened up. Differential was $20, and pretty even our range. Tightened up our range. Is what's happening.
2: Sorry, Brian, I'm just going to jump in. Your phone is cutting out a little bit on us here just in this answer, and I'm not sure if it's just a bad connection, but anyway.
3: Is this any better?
2: I think so. Sorry, but I just didn't want you to keep going, and we were missing part of what you were saying.
3: So anyhow, what's happening here is that when the TMX opened up in 24, the differential tightened up to about $10, $12, and we weren't giving up nearly as much. And now TMX is almost full, and we're getting constrained pipeline capacity. Actually, Heather Exner-Perot, who you had on Friday, was a great guest you had. She just posted about this yesterday, in that as our pipelines get full again, the differential grows and we're giving up more money. Mm-hmm. So this is why we need more pipelines, more pipelines, more pipelines.
2: Right. I want to play, this is about 20 seconds long of the conversation I had with Heather Exner-Perot. And I said, if you're looking at the possibility of this pipeline happening, and I'm talking about this Pacific Link pipeline I want to talk with you about, Brian. I said, on a scale of 1 to 10, 10 is it's absolutely happening. 1 is it's not likely going to happen. This is what Heather said.
4: It's a 9. This is too obviously in Canadian self-interest for foreign policy reasons, for economic reasons, for, you know, confederation reasons. And you have, you know, frankly, you know, the almost bottomless budget of Alberta and Canada willing to get dedicated to this. So for me, we always needed another West Coast oil pipeline to Canada. It was always inevitable to me. Finally, the stars are aligning to make it happen.
2: The reason I wanted to play that clip, Brian, is I have a lot of people that are texting into the show that are saying, I'll believe it when I see it. I don't think this is going to come to fruition. Do you think this Pacific Link pipeline is getting built?
3: Well, the irony is that I had her on my podcast just a couple hours after you did, and you're a tough act to follow there, Bray.
2: Well, but, yeah, you do a good job. Your podcasts are always good, Brian.
3: But we had a similar discussion, and I entirely concur. This one here is likely to happen, and here's the reason. It's not just about the prices. It's not just about, you know, getting more production. This is about keeping Alberta in Canada. If we don't do this, the separatists have a much stronger case. If we get this done and prove that Canada can actually work for Alberta, finally, after 10 years of Trudeau, that's one of the main reasons for doing this. It's not just for the economic stuff. It's to keep the country as one piece.
2: Okay, so the pipeline announcement was announced last week. What I took from it is always going to be different than what someone like you, who's an expert in the field, takes from it. Tell me your takeaways from the announcement, what you see as some of the positive things and what maybe you're worried about.
3: All right, so let's give the listeners a little bit of detail. So it's now called Pacific Link. It was previously West Coast Pipeline. It will be 1 million barrels per day, which is greater than the current existing Trans Mountain pipeline capacity between the two pipelines that are already there. Most of it will follow the existing Trans Mountain right-of-way, although some of it will be new right-of-way. It's going to run from Bruderheim near Edmonton to Rogers Bank, which is at the very, very southwest tip of the Lower Mainland. It's not going to Prince Rupert, which was kind of the preferred thing for many people, but at least it'll get us to Tidewater. And there are plans to allow dredging so that very large crude carriers or super tankers can actually access it, which they cannot right now to the current loading point. This will be good for Western Canada. You will never see a drop of Canadian or Saskatchewan oil in this. This is all going to be Alberta oil. But what that may do is free up room on other pipelines for Saskatchewan oil, particularly from northwest Saskatchewan. The reality is that this will hopefully tighten up the differential I spoke about at first. And I really think it's going to happen. Now, building through the Lower Mainland is difficult, to say the least, because there's a lot of people there who are really ornery and don't like these sort of things. But we've done it. we can do it again.
2: The fact that they're building, in some cases, close to that Trans Mountain system, that right-of-way would have already been approved. They've gone through the process. They've been able to actually put the pipe in the ground there. That's got to help this process in those places where it follows it closely.
3: Yeah, generally speaking, you want to build pipelines in parallel to existing lines because the trail has been broken already.
2: Right.
3: Just like when you're snowshoeing, like it's easier to follow a broken trail. In some ways, it's not, because in some places, you know, building in mountains, it actually is a little bit more difficult to be close. And when I say close, like the Enbridge main line through Saskatchewan, the pipes are 10 feet apart. Like, that's really close. Now, in the mountains, they might open it up a little bit wider, but, you know, you're not taking a lot of extra space.
2: Right. You talked about the very large, the VLCCs, I think they call them, those tankers that are able to, if the port is dredged, they can get those big ships in there that can carry, what is it, two million barrels?
3: Yeah, give or take.
2: Yeah.
3: About that.
2: So does that negate the frustration around the tanker ban, or is there still going to be a push to remove that tanker ban in the northern ports?
3: Well, if they build on the southern port, then the Liberals get to keep their tanker ban and keep all the earth muffins happy, as John liked to say. And, you know, basically Prince Rupert is now out of consideration. Prince Rupert and Kitimat are out of consideration for oil.
2: Right.
3: You know, maybe 20 years from now, that might be reconsidered, but right now we're all in on the southern port. Now, that does add a day or two of shipping time from here to Asian ports, but a day or two is not so bad as a week or two.
2: Right. Okay, we have lots to talk about with Brian, and we are just getting going. Brian's here with us for a full hour. Brian Zinchuk, editor, owner of PipelineOnline.ca. We'll take a break, and we'll be right back. By the way, if you have a question in the time that we're talking with Brian, feel free to shoot us a text at 1-877-332-8255. We'll be right back here on 980 CJME, 650 CKOM.
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2: Welcome back to the show. We are chatting with Brian Zinchuk, editor and owner of PipelineOnline.ca, Saskatchewan's energy news. It's a regular monthly check-in that we like to do with Brian. Today, we're keeping him for a full hour. There's so much to talk about. So, Brian, there were a number of questions that came in while we were in the break, and I'm wondering if I can throw a couple of them at you. One of them dealing with the notion that if this Pacific Link pipeline follows, in many cases, the TMX route, does that mean that the groups that would have agreed to it, thinking about First Nations, for example, are likely to agree to this? Does that make the protests against the pipeline less likely is the question a couple people have sent in.
3: I would agree with that. Also, they're going to be getting a chunk of ownership.
2: Right.
3: And, yeah, they're going to have to do some borrowing to get that chunk of ownership. But, I mean, the TMX is already making a profit. So, you know, for those First Nations that are willing to get on board, this could be game-changing for revenue for them. I also wanted to mention a little bit about context. I was talking about $100 million a day in differential difference. This, let's put some reality on this. Now, this wouldn't be for Saskatchewan, but for Western Canada. $100 million a day, that's the equivalent of, in 2.5 days, you could build a brand new Weyburn General Hospital. In 4 to 5 days, that's equal to about 5 days, 1% of Saskatchewan's PST for the whole province for the whole year. I mean, we're talking enormous dollars that is being given up because we don't have access to the foreign ports.
2: Right. And so I'm just going to jump in and explain what you're talking about when you're talking differential. The difference in the price that we sell our oil to the States for versus what we could get on an international market, right?
3: Precisely.
2: Okay. The other question on, I want to stay on Pacific Link for a second, because there, I've heard this a number of times, and you talk with industry experts all the time. Kevin out of Assiniboia is saying, if the Alberta vote is no on the referendum, which means they're not going to separate, they vote to stay, is there anything stopping the federal government from backing away from the building of the pipeline? The insinuation is that the building of the pipeline is to try and influence that vote on October 19th.
3: Absolutely, it's part of influencing the vote. But I mean, if they do that, if they play silly bugger on that sort of thing, you know, there will be massive repercussions. And I mean, we could be calling for a referendum the following week after that. You know, whereas once they commit to this, they have to stay with it.
2: Right. Another question coming in from John, wanting to know your thoughts on the Pathways project being tied to the pipeline. And could that be why there's no big company stepping up yet to invest in the pipeline?
3: I think the biggest issue of Pathways is not so much recapturing CO2. It's that I think that plan really needs to be rejiggered so the CO2 is used for enhanced oil recovery, like we do in the Weyburn unit for the last 26 years. Like just putting it into the ground, just leave it there and not actually using it as a solvent to extract more oil is ludicrous. I think that that plan should have been rejiggered. And they actually, with the MOU, they said, okay, now you can use it for tax credits for enhanced oil recovery. But I haven't seen, and maybe I've missed it, any changes to the plan. Now, maybe they're working on it. I don't know. But that the tax allowances were made in the last year to make that happen. So Pathways, you know, a lot of people hate the whole idea of it. But if you're using it for enhanced oil recovery, I say go for it. And, oh, and by the way, one of the places we could use that CO2 is actually Northwest Saskatchewan.
2: The conversation on the text line, a lot of people are asking about Keystone XL. So talk about, because we know, and you have said, we know this because you have said it many times, Saskatchewan oil is not going into that new pipeline from Alberta to BC. But there is some work going on a pipeline south. Can we talk about that?
3: Yeah, so this is basically the revival of the Keystone XL project on the Canadian side, but a total re-envisioning on the American side. So the Kenny government actually built a good chunk of the Alberta portion, over $1 billion worth. They put in a couple of pumping stations and they put in a bunch of pipe towards Empress. So it would run from Hardisty to Empress, Alberta, and then cut across right past Shaunavon to Monkey, Saskatchewan. That's the right-of-way that Keystone XL is supposed to follow. All that would be the same as original Keystone XL. And it would be done by the company that became the successor to TransCanada Pipelines on the oil side. It's now South Bow. The difference is that instead of South Bow building through the United States, they would hand off to a different company called Bridger Pipeline. And Bridger, instead of going straight southeast as the original plan is, will do a hook almost straight south to near Fort Laramie, Wyoming. So what happened there is that different route, different destination, different market, but they want to take about 500,000 barrels per day initially, and I believe it could scale up to about 830,000, give or take. Mm-hmm. Be a 36-inch pipe. Now, what does that mean for Saskatchewan? Right now, about half our production is heavy oil from Northwest Saskatchewan. Most, but not all of it, goes out of Saskatchewan to Hardisty, and then from Hardisty joins the Enbridge Mainline, or the existing Keystone Pipeline. So basically, up to half of our oil could have potential of seeing some of that barrels going into Hardisty and then possibly going down this pipeline. So of all the pipelines we're talking about, this is the one that would have a direct possible impact on Saskatchewan. And if we grow our production, which the Lloyd Minster Oil Show, we heard some very interesting things from Strathcona Resources, we may need that.
2: Mm. Well, that's probably a good time to take our next break. Brian is with us right until 11 o'clock. Some great questions coming in on the text line, so I'm going to get to more of your questions when we come back after the break. I also want to branch into the nuclear discussion, which obviously is significant. Brian just mentioned he sat in on a SaskPower discussion this morning in Estevan on that topic. Brian Zinchuk is our guest, editor and owner of PipelineOnline.ca, and this conversation continues in a moment right here on 980 CJME, 650 CKOM.
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0: Good evening. I'm David Curtin. Kelly Knopf did not go to court today. He's the 40-year-old South Carolinian whom RCMP say tried to pass a semi on a grid road, resulting in the deaths of a mom and her two young daughters from Foam Lake. His case adjourned until tomorrow. Close to two dozen sextortion cases in Saskatchewan in September alone. Police say parents need to talk to their kids. Sextortion happens mostly to young boys who think they're talking to a girl who eventually talks them into sending an intimate picture. Then the boys told the picture will be sent to his family if he doesn't pay a ransom. Scott Moe kept it short and sweet today. Elon Musk posted on X that Alberta and Saskatchewan should separate from Canada. Our premier's response? No. While some farmers are shaking their fists at the weather this year, a few are thanking their lucky stars. We're hearing the corn crops are fantastic, some reaching 12 feet. Perfect for corn mazes this time of year. In the weather, Saskatoon and central Saskatchewan, clouds with a low of 5 tonight, and those clouds stick around tomorrow and Friday, 17 degrees tomorrow. Regina and southern Saskatchewan, increasing cloudiness, a low of 5 degrees overnight, but it clears tomorrow afternoon with a high of 18 degrees. 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I'm David Curtin.
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22: Between the beating hot sun of July
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0: Welcome back to the show. Brian Zinchuk is my guest, editor-owner of PipelineOnline.ca. Brian, I'm headed to your stomping grounds, your old stomping grounds tonight. I'm speaking to the Chamber of Commerce. They've got a dinner going on in Yorkton, Saskatchewan. That's my destination.
1: So,
0: your old high school.
1: Yeah, there, you might see some pictures of me that are kind of embarrassing on the wall there. So.
0: With long hair?
1: I was on the wrestling team, if you can believe that.
0: You were on the wrestling team?
1: Yes.
0: For some reason, that doesn't surprise me. I could see you as a feisty wrestler. Hey, there's some nice comments coming in about you that I should pass along. Jeff says, great to hear Brian on the radio. We need to ship him down east so he can talk to radio listeners in some of those liberal ridings. He would be a great Western ambassador.
1: Well, thank you very much for that.
0: There's also a text here that kind of made me chuckle, asking if you were basically going to be going out doing some work ahead of the pipeline construction to move anthills and bird nests to ensure that it doesn't get stopped.
1: Oh, that could be a half-hour discussion in itself.
0: I don't want to stall us because I know we're going to nuclear, but there are so many people, Brian, that are still scratching their head, having trouble understanding why there is a differential in terms of what we sell oil to the states for versus what we can get on other markets.
1: So, first of all, there will always be some differential because it's more difficult to handle and to process our heavy oil, okay? So it's a lower quality product compared to light sweet crude. So it always will have some differential. But does it have to be a third of the value? No, it doesn't. So the what happens is that when there's transportation capacity, specifically pipelines, that's kind of choked up, the price falls. The reality is that we have been giving the Americans a discount on oil for a lot of their imports. For a lot of years, we're talking decades now, and they've been getting it on the cheap at a lower price than almost anywhere else on the planet.
0: And they add value to it once they get it. So it's
1: and they refine it into diesel and they export it to other places. So like they're making money off it hand over fist.
0: Yeah.
1: And because they're buying our oil for cheap, they're exporting their higher quality oil at a better price externally. Right. So buy cheap from Canada, sell their own product overseas.
0: I know the Conservatives came out yesterday with a plan. They would like to put some incentives forward to see more refining going on in Canada. Do you think there's room for that? Will we see more refineries pop up potentially?
1: Largely, that's an error. You generally want to have your refining where close to your markets because once you refine it, that product has a best buy date.
0: Gotcha. Okay, we got to get into nuclear. There's lots to talk about here. You were at the Lloydminster Oil Show where the premier essentially alluded to this for the first time.
1: Yeah, so he's at the oil show and he's on a stage and he basically said, yeah, we're looking at building large-scale nuclear very close to here. And everyone's eyes perked up. Now, I had a pretty good idea that was going to be coming, but no one else there did. And, you know, I spoke to the mayor and I'll have a story with him here in the coming days. It caught everyone unawares. They didn't realize that this was under consideration. But the reality is, back in 2008, Bruce Power, which operates the Bruce Nuclear Generating Station on Lake Huron, they were looking seriously at building nuclear on the North Saskatchewan River. Now, what Sask Power is doing, and this was referenced in the document they put out last week, is that they've basically taken those studies from 2008 and have dusted them off, and now they're looking seriously at those locations for a possible large-scale nuclear reactor site. Now, the lead-up to this was this would have been the largest-scale dollar value project in Saskatchewan history, except for that little thing called a data center that popped up recently.
0: Right.
1: So if it wasn't for the data center, this would be the biggest thing in our history of our province. And it's still right up there. We're looking at least 2,000 megawatts of power generation in northwest Saskatchewan. So it'd probably be northwest of North Battleford and northeast of Lloydminster, somewhere on that stretch of river, most likely. It's the premier cited that we need this power for mine expansions to the north, which is one of the reasons we're building a big power line to the north. We need this for expansion of the oil capacity in that area. Strathcona Resources at the same oil show said they're looking at quintupling their oil production, and they actually want to produce more oil in that region than Synovus, which has an 80-year head start from having bought Husky. So the, Strathcona wants to give Husky / Synovus a run for its money. So when the premier says we want to hit 600,000 barrels per day, we would need to add about 150,000 barrels. Strathcona itself is talking about most of that. Mm-hmm. That would be a third increase of the largest generator of GDP in Saskatchewan. And you need power to run that stuff, to run the pumps and everything. And that's just one of the things. We'd also be selling power into the Alberta market and for our own domestic growth of our economy, growing population, growing economy, more manufacturing, more everything. So this would be absolutely enormous. And to put to scale what we're talking about here, two reactors in the Northwest, two small modular reactors in Southeast Saskatchewan, total 2,600 megawatts. On a typical fall day in Saskatchewan when, you know, we don't have high demand, we're producing 2,800 megawatts.
0: Yeah.
1: So it's that, we're talking big numbers. Now this is, part of it is to replace coal. But the other part is to deal with growth. And anyone who says we're going to build nuclear for AI, the time horizon for nuclear is decades. AI is months. So the reality is that none of this nuclear stuff can be built for AI, because by that time, they may have quantum computers that you can put in your backyard or put in your office that'll have that capacity. This is being built for expansion of the growth of the economy and for everything else.
0: Right. So I've got a few questions here for you. One on coal, and I know there was a question that came in on the text line from Dylan about that kind of that relationship between the refurbishment of coal and nuclear that we're now hearing could be online if you look at an aggressive timeline as early as 2042. Is that likely to be when you start to see coal backed off in the province?
1: Well, that was my first question at that press conference. I said to the premier, you know, the timeline you have here, 2042, is extremely aggressive. Even in the same document talking about what Ontario is doing, they're looking at the mid-2040s. And they've already put their applications in and their site licensing and stuff. So they're way ahead of us, and their timeline is past what we're talking. So the premier said, well, we're looking for the federal government to kind of accelerate some of these timelines. The reality is, not to throw too much water on this, is that nuclear takes a very long time to build and to license and everything else. And 2042 is incredibly aggressive. And if we were to do this, assuming there's no growth in demand for oil or for mines or the rest of the economy, if we were just replacing coal, we would have to have at least both of the SMRs and one large reactor online to replace the coal fleet. Mm-hmm. So we'd have to have three out of the four planned reactors online before we can start turning coal off. So the best thing for coal, honest to God, is to build nuclear, because it means we got to keep the lights on between then and now. So we're looking, maybe it won't be 25 years, but maybe it's 18 years or 22 years before we start turning coal units off.
0: These are generational discussions. There's no question about it. Okay, I feel like we should take our next break here. We're pretty much at that point. We've got Brian with us until 11 o'clock. Where I want to go next is, you talked right off the start about 600 megawatts will be at the Rafferty Reservoir site. I wonder about your thoughts on that final site selection. What does that allow them to start doing now? And is there a possibility, instead of two small reactors, they go with one like 1,000 megawatt scale reactor there? That's where we'll start with Brian when we come back here on 650 CKOM and 980 CJME.
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0: Time has gone by quick today with Brian Zinchuk. So much to talk about when we talk about energy. Okay, you mentioned off the start, we know now Boundary Dam is out. Rafferty is the site of where 600 megawatts will be produced when it comes to nuclear. Is there any talk about, instead of doing two SMRs, might they consider a larger 1,000 megawatt, Brian?
1: Oh, I did ask about that, and the minister did say that they're kind of looking at its parallel track. Right now, all the documentation says two SMRs, but they are looking at the large ones, and the reality is that it might make more sense to have three large reactors, all the same type, common fleet across Saskatchewan, so you don't have two training regiments, you don't have two supply chains, you don't have two supply everything. It might make more sense to build one large reactor at Estevan and then two in the Northwest. That right. That is still a possibility. Now, the stuff they said today was all SMR. That is the plan until the plan changes. But the plan could change.
0: Right. So let's talk about type, because I think there's a lot of people that assume, because we've got, of course, Cameco here in Saskatchewan, and they have 49% share of Westinghouse, that that maybe is where the province goes. I asked Minister Jeremy Harrison about this a couple of times, and at this point, they haven't decided where they're going to go. Could it be CANDU? You have thoughts on that?
1: So, okay, let's describe what's going on here. So a few years ago, Westinghouse went bankrupt, and it was purchased 49% out of bankruptcy by Cameco, 51%, by a company you may have heard of called Brookfield Asset Management, who was headed by the time by a guy named Mark Carney. The Westinghouse AP1000 is the model that's being offered. It's 1,100 megawatts capacity. There are two of them that were completed a couple years ago at Vogtle. They were grossly over time and over budget, but they think they've got that all worked out now to be much shorter for time, much less for budget. Trump, the day after the announcement in Saskatoon, Trump announced the United States plans on building six AP1000s plus another two based on the AP1000 and getting Korea to pay for that. Part of that is that the government of Korea is supposedly going to be taking a 5 to 10% equity in Westinghouse. So that's going to dilute some of the Canadian content. And the other thing is that they're preparing Westinghouse for a partial IPO, initial public offering, which means you or your pension plan more likely could buy shares in Westinghouse, which could be, you know, the stuff I've seen in the news, up to 10 to 12 times what it was purchased for. So that's a huge return on the money if this IPO goes ahead. That will dilute the Canadian ownership. Now, how much of that's going to be diluted from Brookfield or Cameco? That's yet to be seen. Maybe it's all from the Brookfield side, maybe it's from the Cameco side, maybe it's both. But that will see a dilution of the Canadian ownership of Westinghouse. Mm-hmm. The other, now, the Westinghouse reactor uses enriched fuel, which means we need to send our uranium out of a country to either Europe or to the United States for enrichment to bring it back to use in our reactors. The difference, and for us to actually be able to do enrichment, we'd have to get, you know, other countries to agree to do this, because that kind of, that gets into the nuclear weapons stuff and people get a little feisty about that. That's why they're bombing Iran right now. So, and I will have stories from both the Cameco side and from Atkins Realis, which is a CANDU, in the coming days. I've got them on my screen right now. The other options are the CANDU reactors, the Canadian deuterium uranium reactors. They use natural uranium that does not need to be enriched, so it's an entirely Canadian fuel supply chain. The problem is that the reactor of this size, that Atkins-Rialis, which used to be SNC-Lavalin, which purchased the intellectual property from AECL, Atomic Energy of Canada Limited, the Monarch design is 950 megawatts, and no one's built one. Whoever builds the first one goes through all the time, risk, contingency, and you can always go over budget for the first ones.
0: There's pain, heartache, and cost to being the first, is what you're saying.
1: Precisely. And so just recently, they've pitched, well, you know, if you don't want to go with this new one that no one's built, we could go with the EC6, which is the same model that's currently at, or a derivation of the model that's currently in Point Lepreau, New Brunswick, and take an existing design. But that's only 750 megawatts, which means if we could do that, we wouldn't be building two reactors in Northwest. We'd have to build three to hit the goal of 2,000 megawatts. Mm-hmm. You know, and that would be in the CANDU stuff. That's you know, an older reactor design, but one that has been built. I will say the one at Point Lepreau had a little bit of mechanical issue the other day and leaked a little bit of heavy water. You know, so that's not exactly the happiest thing to report.
0: We've got we've only got 1 minute here left, Brian. I'm seeing so many people on the text line saying we should not stop using coal. It's a resource that we have. Many people saying the same thing about solar and wind. Is yeah, there may be some reliability issues, but that doesn't mean we shouldn't expand it. I'm hearing a number of people saying it should be all hands on deck, all sources available to us when it comes to energy production. In under a minute, your thoughts.
1: Well, here's the reliability issue. I looked at my phone when Premier started speaking about nuclear when he was on stage in Lloydminster. At that very moment, Alberta's 5,684 megawatts of wind was producing 40 megawatts. They were producing 0.6% of capacity. Wind is not reliable. You need to keep the lights on. So you're going to need coal in the meantime.
0: But does that mean that we shouldn't invest in wind, or we shouldn't rely on it for baseload power?
1: Well, you can invest as much as you want on it, but it's going to go to zero whenever you, at very opportune times.
0: Right. Yeah. Okay, Brian, we're going to have to leave it there. Lots to talk about here, and which is why we get you back on a recurring schedule. Thanks so much for the check-in today, as always, Brian.
1: See you tomorrow.
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20: From the National Newsroom of the Canadian Press, I'm David Augustine. Prime Minister Mark Carney says addressing

0: in dying, but it does plan to decriminalize advance requests for people who are at a risk of losing their capacity to consent. The decision to tie the two changes together is drawing criticism from people on both sides of the issue, with Conservative MP Michael Cooper claiming the Justice Minister is deliberately sowing division.
1: The Minister has quite deliberately tried to tie in to what is, where there is clear consensus, where there is a clear path, which is to put an indefinite pause, an entirely new issue, which are advance requests.
0: CARDIS, a Christian think tank that opposes MAID, and the disability rights group Inclusion Canada, both celebrated the fact that the planned expansion for mental illness will not go ahead. They also raised concerns about advance requests. One of its top officials says the World Health Organization still does not know how a lab worker in Siberia died. She's urged Russia to provide more information about a case that has prompted global concerns about suspected pneumonic plague. U.S. President Donald Trump says he'll discuss the issue during a call with Russian President Vladimir Putin. A Kremlin spokesperson said earlier today a call had not been set up, but could be organized quickly. Well, a new survey from Canadian realtor REMAX has found 65% of respondents would compromise in at least one way to afford a larger or more suitable place to live.
2: Such compromises might include living further away from city centers or choosing an older home that may need some renovations. REMAX Canada President Don Kotick says rather than giving up on home ownership, Canadians are simply making different choices about how to get there. When it comes to other trade-offs to afford a home, the survey found 41% said they would reduce discretionary spending, like travel and dining out, while 24% said they would extend their amortization period. Karen Rebo, The Canadian Press.
0: And Hockey Nova Scotia and the Avalon Sexual Assault Center in Halifax are launching a pilot program to educate minor hockey players about consent and hazing. Hockey Nova Scotia Executive Director Michael Field says more than 2,000 under-15 minor hockey players of all genders will participate in the mandatory program. This is The Canadian Press. In sports, All-Star closer Mason Miller is returning to the San Diego Padres bullpen for Game 4 of the National League Division Series against Milwaukee after missing one playoff game on the paternity list. Manager Craig Stammen says everything went well for Miller and his wife over the previous 24 hours. San Diego staved off elimination in the best-of-five series with a 4-3 win last night. The Philadelphia Eagles have traded offensive lineman Cam Jurgens to the Baltimore Ravens for a second and fifth round draft pick. Philadelphia receives a fifth round selection in 2027 and a second rounder in 2028. The 27-year-old Jurgens has played center and guard, and the banged up Ravens can use help at both. And Jon Rahm wants out of LIV Golf. A lawyer for the Spanish star said in a bankruptcy court hearing in New Jersey that Rahm has looked at the proposal for the revamped tour and doesn't want to take part. LIV is trying to emerge from the bankruptcy without Saudi Arabian funding. From the Canadian Press, I'm David Augustine.
3: I'm David Curtin with your 980 CJME News Update. Close to 24 sextortion cases in Saskatchewan in September alone. Police say parents need to talk to their kids. Sextortion happens mostly to young boys who think they're talking to a girl, but the offender eventually talks them into sending an intimate picture. Then the boy's told the picture will be sent to his family if he doesn't pay a ransom. Scott Moe keeping it short and sweet. Elon Musk posted on X that Alberta and Saskatchewan should separate from Canada. Our premier's response? A simple no. Kelly Knopf did not go to court on Wednesday. He's the 40-year-old South Carolinian whom RCMP say tried to pass a semi on a grid road, resulting in the deaths of a mom and her two young daughters from Foam Lake. His case adjourned until Thursday. The city of Regina is launching an online survey asking what people think about how it runs its summer construction projects. It'll stay open until the first Wednesday in November. CJME weather, clouds with a low of 5 overnight. It clears Thursday afternoon with a high of 18 degrees and then some sun and 21 on Friday. That's your 980 CJME News Update. I'm David Curtin.
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0: useless fact.
1: All right, welcome to Saskatchewan's smartest radio listener. Every week, without fail, well, almost without fail. I think we had to move it once because we were on location. But Wednesday at 11 o'clock is what time you can be ready to answer a question that you have the answer to because you paid attention. At some point in your life, you saw this, you read this, you heard this, and you subconsciously tucked it away, knowing that there would be a day it gives you a chance to grab a crown as Saskatchewan's smartest radio listener. We play this game every Wednesday at 11, and we always find a way to get the right answer. Sometimes it takes a hint. Sometimes people know it right off the top. We have had people win it on the first guess, the very first call, and then other weeks we're scrambling to try and find a winner. Last week, Leroy Dowling was the winner from Saskatoon. Leroy picks up the, of course, the t-shirt from Little Town Apparel. It's a limited edition Saskatchewan Smartest Radio Listener t-shirt. And as part of what comes with winning, you have to return the following week to ask the question. And I'm happy to say I've got SSRL champ Leroy joining me by phone. Leroy, how's your week been?
2: So good. Good morning, Saskatchewan.
1: Well, you've deserved these accolades all along. It just took this to elevate you to the point. And last week, by the way, the question was, this is a very common saying. While many understand its intent, not many know what it literally means. You remember the answer you gave?
2: Back in a jiffy, my friend.
1: Back in a jiffy. That's right. We learned that jiffy was an actual measurement. It was a measurement of how far light travels in a vacuum, 1 centimeter, how long it takes. It basically, people can't accomplish anything in a jiffy. But you knew the answer, Leroy, which means you are our reigning champ. What's keeping you busy on this beautiful Wednesday?
2: Just some dirt work, getting prepped for a concrete slab.
1: All right. Well, I appreciate you taking a long enough break to ask today's question. You've got it ready to go?
2: You betcha.
1: Okay, let's have it, Leroy.
2: So, we all believe this to be true, but there's no evidence of it, despite what Hollywood says.
1: We all believe this to be true, but there's no evidence of it, despite what Hollywood says. All right, Leroy, you've given us a tough one today.
2: I have.
1: Thank you so much. Thanks for being a great champ, Leroy.
2: No problem.
1: Have a good day. Okay, 1-877-332-8255 is the number. Now, you have to play by phone. You can't text in to win. If you text in, you're playing along for fun, but you can't win that way. And we ask that you haven't won in the last year. Those are the criteria. It's pretty, you haven't won in 2026. That's all we ask. Other than that, give us a call. 1-877-332-8255 is the number. Here's the question. We all believe this to be true, but there's no evidence of it, despite what Hollywood says. Oh, boy. If I didn't have the answer sitting in front of me, I don't know if I would have known this one. But someone's going to know it. Maybe it's our friend Dusty from Langham, who is first on the phone today. Dusty, how are you?
3: I'm doing well. Hey, I told your producer I didn't want to be first.
1: Well, I just try and go in the order that people call in, and you happen to call in first.
3: I'm going to say, I don't know what I'm going to say. You got me. I'm going to let this one slide.
1: Okay, well, if you think of something, Dusty, call back, okay?
3: Well,
1: 1-877-332-8255. We all believe this to be true, but there's no evidence of it, despite what Hollywood says. Let's go to Darcy in Saskatoon. What do you think, Darcy?
4: Well, the most obvious answer is going to be wrong, but intelligent life elsewhere in the universe.
1: Okay, I think that's a great answer, but no. I think it's a great answer, so you're talking about intelligent life, life in space. That's not the answer we're looking for. Let's go to Lake Lenoir. Dennis is on the line. Dennis, what do you think?
5: Oh, boy. I've got two answers running around in my mind here. I am going to go with time travel.
1: Time travel, good guess, but no, not time travel. The question today, we all believe this to be true, but there's no evidence of it, despite what Hollywood says. Intelligent life on other planets or time travel, both have been asked, a guess, they should say, and neither are right. Let's go to Glenn in Saskatoon. Hi, Glenn. Have you got an answer for me?
0: Well, yes, I think I got it.
1: Okay, let's hear it. Say it again.
0: Ghosts.
1: Ah, ghosts. No, not ghosts. No, sorry. Thanks for playing along. A regular player of this game, Brad in Swift Current, is next on the line. Brad, we all believe this to be true, but there's no evidence of it, despite what Hollywood says.
6: Well, that could be a tough one. I'm just going to take a wag. I'm going to say the existence of Sasquatch.
1: Okay, that's a good guess. That is a great guess, but no, it's not the existence of Sasquatch. Rob in North Battleford, what do you think? Rob, have I got you there?
7: Yes, you do.
1: What do you think?
7: First man on the moon.
1: Oh, okay. That's a good guess. I feel like we have evidence of that, but no, that is not the right answer. First man on the moon. Let's go to Myron in Rose Valley, Saskatchewan. What do you think, Myron?
8: Just a wag, but I'm going to say the Titanic striking an iceberg.
1: Oh, okay. Yeah, good guess. Good guess, but no, it's not that. We all believe this to be true, but there's no evidence of it, despite what Hollywood says. It's not the first man on the moon. It's not the Titanic hitting an iceberg. Not Sasquatch. It's not ghosts, time travel, or intelligence on other planets. Where do we go next? Christopher Lake, Saskatchewan. Dale on the line. Hi, Dale.
9: How are you doing?
1: Good. What have you got for an answer?
9: Love at first sight.
1: I thought you were a lover, not a fighter, Dale. No, it's not love at first sight, but good guess. Grant in Saskatoon, have you got a guess?
10: Yes, I do. Would it happen to be from the Jaws movie where they put the tank in the Jaws mouth and the bullet blew it up?
1: Yeah, that's a little bit of Hollywood theatrics there for sure. No, it's not. It's not that. But thinking about Hollywood might help, because there are movies that I would say, you know, over the last 20 years that have demonstrated this fact without the scientific proof. So the question is, we all believe this to be true. And we've seen it in movies. We've seen it in TV shows. Our kids are brought up thinking this to be true, even though there's no evidence of it, no scientific evidence of it, despite what Hollywood says. Brad in Regina, have you got a guess?
11: Yeah, I think it's the existence of aliens.
1: Oh, the existence of aliens. Okay, good guess. Someone guessed intelligent life on other planets. It's not that. It's not aliens or the existence of aliens. But thanks for eliminating it from the list. Let's go to Alana in Saskatoon next. What do you think, Alana?
12: Evan, I think it's that opposites attract.
1: Opposites attract. Good guess. But no, it's not opposites attract. Okay, Scott, where are you calling from, Scott?
13: Holocaust.
1: Okay, what have you got for a guess?
13: The Ark of the Covenant and Hitler.
1: Oh, okay. No, that's not the answer, but every time someone makes a guess, it takes it off the list. So maybe you've eliminated it for someone else. I'm going to take a couple more before the break, and I'm going to have to give a hint here soon. Pauline in Saskatoon, have you got my answer?
14: I hope so.
1: What?
14: Is it that quicksand will suck you up in minutes?
1: That's a good guess. In fact, that was part of one of our SSRLs a while ago, but no, it's got nothing to do with quicksand. Last guess before the break goes to Brian in Bigger. What do you think, Brian?
15: I'm going to go with giant tidal waves.
1: Giant tidal waves? No, not giant tidal waves. Okay, let's do this. Let's take a break. I'll give you the question one more time. Absorb it. We all believe this to be true, but there's no evidence of it, despite what Hollywood says, and it has to do with sound. It has to do with sound. That's my hint going into the break. We'll be right back. 650 CKOM, 980 CJME.
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0: right, welcome back. Saskatchewan's smartest radio listener today proving to be a stumper. We all believe this to be true, but there's no evidence of it, despite what Hollywood says. And then I threw out the hint, it has to do with sound. Let's go to Ken in Yorkton, where I'm headed tonight, by the way, Ken. I'm speaking to the chamber in Yorkton tonight.
1: Okay, you can probably meet my cousin Doug Forster, probably.
0: Okay, well, I'll look for Doug tonight. What have you got for an answer, Ken?
1: I would say explosions and laser sounds in space.
0: Okay, good guess. Good guess. I like that people are guessing the Hollywood sounds that maybe they've led us to believe to be true, because that's what the question is. We all believe this to be true, but there's no evidence of it, despite what Hollywood says. We're going to go over to Grayson now. Boren's on the line. What do you say?
2: Is it what dinosaurs sound like?
0: It is what dinosaurs sound like. Congrats. Is it Boren? Have I got your name right, Boren?
2: Yes, sir.
0: Yeah, I love it. Right. I've never heard that name before. Well, Boren, did you know that? Did you know that answer? Did you have to look it up?
2: Well, no, I remember I initially called in. I was going to say how loud, like, silencers make firearms, but then you said well, it has to do with sound, scientific evidence. I was like, well, we can prove scientifically that pistols don't get that much, you know.
0: Right. Okay.
2: We have evidence there, but we don't have evidence of what the mighty T-Rex sounded like. We don't have evidence of the Triceratops, Bronchiosaurus. And I actually saw an Instagram reel the other night about how do we really know what these things look like? And then it just popped into my head. I was like, oh, dinosaurs, because we don't know what Jurassic Park really sounded like.
0: You are exactly right. The first known fossilized dinosaur larynx suggests that these creatures might have made bird-like chirping noises. Some of the bigger ones might have made noises that we wouldn't hear, but we would feel. So a low kind of a rumbling noise. But there is no evidence that dinosaurs roared. Warren?
2: Correct.
0: I'm impressed.
2: Thank you, sir. I appreciate it. This is my second time.
0: When was the last time you won? Must have been predating my time on the show.
2: No, it was when you first took over for Gormley.
0: The question
2: was, this has grown by an average of like 3 inches per year for the last 20 years, and it was cars.
0: Oh, that's funny. I remember the question. So what keeps you busy in Grayson, Boren?
2: Running cattle and currently harvest. Oh. We're about probably 60-65% done. We're not too far from Abernathy there.
0: Yeah, you are just down the road. We used to play hockey in Grayson all the time, and of course it's where my favorite sausage comes from as well.
2: Correct. The right mighty Ottenbright.
0: Well, I hope you can get out in the field today to keep plugging away. Don't go anywhere. We're going to get you your information. We're going to put you on hold here so we can grab some information and we can send your shirt out your way. Congratulations, Boren.
2: Thank you very much, sir.
0: Good stuff. Okay, so the answer to the question today, we all believe this to be true, but there's no evidence of it, despite what Hollywood says. Dinosaurs roaring. By the way, someone texted in and said, nice hint on the song. We played Katy Perry, Roar. Sometimes those songs give it away. If we haven't got a guess, sometimes we'll try and throw a song out there that will help. But congratulations to Boren and Grayson. He is the winner. Second time he's won. Sounds like the first time was about 3 years ago. So glad to have him back in the winner's circle. Thank you to everyone that played along. I see one person on the text line got it right. Kirk. Kirk had it right on the text line. Other than that, no right guesses on there. Always appreciate people playing along. Thanks so much for that. Well, one thing we haven't talked about on our show today, I know it was in our newscast, is the news yesterday that a United States suspect was charged in the Tumbler Ridge shooting incident. This is a fascinating story for me, that they ended up charging James Cody Bryant, 30 years old. He was in repeated contact with Jesse Van Rootsler, the shooter, the killer, in that Tumbler Ridge shooting. Jesse Bryant was in constant, repeated contact. They basically formed a friendship over 6 months. James was offering Jesse advice, sending money. He at one time agreed to live stream the whole event. They talked about past shootings, mass shootings that happened in Canada, including schools and the one that happened out on the East Coast. The morning of the shoot, there was one day or the day of the shooting where the shooter had trouble getting his car going. This James Bryant actually coached him through getting his car started. This was after he killed his mother and brother, and then, of course, went on to the school where he killed five students and an educational assistant before taking his own life as well. So the fact that they laid charges here for what was essentially someone online encouraging, inciting the hatred, this is nothing but good. This is a very positive development, knowing that so much of the radicalized youth or humans that we deal with in the world today become that way online. This is kind of like when we talk about holding drug dealers accountable when people die of an overdose, right? Who's responsible for the action that ends up taking the life? Well, the drug dealers are. In this case, those that are radical online, those that are inciting the hatred, those that are becoming cheerleaders, if nothing else, for the Jesse Van Rootslers of the world to carry out these heinous acts. This is nothing but positive, in my view, that they are actually laying a charge here. It's a substantial charge. He's charged with conspiracy to murder people in a foreign country. This carries a penalty of up to life in prison. So it's a very serious allegation, serious charge. The FBI worked with the RCMP on this in laying of this charge. So I think that's very, very good news that was, charges were laid in this case. Something that, I mean, it doesn't bring back the victims, but it certainly, hopefully, proves as a bit of a warning for others that may be involved. Okay, we've still got lots to come yet on the show. We have talked a fair bit over the last while about encampments in both Saskatoon and Regina, homeless encampments. What we have learned is in both cities, it's the fire service that is taking the lead. Not the police service, not social services. It's the fire service that takes the lead. There was recently a study that was done by the University of Saskatchewan studying more than 2,000 of the interactions between firefighters and people in these homeless encampments. Some pretty interesting findings. We will talk with one of the research associates from the University of Saskatchewan about this when we come back. So we'll take our break and be back momentarily here on 980 CJME and 650 CKOM.
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4: 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Close to 24 sextortion cases in Saskatchewan in September alone. Police say parents need to talk to their kids. Sextortion happens mostly to young boys who think they're talking to a girl, but the offender eventually talks them into sending an intimate picture. Then the boy's told the picture will be sent to his family if he doesn't pay a ransom. Scott Moe keeping it short and sweet. Elon Musk posted on X that Alberta and Saskatchewan should separate from Canada. Our premier's response? A simple no. Kelly Knopf did not go to court on Wednesday. He's the 40-year-old South Carolinian whom RCMP say tried to pass a semi on a grid road, resulting in the deaths of a mom and her two young daughters from Foam Lake. His case adjourned until Thursday. The city of Regina is launching an online survey asking what people think about how it runs its summer construction projects. It'll stay open until the first Wednesday in November. CJME weather, clouds with a low of 5 overnight. It clears Thursday afternoon with a high of 18 degrees and then some sun and 21 on Friday. That's your 980 CJME News Update. I'm David Curtin.
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0: Welcome back to the show, Evan Bray. It's good to have you here on this Wednesday morning. We have talked about encampments in both Saskatoon and Regina over the last little while. The encampments in Saskatoon, I would say, have been at the center of a lot of discussions that we've had, that back in the headlines recently because of protests standing in the way of city officials trying to clear them. But when we think about encampments and homelessness as primarily a police or social services issue, there is another group on the front lines of this, and it's firefighters. And you may remember the conversation I had with a member of the Saskatoon Police Service a couple of weeks ago, where he talked about, it was Staff Sergeant Horvath, talked about the fact that in Saskatoon, and this is the same in Regina as well, it's the Saskatoon Fire Department that takes the lead. In Regina, it's the Regina Fire and Protective Services that take the lead. So as a result, you can imagine the dramatic increase in calls involving people experiencing homelessness, and in response have developed an initiative, Saskatoon has, that is much more than just putting out fires or enforcing safety bylaws. Firefighters are visiting encampments. They're building relationships with people that are living there, and of course trying to connect them with housing, healthcare, other supports that can help them in their life. So researchers at the University of Saskatchewan decided to study this, more than 2,000 of these connections, these incidents, to understand what firefighters are encountering when they're there, what's working and what isn't. Bryce Stoliker is my guest, one of the researchers at the Center for Forensic Behavioral Science and Justice Studies at the University of Saskatchewan. And I've got Bryce joining me in studio. Bryce, thanks for being here.
1: Well, thank you for having me.
0: Of all of the things you could study, what was it that drove you to this area? It's a pretty specific area.
1: Absolutely. So since about 2016, the Saskatoon Fire Department had, like you said, experienced an increase in calls for service related to homelessness, inadequate housing, and encampments and things like that. So they decided to basically develop an initiative, as you mentioned, in about 2021 to essentially respond to that, and it had the mandate to respond to bylaws, fire bylaws, ensuring public safety, things like that. But they also wanted to sort of connect people to supports and services that sort of need that support. And so the fire department, we partnered with them, they connected with us, they said, essentially we have this initiative and we kind of want to evaluate it, see sort of what's coming up, how can we enhance the initiative essentially to address this issue.
0: So was it the fire department that reached out to the university?
1: Yes, it was. Yeah.
0: So I love that.
1: Yeah. They reached out to our research center, and they've got a lot of research projects with the University of Saskatchewan generally, but they reached out to our research center to look at this specifically. So that's how it all came about, is that partnership. They reached out and we, gladly took on the project to kind of look at what they're doing and how can things be enhanced and things like that.
0: Kudos to Saskatoon Fire for doing that. I think the more we can have those types of relationships with our universities, post-secondary in the province, I mean, this is a great fit to me. So when you're strategizing about how you're going to go about doing this report, this piece of work, what were the building blocks that you put in place?
1: So I think the main thing was that they wanted to see how, their data collection was kind of going. So they collect information for each and every call they respond to. And so the response to, encampments, inadequate housing, homelessness, things like that is no exception. So they were collecting data related to that, and they wanted to see how or if at all they needed to enhance that sort of data collection process. And so that was one thing. And then we also talked to people who are on the front line, so Saskatoon Fire Department personnel who are sort of responding to those calls for service. So that was kind of a two-part aspect of our study, is to look at their data and then talk to people who are responding to the encampments and things like that, to get their perspective on things.
0: In the early stages of this, when I think that you explored more than 2,000 incidents, did the scope of this surprise you, the size, the magnitude of this issue in the city of Saskatoon?
1: So I don't think it necessarily surprised me, in the sense that we know that the rates of homelessness are increasing, and Saskatoon is not a unique case. It's across many cities in Canada, and so there's an increase in rates, and so we're going to sort of see that increase in response, of course, right? So it wasn't really anything too surprising in that sense, I would say. Okay. Yeah.
0: Bryce Stoliker is my guest, University of Saskatchewan. I'll tell you one thing that did surprise me is when we talk about this, we talk about it downtown. We talk about it in the west side. There's a couple of areas that I think have become the focus of this. But man, this is in a lot of neighborhoods.
1: Yeah, absolutely. So one thing that we looked at, I guess the main thing that we looked at when analyzing the data that the Saskatoon Fire Department routinely collects, we wanted to look at sort of the when and where of these incidents. So that was the main thing. And that's a key thing that we found was those primary hotspots are in the west side areas. But what we noticed as well is that it's sort of expanding to other neighborhoods in the city over time. So between 2021 to 2025, that's the period that we looked at that data. It's expanding to other neighborhoods. So it's in the hotspots and increasing in those hotspots as well, right, and then expanding to other neighborhoods. So that's one thing we found.
0: And the reason why I think is also interesting here, Bryce, because I think part of what you pulled out of this was some of the moves to the east side, for example, of the city. It was more about getting away from certain aspects that they didn't want to be exposed to.
1: Yeah, so that was something that came out of those interviews that we had with people on the front lines and responding to encampments and homelessness and inadequate housing, is the expansion to other areas of the city is related to wanting to sort of move away from, you know, sort of the issues that are seen within the West Side neighborhoods. And so they're moving out into other areas to sort of escape that. Yeah.
0: The approach that Saskatoon firefighters are taking when they arrive at an encampment, I would say there's nothing magical about it, which I think is why maybe it's been working so well. It's really a grassroots approach. Can you talk about what those, just at the basic level, what those interactions have looked like?
1: Yeah, so I can't speak in much detail about the interactions, but I know that, the fire department is responding and building sort of communication, you know, the relationship with those that they're responding to, and really looking to connect them to supports and services. So that's the primary goal, is to build that relationship to try and connect them to those supports and services. So that's first and foremost in those interactions. Nice. Yeah.
0: You know, I think back to my policing career. I used to talk often about, at one time, the percentage was about 80% of the work that police do is not criminal in nature. So 80%, 4 out of every 5 calls that police go to are calls that involve some sort of a social issue. It could be mental health. It could be drugs. It could, you know, there could be a variety of things. When I think about firefighters, I mean, this isn't necessarily what their training prepares them for, yet they're doing, I mean, this is social work is what they're doing. So did you find, like, are the firefighters feeling as if they're prepared to do this job? Have they had to expand training in order to prepare them?
1: That's a very good question. So when they recognize this increase in calls and that they're already responding to these sort of situations already, so they developed that dedicated response strategy, essentially, to have certain fire personnel to respond to those situations. But one thing that did come out in the talks that we had with those people on the front lines is that, the training is good, but it can be enhanced. So we see that there's those good interactions. They're building the relationship with those who are in encampments and, in many cases, trying to connect them to the supports and services. But I think that one thing that came out was that there could be more specialized training with respect to the fire department, personnel that are responding.
0: Bryce Stoliker is my guest. He's a research associate at the Center for Forensic Behavioral Science and Justice Studies at the University of Saskatchewan. They've done some great work with regard to the Saskatoon Fire Department and the work that it's been doing with the homeless issue and homeless encampments in the city. I wonder about what you heard from the firefighters themselves. And I'm going to give you some context as to why I'm asking. I think about the role of firefighters. Generally speaking, firefighters are there to preserve life, preserve property, put the fire out, right? Mm-hmm. They've got a pretty clear mandate. And in many ways, they can see the success in the job that they do. This is one of those areas, and there's lots of them in policing too, where it's very tough to see the results. Mm-hmm. In fact, in many ways, you probably stop yourself and think, am I making a difference? Like, are we actually improving this situation? What did you hear from the firefighters when you chatted with them?
1: I think the main thing related to that question is that there's a limited capacity for the supports and services that exist within the community. So there's a lot of great organizations that are doing a lot of great work around this issue. But the challenging part is that, you know, it's overtaxed. All those supports and services are sort of overtaxed. So it's difficult to, you know, connect people to supports and services when they're not necessarily able to help everybody at this point, right?
0: Right. Yeah, that makes sense. Did you see burnout or frustration from the firefighters?
1: That was something that did come up. And so in some of the conversations that we had, there was a mention of emotional burnout and things like that, mm-hmm. you know, going to these encampments and connecting with these individuals. And so that was one challenge that they had expressed. Yeah.
0: I wonder about even safety concerns, because although they are an emergency response, I mean, they're dealing with these encampments have lots of safety issues. Mm-hmm. We've talked about them a lot on this program. So I feel like from a safety standpoint, from a training standpoint, and then just the emotional strain, I wouldn't be shocked to hear if that came out in some of the interviews that you did.
1: Yeah. So I would say that with respect to safety, it actually wasn't a major concern brought out in the interviews with the fire department personnel. One thing that did come out was the successes they had in terms of managing safety and public risk. So that was something that came out of the interviews.
0: Yeah. So let's look at the work that you did and look at it from a couple of angles. We'll start with what's working, and then I want to get to maybe what we need to recommend that we change or we work towards. So what's happening right now with Saskatoon Fire and these encampments that is working?
1: So, like I said, a key thing that was working is management of public safety risks. That was something that came out in our conversations. Building those relationships with residents and encampments, and that's leading to more constructive resolutions. So that was something that came out as well. Having that opportunity to connect people to supports and services being another sort of pathway, mm-hmm. if you will. That was another success that certainly came out. And then building stronger partnerships with all those doing the work in this area. So police and many other community organizations already doing the work in this area,
0: right.
1: Building those stronger relationships.
0: Bryce Stoliker is my guest, University of Saskatchewan. So I know the report recommends bringing firefighters together with people who specialize in social work and mental health and addictions and housing. What does this look like operationally? I mean, from recommendation on paper to practical operational effectiveness, is it doable?
1: Yeah, absolutely. I think, so I'll preface this with the fact that I think more research needs to be done to kind of see how can we build this infrastructure, basically. Sure. But I think a lot of partnerships are already being built. They're already there. What we need to do is build an infrastructure where everybody's coming together at the same table. There's strategic planning. There's, you know, thoughts around costing, funding. How do we allocate resources most effectively with everybody at the table already doing work in this area and having those conversations?
0: Mm-hmm. Do you think, maybe I'm putting you on the spot with this question, but do you think, Bryce, after the work that you and the team did, that FIRE is the right group to be doing this work?
1: I would say that you need a community level approach. Everybody has a stake. Mm. The fire department was already responding to these sort of cases many, many years ago. Mm-hmm. And so they already recognized, you know, their sort of responsibility, their piece in sort of the puzzle for addressing this community level issue, right? So I think they absolutely are the group to respond to it, as is anybody else who's sort of close to that.
0: As you look at your study, and this will have to be our last question, we're almost out of time. What do you think people misunderstand most about Saskatoon's encampment problem?
1: I would think that is a question that's going to require a little bit more research. You know, we need to start to talk to those people who are residents of the encampments, learn from their perspective of, you know, their experiences, what they need in terms of supports, how they think we should be addressing the problem. We need to talk to those people. And that's something that this study didn't do. We just looked at fire department data, administrative data, talked to people who are responding to the encampments. We need to talk to the people who are residents. What do they see as a way to solve sort of some of these challenges.
0: Something tells me there will be more work that will come from this, Bryce. So I'd like to stay in touch. I appreciate you coming in and giving us a bit of a screenshot here of the work that you guys have done.
1: Absolutely. It was a pleasure to be here.
0: Great. Good to have you. Bryce Stoliker, again, with the University of Saskatchewan. He's a research associate at the Center for Forensic Behavioral Science and Justice Studies, working with the Saskatoon Fire Department on this study. More work can be done. This is a topic that we've just recently heard from the mayor again, not going away. Complicated, no easy answers for sure, but appreciate these pieces of research help us put together what can be a tough and complicated puzzle. But I feel like we're getting there. And again, appreciate the insight that we got here today. We'll take a break. We'll be right back. 650 CKOM, 980 CJME.
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0: Hey, congratulations again to Born Karens from Grayson. He is the winner of Saskatchewan's Smartest Radio Listener today. There's been a number of people saying, Evan, we caught the first 15 minutes of SSRL, but I never heard the answer. What was the answer? Today's question, we all believe this to be true, but there's no evidence of it, despite what Hollywood says. The answer, dinosaurs roaring. Believe it or not, there is no scientific proof or evidence that dinosaurs roar. When we were having this conversation in the newsroom yesterday, there were a number of people said, well, of course they roar. Look at what Jurassic Park movie show taught us. Well, that's Hollywood's depiction of what dinosaurs sounded like. But I mentioned this. The fossilized dinosaur larynx that's been located suggests that many of those creatures made bird-like chirping sounds. The larger ones might have been more of a rumble. You felt it, but didn't necessarily hear it. So what we think a Tyrannosaurus Rex sounded like isn't necessarily based on science. Anyway, congratulations to Bourne. Thanks a lot for listening, and Grayson, hopefully you get the harvest done this week. Is that too aggressive to hope that you can get her done this week? I know there's lots in the province that are hoping by Thanksgiving weekend they can get the bin doors closed finally for the 2026 season. We'll take a break. We'll be right back here on 980 CJME, 650 CKOM.
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17: 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People will die without them. They can't be shut off for random lengths of time. So it is critical that we have power that runs not stop. That is called baseload power. In Saskatchewan, our wind and solar power shut off completely for at least an entire week every winter and randomly throughout the year. That's not good. These sources can supplement things, but they can't be our core source. Things like coal, natural gas, and nuclear power are core sources of power, baseload power. So we can refurbish our coal plants until the nuclear power plants are added to our grid and then eventually replace our coal plants. I'm Eric Anderson from CIMSA.
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19: From the National Newsroom of the Canadian Press, I'm David Augustine. New details about the Tumbler Ridge mass shooting are renewing questions about whether social media platforms should alert authorities to threats of violence. BC NDP leader David Eby wants Ottawa to require companies to report dangerous conversations after FBI investigators uncovered alleged exchanges between the shooter and James Bryant. A University of BC professor cautions that mandatory reporting could result in harmless comments being misinterpreted as threats. Public Safety Minister Gary Anandasamy says proposed federal legislation aims to address online safety concerns through independent oversight. Prime Minister Mark Carney says there's still more to do to ensure Jewish people feel safe in Canada on the third anniversary of the October 7th attack by Hamas on Israel. Israel responded with a war that has killed more than 75,000 people in the Gaza Strip. Canada

0: It'll stay open until the first Wednesday in November. CJME weather, clouds with a low of 5 overnight. It clears Thursday afternoon with a high of 18 degrees and then some sun and 21 on Friday. That's your 980 CJME news update. 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

0: Welcome into the Green Zone on this Wednesday afternoon. Our next guest was looking like he was ready for the 90s all over again with a little game of sewer with the San Jose Sharks the other night.
1: Now here's the long and the short of it. I hate hockey and I don't like kids.
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5: But hey, as they say in hockey, let's do that hockey.
0: Drew Remenda with us, our NHL analyst, color analyst of the San Jose Sharks. Great coach of the Lloyd Minster. Oh, now I forgot the name of the
6: Lancers.
0: Team. The Lancers.
6: No, I was assistant coach. Clint Hawker was a head coach. I was assistant coach.
0: Well, for that one weekend in Flin Flon, you were the head coach.
6: Flin Flon, I was the head coach. Yeah, that ended well.
0: but, Drew.
6: Pete escorted out of town.
0: Drew.
6: Yeah.
0: What are you doing, man? You have bad knees, and you're playing sewer with NHL hockey players.
6: Okay, I wasn't. So, first off, I'm downstairs there before the game because I have to go do the bench interview, okay? So that's because the bench interview is so important. Everybody just, you get so much information.
0: Oh, it's the best part of the whole production.
6: It's unreal. It's unreal. Yeah, I'm amazed every team doesn't do it every period. So they have a rule, the guys, and they're all playing their sewer ball. They have a rule that if you get knocked out, if you recruit somebody to come in, it starts a new game up so you can go back in and play. There was not a lot of people in the hallway there. Macklin gets knocked out. Macklin tries to recruit me. I start laughing, say, Macklin, I've never played soccer in my life. I'm not an athlete. I try to be athletic, but I'm not an athlete. He goes, come on, get in here. And they're all yelling at me. I went, guys, I don't play soccer. I've never played soccer. If I can't kick somebody hard or punch somebody, I'm not playing. And they said, get in here. So I get in, and they throw me the ball, and I kick it first, and it maybe goes 3-4 inches, and Darnell grabs the ball, and they all start laughing. I said, I told you. I mean, Darnell goes, we'll give you a second chance. So okay. And so I boot it in, and then I end up at the end of that, I'm the guy who sewered Macklin back out of the game, out of the soccer game, not the game itself. Just let's get that out, understanding out there.
0: I wasn't going to bring it up that Macklin Celebrini was a late scratch that night. I wasn't going to bring it up. You brought it up.
6: Yeah. Yeah. So here, let me bring up.
0: He was heartbroken after what happened.
6: Yeah, that was it. So let me tell you what happened, folks. So Jamie texts me after the game, something to the effect of, is this where Macklin got hurt? And I text him back, because he had a picture from the internet, I text him back and go, don't put that out in the universe, for crying out loud, I love my job. If you do, pretty soon it's going to be Jamie and Drew again. And nobody wants that.
0: I wouldn't mind it, so.
6: It was a very nice,
0: breaking
6: nice
0: news this hour on the Green Zone. Drew Remenda injured Macklin Celebrini in a game of sewer. No.
6: San Jose Sharks president.
0: Yeah.
6: Flies out to St. Louis to have a talk and tells me to make sure I bring my luggage.
0: But anyways, how's Macklin doing, by the way?
6: He's good. He's worked out yesterday off ice. He worked out today off ice. I was just actually peeking out the window about an hour ago, and he was in the pool with our strength and conditioning coach working on some stuff, moving fine. So this is one that it didn't happen in the warm-up. We thought it happened in the warm-up. He's the last guy off the ice all the time. And so when he went off a few minutes earlier and some guys were still out there, we all went, oh, okay. And so this is something that Ryan Warsawski, head coach of the Sharks, said that they've been trying to get a handle on for a little while. It didn't sound like it. It doesn't look serious. It didn't sound serious. He's walking well and everything.

0: anything else. There's no noticeable injury of any kind, you know. And so I think it goes back to the Daryl Sutter. Are you injured? Are you hurt? Mm-hmm. There's two different things. So I think when you look at it, in reality, it is day to day. Can he play against, he won't play tonight or tomorrow night, I should say, against the St. Louis Blues here in St. Louis. Maybe against the Oilers on Saturday afternoon.
1: Drew Romenda with us, our NHL analyst here on the Green Zone, as some of the storylines in week one. One of them is it's got to be the Flames. Three goals for 16 goals against. Like, this is a historical, terrible start for Calgary. When you go into a season going, okay, this is a rebuilding team, and you start that bad, how hard is that going to try to get out of for Ryan Huska to get this team? There isn't a track to get back on because they're not expected to win anyway. So how tough must this be for the culture of the Flames this start?
0: Jamie, nearly impossible. It's so hard on your team because here's a couple things that happen. Well, first of all, if you know you're not going to win, you don't go into the game with much belief in yourself or in each other or in your team. The Sharks did it 3 years ago, I think it was, when David Quinn was coaching. Had an 0-for start in October. Two games where back-to-back they gave up 10 goals. One was against Pittsburgh, and then the next game was, that's not going to happen again. You're right, it happened again against Vancouver. And it's nearly impossible to get out of it by practicing harder, working out harder, doing everything right, but not winning, getting a save here and there. You have to start winning games in order to get that belief system back. And it's nearly impossible when it starts out negatively, when you're already feeling negative about your team. I don't know. I don't know Craig Conley very well, but, the waiver stuff really surprised me. Zeri, who was first round pick, I do believe, and can score goals. The guys that were put on waivers cleared waivers, which surprised me. So it's very, very tough. It's a very hard coaching job. You try to just get the guys to just, this is what we need you to do. You yourself right here. And when you're not doing that, this is what I need from your B game. You have to appeal to every guy just to go out there and just work. Work as hard as you can. I know it's corny. I know it's cliche, but you've got no other alternatives. And the other thing is, too, one more thing you can add to that is they're playing for their jobs, too, these guys. Some guys are on very short contracts, right? Maybe a year left in their contract. They want a job next year, and they've got to show that they can play in some extraordinarily tough situations.
1: All right, Drew, I have a trivia question for you. I'll give you a Canadian nickel, which I know is only worth about a penny in the United States, but a Canadian nickel. If you can tell me who the highest scoring team in the NHL is, not per game, just most goals right now in the NHL.
0: You got me, buddy.
1: It's the Vancouver Canucks.
0: Oh, yeah, of course. Of course.
1: Now, another nickel, if you can tell me who's allowed the most goals in the NHL.
0: Vancouver Canucks.
1: It's the Vancouver Canucks. What a wild start to their season, Drew.
0: But remember, like, you and I exchanged texts on before game one against the Oilers. So I said, no, we talked on the air about it, about, you know, you were hoping. So let's just keep it down to between 10. But then they win that game, and they played, like, they played a heck of a game. And then you'd think down 8-2.
1: Oh, it's over. I thought the Oilers were going to put up.
0: It's way over.
1: And then it's.
0: You think if you give up 9 goals, your goaltender is going to have the worst save percentage of that game, right? No, it was the other guy.
1: Yeah, but Levi didn't have a good night for the Oilers.
0: No, but listen, they play hard, right? I mean, Manny's got them playing. Manny's got them playing faster. Manny's got them playing harder. They're not. They are in that first step of rebuilding.
1: Did you see the bag skate yesterday?
0: Yes.
1: And did you see who was taking part in the bag skate yesterday?
0: Yeah, Manny.
1: The whole coaching staff.
0: Yeah, well, yeah. Listen, Manny's honestly one of the most. I love the guy. So sharp mentally and physically, he's always been a specimen. But yeah, they were going. And then that's, you know what? You got to be with each other in these situations. You got to be with each other, and it can't be the coach and then the players. It's got to be, we're a team, and Manny understands that very, very well. And you can't deny his success in the AHL. And I love him. I love him to death. And I'm glad that they're exciting to watch, Jamie, right?
1: They're wild.
0: They're wild.
1: It is. It's fascinating stuff. I laugh most of the time watching the Vancouver Canucks just because it's
0: that's good.
1: Hilarious.
0: They're bringing you joy.
1: It's fun.
0: Now you're finding the joy in the game again. That's good.
1: Okay, coming up next, has Connor Hellebuck and Brady Tkachuk and Quinn Hughes and Dylan Larkin sparked the latest fight between the NHL and the NHL PA? Drew Romenda weighs in next on 980 CJME and 650 CKOM.
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1: Jamie Nye with you on the Green Zone with our NHL analyst, Drew Remenda. While Gary Bettman was discussing with Pierre LeBrun about no trade clauses and says this, they are not being used as they were originally intended. The NHLPA comes out and says these are collectively bargained agreements and it's disrespectful of Gary to speak on this matter. Drew, are we getting ready for another fight between the PA on the and the NHL with no trade clauses? This reminds me of those long-term 13-year front-loaded contracts that Luongo and others signed.
0: I think the NHLPA is trying to get out as much as they can ahead of this. Gary Bettman was having a conversation when asked the question, and I think, like, I know you and I agree with him that it's not being used as originally intended. Ron Hainsey, former defenseman in the NHL, who's now an assistant in the NHL, assistant executive director of the NHLPA, he said, he came out right on the attack mode right away. It's a player's right to negotiate the salary structure, and the term, as well as a no move or no trade contract. You're right, it is. Absolutely their right to do so. And then he said, if they're able to do so and bargain in good faith. That's the last thing he said in that. And I thought to myself, well, wait a second there. Are you really bargaining in good faith if you if you demand a no trade or no move, and then 2 years, 3 years into your deal, you ask for a trade or a move, and then you're allowed to tell the team where he's able to go? Hainsey says that it is actually this no trade, no move is clause is being used as originally intended. No, it's not. What was originally intended was that the team couldn't take a guy and toss him to some other team because they were losing or whatever it happened to be or what the situation was, but the team couldn't move the individual on their initiated want. Not the player coming back 2 years later or a year later and going, I want out. The Dylan Larkin, Hellebuck, Brady Tkachuk stuff, that's not what it was originally intended for. They may be telling you that, but I know that they don't believe it. And I don't think, like, when I look at what J.P. Barry, the agent, was saying, is that he was really taken aback by it too. And he was saying that almost I had to get the quote because it made me laugh. Players give up significant compensation demands to obtain a no-trade clause. No, they don't. That is garbage. Look at the salaries. Who are you trying to friggin' kid, man? Come on. It's not being used as intended. The players should not be able, when they say, I want out, after I've signed a contract, and I come and I say, I want out, and I only want to go to these teams, you should be able to say, no. If you want out, then the entire league opens up to where we can get the best deal for our clubs.
1: All right, Drew, we only have 30 seconds, so this is a follow-up to this question. How bad is Dylan Larkin making Connor Hellebuck look right now?
0: Bad. You know what? That's a great point. You should have some honor in yourself. You should honor that contract you signed, even though you don't want to be there. I know you want volunteers, not hostages, but you sign that contract, you should be playing, you shouldn't be abandoning your teammates. I'll give Dylan Larkin all the credit in the world for that.
1: Took the booze well, and first game back, he's first star of the game, and with a goal and an assist. Oh yeah, Connor Hellebuck, man, not a good look for Mr. Hellebuck in Winnipeg. Drew, we'll leave it there, and we'll chat again Friday.
0: All right, buddy, talk to you then.
1: That is Drew Remenda, soccer extraordinaire here on the Green Zone.
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3: I'm David Curtin with your 980 CJME news update. Close to two dozen sextortion cases in Saskatchewan in September alone. Police say parents need to talk to their kids. Sextortion happens mostly to young boys who think they're talking to a girl, but the offender eventually talks them into sending an intimate picture. Then the boy's told the picture will be sent to his family if he doesn't pay a ransom. Scott Moe keeping it short and sweet. Elon Musk posted on X that Alberta and Saskatchewan should separate from Canada. Our premier's response? A simple no. Kelly Knopf did not go to court on Wednesday. He's the 40-year-old South Carolinian whom RCMP say tried to pass a semi on a grid road, resulting in the deaths of a mom and her two young daughters from Foam Lake. His case adjourned until Thursday. The city of Regina is launching an online survey asking what people think about how it runs its summer construction projects. It'll stay open until the first Wednesday in November. CJME weather, clouds with a low of 5 overnight. It clears Thursday afternoon with a high of 18 degrees and then some sun and 21 on Friday. That's your 980 CJME news update. I'm David Curtin.
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0: your Wednesday. I'm doing well. Thanks for joining me here on the Green Zone. Just got the ball game on with the White Sox and the Guardians as the Major League Baseball playoffs. Yeah, it's missing. It's missing a little spark without the Blue Jays. How about some entertaining baseball so far? Our dear friend, Daryl Davis, is coming in. Double Take with Daryl Davis every Wednesday afternoon. Brewer fan. I've already said officially the Green Zone has adopted the Milwaukee Brewers as our team. That's the team the Green Zone wants to see win a championship. Not only for Daryl Davis, but it would be a historic moment for the Milwaukee Brewers. It's been a wait for Brewer fans. But right now it is 4-2 Guardians and the White Sox. Bottom of the fourth inning there. The other game, one game gets going at 4 o'clock. That's the Dodgers and the Braves after the Dodgers took a 2-1 series lead. Kike Hernandez has one home run away from tying Reggie Jackson for 10th all-time in playoff home runs. Now, if you were listening to Saskatchewan Afternoon, I talked about this, and Justin and I talked about, like, Mickey Mantle has 18 home runs like Reggie Jackson. Keep in mind, Mickey Mantle only played in World Series. That's it. There was no American League Championship Series, National. It was the top two teams went and played each other in the World Series. That's how it worked when Mickey Mantle played. Could you imagine how many home runs Mickey Mantle would have had in the playoffs if there was a best of three wild card round, a best of five divisional round, and then a best of seven championship round before the World Series? Manny Ramirez is the all-time home run playoff king with 29. Mickey Mantle and those guys would have, I'm going to take a wild guess, they would have probably been in the 50-ish range of career playoff home runs if they had the amount of opportunities players today have. So it's a bit of a change over the years for playoff history when you think of Kike Hernandez joining the likes of Mickey Mantle and Reggie Jackson for a tie of 10th. All-time in home runs. He's hit 17. Freddie Freeman, I believe, hit his, 20th, 21st, something like that, of his career. He's already in the top 10 in Major League Baseball home runs. So, I'll keep you up to date on the ball games this afternoon. This is going to be a little bit of an eye rant, okay? But, as the NHL season has begun, is anybody out there with me that you have watched far less hockey games than ever before? And it's not about the entertainment. It has nothing to do with the entertainment value. There's ridiculous goals being scored whenever the Canucks and Oilers play. Thankfully, those ones are on cable, so you can actually watch them. And then there's more fights in the start of the NHL season than there's been in a minute. So for those of you who like grown men punching each other in the face, you're entertained. So it has nothing to do with the quality of hockey. It's how we now must consume it that, to have a turn of phrase, grinds my gears. What about you? Or have you bought in? Because I can't do it. Sorry, Rogers. I'm not giving you $35 a month for Sportsnet Plus. It's not happening. Monday Night Hockey is on Sportsnet Plus. A lot of the games are on Sportsnet Plus. Now, maybe it's the baseball playoffs, because Sportsnet does have the baseball playoffs. So a lot of the channels are eaten up right now. Because usually you can find a game on Sportsnet 1 or Sportsnet 360. They throw on there every so often from Pittsburgh, Philly, those types of things. But a lot of those games are now being moved to Sportsnet Plus. Monday Night Hockey on Sportsnet Plus. Oh, then you got Wednesday night Amazon Prime games. And as a sports fan and as a sports guy and as someone who talks sports, it's hard not watching. It really is. But I got cable for a reason. It's to watch my sports, and it's a bit of a ticks me off that all of a sudden, and it's not just the National Hockey League, it's all moving over there. The CFL's doing the same thing to you next season with DAZN. 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No more does your TSN cable give you every single CFL game. One a week will be moving to DAZN. Now, a little bit when it comes to the Canadian Football League is they will need another outlet for football because of what we believe is now, it's almost seems like it's inevitable. They haven't announced it, but we'll see what the Quebec election last night turns over and the attitude and the want to put money into a football stadium in Quebec City. But it seems like that ownership has enough connections that he can get a deal done. And there will be a 10th team. That means there's going to be 5 games a week. And TSN will be like, we can't have 5 games a week. So DAZN comes on, streaming service, 1 game a week. But it's getting annoying, isn't it? But here's the thing that I have a question about. Sorry, as I go on this diatribe. When does the bubble burst? Or maybe it has already. Because what is happening? It's advertising and it's subscriptions. So as long as they have people, enough people to turn profit and advertisers to get in on it, they'll keep moving this direction. But when does the bubble burst for you and I, the consumer, to go, enough's enough? Throw our hands in the air and say, what are you showing me on cable? Or just buy one subscription service to watch some hockey. And then there's those, we know what's out there, that get illegal services to watch. How is Rogers and everybody making money off that? As you almost push some people that way. 1-877-332-8255. So there's my rant, okay? Monday night really annoyed me. I've been waiting for it. Wednesday night primes tonight. You will get the Oilers game on Sportsnet West. But how are you feeling as a sports fan right now? Where everywhere you turn, it's what do I need? Another $25 a month to watch? And another $35 there? And my cable package? And my kids want Disney? Yeah, it's getting expensive. This is 650 CKOM and 980 CJMA.
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0: Jamie Dye with you here on a Wednesday edition of the Green Zone. So I thank you for your patience in my little rant and diatribe. But oh boy, looking at the text line, I am not alone when it comes to this day and age of sports viewership among you, the sport fan. And I'm not surprised how many of you are texting me about piracy. And that's where I'm like, where's the bubble burst? If they're forcing you into that, then where's the money going to come from? Eric talked about this. And here's the other, this is another reason that drives me berserk. I bought the base Sportsnet Plus package in order to watch Blackhawks games as I'm a big Chicago Blackhawk fan. This is Eric's story on the text line. I went to watch their first game of the year, but it was blacked out for the basic package. I need a premium package, so now I'm up to $45 a month so I can watch out-of-market American games simply for hockey. Then you add on to cable, then you have Amazon, and then Apple to watch certain NFL games. Of course, Sportsnet doesn't even carry the NFL. So in Canada, if you want Red Zone, you need the TSN Plus premium package. Not just TSN Plus. TSN Plus does not offer Red Zone. You need the premium on top of that. What are we at? That's just so just Sportsnet Plus and the premium package and the TSN Plus premium. You're up to like $90 right there. Just for those two. Man, don't you miss cable? No, I still have it, but. Well, it is frustrating. I'm here with you. We're living it all together right now in what is becoming they say the future of sports will be this, and it's all about profit. It's clear they want you to rather be on Sportsnet Plus and TSN Plus and Disney Plus than have a cable subscription, because they get that money. They don't have to share it amongst their friends with cable packages. So I was just asking. I'm just wondering. I'll be watching less hockey when the game's on. Like, the boy's a hockey nut and football nut, so when the games are on, he wants to watch. But is there a game on tonight? This is a Sportsnet Plus game tonight. Jamie and I with you here on the Green Zone. All right, coming up, we're going to open up the fan line to you at 4:35. Now, ponder your answer to this, because we're doing a redo of the confidence index from three weeks ago. We do the Riders confidence index. And like 30% of you voted that the Riders were going to win the Grey Cup. I think it was near 50% said they'd be in the Grey Cup. So I'm wondering today, how would you vote? There is no Twitter poll. I want you on the air with me at 4:35 to say, where do you think the Riders' season will end? Will it end in the Grey Cup with a win or loss? Will it be a West final, a division semifinal, or out of the playoffs? And if you can't be with me at 4:35, use the voice memo. We got a couple of the other day. Just go, Jamie, I don't think this is good. Put it in your phone. Put your vote there. Text in your voice memo at 1-877-332-8255, and we'll play it. Maybe you want to go on a little bit of rant on why you think this team isn't going very far in the playoffs. So be here for 4:35, but if you can, if you're busy, I can understand running around. But you have time right now to send us a voice memo. Do that, and we'll get it on the air at 4:35 here on the Green Zone.
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4: Hey, it's Evan Bray. 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They take samples of the water, soil, plants, and animals, even the air. And it's not just Cigar Lake. 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I'm Evan Bray. Protecting our northern ecosystem is vitally important, and I'm extremely happy to know Cameco is actively working to keep it that way.
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1: From the National Newsroom of the Canadian Press, I'm David Augustine. British Columbia NDP leader David Eby says Ottawa needs to impose minimum standards on all social media companies and AI companies, requiring that threats of violence be reported to the police. He says the legal obligation is required because companies have not done the right thing in the past.
2: If you become aware of a conversation between users about causing harm, violence against children or anybody, that you should have an obligation to report that to police, just like anybody that overheard a conversation plotting violence in their community would naturally call 911.
1: Eby made the comments after an FBI complaint detailed extensive online conversations involving the Tumblr Ridge shooter as she planned her deadly attack. The complaint says an American suspect and the shooter spent months discussing tactics, locations, and weaponry for the attack via the Discord messaging platform before trying to live stream the murders on Twitch. Federal Defense Minister David McGuinty is reminding Albertans of billions of dollars in military spending. McGuinty was with Alberta Premier Danielle Smith in Edmonton as he called the province a national reminder on how to think big and build big. The defense minister repeated that Alberta is receiving $8 billion in ongoing spending, including $550 million to establish the Western Operating Base for the Air Force's CC-33 Husky fleet. His comments come as Albertans prepare to vote on Confederation in the October 19th referendum. BC Conservative interim leader Lauren Dirksen says if his party is elected to government, they will eliminate the PST on certain machinery, equipment, and business software. Dirksen says the change would last for 3 years as a way of helping businesses.
3: Right now, when a local business buys the equipment its workers need, the 7% PST acts as a direct penalty on that growth.
1: British Columbians go to the polls on October 24th. Industry Minister Melanie Joly says Helco Holdings cannot use the trade war to justify cutting jobs it committed to when it bought the Hamilton-based steel plant. She says it is particularly true when the head of Steelco's U.S. parent company has publicly backed steel tariffs.
4: The CEO of Cleveland-Cliffs that owns Steelco has clearly said that he's in favor of these U.S. tariffs against steelworkers. And so they cannot say that this is now act of God or force majeure.
1: Joly says if the company does not respond to the federal government's demand for a plan outlining how it will meet all of its commitments, including maintaining more than 1,500 jobs, Ottawa will pursue enforcement action. And five Canadian cyclists have been granted a December hearing over allegations that Cycling Canada discriminated against women by excluding their pursuit team from world championships. The Human Rights Tribunal will hear arguments from the athletes and Cycling Canada following unsuccessful mediation and an earlier rejected appeal. This is the Canadian Press. In sports, Angel Reese put up 23 points and grabbed 7 rebounds, and her Atlanta Dream outlasted the New York Liberty for a 101-98 overtime win in Game 2 of their semifinal playoff matchup. Jordan Canada added 23 points and 8 assists for the Dream, which now holds a 2-0 lead in the best-of-5 series. Brianna Stewart led New York with 35 points and 11 rebounds. The Toronto Maple Leafs are back in action Thursday as they travel to the West Coast for a 3-game road trip. They are set to take on Mitch Marner and the Vegas Golden Knights as they come off a massive comeback win against Nashville on Tuesday. The game gets going at 10 p.m. Eastern. And Kyle Juszczyk has won his appeal over the fines issued by the NFL for his juice celebration. The 49ers fullback was fined nearly $30,000 U.S. for 2 infractions of the league's sportsmanship rules after celebrating 2 catches in a recent game by doing what he's done for years, pretending to drink a beverage while fans at Levi's Stadium cheer his nickname, Juice. From the Canadian Press, I'm David Augustine.
5: I'm David Curtin with your 980 CJME News Update. Close to 24 sextortion cases in Saskatchewan in September alone. Police say parents need to talk to their kids. Sextortion happens mostly to young boys who think they're talking to a girl, but the offender eventually talks them into sending an intimate picture. Then the boy's told the picture will be sent to his family if he doesn't pay a ransom. Scott Moe keeping it short and sweet. Elon Musk posted on X that Alberta and Saskatchewan should separate from Canada. Our premier's response? A simple No. Kelly Knopf did not go to court on Wednesday. He's the 40-year-old South Carolinian whom RCMP say tried to pass a semi on a grid road, resulting in the deaths of a mom and her two young daughters from Foam Lake. His case adjourned until Thursday. The city of Regina is launching an online survey asking what people think about how it runs its summer construction projects.

0: Jamie and I with you here in the Green Zone. 435. We're going to redo the confidence index for the Saskatchewan Rough Riders. We do it after every six games in the season, at the start of the season, six games in, after 12 games. We're bringing it back today after three games since the last one, just to gauge where all of you are at. Is it a vocal minority who is saying they're done, they're toast, no chance? Or are they the majority? 1-877-332-8255. That is the fan line. Be here at 435. We'll have a chat then. Or if you can't be here for that, you can do one of those voice memos and text that in with where you think this season's going for the Saskatchewan Rough Riders. But right now, speaking of the Riders, it's Britton Gray.
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0: Green Zone Rider reporter Britton Gray is in ahead of tomorrow's day one of Rider practice, but he's waving his hand in the air. Apparently, he needs to interrupt.
3: I need to voice my displeasure at the MLB playoffs this year.
0: Because the Cubs aren't in it?
3: Not only are they not in it, but I have to watch the Chicago White Sox, the crosstown rivals, play. You're apparently making the Milwaukee Brewers the team of the Green Zone.
0: Yeah.
3: I can't cheer for the Brewers, except only against the LA Dodgers. It's the same division. You're asking me to cheer for divisional rivals. I can't do it.
0: Yeah, you can. For Daryl. This is for Daryl.
3: I'll be happy for Daryl. Just won't be happy for the Milwaukee Brewers.
0: Wow.
3: Sorry.
0: Britton Gray, clearly not a member of the team when it comes to the Green Zone.
3: I'm more of the member of the anyone but the Dodgers team. Yeah, more than anything. At the end of the day.
0: If Milwaukee gets eliminated, then we're cheering for anybody who plays the Dodgers. Go Atlanta, as they're down two games to one to the said Dodgers after a last night's game. But this baseball playoffs have been okay exciting, although I don't know how much you're watching without the Cubs in there, Britton.
3: No, it's all CFL right now. My focus is the CFL and apparently the NFL, which I need to focus harder on because I am terrible at picks this year.
0: You're not as bad as Belton.
3: My but one game up.
0: That's not saying much. Ugh. Belton is 3-13. You're 4-12. That's terrible stuff.
3: I blame Scott. He's picking these games. I don't really understand what's going on.
0: Yeah, Scott, why don't you pick better games?
3: Wait, you pick the games.
0: Oh, okay.
3: Whoever picks the games is why I'm losing. It's not my fault.
0: I'm like, if you want to blame Scott for picking the games, go ahead, blame producer Scott. But it is very much me.
3: He sends the email out.
0: Who picks the games for the NFL?
3: Well, do a better job. Pick games I know about.
0: You should know all, Britton
3: Gray. And quit telling me to pick the Raiders against the Chiefs. Terrible advice.
0: We're not doing Raiders-Patriots this week, although I really wanted to just to see what the voting would be. Going into this one. Okay, let's get into it. Day one tomorrow for the Saskatchewan Rough Riders. I think player number one you'll be keeping an eye on. Where's number three in Keyshawn Johnson?
3: Yeah, tough to see him leave there. Hopefully it's nothing too serious. They do get, it's like a mini bye week right now, right, with how long this team has been off for. Hopefully he's back out there because, I mean, we saw the potential this team had when they had that three-headed monster out there with Sam Emlis, Keen Schaefer-Baker, Keyshawn Johnson. I believe Sam Emlis is getting closer. I haven't seen him yet, but based on kind of the way the team's been talking, if you look at the timeline, I think the next home game, that rematch against Montreal, might be when you see him. But boy, this offense needs him. This offense has been, I'm going to say it's been bad. The past three games, two touchdowns, if you take away the 3 minute spurt that they had when the Calgary Stampeders were in phone it in mode because they realized, we're winning this game.
0: It was 34-13. When the touchdown started to be piling on there, absolutely. But the way Keyshawn Johnson has been going this season, it would be unfortunate. It looked more like an ankle. Initially, I thought it was a knee, but the more you looked at the replay on where they were kind of grabbing and feeling at Keyshawn Johnson, it looked like there may be a high ankle, low ankle sprain, something like that. So something to be an eye on. Now, on the healthy factor, is Tavon Campbell going to be starting at corner against the Montreal Alouettes?

0: Betts is another question we need answered tomorrow.
1: Yeah, it looks like I assume he will be. Corey May said that he was close when I asked him about how close Tavon Campbell was playing this last game. He said it was real close, and he provides not just the talent, the speed, but some veteran leadership out there. This defensive backfield, there's been miscommunications, and with this, the zone defense, you cannot have that happen. It's feeling like it's become more and more of an issue. Getting Tavon Campbell back, hopefully that helps, leads to less of that. Because I'm sure the listeners will talk about it when they call in. There's not a lot of positive vibes right now around any facet of this Riders team.
0: Yeah, and it's this nobody's making a play. The big play, the splash play on offense, a turnover on defense, a big return or a big tackle on special teams. It's just it's very blah right now. The energy on the bench, it just seems like everything is in this, they're almost waiting for something to happen rather than making something happen. And that's not going to win you football games.
1: No, it's not. You need someone to step up. Who's that going to be? I'm not sure. People have had plenty of opportunity to maybe go out and make the play. That defense at times was flying around. We can't take away that for two games. We thought, okay, they finally figured it out. But then you go against Nathan Rourke. You go against a Vernon Adams Jr. They haven't been able to handle those kind of quarterbacks who can really move around a little bit, can improvise a little bit more. It seems like when that happens, the other teams are able to find the big play. And so I don't know who's going to be able to do it. It's at this late in the season. If no one stepped up right by now, who is going to, if no one's done it by now?
0: We'll wait and see. Now, I'm just going to ask you this question because it popped up in the National Football League today. The head coach of the Houston Texans used to call defensive plays. He handed that over. This was last year. He handed it over midseason last year. D'Amico Ryan says he's taking it back. Do you think that's at all an option for Corey Mace on the defensive side with Josh Bell? Or will it matter?
1: I don't think so. I think with Josh Bell, you kind of deal with the growing pains that come with a first-time coordinator. We out in Winnipeg, they dealt last year, growing pains. They're like, okay, well, let's go get a veteran guy like Tommy Condell. Still not working out there. To me, this is more on the players and their execution. I want to see a little bit more. Like I said, miscommunication seems to be the biggest thing when the big plays happen. Guys are looking around like, who was that guy? Why are we here? What happened? That needs to be cleaned up. That's on the players. I'm not sure necessarily. Yeah. It's the defensive play calling that's leading to these things happening.
0: Britton Gray, Green Zone Rider reporter. So that's a question, right? Is it scheme or is it personnel? Is it execution? All of the above. And into Montreal is not an easy place to all of a sudden expect a turnaround for this team. Now, we expect, and Britton and I were real quick going to break down what whatever all the implications are for the Saskatchewan Rough Riders. But you would think they'd rest their starters next week in the short week in Regina for Montreal. And then who knows what Edmonton does when it comes to things. But right now, the Riders are 8-7. The Bombers are 7-8. The Bombers host Calgary. Today, Zach Collaros did practice in a limited capacity, which means they took him off the six-game injured list. If you're taking him off the six-game injured list, he's close to playing like we saw with Tavon Campbell and the Riders. Calgary in Winnipeg. If Calgary wins, they clinch a playoff spot. It pushes Winnipeg down. BC then takes on Calgary the following week. Winnipeg is in Edmonton. Then the following week after that, Calgary's on a bye. Winnipeg is in BC. Not an easy schedule for the Bombers. Where do you think the Riders are playing the semifinal?
1: Now, the Zach Collaros thing kind of throws a wrench into what I originally thought. Because Zach, at times this season, has kind of shown some flashes where he can go out and win a game. But I'm going to stick. I have this feeling they're going to be able to find a way to stay west. I think Calgary will go in and beat Winnipeg. And I think when they face BC, BC is still going to be able to kind of still be playing for something at that point. And so I think the Riders over this next little bit here, whether it's a win against Montreal's backups. I don't know what Edmonton. Yeah. I think the Riders get to that 10 win mark because other teams are kind of resting guys. Maybe not. You're not getting their best at that point and can stay out west for right now. And I think they go to Vancouver for that west semi.
0: All right. I don't see them beating the Lions in Vancouver. Hasn't worked out so a little bit for the Saskatchewan Rough Riders. So if for the confidence index, you would say lose the West final is the fate of these Saskatchewan Rough Riders.
1: Lose the West semifinal.
0: Well, West semifinal. Sorry, West semifinal.
1: Now, I've been on the grid that they can repeat all season.
0: 3 weeks ago, you said they were going to repeat.
1: That Calgary game and the performance I saw, just the lackluster and not even really, they were still in it, but it never really felt like it. I wanted to see more fire from this team. From what I saw, that just, it dropped it down. I still like the talent on this team. I can see a path where they turn it around, but right now I'm just not seeing that it factor that they had last season.
0: There's Britton Gray. He's getting the confidence index vote started. Lose division semifinal. 1-877-332-8255 is the fan line here on the Green Zone. So we're going to open up the fan line now to you. Give us a call. How do you vote? There's no X option this time. We're not doing it on X. We want you on the radio with your vote. This Rough Rider season will end with a loss in the West Semi, the West Final, the Grey Cup, a win in the Grey Cup, or maybe you think they're going out east. 1-877-332-8255. Real quick, thanks for the text. There's a major delay on the ring road in Regina. That's around the University of Regina. Of course, a main thoroughfare on the drive home. It appears lanes, now because it's a ring, I have to be careful. But at that point of the ring road, that would be going north and to the east direction. But it looks like delays are also in the other direction. So multiple reports coming in there of delays on the ring road this afternoon in and around the University of Regina. Text us an update as well on the road in that situation. 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

0: Welcome back to the Green Zone. Once again, getting more texts. A major incident on the Ring Road in Regina. Back in traffic up. That is around the University of Regina. So Wascana Parkway getting backed up. Ring Road both directions. A little bit there. Bring us up to date if you can. 1-877-332-8255. But let's get to the confidence index and the riders. Where do you think they're going this season? David and Melfort, get us started. What's your vote?
1: My vote is the very best. This is the very best, and that's because I think they only got to win one game, and they'll probably get into the playoffs. So, but my at the very best is Eastern Division semifinal loss. I've never had such low confidence in this team since the 22-23 seasons, and tell you the truth, the way they've played since Labor Day, this reminds me of the 22-23 season.
0: Yikes.
1: Which I never thought I would have to say under head coach Corey Mace, but they sure don't seem to have fire. They don't seem to have drive or heart. I don't know what's going on, but unless they can turn it around, I don't see them. I wouldn't be surprised if they don't win another game this year, actually. But
0: well, then they're out of the playoffs, David, if that happens. Well, David, we're moving on. Thanks. He's going east, crossover loss in the semifinal. Brett Kennedy, what's your vote?
2: I've got them losing the Eastern semifinal if they even get there. I'm with everybody else. I just don't see the fire to win or the effort. That game against Calgary was horrible, and our offensive line was brutal. They got beat like a rented mule.
0: Well, Brett and David both going, well, Brett's even going, will they make the play? They're making the playoffs. If they don't, my goodness, what kind of collapse was that? 2014 when Darian went down? That was an 8-2 team and it went downhill from there.
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9: I'm David Curtin with your 980 CJME news update. Close to two dozen sextortion cases in Saskatchewan in September alone. Police say parents need to talk to their kids. Sextortion happens mostly to young boys who think they're talking to a girl, but the offender eventually talks them into sending an intimate picture. Then the boy's told the picture will be sent to his family if he doesn't pay a ransom. Scott Moe keeping it short and sweet. Elon Musk posted on X that Alberta and Saskatchewan should separate from Canada. Our premier's response? A simple no. Kelly Knopf did not go to court on Wednesday. He's the 40-year-old South Carolinian whom RCMP say tried to pass a semi on a grid road, resulting in the deaths of a mom and her two young daughters from Foam Lake. His case adjourned until Thursday. The city of Regina is launching an online survey asking what people think about how it runs its summer construction projects. It'll stay open until the first Wednesday in November. CJME weather, clouds with a low of 5 overnight. It clears Thursday afternoon with a high of 18 degrees and then some sun and 21 on Friday. That's your 980 CJME news update. I'm David Curtin.
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12: Hey, it's Evan Bray. I told you a little while ago I was lucky enough to tour Cameco's Cigar Lake mine. While their operations up there are really quite amazing, I was also quite impressed with how they protect the environment around their operations. Did you know the land around Cigar Lake has an extensive monitoring program to ensure there's no significant impact on the environment? They take samples of the water, soil, plants, and animals, even the air. And it's not just Cigar Lake. Cameco is committed to the long-term sustainability and ecological health of Saskatchewan's north near all their operations. I also discovered community-based monitoring. 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I'm Evan Bray. 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

0: Welcome back to the Green Zone on this Wednesday afternoon. I'm going to keep you up to date on a traffic note in Regina, Saskatchewan today. It is the Regina Police has actually closed down lanes northbound near the university between Wascana Parkway and Assiniboine. That is the northbound at that point of the Ring Road near the university. With a collision investigation on scene there, so traffic being diverted onto Wascana Parkway. Delays in that area, if that's your route home, might want to find a new one. That could be delayed for a bit. Keep us up to date if you can. 1-877-332-8255. We're redoing the confidence index today, Saskatchewan. We do it with the Saskatchewan Rough Riders every third of the season, 18 games divided by three after every six. And I know what you're probably thinking. Didn't you just do this not too long ago? We did. It was September the 10th. The Rough Riders beat the Winnipeg Blue Bombers to improve to 8-4. Where do you think this season is heading now? At that time, 44% voted a Grey Cup repeat. 59% voted a appearance in the Grey Cup. So the majority said they're going to win it. Some people said they're going to lose it. How about this? 89%, almost 90% voted they would be at least in the final four. So far, you're not even thinking final four. 1-877-332-8255. That is the fan line. How would you vote right now on the confidence index? You're answering the question on where you think this season ends. It could end with a Grey Cup win. It could end with a Grey Cup loss. Now, it could be East or West final. It could be East or West semifinal. Or if you're really on the downward path for the Saskatchewan Rough Riders, maybe miss the playoffs entirely. I'm not voting for that, but I don't see this team winning on the road come playoff time, whether it's East in Toronto or West, likely looking like it's going to be in BC. So you can vote now here on the Green Zone. There's no online option. I usually put it on Twitter. I want to hear from you, Rider Nation, on how you're voting. Let's go to Tom in Lumsden. Tom, where do you think this season is going?
1: Well, they'd have to have a lot of luck to make the playoffs. So it started three or four games ago when the coaches started making crazy calls. Then there's no intensity on this team whatsoever. They seem to get a little bit intense when they're down 13 or 14 points at the end of the game. But by then, the other teams have pretty well given up. So I don't see, we know what Mueller's calling. Everybody knows what he's calling. So if me, who is just an armchair coach, knows that the first play, up the middle, not to the side, not a sweep, right up the middle. They stop that. Next one's got to be a throw for 10 yards. And they're stopping them. So Mueller has absolutely no imagination. So I just don't see, and my son, he's got green in his veins. He says, wow, we're short players. You know, we had those players out early in the year, and we had intensity.
0: There's so you're saying they're going to miss the playoffs, Tom. I just want to make sure we're clear on that.
1: Well, they'd have to do something real big turnaround, so they're going to either miss the playoffs or they're going to have to turn something around, and I don't see it because all season the play calling from Mueller has been absolutely the same. Nothing has changed.
0: Tom votes miss the playoffs or pretty darn close to it. They have three games left in Montreal, home to Montreal in a short week, and then home to the Edmonton Elks. This weekend, the BC Lions could clinch second spot. The Elks could clinch first. The Riders last week could have clinched a playoff spot. This week, that option is gone. Because they lost the tiebreaker to the Calgary Stampeders, they cannot clinch a playoff spot this weekend. So nothing is guaranteed for the green and white. 1-877-332-8255. Vote now. What do you think, Saskatchewan, on where the Riders are going? Max couldn't be here, but I told you, if you can't get here at 4:35 earlier in the show, send in a voice memo to me. And Max did just that on his feelings on where the Riders are and where they need to go.
2: I'm trying to wrap my head around the funk that the Riders are in right now. And what could be that moment that sparks the confidence they need to get back to the big dance. And I can't help but think back to the 2013 Grey Cup winning campaign, in which the back half of their season they had an atrocious record, something like 3-6, a lot like what we're seeing this year. And I was trying to remember what that moment was for them that year. And all I could think of was the semifinal game against BC, in which I don't think things were looking too great until Durant put the team on his back and won the game for us with his legs. So I'm wondering, is that what we're going to have to rely on?
0: Well, Max, and again, if you can't be with us when we're doing a call-in segment, it's a great option now on your phone. Just do a rant like Max did. And he talks about that 2013 season. And when Darian Durant put that team on his back in the second half against the BC Lions, when all looked lost, it really did, Max. You remember it well. It wasn't good. And then away went Darian. He ran for like 90-some yards. QB draw. They couldn't stop him. He's breaking tackles. And when they won that game, everybody had that feeling. Oh. They're winning the Grey Cup at home this year. And they didn't blink the rest of the way. Beat up on the Stampeders and came in here and absolutely trounced the Hamilton Tiger Cats. And Max, that is what it's going to take. But who is going to do it? Trevor Harris isn't running like Darian Durant's running. But it feels like they need to out-physical people. That is something they've had their pride on. Out-physical everybody. And they've lost that fight the last couple of weeks. They run the ball 20 times. Let's go to Tim in Saskatoon. Tim, what are you feeling when it comes to the Saskatchewan Rough Riders on where this season is going?
3: I'm sorry to say this, but my gut feeling is missing the playoffs.
0: You think it's that bad, eh?
3: I'm just not feeling anything. It's like...
0: You think it's that bad, eh?
3: I'm just not feeling

0: has been lost by the coach.
1: See, I don't think it's that. I don't think we need to go down that road. I don't feel that. But the coaching staff needs answers to what's coming their way. A lot of pessimism, and I understand it. Jessica in Saskatoon, can you give us a pep talk, Jessica, on where this team's going?
2: Hello?
1: Yeah, Jessica, where do you think this season's going for the Riders? Jessica can't hear me. Maybe turn the radio down, something like that. But we'll check in. 1-877-332-8255. Okay, let's try it again. Jessica, can you hear me okay now? You good to go?
2: Yeah, I can hear you. Can you hear me?
1: Yes, Jessica. A lot of pessimism. Do you have some optimism on where this season's going?
2: Oh, heck yeah. I have lots of optimism. I feel like we're going to make it to the Grey Cup. So I'm not a big Riders fan or watch it or at all. But what I do follow is always this radio station. That's how I know about what the game, like what's going on within the game. And I feel like every time I listen, it's always like highs, up, down, up, down. But in the end, we always make it to the Grey Cup, whether that's winning it or at least fighting for it.
1: So Jessica's just reading the vibe. Yes, Jessica, the historical, I guess, path for the Rough Riders is very up and down. And they are down right now. But Jessica, based on history, believes there's going to be a turnaround because there's always been a turnaround. Corey Mace, first season, seven game winless streak. They turned it around. Surprised some people. Last season, away they went winning a championship. So Jessica, based on the history with Corey Mace, why not go back to the Grey Cup? Ivan, do you have optimism?
3: My man, I had to call in. I wasn't going to call in, but you looked like you were on life support there for a few minutes, man.
1: I'm good. Okay. We're cruising. But you think there's some optimism?
3: Of course, man. Of course. Here's the key thing, though, okay? And at this point of the year, as you know, Jamie, this is where everything matters and all the games matter, but they matter for everybody. You know, have you checked out Winnipeg's schedule, BC's schedule, Calgary's schedule? Everybody's in tough, except maybe for Edmonton. And there's a good chance that Montreal might not play Alexander, right? Especially if we got a lot of blood in our eye, which we bloody well should. But here's the thing, and if you can get anything to the Riders through your channels, is this. The opponent no longer matters. You know the math better than we do. Mm-hmm. How many we got to win to get in?
1: One, maybe two.
3: All right, one, maybe two. Two out of three, just like the old song, 2 out of 3 ain't bad. Here's the thing. Here's the mental game, though. The opponent doesn't matter. It could be 3 games against Montreal, 3 games against BC, 3 games against Calgary. It doesn't matter, Jamie. What matters is winning. And I do agree that this whole stoic bit that's kind of been on Harris's face and Corey's face after these losses, that ain't going to work, brother. It doesn't mean that you got to topple the entire apple cart, but these guys have to get mean and mad, just like yes. Barney Rubble on the Flintstones.
1: There you go, Ivan. That's what I want to see. I agree. Get angry. 1-877-332-8255. Ivan says the Riders are going to be all right. Maybe a pathway to the Grey Cup. Coming up next. More votes coming in. Looks like there's a lot more optimism starting to breathe into Rider Nation after the negativity at the start. 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
10: Okay, let's crash the fan line here on the Green Zone right now. Your vote for the confidence in the Rough Riders. Where's this season going? Quinton, where do you think this season's going for Saskatchewan?
20: Yeah, you know, Jamie, I think we just make the playoffs and we can make a run at it. I think
10: the Grey Cup? Back in,
20: well, to the Western Final anyways.
10: Hey, Final Four. There you go. So Quinton says they can steal a win in one of these semifinals coming up. Let's go to Manny. Manny, what do you think for the Rough Riders going forward?
21: You know, Jamie, I don't want to dumb it down into one thing here, but I reckon that you know, if they give Tommy Stevens a few more shots of the ball, that you know, Trevor might put a fire under his butt, make him fight for his job a little harder. You know, physical. I'm hearing you guys say we need something physical, so that's what I'm going with. Maybe a win in the Eastern semifinal, and then we'll see what happens from there.
10: Get physical. 3rd and 2 from the 48-yard line against the Stampeders. Bring out Tommy Stevens. Beat some people up. That's what this team prided itself on the way to the Grey Cup. They're going to beat you up. Blake, how are you feeling about the Rough Riders?
22: Well, I think they need a spark for somewhere. Like you guys have been saying mostly the whole show. Like I'm a BC Lions fan. I was here in Saskatchewan, originally from BC, and you know, coming from a guy that was, you know, fan of a 1-5. Football team, and our only win came from Ottawa at that point. But I think we got our spark through Nathan Rourke by making big plays, and they need a spark like that, and then they'll make it.
10: All right. So Blake, everybody's trying to ponder, where is the spark going to be found in the final 3 weeks? The fact there is 3 weeks means it can be found, but where is it going to come from? We haven't seen one in a while. Here in Saskatchewan,
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1: From the National Newsroom of the Canadian Press, I'm Karen Rebo. Conservative MPs are unhappy. The Liberal government plans to bring in legislation that will make two separate changes to Canada's medical assistance in dying laws. MP Michael Cooper spoke to reporters in Ottawa about the government's decision to decriminalize advance requests for MAID.
2: This is a complicated issue. There are a lot of considerations. It requires thorough study. I would remind everyone that the last time that this issue was considered by this government, when Jody Wilson-Raybould and Jane Philpott appointed an expert panel, the recommendation was not to go ahead.
1: Ottawa says it wants to indefinitely exclude people who solely suffer from mental illness from medical assistance in dying, but it does plan to decriminalize advanced requests for people who are diagnosed with a serious illness who may lose the capacity to consent to MAID in the future. British Columbia's NDP leader says tech companies simply won't do the right thing unless they have legal obligations to. David Eby's comments follow new details from the FBI in Seattle this week about extensive online conversations between the Tumblr Ridge mass shooter and an alleged co-conspirator in Bellingham, Washington. The FBI says the pair spent months discussing tactics, locations, and weaponry for the attack using the Discord messaging platform before they attempted to live stream the murders on Twitch. The teenage shooter killed her mother and brother at home and then six people at Tumblr Ridge Secondary School before taking her own life in February. David Eby is calling for social media and other companies to be held accountable to report online chats about causing harms. Canada's defense minister is touting the benefits of Confederation less than 2 weeks before the Alberta referendum. David McGuinty was at CFB Edmonton Wednesday as he reiterated that Ottawa is investing $8 billion in ongoing military projects in the province. McGuinty stood next to Alberta Premier Danielle Smith, who agreed the announcement was about showing her province and Ottawa can work together. Smith is putting 10 questions to a vote this month, but the key one is whether the province should stay in Canada or hold a second binding referendum on leaving the country. U.S. President Donald Trump's trade war with Canada continues to be a ballot issue in the close race between Republican Mike Rogers and Democrat candidate Abdul El-Sayed running for a U.S. Senate seat in the state of Michigan. Rogers broke with the president this week in a brand new ad ahead of the November 3rd midterm elections.
3: And here in Michigan, we know that Canada is not our enemy. We need to end this tariff war.
1: Trump was asked about the ad Wednesday at the White House and said he took things a different way and repeated his own claims.
4: Well, I viewed it as though he wanted Canada to make a deal. I viewed him as saying that he thinks Canada should make a deal. Look, Canada's been ripping off our country for many, many years.
1: This is the Canadian Press. In sports, three series are over now in the Major League Baseball playoffs. The Milwaukee Brewers are through to the National League Championship Series after beating San Diego 3-1 to eliminate the Padres 3-1. The Brewers will next face the defending champion Los Angeles Dodgers after Milwaukee knocked out Atlanta in 4 games. The Yankees are out. Victor Mesa Jr. hit a tie-breaking 2-run homer in the 6th, and the Tampa Bay Rays beat New York 4-3 for a 3-game sweep of their AL Division Series. The only game left is the ALDS between Cleveland and the Chicago White Sox. The Guardians avoided a series sweep by cooling off Chicago 9-3 in Game 3. In the NHL, a last-minute goal from Kyle Connor proved to be the difference maker for the Jets. The Winnipeg winger scored his second of the night with a minute left on the clock, lifting his team to a 3-2 win over Colorado. And Evan Bouchard scored twice as the Edmonton Oilers downed the Ducks 5-2. From the Canadian Press, I'm Karen Rebo.
5: I'm David Curtin with your 980 CJME News Update. Close to 24 sextortion cases in Saskatchewan in September alone. Police say parents need to talk to their kids. Sextortion happens mostly to young boys who think they're talking to a girl, but the offender eventually talks them into sending an intimate picture. Then the boy's told the picture will be sent to his family if he doesn't pay a ransom. Scott Moe keeping it short and sweet. Elon Musk posted on X that Alberta and Saskatchewan should separate from Canada. Our premier's response? A simple No. Kelly Knopf did not go to court on Wednesday. He's the 40-year-old South Carolinian whom RCMP say tried to pass a semi on a grid road, resulting in the deaths of a mom and her two young daughters from Foam Lake. His case adjourned until Thursday. The city of Regina is launching an online survey asking what people think about how it runs its summer construction projects. It'll stay open until the first Wednesday in November. CJME weather, clouds with a low of 5 overnight. It clears Thursday afternoon with a high of 18 degrees and then some sun and 21 on Friday. That's your 980 CJME news update. I'm David Curtin.
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0: Hamas. Lots of implications here in Canada, which I think has been one of the hard to understand and digest why. I mean, even if you're frustrated with and you're not on the side of the Israelis, why are you shooting at a synagogue in Canada? Why are you militant and protesting and shouting from the river to the sea at universities in Canada? It makes absolutely no sense. I cannot draw the line. Why are you thinking, and by you, I mean these few individuals who feel like they're going to get their pound of flesh by taking it out on Jewish people in Canada. Literally makes no sense. So on this day, this third year since the anniversary of that original attack, it's to me, it's a call for peace here in Canada to recognize, yeah, there's geopolitical history over in the Middle East that goes back decades and decades and decades. I'm not suggesting that's going to be an easy fix, but what we see transpire here on domestic soil in Canada should be dealt with swiftly to deter it from happening further in our country. Okay, we started the show with Andrew Scheer. Andrew Scheer, of course, Conservative Member of Parliament for from Saskatchewan, talking about what they are asking for. They came up with basically a plan, if you will, that would see a few things happen. Provide emergency pre-permitting and tax relief for the construction of diesel infrastructure, such as refineries, pipelines, rail, and storage. Eliminate all federal taxes on diesel consumption until at least Canada Day 2027. Which is what they're asking for with gas as well. Permanently eliminate taxes on diesel production and aim to boost Canadian diesel and similar refined fuel production to 1 million barrels per day. So that is about trying to bring down the cost of diesel, but also increase Canada's sovereignty when it comes to diesel production. And you know what? There's a lot of people on the text line saying, you know, we've got, look at the refinery that we've got right here in the province. Why shouldn't we be using that refinery to truck and ensure that we have diesel security, fuel security in our country, in our province, some are saying, but our country, before we start shipping it elsewhere? So it is, you know, this whole price at the pumps and the escalating price of diesel, which is extremely high right now, is causing a lot of people to weigh in on this. Now, some people are not in favor of cutting the federal tax off diesel. I see a text here from Steve and Lee Ross saying, I think it would be better if waste was cut, but the tax was still collected. Removing a revenue source and then putting it back at a higher rate to fill in the hole is futile. So you heard Andrew Scheer talk about they want to see wasteful spending ended. He used the high-speed rail as an example. Where, I don't know if I saved the text. Oh, here it is right here. Terry in Saskatoon. Being that they're spending taxpayer dollars, why don't we have a high-speed rail from Saskatoon through Vancouver? Keep in mind, Alberta's looking to build one, right, to connect Edmonton and Calgary. And it sparked a couple of conversations personally that I've had with people saying, you know what, I'd probably use one if there was one between Saskatoon and Regina. A lot of people travel up and down that highway and would use that high-speed rail connecting Saskatoon to Vancouver. I don't know, Terry, if we're going to see that anytime soon. Colleen sent a text in saying, love him or hate him, Donald Trump just signed an executive order to remove taxes on diesel for all truckers and farmers. Canada should be doing the same. Looks like they've put tax-free red dye diesel out there for, obviously, for an effort to try and save industries when it comes to the high cost of diesel right now. 1-877-332-8255 is the number. Lines are open. Bonnie, do you think the feds should take the tax off diesel?
1: Yes, and thanks to the conservatives for that vote today. So today we'll see if the liberals really have our backs or not. If they don't support this conservative bill to reduce taxes, it'll plainly show they don't, and maybe we should have a change just like Quebec had.
0: Well, it's, you know, it's interesting. I didn't get a chance to get to that conversation with Andrew today, Andrew Scheer, off the top of the show, but I took note of the fact that the Conservatives now have 19 seats in the provincial legislature in Quebec. They haven't had seats there for years.

0: years.
1: And now they've got 19. So they've got official party status. What was it, 1935, the last time they were? So there's that. Then you look at BC. They've got a provincial election, which a lot of people are critical of David Eby for calling. He's trying to capitalize on timing. It could backfire because right now the polls in BC show the incumbent NDPs are trailing to the Conservatives, which have had their share of problems, especially with leadership of their party in BC provincially. But interesting to note, they are right now, any of the latest polls, and I get it, polls are polls, but the latest polls show that they are leading. So you'll wonder, what, you know, what are you seeing here? Is this just what typically happens where provinces tend to elect governments that push back against what's going on federally? Is that what we're starting to see happen? And if that is, then what are the implications for the federal Conservatives as we push forward here? We're still likely, unless something changes, we're a couple of years away at least from an election in Canada. 1-877-332-8255. Diesel. Should the feds be cutting the diesel tax like the Conservatives are asking, along with some of the other things in their plan? Let's go to Tim in Saskatoon, who I feel like is on the road this morning. Am I right, Tim?
2: Tim on the road this morning.
1: Yeah. What are your thoughts with this diesel tax? Well, have the Conservatives got it right?
2: I don't know if it's going to accomplish anything. I used to be an owner-operator, and I wasn't my own tax consultant. But if you have a GST registered number and you pay GST on inputs, you get that GST tax back, a tax time. So is this only going to help individuals paying for diesel? Because I think it's going to be a wash with companies, trucking companies paying diesel. Mm-hmm. I could be wrong, but that was my assumption.
1: That's a good point. I don't profess to be the expert on that, but there I did see another text essentially saying the same thing. It was from Dale, saying the same thing Tim just said. If you are part of the ability to get that rebate on the GST paid, would this have an implication on that? 1-877-332-8255. Kevin in Regina says, now would be a good time to mention the astronomical increase of revenue that the province has because of what oil prices are doing. Maybe now they could lower their cash grab on gas taxes and give some of the millions that they're getting to municipalities so municipalities don't have to increase their service fees by 10%. Kevin is combining a lot of thoughts there because Regina has just mulled over a proposal to increase service costs, water, those types of costs, by 10%. So Kevin's saying, look, the province should be getting extra revenues because of what oil prices are doing. Why don't we put that into municipal transfers so that municipalities don't have to jack up budget prices to account for shortfalls? 1-877-332-8255. Oh, I brought up high-speed rail between Regina and Saskatoon, and we've had a couple of texts come in, and now Darren's on the phone. What do you think, Darren? Could we use that?
3: I just had a question for you.
1: Okay.
3: If we go with a high-speed rail between Saskatoon and Regina, it's still going to stop in Chamberlain for ice cream, right?
1: At Twisted because Sister?
3: That's one of the thrills of going to Regina is to get it stopped for ice cream.
1: That's a fair point. Twisted Sisters has to be a stop. I'm going to add that to the, I'll add that to the wish list, Darren. Thanks so much for the call. Oh, that's funny because it's true. 1-877-33. That place is lined up. Closed for the season now, by the way. I was on the highway this week, noticed they're closed for the season. But boy, that is a must stop for a lot of people on their way through in the summer months. 1-877-332-8255. If you've got a thought on the diesel prices, then yep, let's talk about that. Let's talk about what that reduction could mean for the province. Like I mentioned, I had a text from Tim saying he worries that this is basically robbing from Peter to pay Paul, because at the end of the day, a massive decrease in revenue, it has to come from somewhere. That money has to be made up somewhere. Now, remember, I asked Andrew Scheer that question. Andrew says, well, they're getting, though, increased revenue. With the oil prices the way they are right now, the revenue stream coming to government is higher than they projected. And so that that windfall, if you want to call it that, along with a reduction of some wasteful spending. Maybe that is the way to make it up, even if you were looking at something temporarily. 1-877-332-8255. Stan in Saskatoon, welcome to the conversation. What do you got?
0: Well, I'm surprised that all the Greta fans aren't celebrating the high diesel prices. They've been voting for higher fuel costs since the National Energy Program and Kyoto and the Copenhagen Treaty and the carbon taxes and the green shift and the industrial carbon tax. This is exactly what people wanted. Where are the celebrations?
1: Mm-hmm. There's a text I saw on the text line that said it's been years of hatred towards the oil and energy industry from government that has caused us to get into the place we're in today. I think that's where you're going.
0: Exactly. Yeah, this is exactly what people wanted. And if they don't understand cause and effect when they vote, well, something's wrong. Like,
1: yeah.
0: When you vote for high oil prices and you vote to destroy the oil industry, don't complain about high oil prices.
1: This is why so many people are skeptical of the federal government announcement last week on the pipeline from Alberta to BC. It's exactly why. Because we have been subjected to years of what feels like a push against, a step on the neck of the oil industry. And so has the government changed its tune? I mean, many people will say under Mark Carney, it has. But there are a lot of people that say, I believe it when I see it, right? The line from Pierre Poilievre last week, wake me up when there's a pipe in the ground. There's a lot of people that think that way. By the way, on the topic of energy, don't forget, it is our regular check-in today with Brian Zinchuk from pipelineonline.ca. That's coming up at 10 o'clock this morning. Okay, let's take a break. We've got open lines going until the bottom of the hour today because I've got a guest coming in at 9:30. Whatever's on your mind, 1-877-332-8255. That's the number to join the conversation here on 980 CJME and 650 CKOM.
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0: It's a conversation we started off the start of the show with Andrew Scheer, Conservative MP, on the Conservative plan that they rolled out yesterday around diesel costs, so saving money by cutting the federal tax, but also some incentives for enhanced, basically, refining of oil, of diesel, the use of facilities in Canada to keep our product here, even increasing some storage so that we're not impacted by geopolitical activities. Nick in Saskatoon says, I agree with the comment about losing revenue. I prefer when root issues are attacked as opposed to Band-Aids being used. Why don't we look at increasing domestic production for our use, so things worldwide don't affect us? That's exactly where he is going there. Let's go back to the phone lines. I'll bring Cal into the conversation on the talk of the diesel tax cut. Cal, where do you sit on that?
1: Well, I believe they all can get cut. First, Evan, let me preface with what I'm going to say about that. So I believe it was Vassy that asked Tim Hodgson about Mark Carney's book. Now, if you remember, his book, Values, was all about reorienting the free market in order to affect climate change or combat climate change. And so she asked, are you guys moving away from that philosophy so that you can expand conventional oil exports and build pipelines and things like that? And his response was, we're pragmatic about that. Well, I don't think pragmatism is charging $30 billion on a carbon project that is going to cost the industry that much money and taxpayers. We could build another pipeline for that price.
0: Right.
1: All of these taxes, carbon, industrial, clean fuel, they all came in with the Liberal government. We didn't have them before. And I know that, for example, the Laffer curve, that philosophy shows that zero taxes, you get zero revenue, of course. But 100% tax, you also have zero revenue for the government. So there is a Goldilocks zone, and Canada is way above that Goldilocks zone. So if we allow the industry to rock and roll and we increase investment and we increase economic activity, those are the things that are going to increase government revenue, Evan.
0: 1-877-332-8255. A couple of texters saying almost exactly the same thing. Trevor in Regina says, if the WTI averages $90 a barrel from now until March 31st fiscal year end, Saskatchewan government is looking at $550 million surplus from oil revenues from what they budgeted. Maybe they could use some of that windfall to pay for a gas tax reduction. So there are people, this becomes a very heated debate on whether or not the province should reduce the provincial tax on gas. There's always the back and forth on that. As we talk about this conversation, given the fact that oil revenues are what they are today, many people are saying, if there's ever a time you're going to do it, now would be the time. I think we've started something here with this conversation about high-speed rail. We had the text that said maybe we should have high-speed rail between Saskatoon and Vancouver. They are working on something in Alberta right now to connect their two major cities. And I said, should we have that here? Hayden in Regina, high-speed rail. Would it fly in Saskatchewan?
2: Well, not necessarily, to be honest, because the thing is, I actually have done research through my subscription to Trains Magazine and a few other jobs as well. Like, the thing about it is that when you actually factor in all of the costs for setting up the rail lines, setting up the stations, because let's face it, we don't have a lot of rail stations left in Saskatchewan, and the route you would have to take, more than likely to maximize passengers, you would have to follow the CN route along Highway 11. You would also have to stop in Davidson, and as one person liked to say, we would stop in Chamberlain as well. But we would have to make at least one intermediate stop to help with safety and to service all the regular customers there. With all of that combined, all of those people going through, and all the money it would cost to build the new lines and all that, it would take a lot of time and a lot of money to do so, and it would not necessarily be feasible.
0: Okay, well, thanks for taking a bit of a deeper dive into it, Hayden. I appreciate it. We'll just fix the highway and continue to drive, I guess. Hey, I got a text from a texter said, this morning, if you're in Saskatoon, two lanes on First Avenue are closed to lift equipment to the roof of the mall. If you're in Saskatoon, you should drive by and see what it's like what it will be like with the bus lanes when they're there. So traffic is restricted right now on First Avenue because they're doing some work there getting equipment on the roof of the mall. The texter's suggesting, you want to see what it's going to be like in downtown when those bus lanes are there? Drive by right now and then let me know what you think. Okay, shorter version of Open Lines today. Apologies for that, but we do have a guest coming up just after 9:30. But hey, Open Lines will continue through the week. So if we didn't get to you, lots of time to chat here on 980 CJME, 650 CKOM.
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4: I'm David Curtin with your 980 CJME news update. Close to two dozen sextortion cases in Saskatchewan in September alone. Police say parents need to talk to their kids. Sextortion happens mostly to young boys who think they're talking to a girl, but the offender eventually talks them into sending an intimate picture. Then the boy's told the picture will be sent to his family if he doesn't pay a ransom. Scott Moe keeping it short and sweet. Elon Musk posted on X that Alberta and Saskatchewan should separate from Canada. Our premier's response? A simple no. Kelly Knopf did not go to court on Wednesday. He's the 40-year-old South Carolinian whom RCMP say tried to pass a semi on a grid road, resulting in the deaths of a mom and her two young daughters from Foam Lake. His case adjourned until Thursday. The city of Regina is launching an online survey asking what people think about how it runs its summer construction projects. It'll stay open until the first Wednesday in November. CJME weather, clouds with a low of 5 overnight. It clears Thursday afternoon with a high of 18 degrees and then some sun and 21 on Friday. That's your 980 CJME news update. I'm David Curtin.
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0: Well, good morning and welcome to the show, Evan Bray. Good to have you here. So, you know, we've heard a lot about the expansion of electrical production in Canada, expanding the grid, doubling the grid, the provincial interties. Of course, we've got the AI data center expansion announcement. We've got nuclear. There's so many different projects and things that are going on. Many of them have to do with energy. And I remember we were talking about that AI data center actually on the show on Open Lines one day. And we had a person that called in and said, well, what about the cables that we needed for that? Like, where are we getting those from? Well, believe it or not, many of the cables that we need for any of these major projects come from right here in Saskatchewan. This is such a cool story that is not a news story, but it's one of those things. It's one of those companies that I think many people might not even know exists here in Saskatchewan. And when we talk about the pride of Saskatchewan and what we have to offer the world, this story and this conversation we're about to have, I think is a fascinating feather in the cap for the province of Saskatchewan. Tim King is joining us. Tim King, president and managing director of Nexans North America. Nexans, a company that is based here in Saskatchewan and produces cables, many different types of cables. And we're going to learn more about that with Tim. Tim, thank you so much for giving us some time today.
18: Thank you, Evan.
0: I'm glad to be here. Yeah, I've driven by the Nexans warehouse in Weyburn many times, the manufacturing facility there, without really understanding what you do there. But you guys are a pretty important cog in the wheel, if you will, going forward, wouldn't you say?
18: Absolutely. So Nexans is Canada's largest and biggest wire and cable manufacturer. And what's really exciting is a lot of the wire that we make it right here in Saskatchewan. In fact, we've been doing it since 1956. Weyburn is critical to making the wire and cable here in Western Canada for the last five decades. And I'm excited to talk about the people in Weyburn and what they're doing every day supporting electrification, data centers, and the grid build-out that you talked about.
0: Can you talk a little bit, Tim, about how Weyburn became the spot? You've got three locations in Canada. Two of them are in the east, Ontario and Quebec, and then the one here in Weyburn. How did that happen?
18: Absolutely. So we actually have six locations here in Canada. We've been investing very, very heavily in Canada, particularly over the last 3 years. We've been investing in our plants, and I'll talk through some of those that we're making in Weyburn. And then we've had some acquisitions of some other Canadian wire and cable companies. So really what it comes down to is Nexans really likes putting its plants in small communities. And the reason being is that in Canadian small communities like Weyburn, Saskatchewan, and there's some other communities in Ontario, Trenton, just outside of Montreal, small communities provide a very stable workforce. And that workforce in many of our companies are actually union workforces. Very good paying jobs, very, very good safety records. So Nexans loves small communities in Canada, and Weyburn is a perfect example of that. So there's a few stories why we started Weyburn, Saskatchewan. The most credible one we have is that there was an airplane hangar that was available at the time, and Nexans worked with the local government. We got some subsidies, and we put our first wire and cable manufacturing into Western Canada. And today, and this is kind of a fun fact, is in all of Western Canada, it is the only wire and cable manufacturer. So we're really excited to be in Weyburn. We're making a lot of really big investments in the people in Weyburn in order to make sure that we are here for another 5 or 6 decades.
0: Tim King is our guest, President and Managing Director of Nexans North America. Of course, we're talking about the facility they have in Weyburn, the Nexans Weyburn Manufacturing Facility. So there's a lot going on right now, big projects. This has to be an exciting time. Is it a stressful time? How are you poised? How is Nexans poised to meet the demand that is on the doorstep here?
18: Well, it is an exciting time. It is a stressful time, but I will tell you, and I've been speaking with a lot of our customers and a lot of our partners in Canada, it is a great time to be in the electrical industry. It is a great time to be in Canada, and we are well positioned at Nexans in order to support Canada's and Saskatchewan's most ambitious projects as it relates to everything electrified. So the way that we, you know, move power from where it is generated into the communities that consume it, the way that we move ourselves is becoming electrified, electric vehicles, even most recently, the huge investments that Carney is talking about, electrifying our ports that used to be diesel generated ports. Now they're all being electrified. So electrification is here. And what I'm most excited about is that Canada is in a very, very good position when it comes to electrification. Just from the fact that we have many ways of making electricity. When you move your way from the east to the west of Canada, whether it be hydroelectricity, natural gas, coal, nuclear, we really have an opportunity in Canada, and we've been hearing about it, to be a superpower. And a lot of that language is coming from our ability to simply produce a lot of electricity. Now, where the challenge comes right now is going to be about how do we take that electricity and get it to the people and the manufacturers that need to consume it. And that's what we do at Nexans. Mm-hmm. We make the wire and cable, and we move it.
0: Nexans, President, Managing Director of Nexans North America, Tim King, is our guest. I know your company recently announced a multi-million dollar investment in its Canadian plants and people. What specifically does that investment go to? Does it enhance production capacity for you?
18: Absolutely. And I'll talk through our biggest investment, and that is in Weyburn, Saskatchewan. So in Weyburn, Saskatchewan, and as we speak, the tools and the machinery is being brought into Weyburn.
0: Oh, did we lose you, Tim?
18: Oh, you lost me for a second.
0: I got you back, though. Go ahead. So you said the tools and the equipment being moved into Weyburn.
18: Yeah. So what we're doing in Weyburn, Saskatchewan, is we are building Canada's newest and largest medium voltage line. So for those that are technical out there, this is really big cable that can move a lot of electricity from where it is generated to where it is consumed. And that will be Canada's largest medium voltage line that we have right here in Weyburn, Saskatchewan. We're going to be able to do that in under 6 months, which is really unheard of, but really speaks to the need and the want of the market for us to be able to supply the market. So we're really excited about that. So that'll be going into such things as the data centers. It'll be being consumed by Sask Power and all across Western Canada and be made right here in Saskatchewan by Saskatchewan workers.
0: I can only imagine the amount of pieces that you need to bring into the province in the manufacturing process of cable. How has the trade uncertainty in the world impacted Nexans?
18: Yeah, that's a great, great question. So when we think of a lot of the challenges around electrification, definitely labor is an important one. And it touches all parts of it, whether it be in the way that we make the cable. So looking for really good labor and trades in order to manufacture the cable, in the way that we install the cable. So that is a big, big challenge for us. Companies are stressed and they are challenged in finding labor, whether it be electricians or technicians, in order to install that cable. So that would be, and you bring up a great point, is one of the key challenges of electrification is simply getting the labor and the right type of labor in order to build out the grid, in order to build out a data center.
0: Right. Can you talk about the size? I'm smiling because I see a text on our text line, Tim, that says, it's from Dave, said, I never thought cable would be this interesting, but it is. What are the sizes that they make and manufacture at this plant? Can you give us a sense? Because it's cable, it's wiring. So what are the two ends, the scope that you produce there?
18: Absolutely. And I'm glad that Dave is as excited as I am about the wiring cable. And you can tell him, we need a lot more excited people, and he can apply to our plant up in Weyburn, Saskatchewan. We're always looking for good people. Where it comes from is that the sizes are they really start very small, and that's the kind of the sizes that you have in your house, and then moves really up to cable that could be up to 4 to 5 inches in diameter, and that's the type of cable that is used in most. You know, everybody on the phone would be able to see this every day as they drive to and from work. That would be the cable that extends over the transmission lines. That would be your largest size cable. And that's a lot of the cable that we make in Saskatchewan. So a lot of the cable that you see beside the highway, the big transmission lines, that's the cable that we're making here in Saskatchewan.
0: Tim King of Nexans is my guest. How does the critical mineral conversation play into the work that you do? What are the derivatives of the pieces that you bring into your manufacturing operations? Critical minerals right now are a pretty hot topic, I would say, geopolitically.
18: Absolutely. And so the two critical minerals are aluminum and copper. And that is what Canada is really good at. So we have in Canada a lot of natural resources, and we have a very good supply of copper and aluminum. What's really important is that Canada has Nexans has a copper rod mill. And what this is we take raw copper. So we would take the copper out of the mines, and we put it into a facility that really basically smelts it down in order to make conductors, and that would be your basically the building block of all wire and cable. And that is the strength of Canada, having a massive copper rod mill located in Montreal. And a lot of that copper rod actually gets transported within Canada right to Saskatchewan. And that speaks to the strength of Canadian manufacturing. And, you know, Nexans is a very good example of sustained investment in Canadian communities for decades and decades, and we are really well positioned to help support Canada's most ambitious projects and keep, and I would not say put Saskatchewan on the map as it relates to electrification, because it's been there. We just don't talk about it a lot, but Saskatchewan has underpinned some of Canada's largest grid projects over the last 56 years. It's a really good story for Saskatchewan.
0: I wonder if we've only got a couple of minutes left, Tim. We're chatting with Tim King, President and Managing Director of Nexans North America. How has the industry changed over the years? You talked about how many decades this has been in Weyburn, for example. How has it changed, and how is it continuing to evolve going forward? What are the biggest things you can point to?
18: Yeah, the biggest driver is simply the massive demand of electricity. And so this is a generational shift that is occurring, whereby the economy, all things in the economy, is going electrified. And that is creating a massive demand for electricity. So the challenges are, is how do we make that electricity? And then the challenge becomes how do we move that electricity from where it is made into the communities that demand it? Right. That is the main driver here.
0: You do work in the mining sector too. I'm gonna guess there's a heavy need for power there.
18: Yeah, absolutely. And you know, fun fact around the mining industry is that Nexans was a pioneer in making specific cable, and we call it armored cable. So this is cable. So this would be your wire and cable. But just imagine putting aluminum strip around it. So you almost put an armor around it. And what we have at Nexans is we have a specific cable for mining that we actually take and we run it right through the mine. So if you have a fork truck or you have these big machinery, they can actually run right over top of this cable, and that's why it's armored. So we're definitely involved in the mining industry. We're supportive of it, and we're excited about the mining opportunities across Canada and in Saskatchewan.
0: Well, I'm going to throw this in very quickly, Tim. We're running out of time, but I've got a lot of texts asking A, if you're hiring, and B, if your company is publicly traded.
18: Yes, we are hiring, and yes, we are publicly traded. NEX.ca, and you can see that on the European Stock Exchange.
0: Good stuff, Tim. This has been a great chat. Congratulations on the success so far, and thanks for opening our eyes to the incredible manufacturing industry that Nexans does here in Saskatchewan.
18: Yeah, thank you, Evan. I appreciate the time today.
0: I can't even tell you how many times I've driven by that building in Weyburn, and I've never really inquired. I mean, I've seen the spools. If you drive by that manufacturing facility, you see the spools of cable and wire, but really didn't know a lot about what Nexans did. But boy, think about the role they're going to play in some of these big expansion projects that are happening, and the footprint that they have in all of Western Canada, right here in Weyburn. Love that for sure. Thanks to everyone who joined the conversation, by the way. Always makes the conversation more lively when we've got people joining in from across the province. Let's take a break. We'll be right back. Don't forget Brian Zinchuk coming up for a full hour at 10 o'clock today here on 980 CJME, 650 CKOM.
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0: I like conversations like that last one with Tim King. I mean, who knew that we were that excited about cable and wire being manufactured right here in Saskatchewan? Nexans has been a company. It's a few different locations in Canada, but the biggest cable manufacturing that goes on in Western Canada is done in Weyburn, Saskatchewan. It's a fascinating thing. Hey, speaking of proud Saskatchewanians, how about our Jeopardy champ that's won now four times in a row? This is a pretty big story.
28: It was win number three yesterday for our Saskatchewanian champion, Ryan Robertson, now in Ottawa. Canadians, of course, have a long history of Jeopardy excellence, and Ryan is continuing that tradition.
0: Yeah, Ryan Robertson. He's won now four times in a row, originally from Outlook, and his parents still live in Broderick. In fact, his mom is the mayor of Broderick, Saskatchewan. If you're a Jeopardy follower, you'll see Ryan Robertson going for win number five on the next Jeopardy match. Okay, let's take a break, and when we come back, we are going to do our monthly check-in with our friend, Brian Zinchuk, who will join us. 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
1: From the National Newsroom of the Canadian Press, I'm Karen Rebo. Disturbing new allegations surrounding February's school shooting in Tumbler Ridge, BC, are intensifying demands now for tougher oversight of online messaging platforms. The FBI alleged this week Jesse Van Rensselaer spent months discussing weapons and attack plans with Washington State resident James Bryant through Discord, before Van Rensselaer killed eight people and then herself. BC NDP leader David Eby says tech companies should face legal obligations to report online conversations involving threats of violence. Experts acknowledge existing reporting gaps, but warn that monitoring private communications raises serious privacy concerns and risks misinterpreting harmless comments as credible threats of violence. The federal government announced two major decisions Wednesday for the path forward in medically assisted dying. Justice Minister Sean Fraser spoke to reporters in Ottawa about legislation it will table this fall.
2: Canada has made a decision not to move forward with the expansion that is scheduled in the criminal code of medical assistance in dying in circumstances where mental illness is the sole basis.
1: Ottawa does plan to decriminalize advance requests for people who are at risk of losing their capacity to consent in the future. The decision to tie the two changes together is drawing criticism from both sides of the issue. Conservative MP Michael Cooper accuses Fraser of cynical politics.
3: What we saw from the Minister of Justice was deeply cynical, reckless. We have a minister who is frankly playing politics with life and death.
1: Cooper claims Fraser is deliberately sowing division by tying an indefinite pause on the mental illness expansion to the separate issue of advance requests, despite a looming March deadline. Industry Minister Melanie Joly says Stelco Holdings cannot use the U.S.-Canada trade war to justify cutting up to 500 jobs it committed to keeping when it bought the Hamilton-based steel plant. She says it's particularly true when the head of Stelco's Ohio-based parent company publicly backed the Trump administration's steel tariffs.
4: The CEO of Cleveland Cliffs that owns Stelco has clearly said that he's in favor of these U.S. tariffs against steel workers. And so they cannot say that this is now act of God or force majeure and basically say that now they cannot commit.
1: Joly says that the company does not respond to Ottawa's demand for a plan outlining how it will meet all of its commitments, including maintaining more than 1,500 jobs, then Ottawa will use the full force of the law to enforce them. And Isaias has strengthened into the first hurricane of the Atlantic season. The hurricane's on track to strike the U.S. Gulf Coast later in the week. This is the Canadian Press. In sports, three down, one left to go. The Major League Baseball playoffs saw three exits last night, and there is just one American League Division Series still to go. That one is between Cleveland and the White Sox after the Guardians avoided a series sweep by cooling off Chicago 9-3. The New York Yankees are out of the postseason after getting swept in three games by the Tampa Bay Rays. They lost last night 4-3. The Milwaukee Brewers are through to the National League Championship Series by beating San Diego 3-1 to eliminate the Padres in four. The Brewers will next face the defending champion LA Dodgers, who knocked out Atlanta in four games. In NHL action last night, the Edmonton Oilers downed the Ducks 5-2. Evan Bouchard scoring twice and adding a helper, and Connor McDavid and Leon Draisaitl each got 4 points. The Winnipeg Jets' Kyle Connor scored his second of the night with just a minute left to lift the Jets to a 3-2 win over Colorado. From the Canadian Press, I'm Karen Rebo.
5: I'm David Curtin with your 980 CJME News Update. Close to two dozen sextortion cases in Saskatchewan in September alone. Police say parents need to talk to their kids. Sextortion happens mostly to young boys who think they're talking to a girl, but the offender eventually talks them into sending an intimate picture. Then the boy's told the picture will be sent to his family if he doesn't pay a ransom. Scott Moe keeping it short and sweet. Elon Musk posted on X that Alberta and Saskatchewan should separate from Canada. Our premier's response? A simple No. Kelly Knopf did not go to court on Wednesday. He's the 40-year-old South Carolinian whom RCMP say tried to pass a semi on a grid road, resulting in the deaths of a mom and her two young daughters from Foam Lake. His case adjourned until Thursday. The city of Regina is launching an online survey asking what people think about how it runs its summer construction projects. It'll stay open until the first Wednesday in November. CJME weather, clouds with a low of 5 overnight. It clears Thursday afternoon with a high of 18 degrees and then some sun and 21 on Friday. That's your 980 CJME News Update. I'm David Curtin.
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6: It is that, a beautiful day in much of the province, seeing some sunshine and warmth today, which is great for our ag friends that are out there working to get the last bit of harvest done, and even those that might be done harvest. I mean, there's a lot of work that you do to kind of the fall preparations, if you will, before winter time. So there's lots going on in the province in agriculture today. Lots going on in energy, too. Every month, we do a check-in with Brian Zinchuk, the editor and owner of PipelineOnline.ca. Of course, that's Saskatchewan's energy news. What I do is through the month, in anticipation of our sit-down with Brian, I'll put things into a folder. Well, this month, it's brimming.

0: We've already got a problem. Sorry, that was my fault, Brian, on my end. I've got you now.
1: Good morning, Evan. Hear me now?
0: Got you now. Thanks so much for the check-in. You were actually just at a Chamber of Commerce event in Esteban, am I right?
1: That's correct, yeah. The SAS Power was talking to the Chamber of Commerce, and they had their highest number ever for a turnout for one of these morning events, talking about the SMR plans in Esteban. You know, now it's more solidified because last week on the 29th, the minister announced that the Rafferty site, which is straight south of Macoun on the north shore of Rafferty Reservoir, that is the chosen site for small modular reactors, plural.
0: Mm-hmm.
1: I want to point out that a lot of the media, for some reason, couldn't figure out there was actually two reactors for Esteban, not one. So that's an important thing to get out there. So we're looking at two reactors there, and then the big announcement last week was two large reactors in northwest Saskatchewan. But let's go on your schedule here. Let's see what you want to talk
0: about. Sure. Well, can I just ask a question? Because you had mentioned to me that they're actually doing a bit of a tour around southern Saskatchewan with some open town halls. Am I right?
1: Yeah, that's correct. I just got that a couple minutes ago here. So they're having some kind of drop-in sessions where you can stop and talk to the SAS Power reps on the 27th, 28th, and 29th. So they're doing Bean Fate in Esteban on the 27th. On the 28th, they'll have Esteban, Torquay, and Macoun. And on the 29th, it'll be Mydale and Weyburn. So those will be SAS Power events. I'll probably have a story on in the coming days to lay that out for people to check it out.
0: We'll get more into that here in a second. I want to get to nuclear. Let's start off with oil prices. That seems to be the way we always start these conversations. And right now, everyone's keenly interested in this topic.
1: Yeah, absolutely. So right now, as of this moment, Western Texas Intermediate, which is North American benchmark, is $89.22 U.S. Western Canadian Select is $63.18. Now, that is a $26.04 differential. And that's why we need pipelines to everywhere except perhaps the United States. Right now, we're shipping 4 million barrels per day of heavy oil to the U.S., which means we're giving up $100 million per day based on that differential because we're locked into the American market. We're not shipping that elsewhere, which is paying more. The Brent price, which is a global price for oil, is $101.20. And, you know, if we could get closer to that, the differential between what we're getting right now and the Brent price is $38.02 per barrel. That is absolutely enormous. That'd be closer to $125 million, give or take, per day that we're giving up compared to the Brent differential. This is why we need more pipelines to the coast.
0: So I think you and I might have talked about this the last time you were on the show, Brian, but if we or when we, let me put it in the positive, when we enhance the pipeline capacity in the country and we start selling more to other countries, does that give us leverage to change that price point with the states, or is it set?
1: That would have opened up. Differential was $20, pretty even our range. Tightened up our range. That's what's happening.
0: Sorry, Brian, I'm just going to jump in. Your phone is cutting out a little bit on us here just in this answer, and I'm not sure if it's just a bad connection, but anyway.
1: Is this any better?
0: I think so. Sorry, but I just didn't want you to keep going, and we were missing part of what you were saying.
1: So anyhow, what's happening here is that when the TMX opened up in 24, the differential tightened up to about $10, $12, and we weren't giving up nearly as much. And now TMX is almost full, and we're getting constrained pipeline capacity. Actually, Heather Exner-Perot, who you had on Friday, was a great guest you had. She just posted about this yesterday in that as our pipelines get full again, the differential grows and we're giving up more money.
0: Mm-hmm.
1: So this is why we need more pipelines, more pipelines, more pipelines.
0: Right. I want to play, this is about 20 seconds long of the conversation I had with Heather Exner-Perot. And I said, if you're looking at the possibility of this pipeline happening, and I'm talking about this Pacific Link pipeline I want to talk with you about, Brian. I said, on a scale of 1 to 10, 10 is it's absolutely happening. 1 is it's not likely going to happen. This is what Heather said.
2: It's a 9. This is too obviously in Canadian self-interest for foreign policy reasons, for economic reasons, for, you know, confederation reasons. And you have, you know, frankly, you know, the almost bottomless budget of Alberta and Canada are willing to get dedicated to this. Mm-hmm. So for me, we always needed another West Coast oil pipeline to Canada. It was always inevitable to me. Finally, the stars are aligned.

0: fighting to make it happen.
1: The reason I wanted to play that clip, Brian, is I have a lot of people that are texting into the show that are saying, I'll believe it when I see it. I don't think this is going to come to fruition. Do you think this Pacific Link pipeline is getting built?
2: Well, the irony is that I had her on my podcast just a couple hours after you did, and you're a tough act to follow there, Bray.
1: Well, but, yeah, you do a good job. Your podcasts are always good, Brian.
2: But we had a similar discussion, and I entirely concur. This one here is likely to happen, and here's the reason. It's not just about the prices. It's not just about, you know, getting more production. This is about keeping Alberta in Canada. If we don't do this, the separatists have a much stronger case. If we get this done and prove that Canada can actually work for Alberta, finally, after 10 years of Trudeau, that's one of the main reasons for doing this. It's mm-hmm. not just for the economic stuff. It's to keep the country as one piece.
1: Okay, so the pipeline announcement was announced last week. What I took from it is always going to be different than what someone like you, who's an expert in the field, takes from it. Tell me your takeaways from the announcement, what you see as some of the positive things and what maybe you're worried about.
2: All right, so let's give the listeners a little bit of detail. So it's now called Pacific Link. It was previously West Coast Pipeline. It will be 1 million barrels per day, which is greater than the current existing Trans Mountain pipeline capacity between the two pipelines that are already there. Most of it will follow the existing Trans Mountain right-of-way, although some of it will be new right-of-way. It's going to run from Bruderheim near Edmonton to Rogers Bank, which is at the very, very southwest tip of the Lower Mainland. It's not going to Prince Rupert, which was kind of the preferred thing for many people, but at least it'll get us to tidewater. And there are plans to allow dredging so that very large crude carriers or supertankers can actually access it, which they cannot right now to the current loading point. This will be good for Western Canada. You will never see a drop of Canadian or Saskatchewan oil in this. This is all going to be Alberta oil. But what that may do is free up room on other pipelines for Saskatchewan oil, particularly from northwest Saskatchewan. The reality is that this will hopefully tighten up that differential I spoke about at first. And I really think it's going to happen. Now, building through the Lower Mainland is difficult, to say the least, because there's a lot of people there who are really ornery and don't like these sort of things. But we've done it. We can do it again.
1: The fact that they're building, in some cases, close to that Trans Mountain system, that right-of-way would have already been approved. They've gone through the process. They've been able to actually put the pipe in the ground there. That's got to help this process in those places where it follows it closely.
2: Yeah, generally speaking, you want to build pipelines in parallel to existing lines because the trail has been broken already.
1: Right.
2: Just like when you're snowshoeing, like it's easier to follow a broken trail. In some ways, it's not, because in some places, you know, building in mountains, it actually is a little bit more difficult to be close. And when I say close, like the Enbridge main line through Saskatchewan, the pipes are 10 feet apart. Like, that's really close. Now, in the mountains, they might open it up a little bit wider, but, you know, you're not taking a lot of extra space.
1: Right. You talked about the very large, the VLCCs, I think they call them, those tankers that are able to, if the port is dredged, they can get those big ships in there that can carry, what is it, 2 million? Barrels?
2: Yeah, give or take.
1: Yeah.
2: About that.
1: So does that negate the frustration around the tanker ban, or is there still going to be a push to remove that tanker ban in the northern ports?
2: Well, if they build on the southern port, then the Liberals get to keep their tanker ban and keep all the earth muffins happy, as John liked to say. And, you know, basically Prince Rupert is now out of consideration. Prince Rupert and Kitimat are out of consideration for oil.
1: Right.
2: You know, maybe 20 years from now, that might be reconsidered. But right now, we're all in on the southern port. Now, that does add a day or two of shipping time from here to Asian ports. But a day or two is not so bad as a week or two.
1: Right. Okay. We have lots to talk about with Brian, and we are just getting going. Brian's here with us for a full hour. Brian Zinchuk, editor, owner of pipelineonline.ca. We'll take a break and we'll be right back. By the way, if you have a question in the time that we're talking with Brian, feel free to shoot us a text at 1-877-332-8255. We'll be right back here on 980 CJME, 650 CKOM.
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1: Oh, Welcome back to the show. We are chatting with Brian Zinchuk, editor and owner of PipelineOnline.ca, Saskatchewan's energy news. It's a regular monthly check-in that we like to do with Brian. Today, we're keeping him for a full hour. There's so much to talk about. So, Brian, there were a number of questions that came in while we were in the break, and I'm wondering if I can throw a couple of them at you. One of them dealing with the notion that if this Pacific Link pipeline follows, in many cases, the TMX route, does that mean that the groups that would have agreed to it, thinking about First Nations, for example, are likely to agree to this? Does that make the protests against the pipeline less likely is the question a couple people have sent in.
2: I would agree with that. Also, they're going to be getting a chunk of ownership.
1: Right.
2: And, yeah, they're going to have to do some borrowing to get that chunk of ownership. But, I mean, the TMX is already making a profit. So, you know, for those First Nations that are willing to get on board, this could be game-changing for revenue for them. I also want to mention a little bit about context. I was talking about $100 million a day in differential difference. Let's put some reality on this. Now, this wouldn't be for Saskatchewan, but for Western Canada. $100 million a day, that's the equivalent of, in 2.5 days, you could build a brand-new Weyburn General Hospital. In 4 to 5 days, that's equal to about 5 days, 1% of Saskatchewan's PST for the whole province for the whole year. I mean, we're talking enormous dollars that is being given up because we don't have access to the foreign ports.
1: Right. And so I'm just going to jump in and explain what you're talking about when you're talking differential. The difference in the price that we sell our oil to the states for versus what we could get on an international market, right?
2: Precisely.
1: Okay. The other question on, I want to stay on Pacific Link for a second because there, I've heard this a number of times and you talk with industry experts all the time. Kevin out of Assiniboia is saying, if the Alberta vote is no on the referendum, which means they're not going to separate, they vote to stay, is there anything stopping the federal government from backing away from the building of the pipeline? The insinuation is that the building of the pipeline is to try and influence that vote on October 19th.
2: Absolutely, it's part of influencing the vote. But I mean, if they do that, if they play silly bugger on that sort of thing, you know, there will be massive repercussions. And I mean, we could be calling for a referendum the following week after that. You know, whereas once they commit to this, they have to stay with it.
1: Right. Another question coming in from John wanting to know your thoughts on the Pathways project being tied to the pipeline. And could that be why there's no big company stepping up yet to invest in the pipeline?
2: I think the biggest issue of Pathways is not so much be capturing CO2. It's that I think that plan really needs to be rejiggered so the CO2 is used for enhanced oil recovery, like we do in the Weyburn unit for the last 26 years. Like just putting it into the ground, just leave it there and not actually using it as a solvent to extract more oil is ludicrous. I think that that plan should have been rejiggered. And they actually, with the MOU, they said, okay, now you can use it for tax credits for enhanced oil recovery. But I haven't seen, and maybe I've missed it, any changes to the plan. Now, maybe they're working on it. I don't know. But that the tax allowances were made in the last year to make that happen. So Pathways, you know, a lot of people hate the whole idea of it. But if you're using it for enhanced oil recovery, I say go for it. And, oh, and by the way, one of the places we could use that CO2 is actually Northwest Saskatchewan.
1: The conversation on the text line, a lot of people are asking about Keystone XL. So talk about, because we know, and you have said, we know this because you have said it many times, Saskatchewan Oil is not going into that new pipeline from Alberta to BC. But there is some work going on a pipeline south. Can we talk about that?
2: Yeah. So this is basically the revival of the Keystone XL project on the Canadian side, but a total re-envisioning on the American side. So the Kenny government actually built a good chunk of the Alberta portion, over $1 billion worth. They put in a couple of pumping stations and they put in a bunch of pipe towards Empress. So it would run from Hardisty to Empress, Alberta, and then cut across right past Shaunavon to Monkey, Saskatchewan. That's the right-of-way that Keystone XL is supposed to follow. All that would be the same as original Keystone XL. And it would be done by the company that became the successor to TransCanada Pipelines on the oil side. It's now Southbow. The difference is that instead of Southbow building through the United States, They would hand off to a different company called Bridger Pipeline. And Bridger, instead of going straight southeast as the original plan is, will do a hook almost straight south to near Fort Laramie, Wyoming. So what happened there is that different route, different destination, different market, but they want to take about a half million barrels per day initially, and I believe it could scale up to about 830,000, give or take. Mm-hmm. Be a 36-inch pipe. Now, what does that mean for Saskatchewan? Right now, about half our production is heavy oil from northwest Saskatchewan. Most, but not all of it, goes out of Saskatchewan to Hardisty, and then from Hardisty joins the Enbridge Mainline or the existing Keystone Pipeline. So basically up to half of our oil could have potential of seeing some of that barrels going into Hardisty and then possibly going down this pipeline. So of all the pipelines we're talking about, this is the one that would have a direct possible impact on Saskatchewan. And if we grow our production, which the Lloyd Minster Oil Show, we heard some very interesting things from Strathcona Resources, we may need that.
1: Mm. Well, that's probably a good time to take our next break. Brian is with us right until 11 o'clock. Some great questions coming in on the text line, so I'm going to get to more of your questions when we come back after the break. I also want to branch into the nuclear discussion, which obviously is significant. Brian just mentioned he sat in on a SaskPower discussion this morning in Estevan on that topic. Brian Zinchuk is our guest, editor and owner of PipelineOnline.ca, and this conversation continues in a moment right here on 980 CJME, 650 CKOM.
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19: I'm David Curtin with your 980 CJME News Update. Close to two dozen sextortion cases in Saskatchewan in September alone. Police say parents need to talk to their kids. Sextortion happens mostly to young boys who think they're talking to a girl, but the offender eventually talks them into sending an intimate picture. Then the boy's told the picture will be sent to his family if he doesn't pay a ransom. Scott Moe keeping it short and sweet. Elon Musk posted on X that Alberta and Saskatchewan should separate from Canada. Our premier's response? A simple no. Kelly Knopf did not go to court on Wednesday. He's the 40-year-old South Carolinian whom RCMP say tried to pass a semi on a grid road, resulting in the deaths of a mom and her two young daughters from Foam Lake. His case adjourned until Thursday. The city of Regina is launching an online survey asking what people think about how it runs its summer construction projects. It'll stay open until the first Wednesday in November. CJME weather, clouds with a low of 5 overnight. It clears Thursday afternoon with a high of 18 degrees and then some sun and 21 on Friday. That's your 980 CJME News Update. I'm David Curtin.
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0: Welcome back to the show. Brian Zinchuk is my guest, editor-owner of PipelineOnline.ca. Brian, I'm headed to your stomping grounds, your old stomping grounds tonight. I'm speaking to the Chamber of Commerce. They've got a dinner going on in Yorkton, Saskatchewan. That's my destination.
1: So,
0: your old high school.
1: Yeah, there, you might see some pictures of me that are kind of embarrassing on the wall there. So.
0: With long hair.
1: I was on the wrestling team, if you can believe that.
0: You were on the wrestling team?
1: Yes.
0: For some reason, that doesn't surprise me. I could see you as a feisty wrestler. Hey, there's some nice comments coming in about you that I should pass along. Jeff says, great to hear Brian on the radio. We need to ship him down east so he can talk to radio listeners in some of those liberal ridings. He would be a great Western ambassador.
1: Well, thank you very much for that.
0: There's also a text here that kind of made me chuckle, asking if you were basically going to be going out doing some work ahead of the pipeline construction to move anthills and bird nests to ensure that it doesn't get stopped.
1: Oh, that could be a half-hour discussion in itself.
0: I don't want to stall us because I know we're going to nuclear, but there are so many people, Brian, that are still scratching their head, having trouble understanding why there is a differential in terms of what we sell oil to the states for versus what we can get on other markets.
1: So, first of all, there will always be some differential because it's more difficult to handle and to process our heavy oil, okay? So it's a lower quality product compared to light sweet crude. So it always will have some differential. But does it have to be a third of the value? No, it doesn't. So the what happens is that when there's transportation capacity, specifically pipelines, that's kind of choked up, the price falls. The reality is that we have been giving the Americans a discount on oil for a lot of their imports. For a lot of years, we're talking decades now, and they've been getting it on the cheap at a lower price than almost anywhere else on the planet.
0: And they add value to it once they get it. So it's
1: and they refine it into diesel and they export it to other places. So like they're making money off it hand over fist.
0: Yeah.
1: And because they're buying our oil for cheap, they're exporting their higher quality oil at a better price externally. Right. So buy cheap from Canada, sell their own product overseas.
0: I know the Conservatives came out yesterday with a plan. They would like to put some incentives forward to see more refining going on in Canada. Do you think there's room for that? Will we see more refineries pop up potentially?
1: Largely, that's an error. You generally want to have your refining where close to your markets because once you refine it, that product has a best buy date.
0: Gotcha. Okay, we got to get into nuclear. There's lots to talk about here. You were at the Lloydminster Oil Show where the premier essentially alluded to this for the first time.
1: Yeah, so he's at the oil show and he's on a stage and he basically said, yeah, we're looking at building large-scale nuclear very close to here. And everyone's eyes perked up. Now, I had a pretty good idea that was going to be coming, but no one else there did. And, you know, I spoke to the mayor and I'll have a story with him here in the coming days. It caught everyone unawares. They didn't realize that this was under consideration. But the reality is back in 2008, Bruce Power, which operates the Bruce Nuclear Generating Station on Lake Huron, they were looking seriously at building nuclear on the North Saskatchewan River. Now, what SAS Power is doing, and this was referenced in the document they put out last week, is that they've basically taken those studies from 2008 and have dusted them off, and now they're looking seriously at those locations for a possible large-scale nuclear reactor site. Now, the lead-up to this was this would have been the largest-scale dollar value project in Saskatchewan history, except for that little thing called a data center that popped up recently.
0: Right.
1: So if it wasn't for the data center, this would be the biggest thing in our history of our province. And it's still right up there. So we're looking at...
0: Yeah, go ahead.
1: We're looking at least 2,000 megawatts of power generation in northwest Saskatchewan. So it'd probably be northwest of North Battleford and northeast of Lloydminster, somewhere on that stretch of river, most likely. It's the premier cited that we need this power for mine expansions to the north, which is one of the reasons we're building a big power line to the north. We need this for expansion of the oil capacity in that area. Strathcona Resources at the same oil show said they're looking at quintupling their oil production, and they actually want to produce more oil in that region than Cenovus, which has an 80-year head start from having bought Husky. So the, Strathcona wants to give Husky / Cenovus a run for its money. So when the premier says we want to hit 600,000 barrels per day, we would need to add about 150,000 barrels. Strathcona itself is talking about most of that. Mm-hmm. That would be a third increase of the largest generator of GDP in Saskatchewan. And you need power to run that stuff, to run the pumps and everything. And that's just one of the things. We'd also be selling power into the Alberta market and for our own domestic growth of our economy, growing population, growing economy, more manufacturing, more everything. So this would be absolutely enormous. And to put to scale what we're talking about here, two reactors in the Northwest, two small modular reactors in Southeast Saskatchewan, total 2,600 megawatts. On a typical fall day in Saskatchewan when, you know, we don't have high demand, we're producing 2,800 megawatts.
0: Yeah.
1: So it's that, we're talking big numbers. Now this is, part of it is to replace coal. But the other part is to deal with growth. And anyone who says we're going to build nuclear for AI, the time horizon for nuclear is decades. AI is months. So the reality is that none of this nuclear stuff can be built for AI, because by that time they may have quantum computers that you can put in your backyard or put in your office that'll have that capacity. This is being built for expansion of the growth of the economy and for everything else.
0: Right. So I've got a few questions here for you. One on coal, and I know there was a question that came in on the text line from Dylan about that kind of that relationship between the refurbishment of coal and nuclear that we're now hearing could be online if you look at an aggressive timeline as early as 2042. Is that likely to be when you start to see coal backed off in the province?
1: Well, I that was my first question at that press conference. I said to the premier, you know, the timeline you have here, 2042, is extremely aggressive. Even in the same document talking about what Ontario is doing, they're looking at the mid-2040s. And they've already put their applications in and their site licensing and stuff. So they're way ahead of us, and their timeline is past what we're talking. So the premier said, well, we're looking for the federal government to kind of accelerate some of these timelines. The reality is, not to throw too much water on this, is that nuclear takes a very long time to build and to license and everything else. And 2042 is incredibly aggressive. And if we were to do this, assuming there's no growth in demand for oil or for mines or the rest of the economy, if we were just replacing coal, we would have to have at least both of the SMRs and one large reactor online to replace the coal fleet. Mm-hmm. So we'd have to have three out of the four planned reactors online before we can start turning coal off. So the best thing for coal, honest to God, is to build nuclear, because it means we got to keep the lights on between then and now. So we're looking, maybe it won't be 25 years, but maybe it's 18 years or 22 years before we start turning coal units off.
0: These are generational discussions. There's no question about it. Okay, I feel like we should take our next break here. We're pretty much at that point. We've got Brian with us until 11 o'clock. Where I want to go next is, you talked right off the start about 600 megawatts will be at the Rafferty Reservoir site. I wonder about your thoughts on that final site selection. What does that allow them to start doing now? And is there a possibility, instead of two small reactors, they go with one, like, 1,000 megawatt scale reactor there? That's where we'll start with Brian when we come back here on 650 CKOM and 980 CJME.
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0: Time has gone by quick today with Brian Zinchuk. So much to talk about when we talk about energy. Okay, you mentioned off the start, we know now Boundary Dam is out. Rafferty is the site of where 600 megawatts will be produced when it comes to nuclear. Is there any talk about, instead of doing two SMRs, might they consider a larger 1,000 megawatt, Brian?
1: Well, I did ask about that, and the minister did say that there's, you know, they're kind of looking at its parallel track. Right now, all the documentation says two SMRs, but they are looking at the large ones, and the reality is that it might make more sense to have three large reactors, all the same type, common fleet across Saskatchewan, so you don't have two training regiments, you don't have two supply chains, you don't have two supply everything. It might make more sense to build one large reactor at Estevan and then two in the Northwest. That is still a possibility. Now, the stuff they said today was all SMR. That is the plan until the plan changes. but the plan could change.
0: Right. So let's talk about type, because I think there's a lot of people that assume, because we've got, of course, Cameco here in Saskatchewan, and they have 49% share of Westinghouse, that that maybe is where the province goes. I asked Minister Jeremy Harrison about this a couple of times, and at this point, they haven't decided where they're going to go. Could it be CANDU? You have thoughts on that?
1: So, okay, let's describe what's going on here. So a few years ago, Westinghouse went bankrupt, and it was purchased 49% out of bankruptcy by Cameco, 51%, by a company you may have heard of called Brookfield Asset Management, who was headed by the time by a guy named Mark Carney. The Westinghouse AP1000 is the model that's being offered. It's 1,100 megawatts capacity. There are two of them that were completed a couple years ago at Vogtle. They were grossly over time and over budget, but they think they've got that all worked out now to be much shorter for time, much less for budget. Trump, the day after the announcement in Saskatoon, Trump announced the United States plans on building six AP1000s plus another two based on the AP1000 and getting Korea to pay for that. Part of that is that the government of Korea is supposedly going to be taking a 5 to 10% equity in Westinghouse. So that's going to dilute some of the Canadian content. And the other thing is that they're preparing Westinghouse for a partial IPO, initial public offering, which means you or your pension plan more likely could buy shares from Westinghouse, which could be, you know, the stuff I've seen in the news, up to 10 to 12 times what it was purchased for. So that's a huge return on the money if this IPO goes ahead. That will dilute the Canadian ownership. Now, how much of that's going to be diluted from Brookfield or Cameco, that's yet to be seen. Maybe it's all from the Brookfield side, maybe it's from the Cameco side, maybe it's both. But that will see a dilution of the Canadian ownership of Westinghouse.
0: Mm-hmm.
1: The other, now, the Westinghouse reactor uses enriched fuel, which means we need to send our uranium out of a country to either Europe or to the United States to, for enrichment, to bring it back to use in our reactors. The difference, and for us to actually be able to do enrichment, we'd have to get, you know, other countries to agree to do this, because that kind of, that gets into the nuclear weapons stuff and people get a little feisty about that. That's why they're bombing Iran right now. So, and I will have stories from both the Cameco side and from Atkins-Rialis, which is a CANDU, in the coming days. I've got them on my screen right now. The other options are the CANDU reactors, the Canadian deuterium uranium reactors. They use natural uranium that does not need to be enriched, so it's an entirely Canadian fuel supply chain. The problem is that the reactor of this size, that Atkins-Rialis, which used to be SNC-Lavalin, which purchased the intellectual property from AECL, Atomic Energy of Canada Limited, the Monarch design is 950 megawatts, and no one's built one. Whoever builds the first one goes through all the time, risk, contingency, and you can always go over budget for the first ones.
0: There's pain, heartache, and cost to being the first, is what you're saying.
1: Precisely. And so just recently, they've pitched, well, you know, if you don't want to go with this new one that no one's built, we could go with the EC6, which is the same model that's currently at, or a derivation of the model that's currently in Pointe-la-Prairie, New Brunswick, and take an existing design. But that's only 750 megawatts, which means if we could do that, we wouldn't be building two reactors in Northwest. We'd have to build three to hit the goal of 2,000 megawatts.
0: Mm-hmm.
1: You know, and that would be in the CANDU stuff. That's, you know, an older reactor design, but one that has been built. I will say the one at Pointe-la-Prairie had a little bit of a mechanical issue the other day and leaked a little bit of heavy water. You know, so that's not exactly the happiest thing to report.
0: We've got we've only got 1 minute here left, Brian. I'm seeing so many people on the text line saying we should not stop using coal. It's a resource that we have. Many people saying the same thing about solar and wind is, yeah, there may be some reliability issues, but that doesn't mean we shouldn't expand it. I'm hearing a number of people saying it should be all hands on deck, all sources available to us when it comes to energy production. In under a minute, your thoughts.
1: Well, here's the reliability issue. I looked at my phone when Premier started speaking about nuclear when he was on stage in Lloydminster. At that very moment, Alberta's 5,684 megawatts of wind was producing 40 megawatts. They're producing 0.6% of capacity. Wind is not reliable. You need to keep the lights on. So you're going to need coal in the meantime.
0: But does that mean that we shouldn't invest in wind, or we shouldn't rely on it for baseload power?
1: Well, you can invest as much as you want on it, but it's going to go to zero whenever you, at very opportune times.
0: Right. Yeah. Okay, Brian, we're going to have to leave it there. Lots to talk about here, and which is why we get you back on a recurring schedule. Thanks so much for the check-in today, as always, Brian.
1: See you in a month.
0: Brian Zinchuk, editor, owner of PipelineOnline.ca. 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
1: From the National Newsroom of the Canadian Press, I'm Karen Rebo. The federal government is getting criticized from many groups after announcing two major decisions for the path forward in medically assisted dying. Justice Minister Sean Fraser said yesterday, Ottawa will not allow people suffering solely from mental illness to access MAID. But the government does plan to decriminalize advance requests for people who are at risk of losing their capacity to consent. Conservative MP Michael Cooper accuses Fraser of sowing division by tying an indefinite pause on the mental illness expansion to the separate issue of advance requests, despite a looming deadline.
2: If the government is going to go ahead with this, there needs to be an exhaustive study, a thorough study, not with a March 17th deadline that we're dealing with respect to MAID and mental illness.
1: Advocacy group Dying with Dignity Canada said it was a profoundly disappointing day. British Columbia's NDP leader believes tech companies simply won't do the right thing unless they have legal obligations to. David Eby's comments follow new details from the FBI in Seattle this week about extensive online conversations between the Tumblr Ridge mass shooter and an alleged co-conspirator in Bellingham, Washington. The FBI says the pair spent months discussing tactics, locations, and weaponry for the attack on the Discord messaging platform before they attempted to live stream the murders on Twitch. The teenage shooter killed her mother and brother at home and then six people at a secondary school before taking her own life. EB is calling for social media and other tech companies to be held accountable to report online chats about causing harm. The FBI says it thwarted an attack on the Mall of America by a teenager after agents supplied him with an assault rifle and 200 rounds of ammunition. Authorities in Minneapolis announced yesterday that the 18-year-old had been under investigation for nearly 2 years, trading messages with a confidential informant. A federal complaint says the man was arrested in a public park after he paid $600 to an agent posing as a member of the Islamic State group and repeatedly saying that he wanted to kill non-Muslims. Canada's defense minister came to Alberta to highlight the billions of military dollars being spent there, with less than 2 weeks to go before Albertans vote on whether it's time to quit Confederation. David McGuinty, with Alberta Premier Danielle Smith standing beside him, reiterated that Ottawa is investing $8 billion in ongoing military projects in Alberta. Smith says investments like these come with a clear message.
3: When Canada needs the space, expertise, and capacity to strengthen its defense capabilities, Alberta is always ready to deliver, and Albertans stand ready to defend Canada.
1: This is the Canadian Press. In sports, three series are over now in the Major League Baseball playoffs. The Milwaukee Brewers are through to the National League Championship Series after beating San Diego 3-1 to eliminate the Padres 3-1. The Brewers will next face the defending champion Los Angeles Dodgers after Milwaukee knocked out Atlanta in 4 games. The Yankees are out. Victor Mesa Jr. hit a tie-breaking 2-run homer in the 6th, and the Tampa Bay Rays beat New York 4-3 for a 3-game sweep of their AL Division Series. The only game left is the ALDS between Cleveland and the Chicago White Sox. The Guardians avoided a series sweep by cooling off Chicago 9-3 in Game 3. In the NHL, a last-minute goal from Kyle Connor proved to be the difference maker for the Jets. The Winnipeg winger scored his second of the night with a minute left on the clock, lifting his team to a 3-2 win over Colorado. And Evan Bouchard scored twice as the Edmonton Oilers downed the Ducks 5-2. From the Canadian Press, I'm Karen Rebo.
4: 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Close to 24 sextortion cases in Saskatchewan in September alone. Police say parents need to talk to their kids. Sextortion happens mostly to young boys who think they're talking to a girl, but the offender eventually talks them into sending an intimate picture. Then the boy's told the picture will be sent to his family if he doesn't pay a ransom. Scott Moe keeping it short and sweet. Elon Musk posted on X that Alberta and Saskatchewan should separate from Canada. Our premier's response? A simple No. Kelly Knopf did not go to court on Wednesday. He's the 40-year-old South Carolinian whom RCMP say tried to pass a semi on a grid road, resulting in the deaths of a mom and her two young daughters from Foam Lake. His case adjourned until Thursday. The city of Regina is launching an online survey asking what people think about how it runs its summer construction projects. It'll stay open until the first Wednesday in November. CJME weather, clouds with a low of 5 overnight. It clears Thursday afternoon with a high of 18 degrees and then some sun and 21 on Friday. That's your 980 CJME News Update. I'm David Curtin.
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8: 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I think we had to move it once because we were on location. But Wednesday at 11 o'clock is what time you can be ready to answer a question that you have the answer to because you paid attention. At some point in your life, you saw this, you read this, you heard this. And you subconsciously tucked it away, knowing that there would be a day it gives you a chance to grab a crown as Saskatchewan's smartest radio listener. We play this game every Wednesday at 11, and we always find a way to get the right answer. Sometimes it takes a hint. Sometimes people know it right off the top. We have had people win it on the first guess, the very first call, and then other weeks we're scrambling to try and find a winner. Last week, Leroy Dowling was the winner from Saskatoon. Leroy picks up the, of course, the t-shirt from Little Town Apparel. It's a limited edition Saskatchewan Smartest Radio Listener t-shirt. And as part of what comes with winning, you have to return the following week to ask the question. And I'm happy to say I've got SSRL champ Leroy joining me by phone. Leroy, how's your week been?
9: So good. Good morning, Saskatchewan.
8: Well, you've deserved these accolades all along. It just took this to elevate you to the point. And last week, by the way, the question was, this is a very common saying. While many understand its intent, not many know what it literally means. You remember the answer you gave?
9: Back in a jiffy, my friend.
8: Back in a jiffy. That's right. We learned that jiffy was an actual measurement. It was a measurement of how far light travels.

0: I have.
1: Thank you so much. Thanks for being a great champ, Leroy.
0: No problem.
1: Have a good day. Okay, 1-877-332-8255 is the number. Now, you have to play by phone. You can't text in to win. If you text in, you're playing along for fun, but you can't win that way. And we ask that you haven't won in the last year. Those are the criteria. It's pretty, you haven't won in 2026. That's all we ask. Other than that, give us a call. 1-877-332-8255 is the number. Here's the question. We all believe this to be true, but there's no evidence of it, despite what Hollywood says. Oh, boy. If I didn't have the answer sitting in front of me, I don't know if I would have known this one. But someone's going to know it. Maybe it's our friend Dusty from Langham, who is first on the phone today. Dusty, how are you?
2: I'm doing well. Hey, I told your producer I didn't want to be first.
1: Well, I just try and go in the order that people call in, and you happen to call in first.
2: I'm going to say, I don't know what I'm going to say. You got me. I'm going to let this one slide.
1: Okay, well, if you think of something, Dusty, call back, okay?
2: I will.
1: 1-877-332-8255. We all believe this to be true, but there's no evidence of it, despite what Hollywood says. Let's go to Darcy in Saskatoon. What do you think, Darcy?
3: Well, the most obvious answer is going to be wrong, but intelligent life elsewhere in the universe.
1: Okay, I think that's a great answer, but no. I think it's a great answer, so you're talking about intelligent life, life in space. That's not the answer we're looking for. Let's go to Lake Lenoir. Dennis is on the line. Dennis, what do you think?
4: Oh, boy. I've got two answers running around in my mind here. I am going to go with time travel.
1: Time travel, good guess, but no, not time travel. The question today, we all believe this to be true, but there's no evidence of it, despite what Hollywood says. Intelligent life on other planets or time travel, both have been asked, guessed, I should say, and neither are right. Let's go to Glenn in Saskatoon. Hi, Glenn. Have you got an answer for me?
5: Well, yes, I think I got it.
1: Okay, let's hear it. Say it again.
5: Ghosts.
1: No, not ghosts. No, sorry. Thanks for playing along. A regular player of this game, Brad in Swift Current, is next on the line. Brad, we all believe this to be true, but there's no evidence of it, despite what Hollywood says.
6: Well, that could be a tough one. I'm just going to take a wag. I'm going to say the existence of Sasquatch.
1: Okay, that's a good guess. That is a great guess, but no, it's not the existence of Sasquatch. Rob in North Battleford, what do you think? Rob, have I got you there?
7: Yes, you do.
1: What do you think?
7: First man on the moon.
1: Oh, okay. That's a good guess. I feel like we have evidence of that, but no, that is not the right answer. First man on the moon. Let's go to Myron in Rose Valley, Saskatchewan. What do you think, Myron?
8: Just a wag, but I'm going to say the Titanic striking an iceberg.
1: Oh, okay. Yeah, good guess. Good guess, but no, it's not that. We all believe this to be true, but there's no evidence of it, despite what Hollywood says. It's not the first man on the moon. It's not the Titanic hitting an iceberg. Not Sasquatch. It's not ghosts, time travel, or intelligence on other planets. Where do we go next? Christopher Lake, Saskatchewan. Dale on the line. Hi, Dale.
9: How are you doing?
1: Good. What have you got for an answer?
9: Love at first sight.
1: I thought you were a lover, not a fighter, Dale. No, it's not love at first sight, but good guess. Grant in Saskatoon, have you got a guess?
10: Yes, I do. Would it happen to be from the Jaws movie where they put the tank in the Jaws mouth and the bullet blew it up? The tank?
1: Yeah, that's a little bit of Hollywood theatrics there for sure. No, it's not. It's not that. But thinking about Hollywood might help, because there are movies that I would say, you know, over the last 20 years that have demonstrated this fact without the scientific proof. So the question is, we all believe this to be true. And we've seen it in movies. We've seen it in TV shows. Our kids are.

0: brought up thinking this to be true, even though there's no evidence of it, no scientific evidence of it, despite what Hollywood says. Brad in Regina, have you got a guess?
1: Yeah, I think it's the existence of aliens.
0: Oh, the existence of aliens. Okay, good guess. Someone guessed intelligent life on other planets. It's not that. It's not aliens or the existence of aliens. But thanks for eliminating it from the list. Let's go to Alana in Saskatoon next. What do you think, Alana?
2: Evan, I think it's that opposites attract.
0: Opposites attract. Good guess. But no, it's not opposites attract. Okay, Scott, where are you calling from, Scott?
3: HoloQuest.
0: Okay, what have you got for a guess?
3: The Ark of the Covenant and Hitler.
0: Oh, okay. No, that's not the answer. But every time someone makes a guess, it takes it off the list. So maybe you've eliminated it for someone else. I'm going to take a couple more before the break, and I'm going to have to give a hint here soon. Pauline in Saskatoon, have you got my answer?
4: I hope so.
0: What?
4: Is it that quicksand will suck you up in minutes?
0: That's a good guess. In fact, that was part of one of our SSRLs a while ago, but no, it's got nothing to do with quicksand. Last guess before the break goes to Brian in Bigger. What do you think, Brian?
5: I'm going to go with giant tidal waves.
0: Giant tidal waves? No, not giant tidal waves. Okay, let's do this. Let's take a break. I'll give you the question one more time. Absorb it. We all believe this to be true, but there's no evidence of it, despite what Hollywood says, and it has to do with sound. It has to do with sound. That's my hint going into the break. We'll be right back. 650 CKOM, 980 CJME.
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0: right, welcome back. Saskatchewan's smartest radio listener today proving to be a stumper. We all believe this to be true, but there's no evidence of it, despite what Hollywood says. And then I threw out the hint, it has to do with sound. Let's go to Ken in Yorkton, where I'm headed tonight, by the way, Ken. I'm speaking to the chamber in Yorkton tonight.
1: Okay, you're going to probably meet my cousin Doug Forster, probably.
0: Okay, well, I'll look for Doug tonight. What have you got for an answer, Ken?
1: I would say explosions and laser sounds in space.
0: Okay, good guess. Good guess. I like that people are guessing the Hollywood sounds that maybe they've led us to believe to be true, because that's what the question is. We all believe this to be true, but there's no evidence of it, despite what Hollywood says. We're going to go over to Grayson now. Boren's on the line. What do you say?
2: Is it what dinosaurs sound like?
0: It is what dinosaurs sound like. Congrats. Is it Boren? Have I got your name right, Boren?
2: Yes, sir.
0: Yeah, I love it. Right. I've never heard that name before. Well, Boren, did you know that? Did you know that answer? Did you have to look it up?
2: Well, no, I remember I initially called in. I was going to say how loud, like, silencers make firearms, but then you said, well, it has to do with sound, scientific evidence. I was like, well, we can prove scientifically that pistols don't get that much, you know.
0: Right. Okay.
2: We have evidence there, but we don't have evidence of what the mighty T-Rex sounded like. We don't have evidence of the Triceratops, Bronchiosaurus. And I actually saw an Instagram reel the other night about how do we really know what these things look like? And then it just popped into my head. I was like, oh, dinosaurs, because we don't know what Jurassic Park really sounded like.
0: You are exactly right. The first known fossilized dinosaur larynx suggests that these creatures might have made bird-like chirping noises. Some of the bigger ones might have made noises that we wouldn't hear, but we would feel. So a low kind of a rumbling noise. But there is no evidence that dinosaurs roared. Warren?
2: Correct.
0: I'm impressed.
2: Thank you, sir. I appreciate it. This is my second time.
0: When was the last time you won? Must have been predating my time on the show.
2: No, it was when you first took over for Gormley.
0: The question
2: was, this has grown by an average of like 3 inches per year for the last 20 years, and it was cars.
0: Oh, that's funny. I remember the question. So what keeps you busy in Grayson, Boren?
2: Running cattle and currently harvest. We're about probably 60-65% done. We're not too far from Abernathy there.
0: You are just down the road. We used to play hockey in Grayson all the time, and of course it's where my favorite sausage comes from as well.
2: Correct. The right mighty Ottenbright.
0: Well, I hope you can get out in the field today to keep plugging away. Don't go anywhere. We're going to get you your information. We're going to put you on hold here so we can grab some information and we can send your shirt out your way. Congratulations, Boren.
2: Thank you very much, sir.
0: Good stuff. Okay, so the answer to the question. Today, we all believe this to be true, but there's no evidence of it, despite what Hollywood says. Dinosaurs roaring. By the way, someone texted in and said, nice hint on the song. We played Katy Perry, Roar. Sometimes those songs give it away. If we haven't got a guess, sometimes we'll try and throw a song out there that will help. But congratulations to Boren and Grayson. He is the winner. Second time he's won. Sounds like the first time was about 3 years ago. So glad to have him back in the winner's circle. Thank you to everyone that played along. I see one person on the text line got it right. Kirk had it right on the text line. Other than that, no right guesses on there. Always appreciate people playing along. Thanks so much for that. Well, one thing we haven't talked about on our show today, I know it was in our newscast, is the news yesterday that a United States suspect was charged in the Tumbler Ridge shooting incident. This is a fascinating story for me, that they ended up charging James Cody Bryant, 30 years old. He was in repeated contact with Jesse Van Rootslaar, the shooter, the killer, in that Tumbler Ridge shooting. Jesse Bryant was in constant, repeated contact. They basically formed a friendship over 6 months. James was offering Jesse advice, sending money. He at one time agreed to live stream the whole event. They talked about past shootings, mass shootings that happened in Canada, including schools and the one that happened out on the East Coast. And the morning of the shoot, there was one day or the day of the shooting where the shooter had trouble getting his car going. This James Bryant actually coached him through getting his car started. This was after he killed his mother and brother, and then, of course, went on to the school where he killed five students and an educational assistant before taking his own life as well. So the fact that they laid charges here for what was essentially someone online encouraging, inciting the hatred, this is nothing but good. This is a very positive development, knowing that so much of the radicalized youth or humans that we deal with in the world today become that way online. This is kind of like when we talk about holding drug dealers accountable when people die of an overdose, right? Who's responsible for the action that ends up taking the life? Well, the drug dealers are. In this case, those that are radical online, those that are inciting the hatred, those that are becoming cheerleaders, if nothing else, for the Jesse Van Rootslers of the world to carry out these heinous acts. This is nothing but positive, in my view, that they are actually laying a charge here. It's a substantial charge. He's charged with conspiracy to murder people in a foreign country. This carries a penalty of up to life in prison. So it's a very serious allegation, serious charge. The FBI worked with the RCMP on this in laying of this charge. So I think that's very, very good news that was, charges were laid in this case. Something that, I mean, it doesn't bring back the victims, but it certainly, hopefully, proves as a bit of a warning for others that may be involved. Okay, we've still got lots to come yet on the show. We have talked a fair bit over the last while about encampments in both Saskatoon and Regina, homeless encampments. What we have learned is in both cities, it's the fire service that is taking the lead. Not the police service, not social services. It's the fire service that takes the lead. There was recently a study that was done by the University of Saskatchewan studying more than 2,000 of the interactions between firefighters and people in these homeless encampments. Some pretty interesting findings. We will talk with one of the research associates from the University of Saskatchewan about this when we come back. So we'll take our break and be back momentarily here on 980 CJME and 650 CKOM.
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4: 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Close to 24 sextortion cases in Saskatchewan in September alone. Police say parents need to talk to their kids. Sextortion happens mostly to young boys who think they're talking to a girl, but the offender eventually talks them into sending an intimate picture. Then the boy is told the picture will be sent to his family if he doesn't pay a ransom. Scott Moe keeping it short and sweet. Elon Musk posted on X that Alberta and Saskatchewan should separate from Canada. Our premier's response? A simple no. Kelly Knopf did not go to court on Wednesday. He's the 40-year-old South Carolinian whom RCMP say tried to pass a semi on a grid road, resulting in the deaths of a mom and her two young daughters from Foam Lake. His case adjourned until Thursday. The city of Regina is launching an online survey asking what people think about how it runs its summer construction projects. It'll stay open until the first Wednesday in November. CJME weather, clouds with a low of 5 overnight. It clears Thursday afternoon with a high of 18 degrees and then some sun and 21 on Friday. That's your 980 CJME news update. I'm David Curtin.
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0: Welcome back to the show, Evan Gray. It's good to have you here on this Wednesday morning. We have talked about encampments in both Saskatoon and Regina over the last little while. The encampments in Saskatoon, I would say, have been at the center of a lot of discussions that we've had, that back in the headlines recently because of protests standing in the way of city officials trying to clear them. But when we think about encampments and homelessness as primarily a police or social services issue, there is another group on the front lines of this, and it's firefighters. And you may remember the conversation I had with a member of the Saskatoon Police Service a couple of weeks ago, where he talked about, it was Staff Sergeant Horvath, talked about the fact that in Saskatoon, and this is the same in Regina as well, it's the Saskatoon Fire Department that takes the lead. In Regina, it's the Regina Fire and Protective Services that take the lead. So as a result, you can imagine the dramatic increase in calls involving people experiencing homelessness, and in response have developed an initiative, Saskatoon has, that is much more than just putting out fires or enforcing safety bylaws. Firefighters are visiting encampments. They're building relationships with people that are living there, and of course trying to connect them with housing, healthcare, other supports that can help them in their life. So researchers at the University of Saskatchewan decided to study this, more than 2,000 of these connections, these incidents, to understand what firefighters are encountering when they're there, what's working and what isn't. Bryce Stoliker is my guest, one of the researchers at the Center for Forensic Behavioral Science and Justice Studies at the University of Saskatchewan. And I've got Bryce joining me in studio. Bryce, thanks for being here.
1: Well, thank you for having me.
0: Of all of the things you could study, what was it that drove you to this area? It's a pretty specific area.
1: Absolutely. So since about 2016, the Saskatoon Fire Department had, like you said, experienced an increase in calls for service related to homelessness, inadequate housing, and encampments and things like that. So they decided to basically develop an initiative, as you mentioned, in about 2021 to essentially respond to that. And it had the mandate to respond to bylaws, fire bylaws, ensuring public safety, things like that. But they also wanted to sort of connect people to supports and services that sort of need that support. And so the fire department, you know, we partnered with them. They connected with us. They said, essentially, we have this initiative and we kind of want to evaluate it, see sort of what's coming up, what's, you know, how can we enhance the initiative essentially to address this issue.
0: So was it the fire department that reached out to the university?
1: Yes, it was. Yeah.
0: So I love that.
1: Yeah. They reached out to our research center, and they've got a lot of research projects with the University of Saskatchewan generally, but they reached out to our research center to look at this specifically. So that's how it all came about, is that partnership. They reached out and we, you know, gladly took on the project to kind of look at what they're doing and how can things be enhanced and things like that.
0: Kudos to Saskatoon Fire for doing that. I think the more we can have those types of relationships with our universities, post-secondary in the province, I mean, this is a great fit to me. So when you're strategizing about how you're going to go about doing this report, this piece of work, what were the building blocks that you put in place?
1: So I think the main thing was that they wanted to see how, you know, their data collection was kind of going. So they collect information for each and every call they respond to. And so the response to, you know, encampments, inadequate housing, homelessness, things like that is no exception. So they were collecting data related to that, and they want to see how or if at all they needed to enhance that sort of data collection process. And so that was one thing. And then we also talked to people who are on the front lines, so Saskatoon Fire Department personnel who are sort of responding to those calls for service. So that was kind of a two-part aspect of our study, is to look at their data and then look or to talk to people who are responding to the encampments and things like that, to get their perspective on things.
0: In the early stages of this, when I think that you explored more than 2,000 incidents, did the scope of this surprise you, the size, the magnitude of this issue in the city of Saskatoon?
1: So I don't think it necessarily surprised me in the sense that we know that the rates of homelessness are increasing, and, you know, Saskatoon is not a unique case. It's across many cities in Canada. And so there's an increase in rates. And so, you know, we're going to sort of see that increase in response, of course, right? So it wasn't really anything too surprising in that sense, I would say. Yeah.
0: Bryce Stoliker is my guest, University of Saskatchewan. I'll tell you one thing that did surprise me is when we talk about this, we talk about it downtown. We talk about it in the west side. There's a couple of areas that I think have become the focus of this. But man, this is in a lot of neighborhoods.
1: Yeah, absolutely. So one thing that we looked at, I guess the main thing that we looked at when analyzing the data that the Saskatoon Fire Department routinely collects, we wanted to look at sort of the when and where of these incidents. So that was the main thing. And that's a key thing that we found was those primary hotspots are in the west side areas. But what we noticed as well is that it's sort of expanding to other neighborhoods in the city over time. So between 2021 to 2025, that's the period that we looked at that data. It's expanding to other neighborhoods. So it's in the hotspots and increasing in those hotspots as well, right, and then expanding to other neighborhoods. So that's one thing we found.
0: And the reason why I think is also interesting here, Bryce, because I think part of what you pulled out of this was some of the moves to the east side, for example, of the city. It was more about getting away from certain aspects that they didn't want to be exposed to.
1: Yeah, so that was something that came out of those interviews that we had with people on the front lines and responding to encampments and homelessness and inadequate housing, is the expansion to other areas of the city is related to wanting to sort of move away from, you know, sort of the issues that are seen within the west side neighborhoods. And so they're moving out into other areas to sort of escape that. Yeah.
0: The approach that Saskatoon firefighters are taking when they arrive at an encampment, I would say there's nothing magical about it, which I think is why maybe it's been working so well. It's really a grassroots approach. Can you talk about what those, just at the basic level, what those interactions have looked like?
1: Yeah, so I can't speak in much detail about the interactions, but I know that, the fire department is responding and building sort of communication, you know, the relationship with those that they're responding to, and really looking to connect them to supports and services. So that's the primary goal, is to build that relationship to try and connect them to those supports and services. So that's first and foremost in those interactions. Right. Yeah.
0: You know, I think back to my policing career. I used to talk often about, at one time, the percentage was about 80% of the work that police do is not criminal in nature. So 80%, 4 out of every 5 calls that police go to are calls that involve some sort of a social issue. It could be mental health. It could be drugs. It could, you know, there could be a variety of things. When I think about firefighters, I mean, this isn't necessarily what their training prepares them for, yet they're doing, I mean, this is social work is what they're doing. So did you find, like, are the firefighters feeling as if they're prepared to do this job? Have they had to expand training in order to prepare them?
1: That's a very good question. So when they recognize this increase in calls and that they're already responding to these sort of situations already, so they developed that dedicated response strategy, essentially, to have certain fire personnel to respond to those situations. But one thing that did come out in the talks that we had with those people on the front lines is that, the training is good, but it can be enhanced. So we see that there's those good interactions. They're building the relationship with those who are in encampments and, in many cases, trying to connect them to the supports and services. But I think that one thing that came out was that there could be more specialized training with respect to the fire department, personnel that are responding.
0: Bryce Stoliker is my guest. He's a research associate at the Center for Forensic Behavioral Science and Justice Studies at the University of Saskatchewan. They've done some great work with regard to the Saskatoon Fire Department and the work that it's been doing with the homeless issue and homeless encampments in the city. I wonder about what you heard from the firefighters themselves. And I'm going to give you some context as to why I'm asking. I think about the role of firefighters. Generally speaking, firefighters are there to preserve life, preserve property, put the fire out, right? Mm-hmm. They've got a pretty clear mandate. And in many ways, they can see the success in the job that they do. This is one of those areas, and there's lots of them in policing too, where it's very tough to see the results. Mm-hmm. In fact, in many ways, you probably stop yourself and think, am I making a difference? Like, are we actually improving this situation? What did you hear from the firefighters when you chatted with them?
1: I think the main thing related to that question is that there's a limited capacity for the supports and services that exist within the community. So there's a lot of great organizations that are doing a lot of great work around this issue. But the challenging part is that, you know, it's overtaxed. All those supports and services are sort of overtaxed. So it's difficult to, you know, connect people to supports and services when they're not necessarily able to help everybody at this point, right?
0: Right. Yeah, that makes sense. Did you see burnout or frustration from the firefighters?
1: That was something that did come up. And so in some of the conversations that we had, there was a mention of emotional burnout and things like that, you know, going to these encampments and connecting with these individuals. And so that was one challenge that they expressed. Yeah.
0: I wonder about even safety concerns, because although they are an emergency response, I mean, they're dealing with these encampments have lots of safety issues. Mm-hmm. We've talked about them a lot on this program. So I feel like from a safety standpoint, from a training standpoint, and then just the emotional strain, I wouldn't be shocked to hear if that came out in some of the interviews that you did.
1: Yeah. So I would say that with respect to safety, it actually wasn't a major concern brought out in the interviews with the fire department personnel. One thing that did come out was the successes they had in terms of managing safety and public risk. So that was something that came out of the interviews.
0: Yeah. So let's look at the work that you did and look at it from a couple of angles. We'll start with what's working, and then I want to get to maybe what we need to recommend that we change or we work towards. So what's happening right now with Saskatoon Fire and these encampments that is working?
1: So, like I said, a key thing that was working is management of public safety risks. That was something that came out in our conversations. Building those relationships with residents and encampments, and that's leading to more constructive resolutions. So that was something that came out as well. Having that opportunity to connect people to supports and services being another sort of pathway, if you will. That was another success that certainly came out. And then building stronger partnerships with all those doing the work in this area. So police and many other community organizations already doing the work in this area.
0: Right.
1: Building those stronger relationships.
0: Bryce Stoliker is my guest, University of Saskatchewan. So I know the report recommends bringing firefighters together with people who specialize in social work and mental health and addictions and housing. What does this look like operationally? I mean, from recommendation on paper to practical operational effectiveness, is it doable?
1: Yeah, absolutely. I think, so I'll preface this with the fact that I think more research needs to be done to kind of see how can we build this infrastructure, basically. Sure. But I think a lot of partnerships are already being built. They're already there. What we need to do is build an infrastructure where everybody's coming together at the same table. There's strategic planning. There's, you know, thoughts around costing, funding. How do we allocate resources most effectively with everybody at the table already doing work in this area and having those conversations?
0: Mm-hmm. Do you think, maybe I'm putting you on the spot with this question, but do you think, Bryce, after the work that you and the team did, that FIRE is the right group to be doing this work?
1: I would say that you need a community level approach. Everybody has a stake. The fire department was already responding to these sort of cases many, many years ago. And so they already recognized, you know, their sort of responsibility, their piece in sort of the puzzle for addressing this community level issue, right? So I think they absolutely are the group to respond to it, as is anybody else who's sort of close to that.
0: As you look at your study, and this will have to be our last question, we're almost out of time. What do you think people misunderstand most about Saskatoon's encampment problem?
1: I would think that is a question that's going to require a little bit more research. You know, we need to start to talk to those people who are residents of the encampments, learn from their perspective of, you know, their experiences, what they need in terms of supports, how they think we should be addressing the problem. We need to talk to those people. And that's something that this study didn't do. We just looked at fire department data, administrative data, talked to people who are responding to the encampments. We need to talk to the people who are residents. What do they see as a way to solve sort of some of these challenges.
0: Something tells me there will be more work that will come from this, Bryce. So I'd like to stay in touch. I appreciate you coming in and giving us a bit of a screenshot here of the work that you guys have done.
1: Absolutely. It was a pleasure to be here.
0: Great. Good to have you. Bryce Stoliker, again, with the University of Saskatchewan. He's a research associate at the Center for Forensic Behavioral Science and Justice Studies, working with the Saskatoon Fire Department on this study. More work can be done. This is a topic that we've just recently heard from the mayor again, not going away. Complicated, no easy answers for sure, but appreciate these pieces of research help us put together what can be a tough and complicated puzzle. But I feel like we're getting there. And again, appreciate the insight that we got here today. We'll take a break. We'll be right back. 650 CKOM, 980 CJME.
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7: The Saskatchewan fall forecast. Sunny, windy, rainy, maybe snow. 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
9: My boy's gonna play in the big league. 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
0: Hey, congratulations again to Born Karens from Grayson. He is the winner of Saskatchewan's Smartest Radio Listener today. There's been a number of people saying, Evan, we caught the first 15 minutes of SSRL, but I never heard the answer. What was the answer? Today's question, we all believe this to be true, but there's no evidence of it, despite what Hollywood says. The answer, dinosaurs roaring. Believe it or not, there is no scientific proof or evidence that dinosaurs roar. When we were having this conversation in the newsroom yesterday, there were a number of people said, well, of course they roar. Look at what Jurassic Park movie show taught us. Well, that's Hollywood's depiction of what dinosaurs sounded like. But I mentioned this. The fossilized dinosaur larynx that's been located suggests that many of those creatures made bird-like chirping sounds. The larger ones might have been more of a rumble. You felt it, but didn't necessarily hear it. So what we think a Tyrannosaurus Rex sounded like isn't necessarily based on science. Anyway, congratulations to Bourne. Thanks a lot for listening in, Grayson. Hopefully you get the harvest done this week. Is that too aggressive to hope that you can get her done this week? I know there's lots in the province that are hoping by Thanksgiving weekend they can get the bin doors closed finally for the 2026 season. We'll take a break. We'll be right back here on 980 CJME, 650 CKOM.
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1: From the National Newsroom of the Canadian Press, I'm Karen Rebo. An advocacy group that supports medical assistance in dying is disappointed in the federal Liberal government's planned changes to the MAID laws. The government's legislation will decriminalize advance requests for people who are at risk of losing their capacity to consent to MAID in the future. But Justice Minister Sean Fraser says it'll be up to the provinces to decide whether to provide advance requests because he says they have jurisdiction over healthcare delivery. Dying with Dignity Canada CEO Helen Long says it best, that'll create a patchwork of access to advance requests across the country. She called it a profoundly disappointing day. Long's group is also leading a court challenge that argues blocking MAID for people whose sole underlying condition is mental illness violates their charter rights. Campaigning in Surrey, BC yesterday, provincial NDP leader David Eby pressed for more accountability by tech companies. Eby says Ottawa needs to impose minimum standards on all social media and AI firms, requiring that threats of violence be reported to the police. He said the legal obligation is required because companies have not done the right thing in the past.
2: If you become aware of a conversation between users about causing harm, violence against children or anybody, that you should have an obligation to report that to police, just like anybody that overheard a conversation plotting violence in their community would naturally call 911.
1: Eby's comments came upon news this week of an FBI complaint out of Washington State detailing extensive online conversations involving the Tumblr Ridge shooter as she planned her deadly attack that killed 8 victims last February. The FBI alleged an American co-conspirator spent months discussing online with the teenage shooter tactics, locations, and weaponry for the murders via social media accounts. And a storm has strengthened into the first hurricane of the Atlantic season. The U.S. National Hurricane Center says Hurricane Isaias is surging toward the U.S. Gulf Coast, prompting mandatory evacuations in parts of Florida. Isaias is forecast to intensify rapidly and bring strong winds and a life-threatening storm surge to the Florida Panhandle, Alabama, and Mississippi when it makes landfall late Friday or early Saturday. Here's ABC's Melissa Adan.
3: Officials warn the storm could strengthen quickly as it moves over warm Gulf waters. Florida has declared a state of emergency in 25 counties, while Alabama has issued a state of emergency covering 40 counties. The storm is also impacting White House plans. President Trump says he may reconsider a planned trip to Alabama this weekend after learning a hurricane was headed their way.
1: Isaias is developing more than 4 months into the Atlantic hurricane season, nearly tying a 121-year-old record for the region's latest forming hurricane. This is the Canadian Press. In sports, three down, one left to go. The Major League Baseball playoffs saw three exits last night, and there is just one American League Division Series still to go. That one is between Cleveland and the White Sox after the Guardians avoided a series sweep by cooling off Chicago 9-3. The New York Yankees are out of the postseason after getting swept in three games by the Tampa Bay Rays. They lost last night 4-3. The Milwaukee Brewers are through to the National League Championship Series by beating San Diego 3-1 to eliminate the Padres in four. The Brewers will next face the defending champion LA Dodgers, who knocked out Atlanta in four games. In NHL action last night, the Edmonton Oilers downed the Ducks 5-2. Evan Bouchard scoring twice and adding a helper, and Connor McDavid and Leon Draisaitl each got 4 points. The Winnipeg Jets' Kyle Connor scored his second of the night with just a minute left to lift the Jets to a 3-2 win over Colorado. From the Canadian Press, I'm Karen Rebo.
4: 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Close to 24 sextortion cases in Saskatchewan in September alone. Police say parents need to talk to their kids. Sextortion happens mostly to young boys who think they're talking to a girl, but the offender eventually talks them into sending an intimate picture. Then the boy's told the picture will be sent to his family if he doesn't pay a ransom. Scott Moe keeping it short and sweet. Elon Musk posted on X that Alberta and Saskatchewan should separate from Canada. Our premier's response? A simple No. Kelly Knopf did not go to court on Wednesday. He's the 40-year-old South Carolinian whom RCMP say tried to pass a semi on a grid road, resulting in the deaths of a mom and her two young daughters from Foam Lake. His case adjourned until Thursday. The city of Regina is launching an online survey asking what people think about how it runs its summer construction projects. It'll stay open until the first Wednesday in November. CJME weather, clouds with a low of 5 overnight. It clears Thursday afternoon with a high of 18 degrees and then some sun and 21 on Friday. That's your 980 CJME News Update. I'm David Curtin.
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0: Welcome into the Green Zone on this Wednesday afternoon. Our next guest was looking like he was ready for the 90s all over again with a little game of sewer with the San Jose Sharks the other night.
1: Now here's the long and the short of it. I hate hockey and I don't like kids.
2: It's time to drop the gloves.
3: We're losing!
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3: They're burying us alive!
5: But hey, as they say in hockey, let's do that hockey.
0: Drew Remenda with us, our NHL analyst, color analyst of the San Jose Sharks. Great coach of the Lloyd Minster. Oh, now I forgot the name of the
6: Lancers.
0: Team. The Lancers.
6: No, I was assistant coach. Clint Hawker was a head coach. I was assistant coach.
0: Well, for that one weekend in Flin Flon, you were the head coach.
6: Flin Flon, I was the head coach. Yeah, that ended well.
0: but, Drew.
6: Pete escorted out of town.
0: Drew.
6: Yeah.
0: What are you doing, man? You have bad knees, and you're playing sewer with NHL hockey players.
6: Okay, I wasn't. So, first off, I'm downstairs there before the game because I have to go do the bench interview, okay? So that's because the bench interview is so important. Everybody just, you get so much information.
0: Oh, it's the best part of the whole production.
6: It's unreal. It's unreal. Yeah, I'm amazed we don't, every team doesn't do it every period. So they have a rule, the guys, and they're all playing their sewer ball. They have a rule that if you get knocked out, if you recruit somebody to come in, it starts a new game up so you can go back in and play. There was not a lot of people in the hallway there. Macklin gets knocked out. Macklin tries to recruit me. I start laughing, say, Macklin, I've never played soccer in my life. I'm not an athlete. I try to be athletic, but I'm not an athlete. He goes, come on, get in here. And they're all yelling at me. I went, guys, I don't play soccer. I've never played soccer. If I can't kick somebody hard or punch somebody, I'm not playing. And they said, get in here. So I get in, and they throw me the ball, and I kick it first, and it maybe goes 3-4 inches, and Darnell grabs the ball, and they all start laughing. I said, I told you. I mean, Darnell goes, we'll give you a second chance. So, okay. And so I boot it in, and then I end up at the end of that, I'm the guy who sewered Macklin back out of the game. out of the soccer game, not the game itself. Just let's get that understanding out there.
0: I wasn't going to bring it up that Macklin Celebrini was a late scratch that night. I wasn't going to bring it up. You brought it up.
6: Yeah. Yeah. So here, let me bring up.
0: He was heartbroken after what happened.
6: Yeah, that was it. So let me tell you what happened, folks. So Jamie texts me after the game, something to the effect of, is this where Macklin got hurt? And I text him back, because he had a picture from the internet. I text him back and go, don't put that out in the universe, for crying out loud. I love my job. If you do, pretty soon it's going to be Jamie and Drew again. And nobody wants that.
0: I wouldn't mind it. So
6: it was a very nice. It was a very
0: breaking
6: nice
0: news this hour on the Green Zone. Drew Remenda injured Macklin Celebrini in a game of sewer. No.
6: San Jose Sharks president.
0: Yeah.
6: Flies out to St. Louis to have a talk and tells me to make sure I bring my luggage.
0: But anyways, how's Macklin doing, by the way?
6: He's good. He's worked out yesterday off ice. He worked out today off ice. I was just actually peeking out the window about an hour ago, and he was in the pool with our strength and conditioning coach working on some stuff, moving fine. So this is one that it didn't happen in the warm-up. We thought it happened in the warm-up. He's the last guy off the ice all the time. And so when he went off a few minutes earlier and some guys were still out there, we all went, oh, okay. And so this is something that Ryan Warsawski, head coach of the Sharks, said that they've been trying to get a handle on for a little while. It didn't sound like it. It doesn't look serious. It didn't sound serious. He's walking well and everything else. There's no noticeable injury of any kind.

0: Like, this is a historical, terrible start for Calgary. When you go into a season going, okay, this is a rebuilding team, and you start that bad, how hard is that going to try to get out of for Ryan Huska to get this team? There isn't a track to get back on because they're not expected to win anyway. So how tough must this be for the culture of the Flames this start?
1: Jamie, nearly impossible. It's so hard on your team because here's a couple things that happen. Well, first of all, if you know you're not going to win, you don't go into the game with much belief in yourself or in each other or in your team. The Sharks did it 3 years ago, I think it was, when David Quinn was coaching. Had an 0-for start in October. Two games where back-to-back they gave up 10 goals. One was against Pittsburgh, and then the next game was, that's not going to happen again. You're right, it happened again against Vancouver. And it's nearly impossible to get out of it by practicing harder, working out harder, doing everything right, but not winning, getting a save here and there. You have to start winning games in order to get that belief system back. And it's nearly impossible when it starts out negatively, when you're already feeling negative about your team. I don't know. I don't know Craig Conley very well, but the waiver stuff really surprised me. Zeri, who's, you know, a first round pick, I do believe, and can score goals. The guys that were put on waivers cleared waivers, which surprised me. So it's very, very tough. It's a very hard coaching job. You try to just get the guys to just, this is what we need you to do. You yourself right here. And when you're not doing that, this is what I need from your B game. You have to appeal to every guy just to go out there and just work. Work as hard as you can. I know it's corny. I know it's cliche, but you've got no other alternatives. And the other thing is, too, one more thing you can add to that is they're playing for their jobs, too, these guys. Some guys are on very short contracts, right? Maybe a year left in their contract. They want a job next year, and they've got to show that they can play in some extraordinarily tough situations.
0: All right, Drew, I have a trivia question for you. I'll give you a Canadian nickel, which I know is only worth about a penny in the United States, but a Canadian nickel. If you can tell me who the highest scoring team in the NHL is, not per game, just most goals right now in the NHL.
1: You got me, buddy.
0: It's the Vancouver Canucks.
1: Oh, yeah, of course.
0: Now, another nickel, if you can tell me who's allowed the most goals in the NHL.
1: Vancouver Canucks.
0: It's the Vancouver Canucks. What a wild start to their season, Drew.
1: But remember, like, you and I exchanged texts on before game one against the Oilers. So I said, no, we talked on the air about it, about, you know, you were hoping, so let's just keep it down to between 10. But then they win that game, and they played, like, they played a heck of a game. And then you'd think down 8-2.
0: Oh, it's over. I thought the Oilers were going to put up.
1: It's way over.
0: And then it's...
1: You think if you give up 9 goals, your goaltender is going to have the worst save percentage of that game, right? No, it was the other guy.
0: Yeah, but Levi didn't have a good night for the Oilers.
1: No, but listen, they play hard, right? I mean, Manny's got them playing. Manny's got them playing faster. Manny's got them playing harder. They're not. They are in that first step of rebuilding.
0: Did you see the bag skate yesterday?
1: Yes.
0: And did you see who was taking part in the bag skate yesterday?
1: Yeah, Manny.
0: The whole coaching staff.
1: Yeah, well, yeah. Listen, Manny's honestly one of the most. I love the guy. So sharp mentally and physically, he's always been a specimen. But yeah, they were going, and then that's, you know what? You got to be with each other in these situations. You got to be with each other, and it can't be the coach and then the players. It's got to be we're a team, and Manny understands that very, very well. And you can't deny his success in the AHL, and I love him. I love him to death, and I'm glad that they're exciting to watch, Jamie, right?
0: They're wild. It's fascinating stuff. I laugh most of the time watching the Vancouver Canucks just because it's hilarious.
1: They're bringing you joy.
0: It's fun. Now,
1: you're finding the joy in the game again. That's good.
0: Okay, coming up next. Has Connor Hellebuyck and Brady Tkachuk and Quinn Hughes and Dylan Larkin sparked the latest fight between the NHL and the NHL PA? Drew Romenda weighs in next on 980 CJME and 650 CKOM.

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14: Jamie Nye with you on the Green Zone with our NHL analyst, Drew Remenda. Well, Gary Bettman was discussing with Pierre LeBrun about no trade clauses and says this, they are not being used as they were originally intended. The NHLPA comes out and says these are collectively bargained agreements and it's disrespectful of Gary to speak on this matter. Drew, Are we getting ready for another fight between the PA and the NHL with no trade clauses? This reminds me of those long-term 13-year front-loaded contracts that Luongo and others signed.
15: Well, I think the NHLPA is trying to get out as much as they can ahead of this. Gary Bettman was having a conversation when asked the question, and I think, like, I know you and I agree with him that it's not being used as originally intended. Ron Hainsey, former defenseman in the NHL, who's now an assistant to in the NHL, assistant executive director of the NHLPA, he said, he came out right on the attack mode right away. It's a player's right to negotiate the salary structure, and the term, as well as a no-move or no-trade contract. You're right, it is. Absolutely, they're right to do so. And then he said, if they're able to do so and bargain in good faith. That's the last thing he said in that. And I thought to myself, well, wait a second there. Are you really bargaining in good faith if you if you demand a no-trade or no-move, and then 2 years, 3 years into your deal, you ask for a trade or a move. And then you're allowed to tell the team where he's able to go. Hainsey says that it is actually this no trade, no move is clause is being used as originally intended. No, it's not.
14: What was originally intended.
15: Exactly. What was originally intended was that the team couldn't take a guy and toss him to some other team. Because they were losing or whatever it happened to be or what the situation was, but the team couldn't move the individual on their initiated want. Not the player coming back 2 years later or a year later and going, I want out. The Dylan Larkin, Hellebuck, Brady Tkachuk stuff, that's not what it was originally intended for. They may be telling you that, but I know that they don't believe it, and I don't think, like when I look at what J.P. Barrie, the agent, was saying is that he was really taken aback by it too, and he was saying that almost I had to get the quote because it made me laugh. Players give up significant compensation demands to obtain a no trade clause. No, they don't. That is garbage. Look at the salaries. Who are you trying to friggin' kid, man? Come on. It's not being used as intended. The players should not be able, when they say, I want out, after I've signed a contract, and I come and I say, I want out, and I only want to go to these teams, you should be able to say, no. If you want out, then the entire league opens up to where we can get the best deal for our clubs.
14: All right, Drew. We only have 30 seconds, so this is a follow-up to this question. How bad is Dylan Larkin making Connor Hellebuck look right now?
15: Bad. You know what? That's a great point. You should have some honor in yourself. You should honor that contract you signed, even though you don't want to be there. I know you want volunteers, not hostages, but you signed that contract. You should be playing. You shouldn't be abandoning your teammates. I'll give Dylan Larkin all the credit in the world for that.
14: Took the booze well, and first game back, he's first star of the game and with a goal and an assist. Oh, yeah, Connor Hellebuck, man, not a good look for Mr. Hellebuck in Winnipeg. Drew, we'll leave it there, and we'll chat again Friday.
15: All right, buddy. Talk to you then.
14: That is Drew Remenda, soccer extraordinaire here on The Green Zone.
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28: I'm David Curtin with your 980 CJME news update. Close to two dozen sextortion cases in Saskatchewan in September alone. Police say parents need to talk to their kids. Sextortion happens mostly to young boys who think they're talking to a girl, but the offender eventually talks them into sending an intimate picture. Then the boy is told the picture will be sent to his family if he doesn't pay a ransom. Scott Moe keeping it short and sweet. Elon Musk posted on X that Alberta and Saskatchewan should separate from Canada. Our premier's response? A simple no. Kelly Knopf did not go to court on Wednesday. He's the 40-year-old South Carolinian whom RCMP say tried to pass a semi on a grid road, resulting in the deaths of a mom and her two young daughters from Foam Lake. His case adjourned until Thursday. The city of Regina is launching an online survey asking what people think about how it runs its summer construction projects. It'll stay open until the first Wednesday in November. CJME weather, clouds with a low of 5 overnight. It clears Thursday afternoon with a high of 18 degrees and then some sun and 21 on Friday. That's your 980 CJME news update. I'm David Curtin.
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0: How's your Wednesday? I'm doing well. Thanks for joining me here on the Green Zone. Just got the ball game on with the White Sox and the Guardians as the Major League Baseball playoffs. Yeah, it's missing. It's missing a little spark without the Blue Jays. How about some entertaining baseball so far? Our dear friend, Daryl Davis, is coming in. Double Take with Daryl Davis every Wednesday afternoon. Brewer fan. I've already said officially the Green Zone has adopted the Milwaukee Brewers as our team. That's the team the Green Zone wants to see win a championship. Not only for Daryl Davis, but it would be a historic moment for the Milwaukee Brewers. It's been a wait for Brewer fans. But right now it is 4-2, Guardians and the White Sox. Bottom of the fourth inning there. The other game, one game gets going at 4 o'clock. That's the Dodgers and the Braves after the Dodgers took a 2-1 series lead. Kike Hernandez has one home run away from tying Reggie Jackson for 10th all-time in playoff home runs. Now, if you were listening to Saskatchewan Afternoon, I talked about this, and Justin and I talked about, like, Mickey Mantle has 18 home runs like Reggie Jackson. Keep in mind, Mickey Mantle only played in World Series. That's it. There was no American League Championship Series, National. It was the top two teams went and played each other in the World Series. That's how it worked when Mickey Mantle played. Could you imagine how many home runs Mickey Mantle would have had in the playoffs if there was a best of three wild card round, a best of five divisional round, and then a best of seven championship round before the World Series? Manny Ramirez is the all-time home run playoff king with 29. Mickey Mantle and those guys would have, I'm going to take a wild guess, they would have probably been in the 50-ish range of career playoff home runs if they had the amount of opportunities players today have. So it's a bit of a change over the years for playoff history when you think of Kike Hernandez joining the likes of Mickey Mantle and Reggie Jackson for a tie of 10th all-time in home runs. He's hit 17. Freddie Freeman, I believe, hit his, what, 20th, 21st, something like that, of his career. He's already in the top 10 in Major League Baseball home runs. So, I'll keep you up to date on the ball games this afternoon. This is going to be a little bit of an eye rant, okay? But as the NHL season has begun, is anybody out there with me that you have watched far less hockey games than ever before? And it's not about the entertainment. It has nothing to do with the entertainment value. There's ridiculous goals being scored whenever the Canucks and Oilers play. Thankfully, those ones are on cable, so you can actually watch them. And then there's more fights in the start of the NHL season than there's been in a minute. So for those of you who like grown men punching each other in the face, you're entertained. So it has nothing to do with the quality of hockey. It's how we now must consume it that, to have a turn of phrase, grinds my gears. What about you? Or have you bought in? Because I can't do it. Sorry, Rogers. I'm not giving you $35 a month for Sportsnet Plus. It's not happening. Monday Night Hockey is on Sportsnet Plus. A lot of the games are on Sportsnet Plus. Now, maybe it's the baseball playoffs, because Sportsnet does have the baseball playoffs. So a lot of the channels are eaten up right now, because usually you can find a game on Sportsnet 1 or Sportsnet 360. They throw on there every so often from Pittsburgh, Philly, those types of things. But a lot of those games are now being moved to Sportsnet Plus. Monday Night Hockey on Sportsnet Plus. Oh, then you got Wednesday night Amazon Prime games. And as a sports fan and as a sports guy and as someone who talks sports, it's hard not watching. It really is. But I got cable for a reason. It's to watch my sports, and it's a bit of a ticks me off that all of a sudden, and it's not just the National Hockey League, it's all moving over there. The CFL's doing the same thing to you next season with DAZN. 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No more does your TSN cable give you every single CFL game. One a week will be moving to DAZN. Now, a little bit when it comes to the Canadian Football League is they will need another outlet for football because of what we believe is now, it's almost seems like it's inevitable. They haven't announced it, but we'll see what the Quebec election last night turns over and the attitude and the want to put money into a football stadium in Quebec City. But it seems like that ownership has enough connections that he can get a deal done. And there will be a 10th team. That means there's going to be 5 games a week. And TSN will be like, we can't have 5 games a week. So DAZN comes on, streaming service, 1 game a week. But it's getting annoying, isn't it? But here's the thing that I have a question about. Sorry, as I go on this diatribe. When does the bubble burst? Or maybe it has already. Because what is happening? It's advertising and it's subscriptions. So as long as they have people, enough people to turn profit and advertisers to get in on it, they'll keep moving this direction. But when does the bubble burst for you and I, the consumer, to go, enough's enough, throw our hands in the air and say, what are you showing me on cable? Or just buy one subscription service to watch some hockey. And then there's those, we know what's out there, that get illegal services to watch. How is Rogers and everybody making money off that? As you almost push some people that way. 1-877-332-8255. So there's my rant, okay? Monday night really annoyed me. I've been waiting for it. Wednesday night primes tonight. You will get the Oilers game on Sportsnet West. But how are you feeling as a sports fan right now? Where everywhere you turn, it's what do I need? Another $25 a month to watch? And another $35 there? And my cable package? And my kids want Disney? Yeah, it's getting expensive. This is 650 CKOM and 980 CJMA.
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0: Well, it's going to be a Thanksgiving Day game against the Montreal Alouettes, and the only thing the Rider fans want Belton to be thankful for is a win.
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0: Jamie Dye with you here on a Wednesday edition of the Green Zone. So I thank you for your patience in my little rant and diatribe. But oh boy, looking at the text line, I am not alone when it comes to this day and age of sports viewership among you, the sport fan. And I'm not surprised how many of you are texting me about piracy. And that's where I'm like, where's the bubble burst? If they're forcing you into that, then where's the money going to come from? Eric talked about this. And here's the other, this is another reason that drives me berserk. I bought the base Sportsnet Plus package in order to watch Blackhawks games, as I'm a big Chicago Blackhawk fan. This is Eric's story on the text line. I went to watch their first game of the year, but it was blacked out for the basic package. I need a premium package, so now I'm up to $45 a month, so I can watch out-of-market American games simply for hockey. 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You need the premium on top of that. 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Just for those two. Man, don't you miss cable? No, I still have it, but well, it is frustrating. I'm here with you. We're living it all together right now in what is becoming the future of sports will be this, and it's all about profit. It's clear they want you to rather be on Sportsnet Plus and TSN Plus and Disney Plus than have a cable subscription, because they get that money. They don't have to share it amongst their friends with cable packages. So I was just asking. I'm just wondering. I'll be watching less hockey when the game's on. Like, the boy's a hockey nut and football nut, so when the games are on, he wants to watch. But is there a game on tonight? This is a Sportsnet Plus game tonight. Jamie and I with you here on the Green Zone. All right, coming up, we're going to open up the fan line to you at 4:35. Now ponder your answer to this, because we're doing a redo of the confidence index from three weeks ago. We do the Riders confidence index. And like 30% of you voted that the Riders were going to win the Grey Cup. I think it was near 50% said they'd be in the Grey Cup. So I'm wondering today, how would you vote? There is no Twitter poll. I want you on the air with me at 4:35 to say, where do you think the Riders' season will end? Will it end in the Grey Cup with a win or loss? Will it be a West Final, a division semifinal, or out of the playoffs? And if you can't be with me at 4:35, use the voice memo. We got a couple of the other day. Just go, Jamie, I don't think this is good. Put it in your phone. Put your vote there. Text in your voice memo at 1-877-332-8255, and we'll play it. Maybe you want to go on a little bit of rant on why you think this team isn't going very far in the playoffs. So be here for 4:35, but if you can, if you're busy, I can understand running around. But you have time right now to send us a voice memo. Do that, and we'll get it on the air at 4:35 here on the Green Zone.
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1: From the National Newsroom of the Canadian Press, I'm Karen Rebo. An advocacy group that supports medical assistance in dying is disappointed in the Liberal government's planned changes to the MAID laws. Upcoming legislation will decriminalize advance requests for people who are at risk of losing their capacity to consent to MAID in the future. But Justice Minister Sean Fraser says it'll be up to the provinces to decide whether to provide advance requests. Dying with Dignity Canada CEO Helen Long says at best that will create a patchwork of access to advance requests across the country. Her group is also leading a court challenge that argues blocking MAID for people whose sole underlying condition is mental illness violates their charter rights. Canada's oil and gas emissions fell last year, despite higher production, while overall emissions rose.
2: According to new estimates from the Canadian Climate Institute, Canada's greenhouse gas emissions rose by about 1% in 2025. The report puts total emissions at 691 million tons, leaving Canada further from its 2030 climate target. The Institute says emissions are now only 9.5% below 2005 levels. However, the oil and gas sector saw a slight decline, with emissions falling 0.2% despite record crude oil production. David Augustine, The Canadian Press.
1: Defense Minister David McGuinty is reminding Albertans of billions of dollars in military spending in the province and that a strong Canada includes a strong Alberta. His visit to Edmonton yesterday came less than 2 weeks before Albertans vote to consider leaving Canada. McGuinty highlighted $8 billion in recurring spending spread across several projects, including a more than $500 million allocated for establishing the Western Operational Base for the Royal Canadian Air Force's CC-330 Husky fleet.
3: That Husky will give Canada greater strategic reach and strengthen our ability to operate at home, across the Arctic, and alongside our allies.
1: The wife of former Venezuelan President Nicolas Maduro was set to be back in a U.S. court today, where her lawyers will urge a judge to free her from jail and put her under guarded house arrest because she has heart problems. Maduro and his 69-year-old wife, Celia Flores, have been jailed in New York since January when U.S. forces seized them from their Caracas home in the middle of the night raid. Both have pleaded not guilty to charges they were part of a conspiracy to send cocaine into America. And a new hurricane takes aim at the U.S. Gulf Coast this week, an unusually late 4 months into this Atlantic hurricane season. Here's ABC's Melissa Adan.
4: Millions bracing for Hurricane Isaias, expected to make landfall along the northern Gulf Coast late Friday or early Saturday, possibly as a Category 2 storm. With a storm surge of up to 7 feet and up to 10 inches of rain. Emergencies already declared in parts of Florida and Alabama.
1: This is the Canadian Press. In sports, three down, one left to go. The Major League Baseball playoffs saw three exits last night, and there is just one American League Division Series still to go. That one is between Cleveland and the White Sox after the Guardians avoided a series sweep by cooling off Chicago 9-3. The New York Yankees are out of the postseason after getting swept in three games by the Tampa Bay Rays. They lost last night 4-3. The Milwaukee Brewers are through to the National League Championship Series by beating San Diego 3-1 to eliminate the Padres in four. The Brewers will next face the defending champion LA Dodgers, who knocked out Atlanta in four games. In NHL action last night, the Edmonton Oilers downed the Ducks 5-2. Evan Bouchard scoring twice and adding a helper, and Connor McDavid and Leon Draisaitl each got 4 points. The Winnipeg Jets' Kyle Connor scored his second of the night with just a minute left to lift the Jets to a 3-2 win over Colorado. From the Canadian Press, I'm Karen Rebo.
5: I'm David Curtin with your 980 CJME News Update. Close to 24 sextortion cases in Saskatchewan in September alone. Police say parents need to talk to their kids. Sextortion happens mostly to young boys who think they're talking to a girl, but the offender eventually talks them into sending an intimate picture. Then the boy's told the picture will be sent to his family if he doesn't pay a ransom. Scott Moe keeping it short and sweet. Elon Musk posted on X that Alberta and Saskatchewan should separate from Canada. Our premier's response? A simple No. Kelly Knopf did not go to court on Wednesday. He's the 40-year-old South Carolinian whom RCMP say tried to pass a semi on a grid road, resulting in the deaths of a mom and her two young daughters from Foam Lake. His case adjourned until Thursday. The city of Regina is launching an online survey asking what people think about how it runs its summer construction projects. It'll stay open until the first Wednesday in November. CJME weather, clouds with a low of 5 overnight. It clears Thursday afternoon with a high of 18 degrees and then some sun and 21 on Friday. That's your 980 CJME News Update. I'm David Curtin.
0: 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The Green Zone with Jamie Nye, 980 CJME.

0: 99 with you here in the Green Zone. 435. We're going to redo the confidence index for the Saskatchewan Rough Riders. We do it after every six games in the season, at the start of the season, six games in, after 12 games. We're bringing it back today after three games since the last one, just to gauge where all of you are at. Is it a vocal minority who is saying they're done, they're toast, no chance? Or are they the majority? 1-877-332-8255. That is the fan line. Be here at 435. We'll have a chat then. Or if you can't be here for that, you can do one of those voice memos and text that in with where you think this season's going for the Saskatchewan Rough Riders. But right now, speaking of the Riders, it's Britton Gray.
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0: Green Zone Rider reporter Britton Gray is in ahead of tomorrow's day one of Rider practice, but he's waving his hand in the air. Apparently, he needs to interrupt.
3: I need to voice my displeasure at the MLB playoffs this year.
0: Because the Cubs aren't in it?
3: Not only are they not in it, but I have to watch the Chicago White Sox, the crosstown rivals, play. You're apparently making the Milwaukee Brewers the team of the Green Zone.
0: Yeah.
3: I can't cheer for the Brewers, except only against the LA Dodgers. It's the same division. You're asking me to cheer for divisional rivals. I can't do it.
0: Yeah, you can. For Daryl. This is for Daryl
3: Davis.
0: I'll
3: be happy for Daryl. Just won't be happy for the Milwaukee Brewers.
0: Wow.
3: Sorry.
0: Britton Gray, clearly not a member of the team when it comes to the Green Zone.
3: I'm more of the member of the anyone but the Dodgers team. Yeah, more than anything. At the end of the day.
0: If Milwaukee gets eliminated, then we're cheering for anybody who plays the Dodgers. Go Atlanta, as they're down 2-1 to the said Dodgers after our last night's game. But this baseball playoffs have been okay exciting, although I don't know how much you're watching without the Cubs in there, Britton.
3: No, it's all CFL right now. My focus is the CFL and apparently the NFL, which I need to focus harder on because I am terrible at picks this year.
0: You're not as bad as Belton.
3: My one game up.
0: That's not saying much. Ugh. Belton is 3-13. You're 4-12. That's terrible stuff.
3: I blame Scott. He's picking these games. I don't really understand what's going on.
0: Yeah, Scott, why don't you pick better games?
3: Wait, you pick the games.
0: Oh, okay.
3: Whoever picks the games is why I'm losing. It's not my fault.
0: I'm like, if you want to blame Scott for picking the games, go ahead, blame producer Scott. But it is very much me.
3: He sends the email out.
0: Who picks the games for the NFL?
3: Well, do a better job. Pick games I know about.
0: You should know all, Britton
3: Gray. And quit telling me to pick the Raiders against the Chiefs. Terrible advice.
0: We're not doing Raiders-Patriots this week, although I really wanted to just to see what the voting would be. Going into this one. Okay, let's get into it. Day one tomorrow for the Saskatchewan Rough Riders. I think player number one you'll be keeping an eye on. Where's number three in Keyshawn Johnson?
3: Yeah, tough to see him leave there. Hopefully it's nothing too serious. It's like a mini bye week right now, right, with how long this team has been off for. Hopefully he's back out there because, I mean, we saw the potential this team had when they had that three-headed monster out there with Sam Emlis, Keen Schaefer-Baker, Keyshawn Johnson. I believe Sam Emlis is getting closer. I haven't seen him yet, but based on kind of the way the team's been talking, if you look at the timeline, I think the next home game, that rematch against Montreal, might be when you see him. But boy, this offense needs him. This offense has been, I'm going to say, it's been bad. The past three games, two touchdowns if you take away the three-minute spurt that they had when the Calgary Stampeders were in phone-it-in mode because they realized, we're winning this game.
0: It was 34-13. When the touchdowns started to be piling on there, absolutely. But the way Keyshawn Johnson has been going this season, it would be unfortunate. It looked more like an ankle. Initially, I thought it was a knee, but the more you looked at the replay on where they were kind of grabbing and feeling at Keyshawn Johnson, it looked like there may be a high ankle, low ankle sprain, something like that. So something to be an eye on. Now, on the healthy factor, is Tavon Campbell going to be starting at corner against the Montreal Alouettes is another question we need answered tomorrow.
3: Yeah, it looks like I assume he will be. Corey Mace said that he was close when I asked him about how close Devon Campbell was playing.

0: defense, a turnover on defense, a big return or a big tackle on special teams. It's just, it's very blah right now. The energy on the bench, it just seems like everything is in this, they're almost waiting for something to happen rather than making something happen. And that's not going to win you football games.
1: No, it's not. You need someone to step up. Who's that going to be? I'm not sure. People have had plenty of opportunity to maybe go out and make the play. That defense at times was flying around. We can't take away that for two games. We thought, okay, they finally figured it out. But then you go against Nathan Rourke. You go against a Vernon Adams Jr. They haven't been able to handle those kind of quarterbacks who can really move around a little bit, can improvise a little bit more. It seems like when that happens, other teams are able to find the big play. And so I don't know who's going to be able to do it. It's at this late in the season. If no one stepped up right by now, who is going to, if no one's done it by now?
0: Well, wait and see. Now, I'm just going to ask you this question because it popped up in the National Football League today. The head coach of the Houston Texans used to call defensive plays. He handed that over. This was last year. He handed it over midseason last year. D'Amico Ryan says he's taking it back. Do you think that's at all an option for Corey Mace on the defensive side with Josh Bell? Or will it matter?
1: I don't think so. I think with Josh Bell, you kind of deal with the growing pains that come with a first-time coordinator. We out in Winnipeg, they dealt last year, growing pains. Mm. They're like, okay, well, let's go get a veteran guy like Tommy Condell. Still not working out there. To me, this is more on the players and their execution. I want to see a little bit more. Like I said, miscommunication seems to be the biggest thing when you're the big plays happen. Guys are looking around like, who was that guy? Why are we here? What happened? That needs to be cleaned up. That's on the players. I'm not sure necessarily it's the defensive play calling that's leading to these things happening.
0: A Britton Gray, Green Zone Rider reporter. So that's a question, right? Is it scheme or is it personnel? Is it execution? All of the above. And into Montreal is not an easy place to all of a sudden expect a turnaround for this team. Now, we expect, and Britton and I were real quick going to break down what whatever all the implications are for the Saskatchewan Rough Riders. But you would think they'd rest their starters next week in the short week in Regina for Montreal. And then who knows what Edmonton does when it comes to things. But right now, the Riders are 8-7. The Bombers are 7-8. The Bombers host Calgary. Today, Zach Collaros did practice in a limited capacity, which means they took him off the six-game injured list. If you're taking him off the six-game injured list, he's close to playing like we saw with Devon Campbell in the Riders. Calgary in Winnipeg. If Calgary wins, they clinch a playoff spot. It pushes Winnipeg down. BC then takes on Calgary the following week. Winnipeg is in Edmonton. Then the following week after that, Calgary's on a bye. Winnipeg is in BC. Not an easy schedule for the Bombers. Where do you think the Riders are playing the semifinal?
1: Now, the Zach Collaros thing kind of throws a wrench into what I originally thought. Because Zach, at times this season, has kind of shown some flashes where he can go out and win a game. But I'm going to stick. I have this feeling they're going to be able to find a way to stay west. I think Calgary will go in and beat Winnipeg. And I think when they face BC, BC is still going to be able to kind of still be playing for something at that point. And so I think the Riders over this next little bit here, whether it's a win against Montreal's backups, I don't know what, Edmonton. Yeah. I think the Riders get to that 10 win mark because other teams are kind of resting guys. Maybe not, you're not getting their best at that point, and can stay out west for right now. I think they go to Vancouver for that west semi.
0: All right. I don't see them beating the Lions in Vancouver. Hasn't worked out so a little bit for the Saskatchewan Rough Riders. So if for the confidence index, you would say lose the West final is the fate of these Saskatchewan Rough Riders.
1: Lose the West semifinal.
0: West semifinal.
1: Now, I've been on the they can repeat all season.
0: Three weeks ago, you said that.

0: That Calgary game and the performance I saw, just the lackluster and not even really, they were still in it, but it never really felt like it. I wanted to see more fire from this team. From what I saw, that just, it dropped it down. I still like the talent on this team. I can see a path where they turned it around, but right now I'm just not seeing that, that it factor that they had last season.
1: There's Britton Gray. He's getting the confidence index vote started. Blues division semifinal. 1-877-332-8255 is the fan line here on the Green Zone. So we're going to open up the fan line now to you. Give us a call. How do you vote? There's no X option this time. We're not doing it on X. We want you on the radio with your vote. This Rough Rider season will end with a loss in the West Semi, the West Final, the Grey Cup, a win in the Grey Cup, or maybe you think they're going out east. 1-877-332-8255. Real quick, thanks for the text. There's a major delay on the ring road in Regina. That's around the University of Regina. Of course, a main thoroughfare on the drive home. It appears lanes, now because it's a ring, I have to be careful. But at that point of the ring road, that would be going north and to the east direction. But it looks like delays are also in the other direction. So multiple reports coming in there of delays on the ring road this afternoon in and around the University of Regina. Text us an update as well on the road in that situation. 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

0: Welcome back to the Green Zone. Once again, getting more texts. A major incident on the Ring Road in Regina. Back in traffic up. That is around the University of Regina. So Wascana Parkway getting backed up. Ring Road both directions. A little bit there. Bring us up to date if you can. 1-877-332-8255. But let's get to the confidence index and the riders. Where do you think they're going this season? David and Melfort, get us started. What's your vote?
1: My vote is the very best. This is the very best, and that's because I think they only got to win one game, and they'll probably get into the playoffs. So, but my at the very best is Eastern Division semifinal loss. I've never had such low confidence in this team since the 22-23 seasons, and tell you the truth, the way they've played since Labor Day, this reminds me of the 22-23 season.
0: Yikes.
1: Which I never thought I would have to say under head coach Corey Mace, but they sure don't seem to have fire. They don't seem to have drive or heart. I don't know what's going on, but unless they can turn it around, I don't see them. I wouldn't be surprised if they don't win another game this year, actually. But
0: well, then they're out of the playoffs, David, if that happens. Well, David, we're moving on. Thanks. He's going East crossover loss in the semifinal. Brett Kennedy, what's your vote?
2: I've got them losing the Eastern semifinal if they even get there. I'm with everybody else. I just don't see the fire to win or the effort. That game against Calgary was horrible, and our offensive line was brutal. They got beat like a rented mule.
0: Well, Brett and David both going, well, Brett's even going, will they make the play? They're making the playoffs. If they don't, my goodness, that's a, well, what kind of collapse was that? 2014 when Darian went down? That was an 8-2 team, and it went downhill from there.
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1: I'm David Curtin with your 980 CJME news update. Close to two dozen sextortion cases in Saskatchewan in September alone. Police say parents need to talk to their kids. Sextortion happens mostly to young boys who think they're talking to a girl, but the offender eventually talks them into sending an intimate picture. Then the boy is told the picture will be sent to his family if he doesn't pay a ransom. Scott Moe keeping it short and sweet. Elon Musk posted on X that Alberta and Saskatchewan should separate from Canada. Our premier's response? A simple no. Kelly Knopf did not go to court on Wednesday. He's the 40-year-old South Carolinian whom RCMP say tried to pass a semi on a grid road, resulting in the deaths of a mom and her two young daughters from Foam Lake. His case adjourned until Thursday. The city of Regina is launching an online survey asking what people think about how it runs its summer construction projects. It'll stay open until the first Wednesday in November. CJME weather, clouds with a low of 5 overnight. It clears Thursday afternoon with a high of 18 degrees and then some sun and 21 on Friday. That's your 980 CJME news update. I'm David Curtin.
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0: Welcome back to the Green Zone on this Wednesday afternoon. I'm going to keep you up to date on a traffic note in Regina, Saskatchewan today. It is the Regina Police has actually closed down lanes northbound near the university between Wascana Parkway and Assiniboine. That is the northbound at that point of the ring road near the university, with a collision investigation on scene there. So traffic being diverted onto Wascana Parkway. Delays in that area, if that's your route home, might want to find a new one. That could be delayed for a bit. Keep us up to date if you can. 1-877-332-8255. We're redoing the confidence index today, Saskatchewan. We do it with the Saskatchewan Rough Riders every third of the season. 18 games divided by three after every six. And I know what you're probably thinking. Didn't you just do this not too long ago? We did. It was September the 10th. The Rough Riders beat the Winnipeg Blue Bombers to improve to 8-4. Where do you think this season is heading now? At that time, 44% voted a Grey Cup repeat. 59% voted a appearance in the Grey Cup. So the majority said they're going to win it. Some people said they're going to lose it. How about this? 89%, almost 90% voted they would be at least in the final four. So far, you're not even thinking final four. 1-877-332-8255. That is the fan line. How would you vote right now on the confidence index? You're answering the question on where you think this season ends. It could end with a Grey Cup win. It could end with a Grey Cup loss. Now, it could be East or West final. It could be East or West semifinal. Or if you're really on the downward path for the Saskatchewan Rough Riders, maybe miss the playoffs entirely. I'm not voting for that, but I don't see this team winning on the road come playoff time, whether it's East in Toronto or West, likely looking like it's going to be in BC. So you can vote now here on the Green Zone. There's no online option. I usually put it on Twitter. I want to hear from you, Rider Nation, on how you're voting. Let's go to Tom in Lumsden. Tom, where do you think this season is going?
1: Well, they'd have to have a lot of luck to make the playoffs. So it started three or four games ago when the coaches started making crazy calls. Then there's no intensity on this team whatsoever. They seem to get a little bit intense when they're down 13 or 14 points at the end of the game. But by then, the other teams have pretty well given up. So I don't see, we know what Mueller's calling. Everybody knows what he's calling. So if me, who is just an armchair coach, knows that the first play, up the middle, not to the side, not a sweep, right up the middle. They stop that. Next one's got to be a throw for 10 yards. And they're stopping them. So Mueller has absolutely no imagination. So I just don't see, and my son, he's got green in his veins. He says, wow, we're short players. You know, we had those players out early in the year, and we had intensity.
0: So you're saying they're going to miss the playoffs, Tom. I just want to make sure we're clear on that.
1: Well, they'd have to do something real big turnaround, so they're going to either miss the playoffs or they're going to have to turn something around, and I don't see it because all season, the play calling from Mueller has been absolutely the same. Nothing has changed.
0: Tom votes miss the playoffs or pretty darn close to it. They have three games left in Montreal, home to Montreal in a short week, and then home to the Edmonton Elks. This weekend, the BC Lions could clinch second spot. The Elks could clinch first. The Riders last week could have clinched a playoff spot. This week, that option is gone. Because they lost the tiebreaker to the Calgary Stampeders, they cannot clinch a playoff spot this weekend. So nothing is guaranteed for the green and white. 1-877-332-8255. Vote now. What do you think, Saskatchewan, on where the Riders are going? Max couldn't be here, but I told you, if you can't get here at 4:35 earlier in the show, send in a voice memo to me. And Max did just that on his feelings on where the Riders are and where they need to go.
2: I'm trying to wrap my head around the funk that the Riders are in right now. And what could be that moment that sparks the confidence they need to get back to the big dance? And I can't help but think back to the 2013 Grey Cup winning campaign, in which the back half of their season they had an atrocious record, something like 3-6, a lot like what we're seeing this year. And I was trying to remember what that moment was for them that year. And all I could think of was the semifinal game against BC, in which I don't think things were looking too great until Durant put the team on his back and won the game for us with his legs. So I'm wondering, is that what we're going to have to rely on?
0: Well, Max, and again, if you can't be with us when we're doing a call-in segment, it's a great option now on your phone. Just do a rant like Max did. And he talks about that 2013 season. And when Darian Durant put that team on his back in the second half against the BC Lions, when all looked lost, it really did, Max. You remember it well. It wasn't good. And then away went Darian. He ran for like 90-some yards. QB draw. They couldn't stop him. He's breaking tackles. And when they won that game, everybody had that feeling. Oh, they're winning the Grey Cup at home this year. And they didn't blink the rest of the way. Beat up on the Stampeders and came in here and absolutely trounced the Hamilton Tiger Cats. And Max, that is what it's going to take. But who is going to do it? Trevor Harris isn't running like Darian Durant's running. But it feels like they need to out-physical people. That is something they've had their pride on. Out-physical everybody. And they've lost that fight the last couple of weeks. They run the ball 20 times. Let's go to Tim in Saskatoon. Tim, what are you feeling when it comes to the Saskatchewan Rough Riders on where this season is going?
3: I'm sorry to say this, but my gut feeling is missing the playoffs.
0: You think it's that bad, eh?
3: I'm just not feeling anything. It's like when the last couple years of Craig Dickinson, it's like the room has been lost by the coach.
0: See, I don't think it's that. I don't think we need to go down that road. I don't feel that. But the coaching staff needs answers to what's coming their way. A lot of pessimism, and I understand it. Jessica in Saskatoon, can you give us a pep talk, Jessica, on where this team's going?
4: Hello?
0: Yeah, Jessica, where do you think this season's going for the Riders? Jessica can't hear me. Maybe turn the radio down, something like that. But we'll check in. 1-877-332-8255. Okay, let's try it again. Jessica, can you hear me okay now? You good to go?
4: Yeah, I can hear you. Can you hear me?
0: Yes, Jessica. A lot of pessimism. Do you have some optimism on where this season's going?
4: Oh, heck yeah, I have lots of optimism. I feel like we're going to make it to the Grey Cup. So I'm not a big Riders fan or watch it or at all. But what I do follow is always this radio station. That's how I know about what the game, like what's going on within the game. And I feel like every time I listen, it's always like highs, up, down. But in the end, we always make it to the Grey Cup, whether that's winning it or at least fighting for it.
0: So Jessica's just reading the vibe. Yes, Jessica, the historical, I guess, path for the Rough Riders is very up and down. And they are down right now. But Jessica, based on history, believes there's going to be a turnaround because there's always been a turnaround. Corey Mace, first season, seven game winless streak. They turned it around. Surprised some people. Last season, away they went winning a championship. So Jessica, based on history with Corey Mace, why not go back to the Grey Cup? Ivan, do you have optimism?
5: My man, I had to call in. I wasn't going to call in, but you looked like you were on life support there for a few minutes, man.
0: I'm good. Okay. We're cruising. But you think there's some optimism?
5: Of course, man. Of course. Here's the key thing, though, okay? And at this point of the year, as you know, Jamie, this is where everything matters and all the games matter, but they matter for everybody. You know, have you checked out Winnipeg's schedule, BC's schedule, Calgary's schedule? Everybody's in tough, except maybe for Edmonton. And there's a good chance that Montreal might not play Alexander, right? Especially if we got a lot of blood in our eye, which we bloody well should. But here's the thing, and if you can get anything to the Riders through your channels, is this. The opponent no longer matters. You know the math better than we do. What mm-hmm. do we got to? How many we got to win to get in?
0: One, maybe two.
5: All right, one, maybe two. Two out of three, just like the old song, two out of three ain't bad. Here's the thing. Here's the mental game, though. The opponent doesn't matter. It could be three games against Montreal, three games against BC, three games against Calgary. It doesn't matter, Jamie. What matters is winning. And I do agree that this whole stoic bit that's kind of been on Harris's face and Corey's face after these losses, that ain't going to work, brother. It doesn't mean that you got to topple the entire apple cart, but these guys have to get mean and mad. Just like yes. Barney Rubble on the Flintstones.
0: There you go, Ivan. That's what I want to see. I agree. Get angry. 1-877-332-8255. Ivan says the Riders are going to be all right. Maybe a pathway to the Grey Cup. Coming up next, more votes coming in. Looks like there's a lot more optimism starting to breathe into Rider Nation after the negativity at the start. This is 980 CJME and 650 CKOM.
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0: Okay, let's crash the fan line here on the Green Zone right now. Your vote for the confidence in the Rough Riders. Where's this season going? Quinton, where do you think this season's going for Saskatchewan?
25: Yeah, you know, Jamie, I think we just make the playoffs and we can make a run at it. I think...
0: the Grey Cup?
25: To the Western Final anyways.
0: Hey, Final Four. There you go. So Quinton says they can steal a win in one of these semifinals coming up. Let's go to Manny. Manny, what do you think for the Rough Riders going forward?
26: You know, Jamie, I don't want to dumb it down into one thing here, but I reckon that, if they give Tommy Stevens a few more few more shots of the ball that, you know, Trevor might put a fire under his butt, make him fight for his job a little harder. You know, physical. I'm hearing you guys say we need something physical. So that's what I'm going with. Maybe a win in the Eastern semifinal, and then we'll see what happens from there.
0: Get physical. 3rd and 2 from the 48-yard line against the Stampeders. Bring out Tommy Stevens. Beat some people up. That's what this team prided itself on the way to the Grey Cup. They're going to beat you up. Blake, how are you feeling about the Rough Riders?
1: Well, I think they need a spark for somewhere. Like you guys have been saying mostly the whole show. Like I'm a BC Lions fan. I was here in Saskatchewan, originally from BC, and you know, coming from a guy that was, you know, fan of a 1-5 football team, and our only win came from Ottawa at that point. I think we got our spark to Nathan Rourke by making big plays, and they need a spark like that, and then they'll make it.
0: All right. So, Blake, everybody's trying to ponder, where is the spark going to be found in the final 3 weeks? The fact there is 3 weeks means it can be found, but where is it going to come from? We haven't seen one in a while here in Saskatchewan.
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0: Welcome back to the Green Zone. Once again, getting more texts. A major incident on the Ring Road in Regina. Back in traffic up. That is around the University of Regina. So Wascana Parkway getting backed up. Ring Road both directions. A little bit there. Bring us up to date if you can. 1-877-332-8255. But let's get to the confidence index and the riders. Where do you think they're going this season? David and Melford, get us started. What's your vote?
1: My vote is the very best. This is the very best, and that's because I think they only got to win one game, and they'll probably get into the playoffs. So, but my at the very best is Eastern Division semifinal loss. I've never had such low confidence in this team since the 22-23 seasons, and tell you the truth, the way they've played since Labor Day, this reminds me of the 22-23 season.
0: Yikes.
1: Which I never thought I would have to say under head coach Corey Mace, but they sure don't seem to have fire. They don't seem to have drive or heart. I don't know what's going on, but unless they can turn it around, I don't see them. I wouldn't be surprised if they don't win another game this year, actually. But
0: well, then they're out of the playoffs, David, if that happens. Well, David, we're moving on. Thanks. He's going East crossover loss in the semifinal. Brett Kennedy, what's your vote?
2: I've got them losing the Eastern semifinal if they even get there. I'm with everybody else. I just don't see the fire to win or the effort. That game against Calgary was horrible, and our offensive line was brutal. They got beat like a rented mule.
0: Well, Brett and David both going, well, Brett's even going, will they make the play? They're making the playoffs. If they don't, my goodness, that's a, well, what kind of collapse was that? 2014 when Darian went down? That was an 8-2 team and it went downhill from there.
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1: From the National Newsroom of the Canadian Press, I'm Karen Rebo. Advocacy group Dying with Dignity Canada says the changes announced to this country's laws around medical assistance in dying made yesterday profoundly a disappointing day. The government said it will not allow people suffering solely from a mental illness to access MAID. Dying with Dignity is already leading a court challenge that argues that kind of exclusion violates their charter rights. However, Ottawa does plan to decriminalize advance requests for people who are at risk of losing their capacity to consent. While the advocacy group has pushed for advance requests for years, its CEO decried the decision to allow provinces to create their own rules. American death row inmate Krista Pike is said to be angry and confused after surviving two attempts to execute her in a Tennessee prison last week. One of her attorneys said yesterday the 50-year-old Pike is aware of what happened. Executioners tried twice to administer lethal doses of pentobarbital to Pike last Wednesday. Canada's defense minister came to Edmonton yesterday to remind Albertans of the billions of military dollars Ottawa invests in Alberta. David McGuinty's visit came less than 2 weeks before Albertans go to the polls to vote on whether it's time to look at leaving Canada. McGuinty says there is $8 billion in ongoing funding.
2: That's a big number. Spending is an input. Capability is the outcome. What matters is what these investments allow our people to do.
1: McGuinty highlighted ongoing spending, including $550 million to establish the Western Operating Base for the Air Force's CC-330 Husky fleet. The lawyer for the former Cornell University student who reported a 2024 gang rape at a campus fraternity in Ithaca, New York, tells ABC News she has faced a series of threats in the weeks since filing her explosive lawsuit. Attorney Thomas Jufra says Jane Doe is concerned about those threats but vowed to continue the case, saying the national attention is bringing awareness to the issue and may help push lawmakers to reconsider laws surrounding consent.
3: Those guys in that fraternity, they all had mothers. Probably a lot of men's sisters, and not one of them violated the bro code and said, wait a second, guys, this is wrong. We can't cover this up. We're not protecting these guys. Look, normal people, I'd like to think if it was me in that fraternity and I didn't go to school with fraternities, I would have gone right to the police. I would have said to every single one of the guys at that meeting, say, this is wrong. These guys are out of the fraternity right now. I'm making a motion and I'm going to the police right now because this was wrong.
1: And Hurricane Isaias is surging toward the U.S. Gulf Coast this morning as the first hurricane of the Atlantic season. Governors in Florida and Alabama declared a state of emergency for dozens of counties. Isaias is forecast to intensify rapidly and bring strong winds and a life-threatening storm surge to the Florida Panhandle, southern Alabama, and southern Mississippi, with landfall forecast on the northern Gulf Coast late Friday. This is the Canadian Press. In sports, it's a busy Thursday night in the NHL with 10 games on the schedule. Five Canadian teams are in action. They'll include the Montreal Canadiens hosting Nashville, and the Toronto Maple Leafs will be taking on Mitch Marner and his Golden Knights in Vegas. Last night, Winnipeg beat Colorado 3-2, and it was Edmonton getting 4 points each from Connor McDavid and Leon Draisaitl in a 5-2 win over Anaheim. Week 5 of the NFL season gets underway tonight as Tampa Bay visits the Dallas Cowboys. In baseball action, the Chicago White Sox once again looking to wrap up their American League Division Series against the Guardians. Cleveland staved off elimination last night. The New York Yankees are out of the playoffs after falling 4-3 to the Rays in their Game 3. The Milwaukee Brewers are headed to the National League Championship Series for the second straight season. The Brewers will take on the Los Angeles Dodgers, who have made it through after eliminating Atlanta. From the Canadian Press, I'm Karen Rebo.
4: I'm David Curtin with your 980 CJME News Update. Close to 24 sextortion cases in Saskatchewan in September alone. Police say parents need to talk to their kids. Sextortion happens mostly to young boys who think they're talking to a girl, but the offender eventually talks them into sending an intimate picture. Then the boy's told the picture will be sent to his family if he doesn't pay a ransom. Scott Moe keeping it short and sweet. Elon Musk posted on X that Alberta and Saskatchewan should separate from Canada. Our premier's response? A simple No. Kelly Knopf did not go to court on Wednesday. He's the 40-year-old South Carolinian whom RCMP say tried to pass a semi on a grid road, resulting in the deaths of a mom and her two young daughters from Foam Lake. His case adjourned until Thursday. The city of Regina is launching an online survey asking what people think about how it runs its summer construction projects. It'll stay open until the first Wednesday in November. CJME weather, clouds with a low of 5 overnight. It clears Thursday afternoon with a high of 18 degrees and then some sun and 21 on Friday. That's your 980 CJME News Update. I'm David Curtin.
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9: Welcome back to the show. We are chatting with Brian Zinchuk, editor and owner of PipelineOnline.ca, Saskatchewan's energy news. It's a regular monthly check-in that we like to do with Brian. Today, we're keeping him for a full hour. There's so much to talk about. So, Brian, there were a number of questions that came in while we were in the break, and I'm wondering if I can throw a couple of them at you. One of them dealing with the notion that if this Pacific Link pipeline follows, in many cases, the TMX route, does that mean that the groups that would have agreed to it, thinking about First Nations, for example, are likely to agree to this? Does that make the protests against the pipeline less likely is the question a couple people have sent in.
10: I would agree with that. Also, they're going to be getting a chunk of ownership.
9: Right.
10: And, yeah, they're going to have to do some borrowing to get that chunk of ownership. But, I mean, the TMX is already making a profit. So, you know, for those First Nations that are willing to get on board, this could be game-changing for revenue for them. I also want to mention a little bit about context. I was talking about $100 million a day in differential difference. Let's put some reality on this. Now, this wouldn't be for Saskatchewan, but for Western Canada. $100 million a day, that's the equivalent to, in 2.5 days, you could build a brand-new Weyburn General Hospital. In 4 to 5 days, that's equal to about 5 days, 1% of Saskatchewan's PST for the whole province.

0: on the referendum, which means they're not going to separate. They vote to stay. Is there anything stopping the federal government from backing away from the building of the pipeline? The insinuation is that the building of the pipeline is to try and influence that vote on October 19th.
1: Absolutely, it's part of influencing the vote. But, I mean, if they do that, if they play silly bugger on that sort of thing, you know, there will be massive repercussions. And, I mean, we could be calling for a referendum the following week after that. You know, whereas once they commit to this, they have to stay with it.
0: Right. Another question coming in from John, wanting to know your thoughts on the Pathways project being tied to the pipeline. And could that be why there's no big company stepping up yet to invest in the pipeline?
1: I think the biggest issue of Pathways is not so much recapturing CO2. It's that I think that plan really needs to be rejiggered so the CO2 is used for enhanced oil recovery, like we do in the Weyburn unit for the last 26 years. Like just putting it into the ground, just leave it there and not actually using it as a solvent to extract more oil is ludicrous. I think that that plan should have been rejiggered. And they actually, with the MOU, they said, okay, now you can use it for tax credits for enhanced oil recovery. But I haven't seen, and maybe I've missed it, any changes to the plan. Now, maybe they're working on it. I don't know. But that the tax allowances were made in the last year to make that happen. So Pathways, you know, a lot of people hate the whole idea of it. But if you're using it for enhanced oil recovery, I think go for it. And, oh, and by the way, one of the places we can use that CO2 is actually Northwest Saskatchewan.
0: The conversation on the text line, a lot of people are asking about Keystone XL. So talk about, because we know, and you have said, we know this because you have said it many times, Saskatchewan Oil is not going into that new pipeline from Alberta to BC. But there is some work going on a pipeline south. Can we talk about that?
1: Yeah, so this is basically the revival of the Keystone XL project on the Canadian side, but a total re-envisioning on the American side. So the Kenny government actually built a good chunk of the Alberta portion, over $1 billion worth. They put in a couple of pumping stations and they put in a bunch of pipe towards Empress. So it would run from Hardisty to Empress, Alberta, and then cut across right past Shaunavon to Monkey, Saskatchewan. That's the right-of-way that Keystone XL is supposed to follow. All that would be the same as original Keystone XL. And it would be done by the company that became the successor to TransCanada Pipelines on the oil side. It's now South Bow. The difference is that instead of South Bow building through the United States, they would hand off to a different company called Bridger Pipeline. And Bridger, instead of going straight southeast as the original plan is, will do a hook almost straight south to near Fort Laramie, Wyoming. So what happened there is that different route, different destination, different market, but they want to take about a half million barrels per day initially, and I believe it could scale up to about 830,000, give or take, be a 36-inch pipe. Now, what does that mean for Saskatchewan? Right now, about half our production is heavy oil from northwest Saskatchewan. Most, but not all of it, goes out of Saskatchewan to Hardisty, and then from Hardisty joins the Enbridge Mainline or the existing Keystone Pipeline. So basically up to half of our oil could have potential of seeing some of that barrels going into Hardisty and then possibly going down this pipeline. So of all the pipelines we're talking about, this is the one that would have a direct possible impact on Saskatchewan. And if we grow our production, which the Lloyd Minster Oil Show, we heard some very interesting things from Strathcona Resources, we may need that.
0: Well, that's probably a good time to take our next break. Brian is with us right until 11 o'clock. Some great questions coming in on the text line, so I'm going to get to more of your questions when we come back after the break. I also want to branch into the nuclear discussion, which obviously is significant. Brian just mentioned he sat in on a SaskPower discussion this morning in Esteban on that topic. Brian Zinchuk is our guest, editor and owner of PipelineOnline.ca, and this conversation continues in a moment right here on 980 CJME, 650 CKOM.
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0: All right, welcome back. Saskatchewan's smartest radio listener today proving to be a stumper. We all believe this to be true, but there's no evidence of it, despite what Hollywood says. And then I threw out the hint, it has to do with sound. Let's go to Ken in Yorkton, where I'm headed tonight, by the way, Ken. I'm speaking to the chamber in Yorkton tonight.
1: Okay, you're going to probably meet my cousin Doug Forster, probably.
0: Okay, well, I'll look for Doug tonight. What have you got for an answer, Ken?
1: I would say explosions and laser sounds in space.
0: Okay, good guess. Good guess. I like that people are guessing the Hollywood sounds that maybe they've led us to believe to be true, because that's what the question is. We all believe this to be true, but there's no evidence of it, despite what Hollywood says. We're going to go over to Grayson now. Boren's on the line. What do you say?
2: Is it what dinosaurs sound like?
0: It is what dinosaurs sound like. Congrats. Is it Boren? Have I got your name right, Boren?
2: Yes, sir.
0: Yeah, I love it. Right. I've never heard that name before. Well, Boren, did you know that? Did you know that answer? Did you have to look it up?
2: Well, no, I remember I initially called in. I was going to say how loud, like, silencers make firearms, but then you said, well, it has to do with sound, scientific evidence. I was like, well, we can prove scientifically that pistols don't get that much, you know.
0: Right. Okay.
2: We have evidence there, but we don't have evidence of what the mighty T-Rex sounded like. We don't have evidence of the Triceratops, Bronchiosaurus. And I actually saw an Instagram reel the other night about how do we really know what these things look like? And then it just popped into my head. I was like, oh, dinosaurs, because we don't know what Jurassic Park really sounded like.
0: You are exactly right. The first known fossilized dinosaur larynx suggests that these creatures might have made bird-like chirping noises. Some of the bigger ones might have made noises that we wouldn't hear, but we would feel. So a low kind of a rumbling noise. But there is no evidence that dinosaurs roared. Warren?
2: Correct.
0: I'm impressed.
2: Thank you, sir. I appreciate it. This is my second time.
0: When was the last time you won? Must have been predating my time on the show.
2: No, it was when you first took over for Gormley.
0: The question was, this
2: has grown by an average of like 3 inches per year for the last 20 years, and it was cars.
0: Oh, that's funny. I remember the question. So what keeps you busy in Grayson, Boren?
2: Running cattle and currently harvest. Oh. We're about probably 60-65% done. We're not too far from Abernathy there.
0: Yeah, you are just down the road. We used to play hockey in Grayson all the time, and of course it's where my favorite sausage comes from as well.
2: Correct. The right mighty Ottenbright.
0: Well, I hope you can get out in the field today to keep plugging away. Don't go anywhere. We're going to get you your information. We're going to put you on hold here so we can grab some information and we can send your shirt out your way. Congratulations, Boren.
2: Thank you very much, sir.
0: Good stuff. Okay, so yeah, the answer to the question today, we all believe this to be true, but there's no evidence of it, despite what Hollywood says. Dinosaurs roaring. By the way, someone texted in and said, nice hint on the song. We played Katy Perry, Roar. Sometimes those songs give it away. If we haven't got a guess, sometimes we'll try and throw a song out there that will help. But congratulations to Boren and Grayson. He is the winner. Second time he's won. Sounds like the first time was about 3 years ago. So glad to have him back in the winner's circle. Thank you to everyone that played along. I see one person on the text line got it right. Kirk. Kirk had it right on the text line. Other than that, no right guesses on there. Always appreciate people playing along. Thanks so much for that. Well, one thing we haven't talked about on our show today, I know it was in our newscast, is the news yesterday that a United States suspect was charged in the Tumbler Ridge shooting incident. This is a fascinating story for me, that they ended up charging James Cody Bryant, 30 years old. He was in repeated contact with Jesse Van Rootsler, the shooter, the killer, in that Tumbler Ridge shooting. Jesse Bryant was in constant, repeated contact. They basically formed a friendship over 6 months. James was offering Jesse advice, sending money. He at one time agreed to live stream the whole event. They talked about past shootings, mass shootings that happened in Canada, including schools and the one that happened out on the East Coast. At the morning of the shoot, there was one day or the day of the shooting where the shooter had trouble getting his car going. This James Bryant actually coached him through getting his car started. This was after he killed his mother and brother, and then, of course, went on to the school where he killed five students and an educational assistant before taking his own life as well. So the fact that they laid charges here for what was essentially someone online encouraging, inciting the hatred, this is nothing but good. This is a very positive development, knowing that so much of the radicalized youth or humans that we deal with in the world today become that way online. This is kind of like when we talk about holding drug dealers accountable when people die of an overdose, right? Who's responsible for the action that ends up taking the life? Well, the drug dealers are. In this case, those that are radical online, those that are inciting the hatred, those that are becoming cheerleaders, if nothing else, for the Jesse Van Rootslers of the world to carry out these heinous acts. This is nothing but positive, in my view, that they are actually laying a charge here. It's a substantial charge. He's charged with conspiracy to murder people in a foreign country. This carries a penalty of up to life in prison. So it's a very serious allegation, serious charge. The FBI worked with the RCMP on this in laying of this charge. So I think that's very, very good news that was, charges were laid in this case. Something that, I mean, it doesn't bring back the victims, but it certainly, hopefully, proves as a bit of a warning for others that may be involved. Okay, we've still got lots to come yet on the show. We have talked a fair bit over the last while about encampments in both Saskatoon and Regina, homeless encampments. What we have learned is in both cities, it's the fire service that is taking the lead. Not the police service, not social services. It's the fire service that takes the lead. There was recently a study that was done by the University of Saskatchewan studying more than 2,000 of the interactions between firefighters and people in these homeless encampments. Some pretty interesting findings. We will talk with one of the research associates from the University of Saskatchewan about this when we come back. So we'll take our break and be back momentarily here on 980 CJME and 650 CKOM.
3: Hey, it's Evan Bray. I told you a little while ago I was lucky enough to tour Cameco's Cigar Lake mine. While their operations up there are really quite amazing, I was also quite impressed with how they protect the environment around their operations. Did you know the land around Cigar Lake has an extensive monitoring program to ensure there's no significant impact on the environment? They take samples of the water, soil, plants, and animals, even the air. And it's not just Cigar Lake. Cameco is committed to the long-term sustainability and ecological health of Saskatchewan's north near all their operations. I also discovered community-based monitoring. 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They test the meat hunted, fish caught, berries collected, which have proven to be safe year after year. I'm Evan Bray. 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
9: 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It's a team approach that continues to make the potash industry in Saskatchewan stronger and global food security more achievable. 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
13: It's 5:30 this morning. A crash on a major road with major backups. What's happening there this morning? The premier has one new word for the world's richest person, plus the new changes to MAID. Clouds to start, clearing for the afternoon. High of 17 is expected today. Right now in downtown Regina, cloudy and plus 5.
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13: Thanks for being with us on this Thursday morning. We're updating you on the road. Now, it comes after a crash on Ring Road between Wascana Parkway and Assiniboine near the U of R yesterday afternoon. What's the situation this morning? 980 CJME's Abby Zivering is in the newsroom, actively working on the details for us. What we know from police and what we don't.
14: We know that stretch is reopened this morning, Kevin. Ring Road shut down for several hours yesterday, which caused long lineups of vehicles. Now, we already know from police that this is a crash involving a pedestrian. However, we don't know if they're hurt. I just called police, but they didn't answer, so I left a message.
13: Thank you, Abby. We also reached out to police yesterday wondering about any injuries. Well, the mayor doesn't expect a lot of wild swings from what's been forecast for next year's budget. 980 CJME City Hall reporter Jeff Smith explains.
15: Mayor Chad Bushinsky says the 5.81% target for a property tax increase is really a starting point, and any spending changes proposed by council will be modest. Bushinsky learned something from council's cuts to parks maintenance a year ago when the result turned out to be unpopular.
16: My understanding was that we would see a minimal service change, service level change in that reduction. It was trying something different, trying something new in the way we address our park spaces as an example.
15: He believes when something like this happens, council should come back the next time with something in the middle. At City Hall, Jeff Smith, 980 CJME.
13: A target of 10 years is too long for many members of City Council as they look at the replacement of the remaining lead service connections in the city. An admin recommendation is to continue at a pace of completing all replacements by 2036, saying it would be costly to move any quicker. Ward 3's David Froh hopes that during the budget process, council can find other capital projects that might be less important and move some money around.
17: It's important, though, that if a resident knows they have a lead service connection, the city will replace that. And what we're talking about is making it more affordable and speeding up how we do this work.
13: Administration's also recommending helping homeowners with the cost of replacing the lead connections on their side by capping the cost at $5,000. Well, it seems like we all have a hot take on this. So now, instead of venting to your coworkers or perhaps to your steering wheel, now the city wants to hear what you think of how it runs construction. City has a new online survey to ask you, businesses, contractors, what they think. The city wants to know what you think about things like how it plans and coordinates construction, how it impacts traffic, how it notifies the public about projects. Survey is on the city's website and will be open until the first Wednesday in next month in November. CJME News Time is 5:33. Today, the case of the man charged in the deadly Foam Lake crashes back in court in Yorkton, where possible bail is expected to be discussed. Now, this had been scheduled for yesterday, but got adjourned to today. The 40-year-old Kelly Knopp from South Carolina is facing charges of dangerous driving, causing death and bodily harm. Terrorism charges are laid against an 18-year-old in Yorkton. Now, this morning, we're learning more about the group that person allegedly belongs to. The Canadian government recently designated 764 as a terrorist entity. But U of S Associate Professor Colleen Bell, who studies terrorism, says there's information about that group dating back 5 years ago.
18: They're trying to cause and wreak havoc within people's communities and homes and families.
13: The group reaches out to vulnerable kids through popular online social platforms and games like Reddit and Minecraft. Bell says those in 764 connect through online chats and groups. They primarily focus on harming society through sexploitation and encouraging people to harm themselves, others, and animals. Meantime, a new warning from police says parents need to get familiar with the term sextortion. Saskatchewan Internet Child Exploitation Unit got more than 20 reports of sextortion from child victims across the province last month alone. Police say the victims are often teenage boys who think they're chatting with a girl online. They end up sending intimate pictures of themselves, which then can be used against them unless they pay up. Premier Scott Moe is keeping it short and sweet with trillionaire Elon Musk. On social media, Musk responded to a post about Quebec's new premier wanting independence from Canada by saying it would be better off. Musk then added, Saskatchewan and Alberta should separate too. Moe responded with a simple no. Alberta Premier Danielle Smith says she strongly disagrees with Musk's opinion ahead of a vote to possibly separate there later this month. There is a new funding agreement signed at Dakota Dunes, south of Saskatoon, aimed at providing the best care possible for Indigenous kids. The federal agreement sees $269 million over 7 years, focused on long-term reform of the First Nations Child and Family Services Program. The Saskatoon Tribal Council chief says this agreement is meant to be an opportunity for the seven member nations to work together with Ottawa for the best care for kids, keeping them close to home. The federal Indigenous Services Minister was here to make that announcement. And Mandy Galmasti also gave an update regarding the audit concerning the Federation of Sovereign Indigenous Nations.
19: The FSIN will shortly be receiving a final letter from Indigenous Services Canada.
13: We've reached out to the FSIN for comment. The federal Tories' proposal to extend federal relief on diesel just got voted down in the House of Commons. The Liberals extended a pause on the federal fuel excise tax in some form until April, but the Conservatives were pushing for July. There are two new major decisions from the Carney Liberals when it comes to MAID, medical assistance and dying. Ottawa won't allow people suffering only from mental illness access to MAID, but upcoming legislation will decriminalize advance requests for those at risk of losing their capacity consent, like those, for example, with ALS. The Justice Minister says it'll be up to provinces to decide whether to provide advance requests. And we're spoiling the latest Jeopardy episode for you if you haven't watched yet. The run for Outlook's Ryan Robertson is now over. He lost last night, but winning on four shows makes it one of the most impressive runs on that game show ever for a player from Saskatchewan. Robertson describes what it's like standing on stage.
20: Obviously a very different experience than being a sort of armchair player at home, right? Where it's like, oh, you think you know all these things, but can you really handle the heat when you're in the moment, right?
13: He won more than $64,000. The latest local news is as close as your phone. 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CJME Market Watch in early morning trading. The loonie right now is at 70.07 cents U.S. Oil's up $4.43 to $92.71 U.S. a barrel. Last close, the TSX, it was down 607 points at 35,041. The Dow Jones was down 341 points at 51,179. CJME News Time is 5:37.
1: CJME weather. Well, today a bit cloudy to start, but then clearing up to sunshine this afternoon. Should be at least 17 degrees. And then only a few clouds tonight, a low of 7. We're starting the Thanksgiving Day long weekend tomorrow with sunshine and 21. Cooling off Saturday, though. Mix of sun and cloud, only 13. Sunday, much cloudier and 5. Holiday Monday, now a 40% chance of showers or flurries. High only 6 degrees. Right now, 6 in Saskatoon and Swift Current. Weyburn Estevan are 5, so is Yorkton. Moose Jaw right now, cloudy and 7 degrees. Here in Regina, it's cloudy, wind out of the southeast at 10, it's 5 degrees. 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
13: Three more teams are out, which means three more teams move on in the MLB postseason. The Yankees are gone after a 4-3 loss to Tampa, completing the three-game sweep for the Rays. The Brewers finished off the Padres 3-1 to win the series 3-1. Milwaukee will face the Dodgers in the National League Championship Series after LA eliminated the Braves with a 4-1 win. The only team to live to see another day, the Cleveland Guardians. They downed the White Sox 9-3 yesterday, cutting Chicago's series lead down to 2-1. The Green Zone's Jamie Nye prescribes the remedy this morning in order for the Rough Riders to be successful these last few weeks of the regular season.
0: Well, you voted on the Green Zone yesterday. Probably a lot more pessimism than optimism, but there still are those out there. But the common opinion is this. If the Riders are going to do anything for the playoffs, they need to find a spark. My solution and some of yours yesterday was just start pounding people. That's what they need. Physical play. That's what this team was about. That's what Corey Mace wanted. A blue collar in your face football team. And we haven't seen it over the last 3 weeks. So as they get back to practice today, maybe more of that is the solution to turn this around in Saskatchewan.
13: The NFL Thursday Nighter sees Tampa Bay visit Dallas tonight. Regina Pats forward Liam Pugh recorded a new first in his WHL career. This past weekend, he had a hat trick in a win over Calgary.
21: Felt pretty good, and kind of to top it off, we got the win on that as well. So, yeah, it was a pretty special moment for me.
13: After four of their first 5 games on the road, Regina will host Prince Albert tomorrow. In the NHL, the Oilers picked up 2 points with a win over Anaheim 5-2, while the Jets continue their strong start without Connor Hellebuck beating the Avalanche 3-2. Today on the Green Zone, our football analyst TSN's Dave Naylor explores the Riders' playoff possibilities. Tune into the show from 2 to 6 this afternoon on 980 CJME. I'm Kevin Martell.
0: Thank you, Kevin. Now Sarah Mills and the Mills Minute.
22: Some stories stop you in your tracks. The U.S. man charged in connection with the Tumbler Ridge school shooting is one of them. We knew this was a horrific act of violence. We knew innocent children and a school staff member were killed. But now we're learning just how much more was allegedly happening behind the scenes. U.S. prosecutors say a Washington state man was in contact with the shooter for months. They allege he provided money, technical advice, and even encouragement, agreed to live stream the attack. Authorities say he had the information and the opportunity to alert police and chose not to. That's incredibly difficult to comprehend. We often talk about how the internet has changed the way people communicate. This is the darkest possible example of that. For the families and the Tumbler Ridge community, these revelations can only reopen wounds that have never had the chance to heal. I'm Sarah Mills.
0: CJME weather. It is a little cloudy at the moment, but it will clear up this afternoon. We'll have some sunshine. It's 17 degrees. And then tonight, only a few clouds, low 7. Tomorrow, they started a long weekend, sunny at 21. Cooler Saturday, mix of sun and cloud 13. Even cooler Sunday, 5. And maybe some showers or flurries, holiday Monday and 6 degrees. Yep, it's in the long range. 7 degrees right now in Moose Jaw, cloudy in Regina, southeast wind at 10, it's 5.
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0: Shot of ZZ Top, maybe another cup of coffee, get you going here on this Thursday, October the 8th. It is the last day of school for students, at least here in Regina, the public and separate system. I know they have tomorrow and holiday Monday off, and Prairie School, like Balgonie, I believe, even Lumsden, perhaps Moose Jaw too. Maybe if anyone there can let me know. I think you guys go to school tomorrow, right? The Prairie School Division, and have next Monday and Tuesday off. But nonetheless, some parents are going to have to juggle childcare or work from home if they can, and quite possibly take an extra day off just to be able to cope with it all. But happy stuff, the bus day. Our friends right across the hall at Jack 94.5, led by Sherry and Woody, they are getting set to spend all day long at Sherwood Co-op Grocery Store in Harbor Landing collecting donations for the Regina District Food Bank, who I had on the show earlier in the week. They were talking about how the need has grown. Like, it's up a good 10% from where they were last year, the demand. Seeing a lot of students, single parents, seniors coming in more than ever before. And the need is so great. I think it is great that our friends across the hall at Jack are doing their stuff the bus. Again, that's over at the Co-op Grocery Store in Harbor Landing from 9 till 6 today. You can pop by there and drop off a donation, too. When you're in the co-op, maybe pick up some Thanksgiving eggnog. Yeah, it's out there. Thanksgiving Day eggnog. When I was younger, I loved the nog. Couldn't drink enough of it. It's just the kid thing, right? At Christmas, I still have a spiced rum and eggnog. And I actually don't have a problem with eggnog year-round. I get how Thanksgiving and Christmas are good marketing tools for it, but why not just put it out there year-round? Like, what's the harm? Summertime, you're all sweaty from mowing the lawn on a Saturday morning, only to cool off with the liquid brick of calories and an ice-cold glass of eggnog. Or is eggnog legally and spiritually bound to the three-week window in December where you feel so depressed by holiday shopping that drinking melted vanilla ice cream mixed with rum feels like a coping mechanism? Perhaps it does, I don't know, but I say just put it on the shelf year-round. Hey, yesterday, traffic was really backed up big time at Regina South End with Ring Road shut down over a crash with a pedestrian. Northbound lanes were closed between Wascana Parkway and Assiniboine, and they confirmed it was another vehicle pedestrian crash. So, yeah, add that to the list of a string of crashes with pedestrians and cyclists that even had police, remember, only a few days ago, it seems, telling us, please, everyone, be a little more careful on the roads. Pay more attention. Can't believe there was yet another one. We'll update you on that at the top of the hour with our Kevin Martell in the 980 CJME newsroom. And Kevin was telling me before I hit the airwaves this morning about our Saskatchewan Jeopardy contestant from Outlook Saskatchewan. Ryan Robertson, I guess his run is over now. He lost last night, but winning on four shows. Apparently one of the best runs the game show has ever seen from anyone out of Saskatchewan. So he said, you know, it's like standing on the stage is different than playing at home.
1: It's obviously a very different experience than being a sort of armchair player at home, right? Where it's like, oh, you think you know all these things, but can you really handle the heat when you're in the moment, right?
0: Hey, won over $64,000. So that's pretty cool. Coming up here this morning, we have got a lot to cover here for you. Mayor Chad Bushinsky normally stops in for his weekly visit. He's in Ottawa trying to get some extra money from the feds to help us all out here. Boy, wouldn't that be nice. And Deputy Mayor David Froh, Ward 3 counselor, is going to be here with an update. Just after the 7:30 news this morning. Oh, the Bearded Prairie Chef, Josh Miller, great buddy of mine. He has got some great ideas for Thanksgiving. And yesterday I was talking about how turkey is up like 10% more than it was last year. So Thanksgiving Day supper is going to cost a little bit more than it did perhaps last year for you. But there's a lot of people that don't go all out and have turkey, right? Maybe it's like in our household, kids determine it should be chicken and stuffing on the side. So no turkey. I'm the only one in my household that loves the turkey, but I can wait till Christmas if I have to. So chicken and stuffing's fine. But the Bearded Prairie Chef, Josh Miller, will be here And just after 6:30, he'll be on with me. We're going to talk about cooking the perfect turkey, whether or not brining is the best way to go. And lots of tips, too, to stretch your dollars for Thanksgiving from the Bearded Prairie Chef, about 6:42 this morning. Flurries. I see flurries in the forecast. I am sorry to say it, but here's the deal. Today, it's a bit cloudy now. No flurries today, no. In fact, it's going to turn sunny in 17. And just a few clouds tonight, a low of 7. Tomorrow, we start the Thanksgiving Day long weekend with sunshine at 21. It'll be cooler Saturday, partly sunny at 13. And then Sunday, cloudy, only 5. Holiday Monday, there. They're saying 40% chance of rain, showers, or flurries. 6-degree high, so whatever does come down in the white stuff won't last. Even next week, it looks pretty good. The sky over Moose Jaw right now is cloudy, and it's 7 degrees. And here in Regina, we're cloudy. Wind from the southeast at 10 and 5 degrees now.
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0: You know, it's one thing to get up and at them in the morning, get the kids fed, and get them pushed out the door for school and get to work on time. It's added pressure when there happens to be a ton of construction in your way, too. Holding you up, blocking you off. The city asking this morning for your feedback about how they run construction. In an online survey, you can fill it out between now and the first Wednesday in November. It is asking, what do you think about how the city coordinates construction? How it impacts you? How it notifies you maybe in advance about projects? Are they doing a good job there? Has it been good enough? What could they do differently? Where do I start? Sometimes I'll be on Ring Road and you can see nothing but construction signs. Nothing but construction cones, construction barriers, construction barrels, construction arrows, construction lights, but no construction workers. Is it just because the city has nowhere to leave that stuff? They put it all out there and walk away? There are plenty of times nobody is working but the guy who is setting up all that stuff. The moment they set it all up, I say, get going, get her done. I don't care what you do. Tell everyone at work, hey, this is the only project we're going to work on the next 2 days. All hands on deck. Let's get it finished. Let's move. I hate when they put up days in advance of the actual time they're going to work, the cones, the signs, and for the 3 or 4 days in advance, before it ever begins, we're slowing down. They can't possibly be in a meeting saying, you don't dig the same month you cone, all right? It's not like those orange cones need to acclimate to their environment. They don't need to leave them out for days, even weeks, to build anticipation. Feels good to get that off my chest. Thank you for listening. Anyhow, what would you tell the city for feedback when it comes to how they handle construction in this city? Text me at 1-877-300-7275. Don't set up cones and barriers for days in advance of working. Drives me nuts. Seriously, it does. You go through it and it's like, ooh, it's some deserted construction site. Like, what is it? Is there a ghost crew working and I just can't see them? But I'm slowing down for days anyhow. Oh, okay. Enough. Maybe they just stepped away for lunch or they're in the porta potty. I don't know. 1-877-300-7275. What would you tell the city when it comes to construction, how they can handle it better? I'm very curious what you feel too. Hey, here's what else you need to know this morning. Premier Scott Moe basically gave Elon Musk the talk to the hand on X. Musk's post encouraged Quebec, Alberta, and Saskatchewan now to separate from Canada, saying we'd be better off. Moe's response, a simple no. More on that coming up with Kevin Martell.
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13: It's 6 o'clock. This morning, a crash on a major road with major backups. What's happening there this morning? The premier has one new word for the world's richest person, plus the new changes to MAID. Clouds to start clearing this afternoon. A high of 17 today. Right now in downtown Regina, cloudy and plus 5.
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13: Thanks for being with us on this Thursday morning. We're updating you on the road. Now, it comes after a crash on Ring Road between Wascana Parkway and Assiniboine near the U of R yesterday afternoon. What's the situation this morning? 980 CJME's Abby Zetherington in the newsroom, actively working on the details. What we know from police and what we don't.
14: We know that stretch is reopened this morning, Kevin. Ring Road shut down for several hours yesterday, which caused long lineups of vehicles. Now, we already know from police that this is yet again another crash involving a pedestrian. However, we don't know if they're hurt. I just put a call into police, but they didn't answer, so I left a message. Now, this incident is the latest in a string of recent crashes with pedestrians in Regina, where there were 10 such crashes in 10 days that left one person dead and several people hurt, plus three crashes in less than 24 hours.
13: Thank you, Abby. Our Abby Sidrington in the newsroom this morning. Well, the mayor doesn't expect a lot of wild swings from what's been forecast for next year's budget. 980 CJME City Hall reporter Jeff Smith has the latest on the dollars and cents.
15: Mayor Chad Baczynski says the 5.81% target for a property tax increase is really a starting point, and any spending changes proposed by council will be modest. Baczynski learned something from council's cuts to parks maintenance a year ago when the result turned out to be unpopular.
16: My understanding was that we would see a minimal service change, service level change in that reduction. It was trying something different, trying something new in the way we address our park spaces as an example.
15: He believes when something like this happens, council should come back the next time with something in the middle. At City Hall, Jeff Smith, 980 CJME.
13: A target of 10 years is too long for many on City Council as the replacement of the remaining lead service connections is looked at. Recommendation from administration is to keep the current pace, saying it would be costly to move any quicker. Councillor David Froh hopes during the budget process they can find ways to move some money around.
17: It's important, though, that if a resident knows they have a lead service connection, the city will replace that. And what we're talking about is making it more affordable and speeding up how we do this work.
13: Administration is also recommending helping homeowners with the cost of replacing the lead connections on their side by capping the cost at $5,000. Well, it seems like we all have a hot take on this. So now, instead of venting to your coworkers or to your steering wheel, now the city wants to hear from you directly on how it runs construction. There's a new survey online for you, businesses and contractors, to fill out what you think about things like how construction's planned and coordinated, how it impacts traffic, and how we're notified about projects. Survey is on the city's website and will be open until early next month. CJME News Time is 6:03. Today, the case of the man charged in the deadly Foam Lake crash is back in court, where possible bail's expected to be discussed. Now, this had been scheduled for yesterday, but got adjourned to today. The 40-year-old Kelly Knopp from South Carolina is facing charges of dangerous driving causing death and bodily harm. Terrorism charges are laid against an 18-year-old in Yorkton. Now this morning, we're learning more about the group that person allegedly belonged to. Canadian government recently designated 764 as a terrorist entity. But U of S Associate Professor Colleen Bell, who studies terrorism, says there's information about the group dating back 5 years ago.
18: They're trying to cause and wreak havoc within people's communities and homes and families.
13: The group reaches out to vulnerable kids through popular online social platforms and games like Reddit and Minecraft. Bell says those in 764 connect through online chats and groups. They primarily focus on harming society through sexploitation and encouraging people to harm themselves, others, and animals. Meantime, a new warning from police says parents need to get familiar with the term sextortion. Saskatchewan Internet Child Exploitation Unit got more than 20 reports of sextortion from child victims across the province last month alone. Police say the victims are often teenage boys who think they're chatting with a girl online. They end up sending intimate pictures of themselves, which then can be used against them unless they pay up. Premier Scott Moe is keeping it short and sweet with trillionaire Elon Musk. On social media, Musk responded to a post about Quebec's new premier wanting independence from Canada by saying it would be better off. He then added Saskatchewan and Alberta should separate too. Moe responded with a simple no. Alberta Premier Danielle Smith says she strongly disagrees with Musk's opinion. There's a new funding arrangement agreement signed at Dakota Dunes south of Saskatoon aimed at providing the best care possible for Indigenous kids. Federal agreement sees $269 million over 7 years focused on long-term reform of the First Nations Child and Family Services Program. The Saskatoon Tribal Council chief says this agreement is meant to be an opportunity for the seven member nations to work together with Ottawa for the best care for kids, keeping them close to home. The federal Indigenous Services Minister was here to make that announcement, and Mandy Galmasti also gave an update regarding the audit concerning the Federation of Sovereign Indigenous Nations.
8: The FSIN will shortly be receiving a final letter from Indigenous Services Canada.
13: We've reached out to the FSIN for comment. There are two new major decisions from the Carney Liberals when it comes to MAID, medical assistance in dying. Ottawa won't allow people suffering only from mental illness access to MAID. But upcoming legislation will decriminalize advance requests for those at risk of losing their capacity to consent. For example, those with ALS. Justice Minister says it'll be up to the provinces to decide whether to provide advance requests. The federal Tories' proposal to extend federal relief on diesel just got voted down in the House of Commons. Liberals extended a pause on the federal fuel excise tax in some form until April, but the Conservatives were pushing for July. We're spoiling the latest Jeopardy episode for you if you haven't watched yet. And the run for Outlook's Ryan Robertson is now over. He lost last night, but winning on four shows makes it one of the most impressive runs on that game show ever. From a player from Saskatchewan, Robertson describes what it's like standing on stage.
19: Obviously a very different experience than being a sort of armchair player at home, right? Where it's like, oh, you think you know all these things, but can you really handle the heat when you're in the moment, right?
13: He won more than $64,000. The latest local news is as close as your phone. 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CJME Market Watch in early morning trading. The loonie right now is at 70.09 cents U.S. Oil's up $3.95 to $92.23 U.S. a barrel. Last close, the TSX, it was down 607 points at 35,041. The Dow Jones was down 341 points at 51,179. CJME News Time is 6:07.
0: CJME weather, we're going to be a little cloudy to begin with today and then turn sunny this afternoon. Should be up to 17 degrees, expecting only a few clouds tonight, a low of 7. Tomorrow, the long weekend begins with sunshine and 21. A little cooler Saturday, mix of sun and cloud of 13. And Sunday, cloudy, only 5. Holiday Monday, we're seeing now a 40% chance of showers or even flurries and a high of 6 degrees. Good morning to stay inside and watch the Riders in Montreal, right? 11 o'clock start. Hey, around the province right now, it is 7 degrees in both Saskatoon and Swift Current. Weyburn, Estevan, Yorkton are all 6 degrees. Even a Moose Jaw cloudy at 6. Here in Regina right now, cloudy, south wind at 10. It's 4 degrees. 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
13: More teams just advanced to the championship series round in the MLB postseason. The Rays swept the Yankees with a 4-3 win. The Brewers finished off San Diego with a 3-1 win. And the LA Dodgers downed Atlanta 4-1 to move on. The only series still going is the White Sox-Guardians series after Cleveland won 9-3 yesterday, now trailing Chicago 2-1. NHL, Edmonton gets the win over the Ducks 5-2. Oilers defenseman Evan Bouchard had another 3 points, now up to 11 points in 4 games on the season. The Jets edged Colorado 3-2. On Winnipeg, the Green Zone's Jamie Nye has some thoughts on the team's goaltender. You know, the one sitting out right now?
0: Well, Tuesday night, a couple of nights ago, Dylan Larkin back on the ice for the Detroit Red Wings. He demanded a trade. They could not trade him. So what did he do? He's honoring his contract.

0: Five games for 16-year-old Liam Pugh of the Regina Pats. Not a bad start to his second WHL season. He had his first WHL hat trick last weekend. With the Pats having a 2-2-0-1 record to start the season, Pugh was noticing a winning vibe around the rink.
1: You know, all the guys have been great. We've, you know, bonded really well together and as a group and come really close like a family. So it's been super cool to see. And I think, you know, we can do something special this year.
0: Regina's back at home tomorrow against the Prince Albert Raiders. Today on the Green Zone, our football analyst TSN's Dave Naylor explores the Riders' playoff possibilities. Tune into the show from 2 to 6 this afternoon on 980 CJME. I'm Kevin Martell.
2: Thank you, Kevin. Now Murray Wood in the Wood File.
3: When my oldest daughter was small, she was already very strong-willed. One day when she was maybe 2 or 3, we were at the grocery store, and for some reason, she decided she'd had enough. She wasn't going any further. She was stopping right there till she got her way or whatever she wanted. So she sat down on the floor. Okay, I said, see you later. And I started to wheel the shopping cart away, leaving her sitting there. An elderly couple had been watching her little drama, and they decided to step in. Look, they said, a little girl all alone. Ooh, let's take her home. My daughter's eyes got quite large, and suddenly she decided the rebellion was over. She zipped back to safety. The older couple and I exchanged a wink and a chuckle. Now, substitute Quebec for my daughter, Canada for me, and you can pretty much tell how I, and I suspect most Canadians, feel about this week's election of the Separatist Party Quebecois. Get ready for lots of childish whining, and get ready to be the adult and ignore it. I'm Murray Wood.
2: CJME weather, it is going to be turning eventually sunny and 17, although the next few hours, a little cloud cover to get rid of here, but we'll get there. Only a few clouds tonight, a low of 7, and then tomorrow, your Friday, brings sunshine and 21. Cooler Saturday, though, mix of sun and cloud and only 13. Now, 6 degrees in Moose Jaw, and here in Regina, it's cloudy, wind out of the southeast at 10, and 4 degrees.
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0: Well, is it logical or not? But Elon Musk stirring up Saskatchewan politics.
1: Oh, my God. Brace yourselves, family. We're about to meet a being with intelligence far beyond our...
2: Hello, I'm Elon Musk.
3: Elon Musk is possibly the greatest living inventor.
4: You're the guy who put wheels on luggage? Oh, bless.

0: bless you.
1: I'm not that guy.
0: And now he's landed in our yard.
2: Yeah, technically must did spend some time, maybe even did a little yard work in Saskatchewan on his family farm long ago. But yesterday on X, Musk encouraged Quebec, Alberta, even Saskatchewan to separate from Canada. The trillionaire owner of SpaceX, Tesla, X.com, hauled our province into the conversation when he was reacting positively to news of the Quebec premier-elect, who said his dream of Quebec independence will be realized one day. In reaction to that on X, Musk wrote, good, Quebec should separate. They would be better off. Alberta and Saskatchewan should separate too, he said. Well, that prompted Saskatchewan's Premier Scott Moe to reply to the Musk post with a simple no. In fact, Alberta Premier Danielle Smith said she strongly disagrees with Musk as well, too. It's a no for me, quite honestly. And if you want to dive into the swamp of replies to Moe's simple no from hidden identity, social media hatred, and the bots out there to fan the flames of separation, it'll make your head spin, quite honestly. I read one or two after Moe said that, and then I just couldn't take it anymore. I can't even imagine Alberta separating. Like, just the cost alone seems astronomical. I remember looking at that report. I think it was a third-party report, right, commissioned by Alberta. They said it would cost Alberta between $50 to $170 billion in the first 5 years to separate. The provincial debt would rocket to $29 billion. Those numbers alone are head-spinning to me. But, of course, there are those for separation and strongly believe one of the biggest advantages is that it would give them the freedom to boost its own energy sector and, by all reports, become more independent on shipping its oil through the U.S. too. And that's counting on the U.S. being cooperative, right? But who can take this president's word these days? He's got a couple more years in office. Anyhow, some think, oh, you'll be taken advantage of for lack of other options if you go that way. But it doesn't matter to me. They can do what they want. Personally, I don't want any separation in Canada at all. I don't want Saskatchewan to separate. And yes, I feel like many others do out west. Yeah, we've been ignored by the east far too often, but I still don't think separation is the answer. That's just me. You do you. Albertans will do what they feel. That's coming up on October 19th when they vote on whether they want to stay in Canada or hold a second binding vote to leave as well. Hey, some good news before I break here. From the NHL, loving the way the Oilers look right now. Down 2-0, they scored 5 unanswered last night in Anaheim. Beat them 5-2. Bouchard had 3 points. Connor McDavid, goal and a couple assists. Draisaitl, 4 points. And how about those Winnipeg Jets benefiting from former Oiler goaltender Stuart Skinner? Thanks to Stu, the Jets edged Colorado 3-2 last night. Skinner was the first star as well. 6:18. The CJME Weather Guarantee now for Windsor Plywood. It is growing. The jackpot will grow because yesterday I guaranteed 16. Indeed, it was 16. The jackpot gets another 25. Got to be up by 3 or more. So I'm up to $475 for Windsor Plywood and Cal Tire. That's the jackpot. New contestant, Dale Fisher and Swift Current. Dale, that's a pile of dough you could win before the Thanksgiving weekend here. So I'll let you know tomorrow if you're the winner, but I'm going to guarantee you 17 degrees. Yeah, mainly sunny by the afternoon at 17. Overnight, a few clouds, low 7. Tomorrow, start the weekend with sunshine at 21. Cooler Saturday, partly sunny at 13. And cloudy at 5 Sunday. Holiday Monday, a 40% chance of showers or flurries. Ick, and only 6 degrees. Stay in and eat some turkey. Right now, 6 in Moose Jaw. Regina at the moment, cloudy. Wind out of the southeast at 10. We are 4 degrees now.
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0: Thanksgiving Day long weekend is near. Lots of football, lots of baseball. More teams just advanced to the championship series round in the MLB postseason. The Rays swept the Yankees with a 4-3 win. The Brewers finished off San Diego. And the Dodgers downed Atlanta 4-1 to move on. And the only series still going is the White Sox-Guardian series. After Cleveland won 9-3 yesterday, now trailing Chicago 2-1. I have no interest in baseball, unlike a year ago when I was all in with the Blue Jays. But I do pick up on the fact that Green Zone analyst Daryl Davis is a huge Brewers fan. And I heard Jamie yesterday talking about, let's cheer for the Brewers for Daryl's sake. So for you, Daryl, I cheer for the Brewers, too. Probably won't watch any, but I'll certainly cheer for them. Ring Road is moving along as normal this morning. I know there were major delays and lineups of cars tried to detour off Ring yesterday after police shut it down for several hours. We also know that it is, once again, another pedestrian that was hit. Not sure about the condition of the pedestrian. We called police. We have not yet heard back, according to our Abby Zuberink in the CJME newsroom this morning. If I do get a response, we'll pass that on to you, too. But that's the latest. Ring Road is back to normal this morning. Hey, look, with Thanksgiving coming up here, it's the perfect timing to share with you what's happening across the hall from me here at Jack 94.5, a big food drive at our sister station. The Stuff the Bus campaign is back this morning. And joining me now in studio, Sherry and Woody. How long have you guys been doing this now? Come on.
1: Oh, my goodness. It's been over a decade now.
2: I don't know, Sherry. You're the expert, apparently.
0: Exactly. What are you looking at him for?
2: She does all the paperwork. We know how this works.
0: Honestly, this is now a Thanksgiving Day tradition for you guys.
2: Neighbors feeding neighbors. Yeah. Of course, Regina and District Food Bank does such a great job all year long with making sure the most vulnerable in our community get food. As well, they've got programs. They're just such an essential part of our community. Of course, this time of the year, while we're debating whether or not we should have a 15 or 17-pound turkey, some people are wondering whether they're going to eat it all.
0: Yeah. You know, I just had the food bank CEO on my show a few days ago, and she was telling me that like demand this year is up 10% from where it was last year. It's not who you would imagine going through the doors of the food bank either, right? There are seniors, there are single parents, students have really been coming through the door a lot. So the need is greater. So this is why it's so awesome that you guys are doing this. And Sherry, how can we help you guys today?
1: Okay, so we're going to be set up all day long at the Sherwood Co-op in Harbor Landing, stuffing, like legit stuffing a bus. It's not just a metaphor. And we would love if you would join us. And Sherwood Co-op made it super easy. At all of their locations, they have those pre-made bags available. So you can just grab one of those. You don't have to actually go shopping, take your time. You can just grab a bag and go.
2: Or if you're stuck at work, jack945.com. 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
0: You can go online, but I say come and meet you guys in person because, you know, it is
2: an experience.
0: Something to behold when you walk in the room and Sherry and Woody are there or walk into a bus in this bus. But nonetheless, what's it like, Woody, when you see that bus? Okay, you're going to start here this morning and then by mid-afternoon, do you ever panic? Maybe it's only half full and think, are we going to be able to stuff it again this year?
2: But we do year after year because of our great corporate partners like Taylor Toyota.
1: And Regina, as a community, always comes out to support.
2: Let's hope this year goes the same.
0: It will. You guys were remarkable last year, and I'm sure it will be this year. Before I let you go, I need you to be part of the debate, though, because we were on a conference call the other day, staff, with management, and out of the blue, white or dark meat became this massive conversation when it comes to turkey. So what is it for you, Woody? White or dark meat?
2: Tofu. No.
1: Top.
2: No. I'm a dark meat guy. I'm a dark meat guy, unless you smoke the bird.
0: Two little pieces of dark meat, but a lot of white meat for me. Sherry?
1: The dark meat is giving me the ick all of a sudden. I used to like it. I've switched.
2: What? Right?
1: Drier the better. Give me the white meat.
0: There you have it. Hey, Sherry, Woody, thank you for everything you and your Jack family does. Stuff the Bus. It's at the Harbor Landing Co-op, right?
2: You betcha. Join us today. Sean and Jen, they're going to be there as well. I expect to see you there, Mr. Morgan.
0: All right, Sherry, hit us up again. Where do we want to make a monetary donation again?
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10: It's 6:30 this morning. They just keep happening. A crash involving a pedestrian, this time on the city's busiest road. Council discusses the need of speeding up replacing lead pipes. Plus, the premier has a new message for a trillionaire. Clouds to start, clearing for the afternoon. A high of 17 is expected today. Right now in downtown Regina, cloudy and plus 4.
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10: We begin with a driving update for you on this Thursday morning as you're headed for work. Well, this comes after a new crash on Ring Road yesterday between Wiscana Parkway and Assiniboine that backed things up considerably in the afternoon and into the evening. 980 CJME's Abby Ziverink is working on this story right now in the newsroom for us, trying to get more information from police.
11: I'll start with what we do know this morning, Kevin. Vehicles are able to drive as normal on that stretch again this morning. There were major delays and lineups of cars trying to detour off Ring Road yesterday after police shut down the road for several hours. We also know that this is once again another pedestrian that was hit. We don't know the condition of this pedestrian right now, though. I just called police, but I haven't heard back yet.
10: Thank you, Abby. There have been more than a dozen crashes involving pedestrians or cyclists recently. It was serious enough. Police recently came out with a specific warning to be aware on the road, both for drivers and pedestrians. Our mayor says last year's budget deliberations missed the park. When it came to one cut, people noticed later.
12: In an effort to reduce the property tax increase for this year, council voted to trim the parks budget. And this summer, people noticed the reduced mowing and watering. Mayor Chad Bashinsky says it's something to take away when they discuss next year's budget in December.
13: Well, then we should be able to go and look at that the next year and say, okay, let's iterate, let's take what we've learned and do something somewhere in between.
12: He doesn't expect a lot of wild swings from the budget forecasts that include ways to keep property taxes within the bottom 25% of comparable cities. At City Hall, Jeff Smith, 980 CJME.
10: Waiting another 10 years for Regina to replace its lead pipes may be too long for some. Looks like they have council on their side. Councillor David Froese, Ward 3, includes almost 660 lead connections in the Lakeview area.
14: Because no amount of lead in the water is safe, I think council, myself included, is looking at, listen, how can we reprioritize our capital plan to speed this up?
10: Administration says doing it any quicker would be costly, but it is recommending helping pay the cost homeowners pay to replace connections on their side of the line, capping it at $5,000. Well, it's hard to find someone who doesn't have an opinion about how the city runs construction. Now they want to hear about it. The city is opening up a new online survey to gather feedback about its construction projects. It's asking you, businesses and contractors, about things like planning and coordination, how it impacts traffic, and how it lets you know about projects. It's running on the city's website and will be open until early next month. CJME News Time is 6:33. There's a new call from tech titan Elon Musk for Saskatchewan and Alberta to leave Canada. He said this on social media. Then Premier Scott Moe responded with one simple word: no. It came after Musk also said Quebec would be better off separating. The case of the 40-year-old man charged in the crash that killed a mother and two young daughters near Foam Lake is back in court today. It was adjourned yesterday. Now Kelly Knopp's matter returns to the courtroom in Yorkton today, where bail is expected to be addressed. Charges laid against an 18-year-old in Yorkton for terrorism are stemming from what police believe are that person's ties to a group called 764. Colleen Bell studies terrorism at the U of S. She says the group is more of an extremist network because they primarily communicate and recruit members through popular online platforms and games. She says they'll go after vulnerable teens and kids.
15: Feelings of maybe social isolation, self-loathing, or insecurity, they're essentially exploiting that.
10: She says the group encourages people to be violent towards themselves, others, and animals. Usually starts by engaging with sexual conversations online. Changes come to MAID. Ottawa will not allow people suffering solely from mental illness to access medical assistance in dying, but the government does plan to decriminalize advance requests for people who are at risk of losing their capacity to consent. A person charged in the U.S. in connection to the Tumbler Ridge, B.C. shooting means that demands for tougher oversight of online messaging platforms intensify. B.C. NDP leader David Eby says tech companies should face legal obligations to report conversations involving threats of violence. Experts acknowledge existing reporting gaps, but warn monitoring private communications raises serious privacy concerns and risks misinterpreting harmless comments as credible threats of violence. Deloitte Canada suggests oil producers haven't been betting on the high crude prices sticking around for long. Those are up due to the war in the Middle East. A new study from the consulting firm says producers saw a 68% surge in operating profits between the first and second quarters of this year, but that hasn't led to a similar surge in spending. Deloitte says significant long-term growth may be coming, though, with a new export pipeline proposed to the BC coast and federal moves to simplify the regulatory process. Cultivated farmland values are up nearly 4% in the first half of this year, according to Farm Credit Canada. Crown Corp says Alberta and Manitoba recorded increases of more than 5%, while Saskatchewan rose more than 2%. There's a big conference happening in Ottawa today with aviation leaders meeting. Now, the head of this country's main airline industry group says any plan for private investment in airports should keep a lid on costs for travelers. The feds are planning to partially privatize our four largest airports. Ottawa often cites what they've done in Australia, what's happened there after that country began handing control of its airports to private investors in the 90s. That move there has resulted in billions in capital investment with faster baggage handling and passenger check-ins. But the four biggest airports increased carrier fees, which are often passed on to customers. And it's a big food drive for one of our sister stations in Regina. Jack 94.5 Stuff the Bus kicks off this morning to help the food bank put food on everyone's table. The bus will be parked at the Sherwood Co-op grocery store in Harbor Landing today. However, you can drop off non-perishable food items or cash to any Sherwood Co-op grocery store from 9 until 6 today. The latest local news is as close as your phone. 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CJME Market Watch. In early morning trading, the loonie right now is at 70.14 cents U.S. Oil's up $4.35 to $92.63 U.S. a barrel. Last close, the TSX, it was down 607 points at 35,041. The Dow Jones was down 341 points at 51,179. CJME News Time is 6:37.
0: CJME weather now. We are looking at it as a bit of a cloudy start this morning. Could be some light showers in the area, too, depending on where you are. But get the sense here that it's going to be clearing up to sunny 17 this afternoon. And then only a few clouds tonight, a low of 7 degrees. Starting tomorrow for the long weekend, sunshine at 21. Cooling off a bit Saturday, only 13. And then Sunday, much cloudier and a high of only 5. Holiday Monday, a 40% chance of showers or flurries and 6 degrees. Right now, around the province in Saskatoon and Swift Current, it's 7 degrees. And in Weyburn, Estevan, and Yorkton, all 6 degrees. Moose Jaw, also cloudy at 6 degrees. And here in Regina right now is southeast wind at 10, mainly cloudy and 4. Your weather for Neralta Grain Handling Equipment now. CJME Sports with Kevin.
10: Three more teams are out, which means three more teams move on in the MLB postseason. The Yankees are gone after a 4-3 loss to Tampa, completing the three-game sweep for the Rays. The Brewers finished off the Padres 3-1 to win the series 3-1. Milwaukee will face the Dodgers in the National League Championship Series after LA eliminated the Braves with a 4-1 win. The only team to live to see another day, the Cleveland Guardians. They downed the White Sox 9-3 yesterday, cutting Chicago's series lead down to 2-1. The Green Zone's Jamie Nye prescribes the remedy this morning in order for the Rough Riders to be successful these last few weeks of the regular season.
0: Well, you voted on the Green Zone yesterday. Probably a lot more pessimism than optimism, but there still are those out there. But the common opinion is this. If the Riders are going to do anything for the playoffs, they need to find a spark. My solution and some of yours yesterday was just start pounding people. That's what they need. Physical play. That's what this team was about. That's what Corey Mace wanted. A blue collar in your face football team. And we haven't seen it over the last 3 weeks. So as they get back to practice today, maybe more of that is the solution to turn this around in Saskatchewan.
10: The NFL Thursday Nighter sees Tampa Bay visit Dallas tonight. Regina Pats forward Liam Pugh recorded a new first in his WHL career. This past weekend, he had a hat trick in a win over Calgary.
16: Felt pretty good, and kind of to top it off, we got the win on that as well. So, yeah, it was a pretty special moment for me.
10: After four of their first five games on the road, Regina will host Prince Albert tomorrow. In the NHL, the Oilers picked up 2 points with a win over Anaheim 5-2, while the Jets continue their strong start without Connor Hellebuck beating the Avalanche 3-2. Today on the Green Zone, our football analyst TSN's Dave Naylor explores the Riders' playoff possibilities. Tune into the show from 2 to 6 this afternoon on 980 CJME. I'm Kevin Martell.
0: Thank you, Kevin. 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
17: Some stories stop you in your tracks. The U.S. man charged in connection with the Tumbler Ridge school shooting is one of them. We knew this was a horrific act of violence. We knew innocent children and a school staff member were killed. But now we're learning just how much more was allegedly happening behind the scenes. U.S. prosecutors say a Washington state man was in contact with the shooter for months. They allege he provided money, technical advice, and even encouragement, agreed to live stream the attack. Authorities say he had the information and the opportunity to alert police and chose not to. That's incredibly difficult to comprehend. We often talk about how the internet has changed the way people communicate. This is the darkest possible example of that. For the families and the Tumbler Ridge community, these revelations can only reopen wounds that have never had the chance to heal. I'm Sarah Mills.
0: Thank you, Sarah. CJME weather for Prairie Radiator. Starting off a bit cloudy here this morning before the sun grows stronger mid-morning and through the afternoon, up to 17 degrees. And then tonight, a low of 7 with only a few clouds. And we'll start our long weekend tomorrow with sunshine at 21 before it cools off a touch on Saturday. It's going to be a mix of sun and cloud. And 13, 5 on Sunday for a high. And holiday Monday might even be a mix of showers or flurries. And still cool. Right now, 6 degrees in Moose Jaw, Regina. Cloudy southeast wind at 10, it's 4 degrees.
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21: The Saskatchewan fall forecast. Sunny, windy, rainy, maybe snow. 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

0: And I hope, and not everyone can get entirely together with the family on Thanksgiving. I know that a lot of people's schedules are different, might have to work, but if you do get some family time, I hope, maybe even some time to relax and enjoy the long weekend ahead. And if you are doing turkey, well, experts admit traditional turkey has gone up about 10%. It's a little more expensive than it was last year. And as they're pricier, transportation costs are higher, and even ham is seeing more of an upward pressure as consumers look for alternatives to some pricier beef at the moment. But how do you still serve that amazing Thanksgiving feast without roasting your whole budget? Well, my next guest, the Bearded Prairie Chef, Josh Miller, is here to talk turkey, brining, stuffing, deep frying, side dishes, and a few money-saving tips as well for the holiday table. Josh, welcome back.
1: Thank you very much for having me.
0: Let's start with the biggest debate of all. What is the absolute best way to cook a turkey so it stays juicy and doesn't end up tasting like, well...
2: I told you we put it in too early.
3: Ooh, it's just a little dry
0: here, Josh. We don't want this. So if you're spending money on a good turkey, should you always brine it?
1: I'm 100% a brine guy. You got to get that brine in at least 24, 48 hours ahead of time. Helps lock in that juice, helps it keep it moist and juicy, and definitely makes it one of those things that isn't going to be dust when you're eating it.
0: If someone doesn't want to deal with a brine bucket in the fridge for a couple of days, though, how do you season a turkey properly? Is simple salt, pepper, and butter enough?
1: Yeah, I would always go salt, pepper, a little bit of garlic powder, and a little bit of, like, dry sage, and then just butter that guy up too, and then that's the best, simplest way to season that turkey.
0: Stuffing inside the bird or dressing cooked separately?
1: For me, you got to cook it separately. You know, it helps it cook a little bit faster. It doesn't take as long, but then you get a nice crispy edge on that stuffing when you take it out of the oven.
0: I kind of agree with you on that. I've done both. However, if I'm cooking stuffing outside the bird, I like to stuff the inside of my bird with some onions and some lemons and a few seasonings in there. What do you think?
1: My man, we're on the same page. Stuff that thing with some onion, some garlic, maybe even an orange or a lemon. Get that nice flavor coming through the inside. Just be perfect.
0: Deep fried turkey has developed almost legendary status. Is it actually better than a roasted turkey, or is it mostly about the novelty factor?
1: To me, you got to stay traditional, man. You got to cook that in the oven. That's great. That deep fried turkey is good. Definitely a novelty to me.
0: For someone trying deep frying, though, for the first time, is there any safety warning you'd like to give them?
1: Yes. Make sure you're cooking that outside, not in your house, and make sure that turkey is not frozen and thawed properly.
0: Yeah, I've seen enough horrifying videos to know that one, too. The price of a turkey has gone up slightly, about 10%, they suggest, from last year. And grocery stores don't seem to be using those big loss leader turkey deals as much. But what's your advice for families trying to put a meal together this weekend without breaking the bank?
1: To me, every kind of store has a little bit of deal on everything. And then also, if you don't really need the huge turkey, sometimes those turkeys, like you said, are pretty expensive. You can always settle, just get one of the turkey breast and do it that way. Maybe even get a turkey leg. Save some money and feed the family.
0: Josh, I just got a text here from Rusty. Said, call your local Hutterite Colony, then call your neighbors. Order bulk like 10. You score a better deal and you support local. Have you done that before?
1: I've definitely done that before. Have you seen those birds? Those things are monsters. They're always such a great deal as well. You know, if you can get a group of people together and get as many as you guys can, gets that cheaper as well.
0: We're hearing frozen turkeys are almost always cheaper than fresh, though. As a chef, can the average family really tell the difference once it's cooked?
1: No, I don't think so. I think it's... if you treat it right, you prep it right, I think it's just as good and perfect.
0: Josh Miller's my guest. Potatoes, carrots remain some of the better value items in the grocery store. What are your favorite side dishes for Thanksgiving?
1: I'm a meat and potatoes guy for sure. My mom makes the best stuffing that is absolutely possible. And I'm a Ukrainian guy. You still got to have those pierogies on the table.
0: Are there any turkey cuts or alternative meal ideas you'd recommend for smaller gatherings to save this weekend?
1: Like, are we talking about, you know, want to make sure you just have some meat on there? You could always definitely go with some sausage. Your local butcher, go in there and get a couple rings or two is always a good saving value you could definitely do.
0: Okay, Josh, if you had to build the perfect Thanksgiving plate, what are the five things that absolutely must be on it? Go.
1: Turkey, a huge helping of stuffing. Give me a giant mountain of mashed potatoes. Also, give me some of those buttery carrots. And you cannot forget the loot. Lava flow of gravy.
0: Okay, chef, rapid fire. What's better around? Here we go. Answer whatever comes to mind quickly. White meat or dark meat?
1: White meat for sure.
0: Stuffing or mashed potatoes?
1: Ooh, stuff. stuffing.
0: Turkey sandwich the next day or turkey soup?
1: I'm all turkey soup.
0: Apple pie or pumpkin pie?
1: Pumpkin pie with a mountain of whipped cream.
0: Homemade cranberry sauce or out of the can?
1: Ooh, homemade.
0: Josh, great tips. Happy Thanksgiving, buddy. I appreciate it.
1: Thanks for having me.
0: You bet. Josh Miller. All right, now the Real Ag Minute with Sean Haney for Prairie Steel Products, Buildings, Bins, and Culverts.
4: Shares in Vylor began trading on the New York Stock Exchange last week as Corteva officially completed the spinoff of its seed genetics business into an independent company. Under the split, Vylor launches as a standalone seed company, anchored by the Pioneer brand, featuring a $19 billion technology pipeline highlighted by commercial hybrid wheat launching in late 2027, at least in the U.S. Meanwhile, Corteva turns its full attention to its $11 billion crop protection portfolio, targeting 12 new active ingredients over the next decade. Analysts note that the corporate split does insulate the seed genetics division from legacy chemical litigation after a federal court denied a last-minute attempt by state regulators to block the transaction on September 30th. You'll note that Corteva was formed by Dow and DuPont joining forces. For prairie producers, the move reshapes two key input suppliers once again, one dedicated to crop protection and the other with the well-recognized Pioneer brand seeds. I'm Lindsay Smith.
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0: Yesterday, traffic was really backed up big time in Regina South End with Ring Road shut down over a crash with a pedestrian. Northbound lanes were closed between Wascana Parkway and Assiniboine. And Kevin Martell joining me now from the newsroom. What's the latest on this? Have we found out anything further from the police?
1: The road is back open. And so, yeah, after that, several hours yesterday, long lineups of vehicles just waiting. And, yeah, we can tell you this morning as you're driving to work, if your route to work takes you through that area, it is opening it. That's about all we know. The update from police was just that the road had been reopened last night. But we were told by police yesterday, we did get confirmation, that pedestrian was involved. Yet another case in this city with a crash involving a pedestrian. At this point, we don't know. We're trying to get the answers whether that person was hurt.
0: Okay. When we find out, we'll let you know too. But don't look now. Elon Musk stirring up Saskatchewan politics.
1: He is. And so he was making new comments on social media about Quebec separating, possibly separating. He thought that Quebec would be better off if it left Canada. And then he made a post about Alberta and us, Saskatchewan, and he thinks that we should separate as well. Premier Mo got a hold of that and responded back to Musk with one word, no.
0: And that's it. Yeah, Danielle Smith, too, the Alberta Premier, she came out and said she's against it, too. Right?
1: Yeah, yeah.
0: Replacing lead pipes. There's something we've talked a lot about in our city. Why is this back in the headlines?
1: Yeah, and so this has been ongoing for a while. They're trying to do it in neighborhoods like Cathedral, Lakeview. Now, council's bringing this up again about the possibility of speeding up this work. Now, right now, administration's plan is for that work to be complete in about 10 years. So now councillors and others in the community obviously have been talking about this a lot. They want the pace accelerated. And so now they're talking about how can we do this? Do we need to move some money around? Administration is basically warning if you do this any quicker, it'll be costly. So that's what they're trying to figure out right now. Another thing of note is administration has a recommendation on the floor too, with the cost of replacing these lead connections for homeowners on their side, to cap that cost at $5,000. Because remember, people do have to pay for it.
0: Okay. And finally, if you're a fan of Jeopardy, you're probably cheering for someone that originally was from Outlook, right? Saskatchewan?
1: Ryan Robertson. He had been on the show and he had won four times. He was on the show last night. He finally lost. But, we were thinking about it. We were talking in the newsroom a little bit earlier. This has to be the most successful run on Jeopardy from someone from Saskatchewan. If not, it's got to be, in the top. I can't remember a contestant from this province having been on the show in recent times, possibly ever. I'm sure it's happened, but not recently.
0: Okay.
1: 64 grand is what he got.
0: That's pretty decent money. Would that be American? Because it's
1: Yeah,
0: it would be. All right. Quick, do the calculation on that. Oh, you can't?
1: 80?
0: You can't be on Jeopardy then, Kevin.
1: 80, 90,000? Something like that.
0: Good enough. Kevin Martell from the 980 CJM Newsroom.
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10: 7 o'clock this morning, a crash on a major road with major backups. What's happening there this morning? The premier has one new word for the world's richest person and the new changes to MAID. Clouds to start clearing for the afternoon. A high of 17 is expected today. Right now in downtown Regina, cloudy and plus 4.
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10: Thanks for being with us on this Thursday morning. We're updating you on the road, and it comes after a crash on Ring Road between Wascana Parkway and Assiniboine near the U of R yesterday afternoon. What's the situation this morning? 980 CJME's Abby Zivering is in the newsroom, actively working on the details. What we know from police and what we don't.
11: We know that stretch is reopened this morning, Kevin. Ring Road shut down for several hours yesterday, which caused long lineups of vehicles. Now, we already know from police that this is yet again another crash involving a pedestrian. However, we don't know if they're hurt. I just put a call into police, but they didn't answer, so I left a message. Now, this incident is the latest in a string of recent crashes with pedestrians in Regina, where there were 10 such crashes in 10 days that left one person dead and several people hurt, plus 3 crashes in less than 24 hours.
10: Thank you, Abby. R. Abby Siverington in the newsroom this morning. The mayor doesn't expect a lot of wild swings from what's been forecast for next year's budget. 980 CJME City Hall reporter Jeff Smith has the latest on the dollars and cents.
12: Mayor Chad Buschinski says the 5.81% target for a property tax increase is really a starting point, and any spending changes proposed by council will be modest. Buschinski learned something from council's cuts to parks maintenance a year ago when the result turned out to be unpopular.
13: My understanding was that we would see a minimal service change, service level change in that reduction. It was trying something different, trying something new in the way we address our park spaces as an example.
12: He believes when something like this happens, council should come back the next time with something in the middle. At City Hall, Jeff Smith, 980 CJME.
10: A target of 10 years is too long for many on City Council as the replacement of the remaining lead service connections are looked at. A recommendation from administration is to keep the current pace, saying it would be costly to move any quicker. Councillor David Froh hopes during the budget process they can find ways to move some money around.
14: It's important, though, that if a resident knows they have a lead service connection, the city will replace that. And what we're talking about is making it more affordable and speeding up how we do this work.
10: Administration is also recommending helping homeowners with the cost of replacing the lead connections on their side by capping the cost at $5,000. Well, it seems like we all have a hot take on this. So now, instead of venting to your coworkers or perhaps to your steering wheel, now the city wants to hear from you on how it runs construction. There's a new survey online for you. Businesses, contractors can fill it out too. What you think about things like how construction is planned and coordinated, how it impacts traffic, and how we're notified about projects. Survey is on the city's website. It will be open until early next month. CJME News Time is 7:03. Premier Scott Moe is keeping it short and sweet with trillionaire Elon Musk. On social media, Musk responded to a post about Quebec's new premier wanting independence from Canada. Musk says it would be better off. He then added Saskatchewan and Alberta should separate too. Moe responded with a simple no. Alberta Premier Danielle Smith says she strongly disagrees with Musk's opinion. The Angus Reid Institute has the results of a new poll asking people across the country about AI data centers. It suggests Atlantic Canadians are among the most skeptical. With 72% of those surveyed, they're saying
1: their provincial government should limit development on this. Manitoba was also at 72%, followed by Saskatchewan and BC at 70%. Now, this comes as that big AI data center from Bell goes up just outside of Regina. Today, the case of the man charged in the deadly Foam Lake crash is back in court in Yorkton, where possible bail is expected to be discussed. This had been scheduled for yesterday, but got adjourned. The 40-year-old Kelly Knopp from South Carolina is facing charges of dangerous driving, causing death and bodily harm. Terrorism charges are laid against that 18-year-old in Yorkton. Now this morning, we're learning more about the group that person allegedly belonged to. Canadian government recently designated 764 as a terrorist entity. But U of S Associate Professor Colleen Bell, who studies terrorism, says there's information about the group that dates back 5 years ago.
15: They're trying to cause and wreak havoc within people's communities and homes and families.
1: The group reaches out to vulnerable kids through popular online social platforms and games like Reddit and Minecraft. Bell says those in 764 connect through online chats and groups, primarily focus on harming society through sexploitation and encouraging people to harm themselves, others, and animals. There are two new major decisions from the Carney Liberals when it comes to MAID, medical assistance in dying. Ottawa won't allow people suffering only from mental illness access to MAID, but upcoming legislation will decriminalize advance requests for those at risk of losing their capacity to consent, like those with ALS. The Justice Minister says it'll be up to the provinces to decide whether to provide advanced requests. The federal Tories' proposal to extend federal relief on diesel just got voted down in the House of Commons. The Liberals extended a pause on the federal fuel excise tax in some form until April, but the Conservatives were pushing for July. And we're spoiling the latest Jeopardy episode for you if you haven't watched it yet. And the run for Outlook's Ryan Robertson is now over. He lost last night, but winning on four shows makes it one of the most impressive runs on that game show for a Saskatchewan player. Robertson describes what it's like standing on the stage.
16: Obviously a very different experience than being a sort of armchair player at home, right? Where it's like, oh, you think you know all these things, but can you really handle the heat when you're in the moment, right?
1: Robertson won more than $64,000. The latest local news is as close as your phone. 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In early morning trading, the loonie right now is at 70.10 cents U.S. Oil's up $4.15 to $92.43 U.S. a barrel. Last close, the TSX, it was down 607 points at 35,041. The Dow Jones, it was down 341 points at 51,179. CJME News Time is 7:07.
0: CJME weather. Well, the sun's coming up here. We got to get rid of some of this cloud cover to see it, though. And we will inevitably. It'll turn sunny, 17 today. Just a few clouds tonight, a low of 7. And starting the weekend, the long weekend tomorrow with sunshine and 21. What a great start. However, cools off Saturday to a mix of sun and cloud and 13. Even cooler and cloudier Sunday, 5 degrees. Thanksgiving Day Monday, they're calling for a 40% chance of showers or flurries and a high of only 6 degrees. Let's see. It could change yet. It is, after all, only Thursday. All right. Right now around the province, 7 degrees in Saskatoon. Swift Current, Weyburn, Estevan, Yorkton are all 6 degrees. Even Moose Jaw, 6. And in Regina, it's still pretty cloudy. Wind south at 10 and now 5 degrees. Time now for CJME Sports. Here's Kevin.
1: More teams just advanced to the championship series round in the MLB postseason. The Rays swept the Yankees with a 4-3 win. The Brewers finished off San Diego with a 3-1 win. And the LA Dodgers downed Atlanta 4-1 to move on. The only series still going is the White Sox-Guardian series after Cleveland won 9-3 yesterday, now trailing Chicago 2-1. NHL, Edmonton gets the win over the Ducks 5-2. Oilers defenseman Evan Bouchard had another 3 points, now up to 11 points in 4 games on the season. The Jets edged Colorado 3-2. On Winnipeg, the Green Zone's Jamie Nye has some thoughts on the team's goaltender. You know, the one sitting out right now?
17: Well, Tuesday night, a couple of nights ago, Dylan Larkin back on the ice for the Detroit Red Wings. He demanded a trade. They could not trade him. So what did he do? He's honoring his contract by playing for the team. He gets a goal and an assist in his first game. He gets cheered again by the Detroit fans. He is making Connor Hellebuck look awful right now because Connor Hellebuck is holding out. He's just waiting, demanding for the Winnipeg Jets to trade him. I have a lot more respect for the way Dylan Larkin is handling his trade request rather than Connor Hellebuck. In fact, the way Connor Hellebuck's handled this whole thing kind of lessens my opinion of him, to be quite honest.
1: 7 points in 5 games for 16-year-old Liam Pugh of the Regina Pats. Not a bad start to his second WHL season. He had his first WHL hat trick last weekend. With the Pats having a 2-2-0-1 record to start the season, Pugh was noticing a winning vibe around the rink.
18: You know, all the guys have been great. We've, you know, bonded really well together and as a group and come really close like a family. So it's been super cool to see. And I think, you know, we can do something special this year.
1: Regina's back at home tomorrow against the Prince Albert Raiders. Today on the Green Zone, our football analyst TSN's Dave Naylor explores the Riders'

0: and they decided to step in. "Look," they said, "a little girl all alone. 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My daughter's eyes got quite large, and suddenly she decided the rebellion was over. She zipped back to safety. The older couple and I exchanged a wink and a chuckle. Now, substitute Quebec for my daughter, Canada for me, and you can pretty much tell how I, and I suspect most Canadians, feel about this week's election of the Separatist Parti Québécois. Get ready for lots of childish whining, and get ready to be the adult and ignore it. I'm Murray Wood.
1: Cloudy now, but sunny by the afternoon at up to 17 degrees. Not as windy as it has been the last few days either. Just a few clouds tonight, a low of 7 degrees, and then we start the Thanksgiving Day long weekend tomorrow with sunshine at 21 degrees. It's 6 now in Moose Jaw, cloudy in Regina, southeast wind at 10, 5 degrees now.
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0: Lots of fall football to come. Of course, we have the PFC playoffs all set as fourth place Calgary comes back to Regina to battle the first place Thunder. 1 o'clock Sunday afternoon at Libel Field. And boy, the winner will move on to the PFC final against either the Hilltops or the Wildcats. That's Sunday. Of course, Holiday Monday, the Riders are in Montreal, but they're only getting back to practice today for the first time. And joining me now is CJME Rider reporter Britton Gray. Good morning, Britton.
1: Good morning.
0: I have to ask you first, before we kind of start to dissect the rest of the week coming forward here for the Riders, let's go back. Why do you think they got rid of Dawson Hodge instead of Alex Hale as kicker? I was really surprised by that move. Were you at all or not?
1: I was also surprised by that, especially with the way they were talking about Hodge ahead of it. And I know Hodge went out and missed a couple of kicks. They were long kicks, but I was a little surprised. A Canadian kicker, young Canadian kicker, why not give him a chance to learn from Brett Lawther as Brett makes his return? Maybe give some advice in terms of kicking at Mosaic Stadium and kind of challenge next season. But clearly they've elected to move on. They kept Alex Hale on the roster. Clearly, once again, whatever Alex Hale is showing in practice, the coaching staff seems to like it, but they're going with Brett Lawther, and I guess they didn't want to keep three kickers, and they made their decision.
0: Yeah, well, I can understand getting rid of one. I was just kind of surprised that it was Dawson, but nonetheless, Britton, I got to ask you now, what are you going to go to practice today and hope to discover? Like, what are the

0: branches you're looking for?
1: Well, to me, there's two players really we need to keep an eye out for. Tavon Cowell, apparently he was really close to being able to getting out there and play this last game. Is he going to be with the starters today? And also the status of Keyshawn Johnson. He left that game with an injury. Of course, he's been one of the best receivers in the entire CFL when you look at the kind of season he is having right now. And so it'd be a major loss if they lost him as well, especially because I know this team was really hoping to have both, to have him, Keen Schaefer-Baker, Sam Ellis back out there again for that kind of three-headed monster in the passing attack.
0: The Green Zone with Jamie Nye yesterday, taking the temperature of fans there, like asking what's the confidence index like so far. Let me just ask, what's your confidence index at?
1: Well, it's dropped. I have this team repeating as Grey Cup champions for a lot of the season, but just the way they came out against the Calgary Stampeders, and just I didn't like the energy I saw from it. A big game at home, a chance to clinch a playoff spot, and it really wasn't as close as the final score indicates. I don't see this team right now going anywhere in the East or West semifinal and finding a way to win. However, in saying that, I still really like the talent on this team, and there is still the small window to kind of get things turned around. And I mean, it's the CFL, right? Just get to playoffs. You never know what's going to happen. But right now, after that performance against Calgary, it's hard to feel much positive momentum right now.
0: Defensive coordinator Josh Bell taking some heat. Is it deserved?
1: Maybe. I'm just not sure. When I watch some of the games, I'm looking at it, it seems like there's just a lot of miscommunication out there. And is that on Josh Bell or is that on the players? And I'm not really sure where the blame falls, but they need to figure that out quickly, because the past two games, quarterbacks have completely torn up that defensive backfield and passed for a lot of yards, a lot of touchdowns. And whatever the issue is, whether it's play calling or just the players kind of getting out there and executing, they need to get it turned around if this team wants to make some noise in the playoffs.
0: Yeah, I'm not entirely sure if it's, the players. I don't think the players have tuned out by no means. They're just not executing. And could there be some bad play calling? I think so. I think, a lot of armchair quarterbacks think that. But at the same time, you're right. To beat Montreal in Montreal, that is exactly what we need right now, isn't it? So, like, that's the, if we lose this next one, I just don't see us crawling back anywhere else after that.
1: Yeah, this is going to be an interesting game, just because I think the Montreal Alouettes will send out a lot of their starters for this game, even though they've clinched first place. It's at home. It's a Thanksgiving Monday. That second game, because it's a short week, I am predicting that they are going to send a lot of backup players out here to Saskatchewan for that rematch. So I still have this team finding a way to win one, maybe two games to end the season. But yeah, this team needs to find some positive momentum here right away, and going out to Montreal, all finding a way to win this one would be a big boost for this team.
0: The confidence, and they win on Monday. They win in Regina against Montreal too, and that's the turning point for them. But we'll wait and see. Thanksgiving Day, Monday, football starts 11 a.m. You will, of course, just be at that time, putting the final dressing on your turkey and putting it into your oven. I must ask you, white or dark meat lover? What are you there, Britton?
1: The white meat for me.
0: Okay. Yeah. That's right. Same with me. Thank you very much, Britton, for your analysis of the Riders in Turkey, okay?
1: Not a problem.
0: All right, Britton Gray, our Rider reporter there. CJME News Time Now is 7:19. It's cloudy, and it will eventually turn sunny. 17 expected for the afternoon. Just a few clouds tonight, a low of 7 tomorrow. Sunshine at 21 to start your long weekend. No school tomorrow for separate public school here in Regina. Prairie School, I think they're still at her tomorrow. Cooling off Saturday through a mix of sun and cloud and only 13 degrees. Cloudy and 5 Sunday, holiday Monday. Yeah, we'll watch the game inside, because outside you might see some showers mixed with some flurries. 40% chance on holiday Monday and a high of 6. It is 6 degrees in Moose Jaw right now. In Regina, southeast wind at 10. It is 5 degrees. Dale Fisher and Swift Current has a chance to win $475 if I'm off by 3 or more today on the Windsor Plywood Cal Tire. Guaranteed high of the day, 17. Dale, I'll let you know tomorrow if you're the winner. Good luck.
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0: Song for Elon Musk, who thinks we should go our separate ways. Yesterday on X, Musk encouraged Quebec, Alberta, even Saskatchewan to separate from Canada, but our Premier Scott Moe answered with a simple no.
1: I love that response.
0: Yeah, I did too.
1: I love it. Like, he didn't need to say anything more. He didn't even capitalize the end. He just said no.
0: No.
1: No.
0: No, I thought that was a good comeback. I certainly don't want to see us separating. I don't want to see anyone separating from Canada, quite honestly. But if you dare, after Mo said that, I scrolled down mistakenly.
1: As did I.
0: To see the deep kind of warped senses that are out there right now. I know a lot of it's bots and inflaming and fanning the flames, but yeah. I could only take two or three before I was out.
1: Yeah, there's a few people that have been drinking before they texted their answer. There's no doubt about it, but I try to not read comments on most of those social media posts, but anyway.
0: I like reading comments when I see you post something to see what they're saying about you.
1: Well, that's always entertaining.
0: Anyhow, that's a simple no. Anything else you want to say on that one?
1: Well, I just think it is the perfect response by the premier. It doesn't get into it, doesn't qualify, doesn't justify, just says no and moves on.
0: What do you think about the city asking for feedback how they run construction? There's an online survey now.
1: Speaking of deep dive in the comments.
0: Well, I think agree on this.
1: Yeah.
0: I thought it went better this year.
1: Yes, Greg.
0: Better than previous years.
1: Yeah. I look at what they did. Like, I live in the south end of the city. I look at the work they did on Louvain, the south end of Louvain there. They basically did it in a very tight timeline. It was awkward, and it was...
0: Well, you used the ditch not once, but twice, I think,
1: once,
0: to get out of that construction.
1: Once, Greg, once.
0: So let's be fair.
1: Yeah, but my point is, they did a good job. They worked longer hours than normal, and they got it done. It's phenomenal. So I think that they've upped their game.
0: Yeah, but what advice would you give? Could they do anything better?
1: Maybe work through the night.
0: Yeah.
1: But I know...
0: Then we'd have to adjust noise bylaws.
1: Well,
0: but maybe...
1: Maybe or maybe not. I mean, depending on where they're working. But I also think, you know, that I know that union contracts will probably prohibit extending hours through the night completely. But
0: okay. Well, you can take that survey on the city website till the first Wednesday in November. Man, you got a jam-packed show here. And this is interesting. I saw a story. It's Fire Prevention Week, I think, isn't it?
1: It is.
0: And they're really focusing on lithium batteries.
1: Yeah.
0: Which... is a good focus. These are the batteries that power our phones. How often
1: do you... They power everything, Greg.
0: Yes.
1: Now. Everything.
0: But as I hear this, you're going to be talking about, you know, how dangerous they can become. But I think about all the other phones with batteries that I've just placed in drawers that sit there. And I know that they're not necessarily a danger after time like that, but they could be.
1: Well, they could, especially if you were to plug them back in again as well, because they say that batteries will deteriorate over time. In fact, you've probably seen the ads on TV because Christine Sinclair is the spokesperson for the whole recycling of batteries. So I've got a fellow by the name of John McQuaid on the show today who is all about recycling. He's with Call to Recycle Canada, but talking about the dangers, what you can do to prevent a battery from catching on fire.
0: Speaking of dangers, 764, this terrorist organization. Tell me about this.
1: Well, so I think, you know, this is one of those, they've been around for a while, 764, they've been deemed a terrorist organization. There's a couple of really weird things about this group. Number one, they target mostly vulnerable youth. Number two, they don't really have a cause. Like, they aren't a group that is, you know, angry about Israel, for example, like you see some online militant groups. This group basically groom young, impressionable, vulnerable children, youth, teens, to do self-harm, self-mutilation, animal abuse, and violence in the community. And people are being charged for the work that they're doing behind the scenes. We heard this week, this isn't part of 764, but someone in the States was charged with that Tumblr Ridge incident because of the encouragement that they were giving the shooter. Well, 764, the investigators just charged the youth from Yorkton being involved with this. We saw one a week ago from Lethbridge. So it is right here, very close to home. That's right. And it's something that I think parents should be aware of for their children.
0: Okay, more on that coming up on the Evan Bray Show at 8:30.
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11: It's 7:30 this morning. They just keep happening. A crash with a pedestrian, this time on the city's busiest road. Council discusses the need of speeding up the replacement of lead pipes. Plus, Premier has a new message for a trillionaire. Clouds to start with, a slight chance of more rain now this morning. Clearing for the afternoon, the high of 17 expected today. Right now in downtown Regina, mostly cloudy and plus 5.
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11: We begin with a driving update for you on this Thursday morning as you're headed for work. Now, it comes after a new crash on Ring Road yesterday in the northbound lanes between Wascana Parkway and Assiniboine. That backed things up considerably in the afternoon and into the evening. 980 CJME's Abby Zibrink is working on the story right now in the newsroom for us, trying to get more from police.
12: I'll start with what we do know this morning, Kevin. Vehicles are able to drive as normal on that stretch again this morning. There were major delays and lineups of cars trying to detour off Ring Road yesterday after police shut down the road for several hours. We also know that this is once again another pedestrian that was hit. We don't know the condition of this pedestrian right now, though. I just called police, but I haven't heard back yet.
11: Thank you, Abby. There have been more than a dozen crashes involving pedestrians or cyclists recently. It was serious enough. Police came out with a specific warning to be aware on the road, both for drivers and pedestrians. Our mayor says last year's budget deliberations missed the park. When it came to one cut, people noticed later.
13: In an effort to reduce the property tax increase for this year, council voted to trim the parks budget. And this summer, people noticed the reduced mowing and watering. Mayor Chad Bashinsky says it's something to take away when they discuss next year's budget. In December.
14: Well, then we should be able to go and look at that the next year and say, okay, let's iterate, let's take what we've learned and do something somewhere in between.
13: He doesn't expect a lot of wild swings from the budget forecasts that include ways to keep property taxes within the bottom 25% of comparable cities. At City Hall, Jeff Smith, 980 CJME.
11: Waiting another 10 years for Regina to replace its lead pipes may be too long for some. It looks like they have council on their side. Councillor David Froh's Ward 3 includes almost 600 60 lead connections in the Lakeview area.
9: Because no amount of lead in the water is safe, I think council, myself included, is looking at, listen, how can we reprioritize our capital plan to speed this up?
11: Administration says doing it any quicker would be costly, but it is recommending helping pay the cost homeowners pay to replace connections on their side of the line, capping it at $5,000. Well, it's hard to find someone who doesn't have an opinion about how the city runs construction. Now they want to hear about it. The city is opening up a new online survey to gather feedback about its construction projects. It's asking you, along with businesses and contractors, about things like planning and coordination, how it impacts traffic, and how it lets you know about projects. Now, it's running on the city's website and will be open until early next month. CJME News Time is 7:33. There's a new call from tech titan Elon Musk for Saskatchewan and Alberta to leave Canada. Musk said this on social media, and then Premier Scott Moe responded with a simple word, no. Came after Musk also said Quebec would be better off separating. Just in this morning,
15: the Nobel Prize in Literature 2026 is awarded to the Canadian author Anne Carson.
11: And Carson is a Toronto-born poet, classical scholar, and translator. The case of the 40-year-old man charged in the crash that killed a mother and two young daughters near Foam Lake will be back in court today in Yorkton. It was adjourned yesterday. Now, Kelly Knopp's matter returns to the courtroom today where bail's expected to be addressed. Charges laid against an 18-year-old in Yorkton for terrorism are stemming from what police believe that person's ties to a group called 764. Colleen Bell studies terrorism at the U of S. She says the group is more of an extremist network because they primarily communicate and recruit members through popular online platforms and games. She says the group goes after vulnerable teens and kids.
16: Feelings of maybe social isolation, self-loathing, or insecurity, they're essentially exploiting that.
11: She says they encourage people to be violent towards themselves, others, and animals, and usually start by engaging with sexual conversations online. A person charged in the U.S. in connection to the Tumbler Ridge, B.C. shooting is intensifying demands for tougher oversight of online messaging platforms. B.C. NDP leader David Eby says tech companies should face legal obligations to report conversations involving threats of violence. Now, experts acknowledge existing reporting gaps, but warn monitoring private communications raises serious privacy concerns and risks misinterpreting harmless comments as credible threats of violence. Deloitte Canada suggests oil producers haven't been betting on the high crude prices sticking around for long. Those are up due to the war in the Middle East. A new study from the consulting firm says producers saw a 68% surge in operating profits between the first and second quarters of this year. But that hasn't led to a similar surge in spending. Deloitte says significant long-term growth may be coming, though, with a new export pipeline proposed to the BC coast and federal moves to simplify the regulatory process. Cultivated farmland values are up nearly 4% in the first half of this year, according to Farm Credit Canada. Crown Corp says Alberta and Manitoba recorded increases of more than 5%, while Saskatchewan rose more than 2%. There's a big conference happening in Ottawa today with aviation leaders meeting. The head of this country's main airline industry group says any plan for private investment in airports should keep a lid on costs for travelers. Feds are planning to partially privatize our four largest airports. Ottawa often cites what's happened in Australia after that country began handing control of its airports to private investors in the 90s. That move there has resulted in billions in capital investment with faster baggage handling and passenger check-ins. But the four biggest airports increased carrier fees, which are often passed on to customers. And it's a big food drive for one of our sister stations in Regina. Jack 94.5 Stuff the Bus kicks off this morning to help the food bank put food on everyone's table. The bus will be parked at the Sherwood Co-op grocery store in Harbor Landing today. However, you can drop off non-perishable food items or cash to any Sherwood Co-op grocery store from 9 until 6 today. The latest local news is as close as your phone. 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The markets are open. Looney's trading at 70.11 cents U.S. Oil's up $3.37 to $91.65 U.S. a barrel. TSX is down 80 points at 34,961. The Dow Jones is down 196 points at 50,983. CJME News Time is 7:37.
0: CJME weather now for Wood Country, McLean, Estevan, and Tisdale. It is a bit cloudy and even could be a little light rain in some areas. Not downtown out the moment on my window, but nonetheless, it will become sunny again, 17 this afternoon, and just a few clouds tonight, a low of 7, and Thanksgiving Day long weekend begins tomorrow with sunshine and 21 before it cools off Saturday to about 13. Sunday, cloudy and 5. Holiday Monday, they're seeing a 40% chance of showers or flurries and a high of only 6 degrees. Ick. Right now, 7 in Saskatoon. Swift Current, Weyburn, and Estevan, Yorkton are all 6 degrees and mostly cloudy. And here in Regina, Moose Jaw, also still pretty cloudy in the Jaw, 6 degrees. We have a south wind at 10 and 5 degrees now in Regina as we turn to CJME Sports for Boston Pizza.
11: Three more teams are out, which means three more teams move on in the MLB postseason. The Yankees are gone after a 4-3 loss to Tampa, completing the three-game sweep for the Rays. The Brewers finished off the Padres 3-1 to win the series 3-1. Milwaukee will face the Dodgers in the National League Championship Series after LA eliminated the Braves with a 4-1 win. The only team to live to see another day, the Cleveland Guardians. They downed the White Sox 9-3 yesterday, cutting Chicago's series lead down to 2-1. The Green Zone's Jamie Nye prescribes the remedy this morning in order for the Rough Riders to be successful these last few weeks of the regular season.
0: Well, you voted on the Green Zone yesterday. Probably a lot more pessimism than optimism, but there still are those out there. But the common opinion is this. If the Riders are going to do anything for the playoffs, they need to find a spark. My solution and some of yours yesterday was just start pounding people. That's what they need. Physical play. That's what this team was about. That's what Corey Mace wanted. A blue collar in your face football team, and we haven't seen it over the last 3 weeks. So as they get back to practice today, maybe more of that is the solution to turn this around in Saskatchewan.
11: The NFL Thursday Nighter sees Tampa Bay visit Dallas tonight. Regina Pats forward Liam Pugh recorded a new first in his WHL career. This past weekend, he had a hat trick in a win over Calgary.
17: Felt pretty good, and kind of to top it off, we got the win on that as well. So, yeah, it was a pretty special moment for me.
11: After four of their first five games on the road, Regina will host Prince Albert tomorrow. In the NHL, the Oilers picked up 2 points with a win over Anaheim 5-2, while the Jets continue their strong start without Connor Hellebuck beating the Avalanche 3-2. Today on the Green Zone, our football analyst TSN's Dave Naylor explores the Riders' playoff possibilities. Tune into the show from 2 to 6 this afternoon on 980 CJME. I'm Kevin Martell.
0: Thank you, buddy. It's now time for Sarah Mills in the Mills Minute.
18: Some stories stop you in your tracks. The U.S. man charged in connection with the Tumbler Ridge school shooting is one of them. We knew this was a horrific act of violence. We knew innocent children and a school staff member were killed. But now we're learning just how much more was allegedly happening behind the scenes. U.S. prosecutors say a Washington state man was in contact with the shooter for months. They allege he provided money, technical advice, and even encouragement, agreed to live stream the attack. Authorities say he had the information and the opportunity to alert police and chose not to. That's incredibly difficult to comprehend. We often talk about how the internet has changed the way people communicate. This is the darkest possible example of that. For the families and the Tumbler Ridge community, these revelations can only reopen wounds that have never had the chance to heal. I'm Sarah Mills.
0: Thank you, Sarah. CJME weather for Great Plains, leaseholds.ca. It's cloudy now, but it will turn sunny again by the afternoon here. 17 for a high. And then overnight tonight, a low of 7 degrees with only a few clouds. Mostly sunny to start the long weekend tomorrow. Should be 21 degrees. Bit cooler on Saturday, though. Still a bit sunny, but only 13 degrees and single digits Sunday and holiday Monday. Right now, 6 in Moose Jaw. Cloudy in Regina, southeast wind at 10 and 5 degrees.
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0: check with Council Matters. Normally, our Mayor Chad Baczynski pops in, but he's away in Ottawa, Ward 3 councillor, and now Deputy Mayor again, David Froehlich's here. Good morning, David.
1: Morning, Greg. Just remember, we built the city not on rock and roll, but on gumbo. Right?
0: That's the problem, on gumbo. You're right about that. I am curious, does Mayor Baczynski give you his office, too, when he hands you the deputy badge?
1: I don't want it. I stay in the basement.
0: Okay. Well, look, we got a lot to cover. I only have a couple minutes here, so let's get straight to it. I know council's been working on this preliminary utility budget for us all, forecasting a rate hike of 10% to cover nearly $20 million in additional expenses above 26, and that's about $19 a month for you and I on our utility bills. In addition, I think, right, to the 5.81 mil rate increase on your property tax bill. Is this becoming one of those issues, David, where you are like, oh my goodness, how are we going to do this? Are you getting frustrated? How are you feeling?
1: You know, when you look at the utility bill, remember the utilities that we have, water and wastewater, are self-financed, right? That means they're structured to fund themselves. But there's nothing more critical than providing safe drinking water. I mean, you got to look at Calgary. I mean, their increase is somewhere between 11 and 15% this year. And remember, a couple of years ago, they had a water main break affected 60% of Calgary residents, cost them $600 million. So we're investing into critical infrastructure, right? We're upgrading lift stations. We're upgrading water mains. And when you do that, wastewater capacity means less flooded basements, right? It means safe and predictable sources of water. I think most residents appreciate that those are critical investments. Look, in my ward too, we're also replacing lead pipes, right? One lead pipe is too many. No amount of lead in the water is safe. So we're spending, you know, over $5 million. We're going to hydrovac every single potential lead pipe home so we know where they are so we can speed that up, right? We got lead pipe rates in some part of our city that exceeded Flint, Michigan. So, yes, for sure, you got to weigh residents' ability to pay. But I think most residents, when they look at what we're spending the money on, capital and operating, they go, that's required to run a city. And don't surprise me years down the road with a big water main because you ignored it for political reasons. So sometimes you have to do what isn't popular, which is raise utility rate. But the residents that I speak to go, hey, that's critical infrastructure. I support it. I don't want to be surprised at the larger bill years down the road because you ignored it.
0: Okay, don't ignore it. And in your opinion, David, what has brought us here? Did previous mayors and council avoid the infrastructure needs that were actually necessary in order to ride popularity by not raising taxes and now we're paying for it?
1: You know, they're not on your show, so like I'm not going to blame them. I have said before, I thought we kept taxes too low for political reasons. And the reality is, a city has to raise taxes every year. You have collective bargaining rates. Construction inflation has gone up over 40% in 7 years. Like, things get more expensive, and you weigh that with residents' ability to pay. But, I mean, you don't have a $1 billion infrastructure deficit in the city if you funded things adequately every single year, right? So, you know, I've only been a councillor for 2 years. I don't intend to blame anyone. But, yeah, I mean, I do believe we kept rates too low. Saying that, like, there's a lot of economic uncertainty. Money's tight. People haven't gotten a break. So you have to find that balance and you have to reprioritize. And that's, I guess that's what we'll do in budgets here. But when I talk to residents, they tell me fund the critical stuff and solid water pressure alone doesn't make a city worth living in, right? You want your parks mowed. You got to take your kids to swimming lessons. You want things to do. So you weigh all those things as best you can.
0: All right, David. David Froehlich, Councillor Ward 3, my guest deputy mayor this morning. Construction survey is out there now. Asking anyone to weigh in on how you could do it better. Okay, take your councillor hat off. Any idea of a deputy mayor? You're in charge. What advice do you have, David, to make it better?
1: Well, any friends of mine listening will know I don't know a lot about construction, so they'll tell me to zip it.
0: Don't sidestep. Come on.
1: If you look at the downtown, we got to figure out a way to better stage gate this work, right? So when you look at how long it took on 11th, and you look at Dewdney, and we're talking about Scar Street, like, it's just been too hard on the businesses and the 17,000 people that work down there. So, you know, when we're talking about some of the stuff we've tested, working in the evenings, we're talking about how we do this stuff. We've made some really smart decisions. We integrate our work now, right? So we don't do the underground wastewater unless we're doing the road at the same time. It saves money, but it can be really disturbing. And I mean, I think, you know, residents, if I look at the amount of emails I get, Greg, a lot of, hey, why this sidewalk and not this broken one next to me? Like, so I think there's some really common sense stuff, which how we manage our assets, how we work with some of our vendors. But I would say residents are, and particularly businesses in the downtown, they're saying, listen, can we not just manage these work sites a little better so they're not so disruptive? But we got a lot of really smart, good staff at the city. There's a lot of good contractors. So I think this is about getting better, trying to go from, you know. It's good to get a little better.
0: I agree. I think it's gotten better over the last year, but there's always room for improvement. And David, I'm out of time. Thank you. Happy Thanksgiving.
1: Yeah, right back to you, Greg. Take care.
0: Time now for the Real Ag Minute.
2: Shares in Vylor began trading on the New York Stock Exchange last week as Corteva officially completed the spinoff of its seed genetics business into an independent company. Under the split, Vylor launches as a standalone seed company, anchored by the Pioneer brand, featuring a $19 billion technology pipeline highlighted by commercial hybrid wheat launching in late 2027, at least in the U.S. Meanwhile, Corteva turns its full attention to its $11 billion crop protection portfolio, targeting 12 new active ingredients over the next decade. Analysts note that the corporate split does insulate the seed genetics division from legacy chemical litigation after a federal court denied a last-minute attempt by state regulators to block the transaction on September 30th. You'll note that Corteva was formed by Dow and DuPont joining forces. For prairie producers, the move reshapes two key input suppliers once again, one dedicated to crop protection and the other with the well-recognized Pioneer brand seeds. I'm Lindsay Smith.
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0: Ah, my friends across the hall at Jack 94.5 are Sherry and Woody and Jack, and today's a huge day for them and for the Regina Food Bank. It's your Stuff the Bus campaign. How long has this been going on now?
1: Oh, my goodness. It's been over a decade now.
2: I don't know, Sherry. You're the expert, apparently.
0: Exactly. What are you looking at him for?
2: She does all the paperwork. We know how this works.
0: Honestly, this is now a Thanksgiving Day tradition for you guys.
2: Neighbors feeding neighbors. Yeah. Of course, Regina and District Food Bank does such a great job all year long with making sure the most vulnerable in our community get food. As well, they've got programs. They're just such an essential part of our community. Of course, this time of the year, while we're debating whether or not we should have a 15 or 17-pound turkey, some people are wondering whether they're going to eat it all.
0: Yeah. You know, I just had the food bank CEO on my show a few days ago, and she was telling me that, like, demand this year is up 10% from where it was last year. It's not who you would imagine going through the doors of the food bank either, right? There are seniors, there are single parents, students have really been coming through the door a lot. So the need is greater. So this is why it's so awesome that you guys are doing this. And Sherry, how can we help you guys today?
1: Okay, so we're going to be set up all day long at the Sherwood Co-op in Harbor Landing, stuffing, like legit stuffing a bus. It's not just a metaphor. And we would love if you would join us. And Sherwood Co-op made it super easy. At all of their locations, they have those pre-made bags available. So you can just grab one of those. You don't have to actually go shopping. Take your time. You can just grab a bag and go.
2: Or if you're stuck at work, jack945.com. 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
0: You can go online, but I say come and meet you guys in person because, you know, it is
2: an experience.
0: Something to behold when you walk in the room and Sherry and Woody are there, or walk into a bus in this bus. But nonetheless, what's it like, Woody, when you see that bus? Okay, you're going to start here this morning, and then by mid-afternoon, do you ever panic? Maybe it's only half full. You think, are we going to be able to stuff it again this year?
2: But we do year after year because of our great corporate partners like Taylor Toyota.
1: And Regina, as a community, always comes out to support.
2: Let's hope this year goes the same.
0: It will. You guys were remarkable last year, and I'm sure it will be this year. But before I let you go, I need you to be part of the debate, though, because we were on a conference call the other day, staff, with management, and out of the blue, white or dark meat became this massive conversation when it comes to turkey. So what is it for you, Woody? White or dark meat?
2: Tofu. No. No. I'm a dark meat guy. I'm a dark meat guy, unless you smoke the bird.
0: Two little pieces of dark meat, but a lot of white meat for me. Sherry?
1: The dark meat is giving me the ick all of a sudden. I used to like it. I've switched.
2: What? Right?
1: Drier the better. Give me the white meat.
0: There you have it. Hey, Sherry, Woody, thank you for everything you and your Jack family does. Stuff the Bus. It's at the Harbor Landing Co-op, right?
2: You betcha. Join us today. Sean and Jen, they're going to be there as well. I expect to see you there, Mr. Morgan.
0: All right, Sherry, hit us up again. Where do we want to make a monetary donation again?
1: Jack945.com.
0: 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We're off to a cloudy start, but the sun's going to return eventually today. 17, a low of 7 tonight. Only a few clouds, and we'll start the long weekend tomorrow with sunshine at 21 and a little cooler as we go by Saturday. Mix of sun and cloud, 13, 5 on Sunday. Could we see showers mixed with flurries on holiday Monday? Maybe, at only 6 degrees. It is 6 now in Moose Jaw. Regina, still cloudy. Southeast wind at 10, 5 degrees.
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0: Yes, fall is here. We all have to accept that, and winter is not too far behind either. But there is something that happens when the temperature drops. Injuries in the construction industry rise. I'm Jamie Nye with the Saskatchewan Construction Safety Association, and there are many factors that go into this, from rain to wind to frost, even the decrease in sunlight during the workday. Yes, changing weather conditions are a huge factor, but then there's the urgency factor. Things pick up. You need to get the job done. 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And when you rush at doing anything, that increases the risk of mistakes happening. 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So have your crew take SCSA fall prevention training online or in person, and you can book those spots today. 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
0: Well, it's going to be a Thanksgiving Day game against the Montreal Alouettes, and the only thing the Rider fans want Belton to be thankful for is a win.
7: 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The defense, they got to get some pressure. They got to cover people. 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
8: 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They've lost three straight. It's time to get back on the rails.
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10: It's 8 o'clock this morning. A crash on a major road with major backups. What's happening there this morning? Premier has one new word for the world's richest person, plus a Canadian, just won a Nobel Prize. Clouds to start with a slight chance of more rain now. Clearing though for the afternoon, high of 17 expected today. Right now in downtown Regina, clouds and plus 5.
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10: Well, thanks for being with us on this Thursday morning. We're updating you on the road. What comes after a crash on Ring Road between Wascana Parkway and Assiniboine near the U of R yesterday afternoon that impacted the northbound lanes. What's the situation this morning there? 980 CJME's Abby Ziverington in the newsroom, actively working on the details, what we know from police and what we don't.
11: We know that stretch is reopened this morning, Kevin. Ring Road shut down for several hours yesterday, which caused long lineups of vehicles. Now, we already know from police that this is yet again another crash involving a pedestrian. However, we don't know if they're hurt. I just put a call into police, but they didn't answer, so I left a message. Now, this incident is the latest in a string of recent crashes with pedestrians in Regina, where there were 10 such crashes in 10 days that left one person dead and several people hurt, plus three crashes in less than 24 hours.
10: Thank you, Abby. Our Abby Ziverington in the newsroom. Well, the mayor doesn't expect a lot of wild swings from what's been forecast for next year's budget. 980 CJME City Hall reporter Jeff Smith has the latest on the dollars and cents.
12: Mayor Chad Baczynski says the 5.81% target for a property tax increase is really a starting point, and any spending changes proposed by council will be modest. Baczynski learned something from council's cuts to parks maintenance a year ago when the result turned out to be unpopular.
13: My understanding was that we would see a minimal service change, service level change in that reduction. It was trying something different, trying something new in the way we address our park spaces as an example.
12: He believes when something like this happens, council should come back the next time with something in the middle. At City Hall, Jeff Smith, 980 CJME.
10: A target of 10 years is too long for many on City Council as the replacement of the remaining lead service connections is looked at. A recommendation from administration is to keep the current pace, saying it would be costly to move any quicker. Councillor David Froh hopes during the budget process they can find ways to move some money around.
14: It's important, though, that if a resident knows they have a lead service connection, the city will replace that. And what we're talking about is making it more affordable and speeding up how we do this work.
10: Administration is also recommending helping homeowners with the cost of replacing the lead connections on their side by capping the cost at $5,000. Seems like we all have a hot take on this, so now, instead of venting to your coworkers or perhaps to your steering wheel, the city wants to hear from you on how it runs construction. There's a new survey online for you, along with businesses and contractors, to fill out what you think about things like how construction is planned and coordinated, how it impacts traffic, and how we're notified about projects. Survey is on the city's website and will be open until early next month. CJME News Time is 8:03. Premier Scott Moe is keeping it short and sweet with trillionaire Elon Musk. On social media, Musk responded to a post about Quebec's new premier wanting independence from Canada by saying it would be better off. Musk then added Saskatchewan and Alberta should separate too. Moe responded with a simple no. Alberta Premier Danielle Smith says she strongly disagrees with Musk's opinion. The Angus Reid Institute has the results of a new poll asking people across the country about AI data centers. Now, it suggests Atlantic Canadians are among the most skeptical, with 72% of those surveyed there saying their provincial government should limit development on this. Manitoba was also at 72%, followed by Saskatchewan and BC at 70%. This comes, of course, as that big AI data center from Bell goes up just outside Regina. Today, the case of the man charged in the deadly Foam Lake crash is back in court in Yorkton, where possible bail is expected to be discussed. This had been scheduled for yesterday, but got adjourned to today. Terrorism charges are laid against an 18-year-old in Yorkton. Now this morning, we're learning more about the group that person allegedly belonged to. The Canadian government recently designated 764 as a terrorist entity. U of S Associate Professor Colleen Bell studies terrorism and says there's information about the group dating back from about 5 years ago.
15: They're trying to cause and wreak havoc within people's communities and homes and families.
10: The group reaches out to vulnerable kids through popular online social platforms and games like Reddit and Minecraft. Bell says they primarily focus on harming society through sexploitation and encouraging people to harm themselves, others, and animals. The federal Tories' proposal to extend federal relief on diesel just got voted down in the House of Commons. The Liberals extended a pause on the federal fuel excise tax in some form until April, but the Conservatives were pushing for July. Breaking news this morning, a Canadian just won the Nobel Prize in Literature. Poet Anne Carson won for a body of work the Academy describes as bold and inventive. Her bibliography includes more than 20 books spanning poetry, essays, plays, and translations of ancient Greek texts. The prize is worth roughly $1.7 million Canadian. And we're spoiling the latest Jeopardy episode for you if you haven't watched it yet. The run for Outlook's Ryan Robertson is now over. He lost last night on the show, but winning on four shows makes it one of the most impressive runs for a player from Saskatchewan. Robertson describes what it's like standing on the stage.
16: Obviously a very different experience than being a sort of armchair player at home, right? Where it's like, oh, you think you know all these things, but can you really handle the heat when you're in the moment, right?
10: He won more than $64,000. The latest local news is as close as your phone. 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CJME Market Watch. The markets are open. The loonie right now is trading at 70.22 cents U.S. Oil is up $3.90 to $92.18 U.S. a barrel. TSX is up 73 points at 35,115. And the Dow Jones is down 11 points this morning at 51,168. 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
0: CJME weather now for CUPE. 30,000 members delivering the public services we count on to keep the community safe and strong. And yeah, a little gray out there for now. We should see sunshine return by the afternoon. We're going up to 17 degrees today and only a few clouds tonight with a low of 7. And we will start our long weekend tomorrow in the sun and 21 degrees. Enjoy, because the rest of the weekend looks cooler. Saturday only 13 under a mix of sun and cloud, and clouding over Sunday, 5. Pretty gray on holiday Monday with a 40% chance of showers and flurries. I have only 6 degrees. Now, Saskatoon, 7. So is Swift Current. Weyburn, Estevan are 6 degrees. Yorkton now 5, and it's still pretty cloudy in Moose Jaw, 6 degrees. Regina, cloudy. Wind out of the southeast at 10 and 6 degrees now as we turn to CJME Sports with Kevin.
10: More teams just advanced to the Championship Series round in the MLB postseason. The Rays swept the Yankees with a 4-3 win. The Brewers finished off San Diego with a 3-1 win. And the LA Dodgers downed Atlanta 4-1 to move on. The only series still going is the White Sox-Guardian series after Cleveland won 9-3 yesterday, now trailing Chicago 2-1. NHL, Edmonton gets the win over the Ducks 5-2. Oilers defenseman Evan Bouchard had another 3 points, now up to 11 points in 4 games on the season. The Jets edged Colorado 3-2. On Winnipeg, the Green Zone's Jamie Nye has some thoughts on the team's goaltender. You know, the one sitting out right now?
17: Well, Tuesday night, a couple of nights ago, Dylan Larkin back on the ice for the Detroit Red Wings. He demanded a trade. They could not trade him. So what did he do? He's honoring his contract by playing for the team. He gets a goal and an assist in his first game. He gets cheered again by the Detroit fans. He is making Connor Hellebuck look awful right now because Connor Hellebuck is holding out. He's just waiting. Demanding for the Winnipeg Jets to trade him. I have a lot more respect for the way Dylan Larkin is handling his trade request rather than Connor Hellebuck. In fact, the way Connor Hellebuck's handled this whole thing kind of lessens my opinion of him, to be quite honest.
10: 7 points in 5 games for 16-year-old Liam Pugh of the Regina Pats. Not a bad start to his second WHL season. He had his first WHL hat trick last weekend. With the Pats having a 2-2-0-1 record to start the season, Pugh was noticing a winning vibe around the rink.
18: You know, all the guys have been great. We've, you know, bonded really well together and as a group and come really close like a family. So it's been super cool to see. And I think, you know, we can do something special this year.
10: Regina's back at home tomorrow against the Prince Albert Raiders. Today on the Green Zone, our football analyst TSN's Dave Naylor explores the Riders' playoff possibilities. Tune into the show from 2 to 6 this afternoon on 980 CJME. I'm Kevin Martell.
0: Thank you, Kevin. Now, Murray Wood in the Wood File.
19: When my oldest daughter was small, she was already very strong-willed. One day, when she was maybe 2 or 3, we were at the grocery store, and for some reason, she decided she'd had enough. She wasn't going any further. She was stopping right there till she got her way or whatever she wanted. So she sat down on the floor. Okay, I said, see you later. And I started to wheel the shopping cart away, leaving her sitting there. An elderly couple had been watching her little drama, and they decided to step in. Look, they said, a little girl all alone. Ooh, let's take her home. My daughter's eyes got quite large, and suddenly she decided the rebellion was over.

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1: Thank you, Murray. CJME weather now. It is going to eventually get sunny again this afternoon. We're just going to have to get rid of these morning clouds that have taken over at the moment. Still 17 for our high and only a few clouds overnight with a low of 7. Don't see any rain tomorrow. In fact, it's a great start to the long weekend. Sunshine at 21. A little cooler Saturday, 13. Even cooler Sunday, 5 and cloudy. And holiday Monday, the forecast is for 6 degrees and a 40% chance of a shower mixed with snow flurries. 6 degrees in Moose Jaw right now, cloudy, and a southeast wind at 10 in Regina, also 6 degrees.
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0: weekend. Lots of family gatherings, perhaps, in store. And as you think about what to put on the table, I know traditional turkey is about 10% more than it was last year in expense this year. It's just the way it's going here. And if you're thinking, how do I serve an amazing Thanksgiving feast without roasting my budget? Well, some tips. I'm joined now by the bearded prairie chef, Josh Miller, to talk turkey, brining, stuffing, deep frying, side dishes, and money-saving tricks as well. Josh, welcome back.
1: Thank you very much for having me.
0: Let's start with the biggest debate of all. What is the absolute best way to cook a turkey so it stays juicy and doesn't end up tasting like, well...
2: I told you we put it in too early.
3: It's just a little dry.
0: Here, Josh. We don't want this. So if you're spending money on a good turkey, should you always brine it?
1: I'm 100% a brine guy. You got to get that brine in at least 24, 48 hours ahead of time. It helps lock in that juice, helps it keep it moist and juicy, and definitely makes it one of those things that isn't going to be dust when you're eating it.
0: If someone doesn't want to deal with a brine bucket in the fridge for a couple of days, though, how do you season a turkey properly? Is simple salt, pepper, and butter enough?
1: Yeah, I would always go salt, pepper, a little bit of garlic powder, and a little bit of, like, dry sage, and then just butter that guy up too, and then that's the best, simplest way to season that turkey.
0: Stuffing inside the bird or dressing cooked separately?
1: For me, you got to cook it separately. You know, it helps it cook a little bit faster. It doesn't take as long, but then you get a nice crispy edge on that stuffing when you take it out of the oven.
0: I kind of agree with you on that. I've done both. However, if I'm cooking stuffing outside the bird, I like to stuff the inside of my bird with some onions and some lemons and a few seasonings in there. What do you think?
1: My man, we're on the same page. Stuff that thing with some onion, some garlic, maybe even an orange or a lemon. Get that nice flavor coming through the inside. It'd just be perfect.
0: Deep

0: fried turkey has developed almost legendary status. Is it actually better than a roasted turkey, or is it mostly about the novelty factor?
1: To me, you got to stay traditional, man. You got to cook that in the oven. That's great. That deep fried turkey is good. Definitely a novelty to me.
0: For someone trying deep frying, though, for the first time, is there any safety warning you'd like to give them?
1: Yes. Make sure you're cooking that outside, not in your house, and make sure that turkey is not frozen and thawed properly.
0: Yeah, I've seen enough horrifying videos to know that one, too. The price of a turkey has gone up slightly, about 10%, they suggest, from last year. And grocery stores don't seem to be using those big loss leader turkey deals as much. But what's your advice for families trying to put a meal together this weekend without breaking the bank?
1: To me, every kind of store has a little bit of deal on everything. And then also, if you don't really need the huge turkey, sometimes those turkeys, like you said, are pretty expensive. You can always say, I'll just get one of the turkey breasts and do it that way. Maybe even get a turkey leg. Save some money and feed the family.
0: Josh, I just got a text here from Rusty. Said, call your local Hutterite colony, then call your neighbors. Order bulk like 10. You score a better deal and you support local. Have you done that before?
1: I've definitely done that before. Have you seen those birds? Those things are monsters. They're always such a great deal as well. You know, if you can get a group of people together and get as many as you guys can, get that cheaper as well.
0: We're hearing frozen turkeys are almost always cheaper than fresh, though. As a chef, can the average family really tell the difference once it's cooked?
1: No, I don't think so. I think it's... If you treat it right, you prep it right, I think it's just as good and perfect.
0: Josh Miller's my guest. Potatoes, carrots remain some of the better value items in the grocery store. What are your favorite side dishes for Thanksgiving?
1: I'm a meat and potatoes guy for sure. My mom makes the best stuffing that is absolutely possible. And I'm a Ukrainian guy. You still got to have those pierogies on the table.
0: Are there any turkey cuts or alternative meal ideas you'd recommend for smaller gatherings to save this weekend?
1: Like we're talking about, you know, want to make sure you just have some meat on there. You could always definitely go with some sausage. Your local butcher, go in there and get a couple rings or two is always a good saving value you could definitely do.
0: Okay, Josh, if you had to build the perfect Thanksgiving plate, what are the five things that absolutely must be on it? Go.
1: Turkey, a huge helping of stuffing. Give me a giant mountain of mashed potatoes. Also, give me some of those buttery carrots. And you cannot forget, salute, lava flow of gravy.
0: Okay, chef, rapid fire. What's better around? Here we go. Answer whatever comes to mind quickly. White meat or dark meat?
1: White meat for sure.
0: Stuffing or mashed potatoes?
1: Ooh, stuffing.
0: Turkey sandwich the next day or turkey soup?
1: I'm all turkey soup.
0: Apple pie or pumpkin pie?
1: Pumpkin pie with a mountain of whipped cream.
0: Homemade cranberry sauce or out of the can?
1: Ooh, homemade.
0: Josh, great tips. Happy Thanksgiving, buddy. I appreciate it.
1: Thanks for having me.
0: 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And Dale Fisher and Swift Current, you could win it if I blow it by 3 degrees or more today at a guaranteed high of 17. Not looking too sunny now, but it will get sunny enough to hit that 17. 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Now, tonight, a few clouds, a low of 7. Tomorrow, starting the long weekend with sunshine and 21 and throughout the rest of the coming weekend, it just gets cooler. Saturday, mix of sun and cloud, 13, down to 5 Sunday, and holiday Monday could give us not only 6 degrees, but a 40% chance of a shower or some white flurries there, just kind of mixed in with it. Ick. Right now, 6 degrees in Moose Jaw, Regina cloudy, southeast wind at 10. It's 6 degrees.
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0: Looking forward to the Thanksgiving Day long weekend, and lots going on. We've got the Thunder in the semifinal, of course, at Libel Field on Sunday, hoping to beat Calgary and move on. And our Riders are on the road Monday, 11 o'clock start in Montreal. And joining me now is CJMB Rider reporter Britton Gray to tee it all up. But first, before we get to today's practice, I'm surprised they chose to boot Dawson Hodge instead of Alex Hale. How about you?
1: I was also surprised by that, especially with the way they were talking about Hodge ahead of it. And I know Hodge went out and missed a couple of kicks. They were long kicks, but I was a little surprised. A Canadian kicker, young Canadian kicker, why not give him a chance to learn from Brett Lawther as Brett makes his return? Maybe give some advice in terms of kicking at Mosaic Stadium and kind of challenge next season. But clearly they've elected to move on. They kept Alex Hale on the roster. Clearly, once again, whatever Alex Hale is showing in practice, the coaching staff seems to like it, but they're going with Brett Lawther, and I guess they didn't want to keep free kickers, and they made their decision.
0: Britton, I got to ask you now, what are you going to go to practice today and hope to discover? Like, what are the answers you're looking for?
1: Well, to me, there's two players really we need to keep an eye out for. Tavon Cowell, apparently he was really close to being able to getting out there and play this last game. Is he going to be with the starters today? And also the status of Keyshawn Johnson. He left that game with an injury. Of course, he's been one of the best receivers in the entire CFL when you look at the kind of season he is having right now. And so it'd be a major loss if they lost him as well, especially because I know this team was really hoping to have both him, Keen Schaefer-Baker, Sam Melis back out there again for that kind of three-headed monster in the passing attack.
0: The Green Zone with Jamie Nye yesterday, taking the temperature of fans there, like asking what's the confidence index like so far. Let me just ask, what's your confidence index at?
1: Well, it's dropped. I have this team repeating as Grey Cup champions for a lot of the season, but just the way they came out against the Calgary Stampeders, and just I didn't like the energy I saw from it. A big game at home, a chance to clinch a playoff spot, and it really wasn't as close as the final score indicates. I don't see this team right now going anywhere in the East or West semifinal and finding a way to win. However, in saying that, I still really like the talent on this team, and there is still the small window to kind of get things turned around. And I mean, it's the CFL, right? Just get to playoffs. You never know what's going to happen. But right now, after that performance against Calgary, it's hard to feel much positive momentum right now.
0: Defensive coordinator Josh Bell taking some heat. Is it deserved?
1: Maybe. I'm just not sure. When I watch some of the games, I'm looking at it, it seems like there's just a lot of miscommunication out there. And is that on Josh Bell or is that on the players? And I'm not really sure where the blame falls, but they need to figure that out quickly, because the past two games, quarterbacks have completely torn up that defensive backfield and passed for a lot of yards, a lot of touchdowns. And whatever the issue is, whether it's play calling or just the players kind of getting out there and executing, they need to get it turned around if this team wants to make some noise in the playoffs.
0: Yeah, I'm not entirely sure if it's, I don't think the players have tuned out by no means. They're just not executing. And could there be some bad play calling? I think so. I think, a lot of armchair quarterbacks think that. But at the same time, you're right. To beat Montreal in Montreal, that is exactly what we need right now, isn't it? Like, that's the, if we lose this next one, I just don't see us crawling back anywhere else after that.
1: Yeah, this is going to be an interesting game just because I think the Montreal Alouettes will send out a lot of their starters for this game, even though they've clinched first place. It's at home. It's a Thanksgiving Monday. That second game, because it's a short week, I am predicting that they are going to send a lot of backup players out here to Saskatchewan for that rematch. So I still have this team finding a way to win one, maybe two games to end the season. But yeah, this team needs to find some positive momentum here right away. And going out to Montreal, finding a way to win this one would be a big boost for this team.
0: The confidence, and they win on Monday. They win in Regina against Montreal too. And that's the turning point for him. But we'll wait and see. Thank you very much, Britton, for your analysis.
1: Not a problem.
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0: Bit cloudy now, but the sun's coming out later. 17 the high, just a few clouds tonight, a low of 7, and then looks as if the long weekend is going to start great tomorrow. Sunshine 21, only 13 Saturday, and hey, by holiday Monday, it's going to be a lot cooler. Suggesting 40% chance of showers or flurries mixed together, and a high of 6 on holiday Monday. It's 6 right now in Moose Jaw, Regina cloudy, southeast wind at 10, 6 degrees.
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10: CJME News time is 8:30. Good morning, I'm Kevin Martell. They just keep happening. A crash with a pedestrian, this time on the city's busiest road. Council discusses the need of speeding up the replacement of lead pipes. Plus, the premier has a new message for a trillionaire. Right now in Regina, cloudy and 6. A new crash on Ring Road in the northbound lanes between Wascana Parkway and Assiniboine. Things had been backed up considerably in the afternoon and in the evening yesterday. Now this morning we have an update. 980 CJME's Abby Zivering is working on the story right now in the newsroom for us.
11: I'll start with what we do know this morning, Kevin. Vehicles are able to drive as normal on that stretch again this morning. There were major delays and lineups of cars trying to detour off Ring Road yesterday after police shut down the road for several hours. We also know that this is once again another pedestrian that was hit. We don't know the condition of this pedestrian right now, though. I just called police, but I haven't heard back yet.
10: Thank you, Abby. And there have been more than a dozen crashes involving pedestrians or cyclists recently in the city. It was serious enough. Police recently came out with a specific warning to be aware on the road, both for drivers and pedestrians. CJME News time is 8:31. Our mayor says last year's budget deliberations missed the park when it came to one cut people noticed later.
12: In an effort to reduce the property tax increase for this year, council voted to trim the parks budget. And this summer, people noticed the reduced mowing and watering. Mayor Chad Bashinsky says it's something to take away when they discuss next year's budget in December.
13: Well, then we should be able to go and look at that the next year and say, okay, let's iterate, let's take what we've learned and do something somewhere in between.
12: He doesn't expect a lot of wild swings from the budget forecasts that include ways to keep property taxes within the bottom 25% of comparable cities. At City Hall, Jeff Smith, 980 CJME.
10: Waiting another 10 years for Regina to replace its lead pipes. Maybe too long for some. It looks like they have council on their side. Councillor David Froh's Ward 3 includes almost 600 60 lead connections in the Lakeview area.
14: Because no amount of lead in the water is safe, I think council, myself included, is looking at, listen, how can we reprioritize our capital plan to speed this up?
10: The administration says doing it any quicker would be costly, but it is recommending helping pay the cost homeowners pay to replace connections on their side of the line, capping it at $5,000. There's a new call from tech titan Elon Musk for Saskatchewan and Alberta to leave Canada. He said this on social media. And then Premier Scott Moe responded with one simple word, no. Came after Musk also said Quebec would be better off separating. Well, the case of the 40-year-old man charged in the crash that killed a mother and two young daughters near Foam Lake is back in court today. It was adjourned yesterday. Now, Kelly Knopf's matter returns to the courtroom in Yorkton, where bail is expected to be addressed. Charges laid against an 18-year-old in Yorkton for terrorism are stemming from what police believe are that person's ties to a group called 764. Colleen Bell studies terrorism at the U of S. She says the group is more of an extremist network because they primarily communicate and recruit members through popular online platforms and games. She says that group will go after vulnerable teens and kids.
15: Feelings of maybe social isolation, self-loathing, or insecurity, they're essentially exploiting that.
10: She says they encourage people to be violent towards themselves, others, and animals, and usually start by engaging with sexual conversations online. There's a big conference happening in Ottawa today with aviation leaders meeting. Ahead of this country's main airline industry group says any plan for private investment in airports should keep a lid on costs for travelers. The feds are planning to partially privatize our four largest airports. Ottawa often cites what's happened in Australia after that country began handing control of its airports to private investors in the 90s. That move there has resulted in billions in capital investment with faster baggage handling and passenger check-ins. But the four biggest airports increased carrier fees, which are often passed on to customers. Just in this morning,
16: the Nobel Prize in Literature 2026 is awarded to the Canadian author Anne Carson.
10: Carson is a Toronto-born poet, classical scholar, and translator. The latest local news is as close as your phone. 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
10: 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The markets are open. Loonie's trading at 70.22 cents U.S. Oil's up $3.90 to $92.18 U.S. a barrel. TSX is up 73 points this morning at 35,115. The Dow Jones, it's down 11 points at 51,168. CJME News Time is 8:35. CJME weather, cloudy for the morning with a 30% chance of more rain. Then things clear up for the afternoon, a high of 17 today. Tonight, a few clouds and a low of 7. Tomorrow, mainly sunny and 21. And then we'll see the clouds pick up again for the Thanksgiving long weekend. Right now across the province, Saskatoon's at 7, Swift Current 6, Weyburn 7, Estevan 6, Yorkton 5. In Moose Jaw, mostly cloudy and 6. In Regina, cloudy, southeast wind at 8. 6 degrees. 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I'm Kevin Martell. 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

0: Welcome to Thursday morning, Evan Bray. Good to have you here. Another nice day in the province. Well, maybe. Right now, though, a splash of rain, a little bit cloudy, actually, as it moves through the province. So that's not necessarily great news as farmers are still trying to be out in the field and finishing things up. I was on the highway yesterday between Saskatoon and Yorkton, taking 16 to Yorkton for an event that I had there last night. Boy, a lot of people still in the field working to finish harvest. I stopped for a coffee and gas in Wynyard and ended up chatting with a couple of farmers there who said, you know what, there's a few people in the area that still have a ways to go. So lots going on, lots of grain hauling out there as well. So thinking of you as we head into this long weekend here, hopefully giving you some good harvest weather. Speaking of Yorkton, thanks again to the crew there. The Chamber of Commerce had me out for their annual business dinner last night. I gave a bit of a talk and had a great visit with an absolutely packed hall at St. Mary's, which, by the way, I don't know if you get a better catering meal in Saskatchewan than the St. Mary. And boy, I'll tell you, that was an incredible meal. I'll talk a little bit more about that coming up just after 9 o'clock. Speaking of Yorkton, did you hear this story? An 18-year-old in that community charged with terrorist-related charges because of the involvement in this group 764. Have you heard of this group? They have been designated a terrorist organization in Canada. I've got an expert joining me in just a second to discuss this. Elon Musk makes a comment online that got the attention of our premier. The federal government lays out plans for MAID. So a couple of hot topics we'll dig into in open lines today. How safe are all of those items in your house? And there are a lot of them that have lithium ion batteries, laptops, e-bikes. If you vape or use e-cigarettes, I didn't realize they have lithium ion batteries. We hear the stories about spontaneous fires and overheating when charging. I've got a guest on with some tips there. We've also got a guest on who suggests that the massive spending and borrowing that's fueling this AI boom is about to burst. Says it's unsustainable. We'll have a chat with him. And all of your pest control questions will be answered today. Sean Sherwood of Poulin stops in at 11 o'clock for a full hour of Ask the Expert. All right, let's get going. Here is today's Big Talker.
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0: Yeah, so this is the case I was talking about, an 18-year-old from Yorkton facing terrorism-related charges connected to an online network called 764. This isn't the first case we've seen in Canada. Just last month, a 17-year-old from Lethbridge was arrested on terrorism, child sexual abuse material, animal cruelty charges. If you hear the name 764 and you think, what is this? You're not alone. There's a lot of people that haven't heard of this network that really specifically targets children and teenagers, vulnerable teenagers, I might add, finding them in places that millions of kids use every day, gaming platforms like Roblox and Minecraft, social media like Discord and Telegram. And what's happening from there can be very disturbing. That's why I'm happy to have our next guest joining us this morning. Luke Cousineau is in the faculty in health and human performance at Dalhousie University, founder of the Canadian Institute for Far-Right Studies. And I'm happy to have Luke Cousineau joining us by phone. Luke, thanks so much for taking the call.
5: Thanks so much for having me.
0: This 764 network is a scary thing. Can you maybe just start off with an explanation of what this network is?
5: Yeah, so 764 is a collection of people. It's a network is a good word for it, but it's not sort of an organization. It doesn't have a leader. It doesn't have a, you know, a set group of people even that are in charge of it. Sort of a collection of people that have decided that the presence they want to have online involves recruiting, especially young people, into harming themselves or others for no real gain other than clout within the network. So it's an interesting but scary thing that's happening online.
0: I know they've been deemed a terrorist organization, but they don't really have a political agenda, do they, or a manifesto?
5: No, they really don't. The best understandings we have, which are really coming from Canadian researchers involved with public safety and the Canada Center through public safety with the Canadian government, are really telling us that 764 is a group that doesn't really have a political agenda. They're interested in what's called accelerationism, which is the idea that they want to speed up the collapse of society through violence and chaos, and that they're doing this just to make chaos and hurt others.
0: By the way, 764, my understanding is it's an area code?
5: Yeah, so there's some discussion about the root of it, but really that comes out of a really, really small group of people, and it just expanded slowly. So while it has these roots, with an area code, it's more now just become sort of the name of the larger network, and has lost a bit of its geographical grounding that way.
0: I think there's probably a lot of people listening, Luke. We're chatting with Luke Cousineau from Dalhousie University. A lot of people listening that find it hard to believe that a youth could be convinced to do, whether it's harm to themselves, terrible cruelty towards animals or other violence in the community, but they prey on a certain individual, right? They're looking for vulnerable youth.
5: They are expressly looking for vulnerable youth. And in the same way that we might, if your listeners are, you know, maybe listening to a lot of true crime or information about cults, they use a lot of the same kind of techniques to recruit people. So they're looking for vulnerable folks, vulnerable young people. And so this is expressly targeted usually at people under 18. And a lot of the perpetrators are under 18 as well. And they love bomb them. They do what's called love bombing, so that a lot of praise, a lot of friendship-oriented stuff, and then they work really hard to isolate them. So they might meet them on, for example, Roblox. We know a lot of recruitment is happening on Roblox. And then they might move them to a private Discord server or Telegram or other platforms where they can isolate them. And then slowly they gain trust. Slowly they have them perhaps take sexualized images of themselves and send them, and then they use those images to extort those children or young people and have them do other behaviors, which often involves harm to themselves, but sometimes harm to animals, harm to others, and it's an established pattern now with the group.
0: You've done a good job of kind of laying out how they groom, I guess is probably the best word, their prey. Part of it, my understanding is, in some of the interviews that I've read and seen online, part of it is desensitizing their victims. And I'm going to call them victims because that's what they are. They're being preyed upon, desensitizing them to these acts of violence. So once they've gained trust and they've built this relationship, then it's showing them videos, in some cases live streaming, of things that are absolutely horrific. It's amazing to me that these youth don't see that as being horrific and end up staying and becoming part of this pattern.
5: Yeah, it's a really troubling approach. I think it's really troubling in a lot of ways. It's really troubling that the access to this stuff is so readily available online, that it can be shared and distributed in the ways that are required for this kind of recruitment. And that we're setting up situations where young people can be convinced by others, whether those others are young people or not, that this is normal stuff and you should watch it and this is the reality of the world. And this is a lot of the messaging that we're seeing within these groups. Like, you need to see this. It's important. If you loved me, you would watch this. If you loved me, you would like the things that I like. And so we see this as part of the manipulation cycle that's happening within the recruitment efforts. Mm-hmm. They're gaining trust and they're gaining sort of the perceived love and affection of the perpetrator. And then the perpetrator saying, well, if you really loved me, you would do this, or you would watch this, or you would feel this way. And for some people, really easily, they're drawn into that, as a way of showing love and affection. It's a predator prey relationship at that point.
0: Luke Cousineau is my guest, Dalhousie University. You talked about the kind of the lack of organizational structure. They're basically a bunch of loosely grouped network people from around the world, but they don't necessarily work in conjunction. They kind of all just have this common goal of chaos. Does that make it hard for police to infiltrate and lay charges? We've seen a couple of recent cases, including the one I mentioned here in Saskatchewan, but is it difficult for police?
5: it's really difficult for police. A traditional approach to, especially a terrorist network, would be to identify who the leaders are and then go after the leaders, assuming that by removing the leader, you're going to take apart the structure that helps hold all of this together. But with a leaderless collective like this, there is no individual that you can target. And so one of the reasons why they were designated as a terrorist organization in 2025, late 2025, was so that police had some additional tools to be able to use. So the law enforcement had some additional tools that they could pursue some of the involvement. So, for example, the accused in Yorktown, the young person that was arrested, not only do they have evidence, it seems, of that person sort of participating in this and sharing materials, but also mentions of that person throughout the network in different places. And that kind of information gathering has been and will continue to be really, really important in trying to find perpetrators and stop them in this kind of environment. But it's really complicated.
0: I look at the situation, I realize it's not necessarily tied to 764, but the fact that the Tumblr Ridge shooter was communicating with someone online, and that person has now been charged for offering advice and sending money and agreeing at one point to live stream that horrific massacre that happened in BC, this person charged with conspiracy to murder people in a foreign country. Is that, to me, it seems indicative of law enforcement's awareness and attentiveness to following through to the root cause of some of this violence that's being fueled and fanned online.
5: Yeah, and I think that approach is really important. And I want to give another shout out to colleagues of mine that have been working on this as academics, but also within Public Safety Canada, for example, that have really been at the forefront of working with law enforcement and saying it's not just about the individual perpetrator. This networked approach to these things is so essential, so important, that even when you find somebody like, for example, this young person in Yorktown who's been charged, we need to keep going and keep digging through the network, because only through dismantling some of those channels and really figuring them out are we going to be able to put a lid on this in any kind of effective way. And so I think that's a really important piece of this, that it's not just individual perpetrators, it's networked, it's all connected. Mm-hmm. And like you mentioned, Tumblr Ridge then connects back to the same kind of networks that we're talking about with these new terrorism charges as well. So it's a really complicated and complex piece of law enforcement, but also kind of a social space to mm-hmm. understand, to be able to work on.
0: Luke Cousineau is my guest. Before I let you go, that's the enforcement side of it, dealing with the suspects online that are inciting this sort of violence and self-harm and animal cruelty. But what about the victims? I've listened to and read a couple of interviews where parents talked about the changes they saw in their child. Is there something parents should be alert to or attentive to when it comes to behavior changes that might be indicative of something like this?
5: Well, I think you highlighted behavior changes are a really important factor. And so as parents or other trusted adults, so I'm thinking teachers, I'm thinking people that might work in third places like the YMCA or Boys and Girls Clubs or other places that kids go, is to watch for behavior changes like withdrawal, quick to aggression, which is a change for a kid. You know, if a kid hasn't been like that and is like that, changes or pushing away friend groups, these things are all really important markers of changes in mental health status in kids. I also think it's really, really important to mention that one of the reasons why this can work the way that it does is that often parents and trusted adults don't have a really good idea of what their kids are doing online, what they're getting into, how much time they're spending in these places, or who they're talking to. And so it's really, really important that we think about and start developing good trust relationships with kids and really, really talking about what they're doing online, because there's a lot of great things on the internet, but there's a lot of things that are designed like this to harm kids. And we need to be better as adults at helping kids out and figuring those things out. It's really important.
0: So true. Luke, I've appreciated this chat. Thanks so much for your time this morning.
5: Glad I could help. Thanks very much for having me.
0: Luke Cousineau is with Dalhousie University, this whole 764 terrorist organization that is really not organized at all, but a group of people worldwide that are intent on creating chaos and prey on vulnerable youth through some very common online gaming and social platforms. We'll talk a little bit more about this and give you a chance to weigh in during open lines coming up here on 980 CJME and 650 CKOM.
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0: Thanks again to my guest, Luke Cousineau, who joined us from Dalhousie University to talk about this alarming 764 network. We saw a youth, well, 18-year-old, but committed crimes as a youth. That's why the name hasn't been given, who was arrested on terrorism charges from the Yorkton area just this week. 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
21: CJME News Time is 9 o'clock. Good morning, I'm Kevin Martell. Crash on a major road with major backups. What's happening there this morning? Premier has one new word for the world's richest person. A Canadian just won a Nobel Prize. Right now in Regina, cloudy and 6. We're updating you on the road. Now it comes after that crash on Ring Road between Wascana Parkway and Assiniboine near the U of R yesterday afternoon that impacted the northbound lanes. 980 CJME's Abby Zivernick is in the newsroom actively working on the details. What we know from police.
22: We know that stretch is reopened this morning, Kevin. Ring Road shut down for several hours yesterday, which caused long lineups of vehicles. Now, we already know from police that this is yet again another crash involving a pedestrian. However, we don't know if they're hurt. I just put a call into police, but they didn't answer, so I left a message. Now, this incident is the latest in a string of recent crashes with pedestrians in Regina, where there were 10 such crashes in 10 days that left one person dead and several people hurt, plus three crashes in less than 24 hours.
21: Thank you, Abby. Our Abby Sivering in the newsroom this morning. Well, the mayor doesn't expect a lot of wild swings from what's been forecast for next year's budget. 980 CJME City Hall reporter Jeff Smith has the latest on the dollars and cents.
1: Mayor Chad Buschinski says the 5.81% target for a property tax increase is really a starting point, and any spending changes proposed by council will be modest. Buschinski learned something from council's cuts to parks maintenance a year ago when the result turned out to be unpopular.
3: My understanding was that we would see a minimal service change, service level change in that reduction. It was trying something different, trying something new in the way we address our park spaces as an example.
1: He believes when something like this happens, council should come back the next time with something in the middle. At City Hall, Jeff Smith, 980 CJME.
21: A target of 10 years is too long for many on City Council as the replacement of the remaining lead service connections is looked at. Recommendation from administration is to keep the current pace, saying it would be costly to move any quicker. Councillor David Froh hopes during the budget process they can find ways to move some money around.
5: It's important, though, that if a resident knows they have a lead service connection, the city will replace that. And what we're talking about is making it more affordable and speeding up how we do this work.
21: Administration is also recommending helping homeowners with the cost of replacing the lead connections on their side by capping the cost at $5,000. Premier Scott Moe is keeping it short and sweet with trillionaire Elon Musk. On social media, Musk responded to a post about Quebec's new premier wanting independence from Canada by saying it would be better off. He then added Saskatchewan and Alberta should separate too. Moe responded with a simple no. The Angus Reid Institute has the results of a new poll asking people across the country about AI data centers. Now, it suggests Atlantic Canadians are among the most skeptical, with 72% of those surveyed there saying their provincial government should limit development on this. Manitoba, also at 72%, followed by Saskatchewan and BC at 70%. Of course, this comes as that big AI data center from Bell goes up just outside of Regina. Today, the case of the man charged in the deadly Foam Lake crash is back in court, where possible bail is expected to be discussed. This had been scheduled for yesterday, but got adjourned to today. Terrorism charges are laid against an 18-year-old in Yorkton. And now this morning, we're learning about the group that person allegedly belonged to. The Canadian government recently designated 764 as a terrorist entity. But U of S Associate Professor Colleen Bell, who studies terrorism, says there's information about the group that dates back 5 years ago.
23: They're trying to cause and wreak havoc within people's communities and homes and families.
21: The group reaches out to vulnerable kids through popular online social platforms and games like Reddit and Minecraft. The group primarily focuses on harming society through sexploitation and encouraging people to harm themselves, others, and animals. A new report says Canada's oil and gas sector accounted for a lower level of emissions last year despite boosts in production. Canadian Climate Institute says our total carbon dioxide emissions increased, but says it wasn't a huge increase. But at that rate, the Institute notes, it could put Canada 20 years behind on achieving its emissions goals by 2030. Breaking this morning, a Canadian just won the Nobel Prize in Literature. Poet Anne Carson won for a body of work the Academy describes as bold and inventive. Her bibliography includes more than 20 books spanning poetry, essays, plays, and translations of ancient Greek texts. The prize is worth roughly $1.7 million Canadian. And it's a big food drive for one of our sister stations in Regina today. Jack 94.5 Stuff the Bus kicks off this morning to help the food bank put food on everyone's table. The bus will be parked at the Sherwood Co-op grocery store in Harbor Landing today. However, you can drop off non-perishable food items or cash to any Sherwood Co-op grocery store from now until 6 tonight. The latest local news is as close as your phone. 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CJME weather, cloudy for the morning. Still a 30% chance of more rain. Things clear for the afternoon. The high of 17 today. Tonight, a few clouds with a low of 7. Tomorrow, mainly sunny and 21. And then we'll see the clouds pick back up again for the long weekend. Right now across the province, Saskatoon's at 7, Swift Current 6, Weyburn 7, Estevan 6, Yorkton plus 5. In Moose Jaw, mostly cloudy and 6, in Regina, cloudy, southeast wind at 8, and 6 degrees. CJME News Time is 9:06. I'm Kevin Martell. 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

Well, good morning. Welcome to the show, Evan Bray. Good to have you here on this Thursday morning. I have a text on the text line I see from Tyler in Weyburn saying there is an accident that has us stopped on Highway 6 near the Gray Ryston turnoff, and Stars is on scene. Not great to hear something like that, usually an indication of a serious accident, but just to be aware, if you are on Highway 6 in that Gray Ryston turnoff area, Tyler gives us a heads up that things are slowed down and stopped there while they deal with an accident that has occurred. Okay, we are into open lines, so we've got one full hour. We can talk about a variety of different things. 764 is this online terror network that is very loosely knit together. And I say that because it doesn't have a hierarchy, doesn't have really a leader. There was a person at one time charged as potentially being the founder of this network, and in fact, convicted and I believe doing something like 80 years. But this group is absolutely devastating in how they impact vulnerable youth, how they recruit vulnerable youth, as we talked about right off the start of the show. And they are not something that is happening somewhere else in the world. They are happening right here in our province as well. In fact, we know that there was this week a news release that came out about a youth charged in Yorkton. He's 18 now, but they still haven't released his name and won't be, it sounds like, because he was 17. He was a youth when he allegedly committed these crimes. So that's something that we'll definitely be following along. But I know a lot of people weighing in about the online harms. And I think one of the questions, too, is what are the platforms being, what standard are they being held to? What responsibility do they have when it comes to some of the content that is happening or some of the discussions that are happening? But as you heard Luke say, the meeting might happen on Roblox, an online gaming platform. But then often it's, you know, the grooming then transitions to another sort of social connection site that may not be quite as easy to track, go into a private chat room, those types of things. So it's a big conversation for sure. And it's impacting us here in Saskatchewan. Speaking of in Saskatchewan, how about the back and forth? Well, it wasn't really a back and forth. It was just a response back from Scott Moe to Elon Musk. Elon Musk, he was responding to the fact that Quebec just elected a party that is focused on separation. The premier of Quebec, well, the new, I guess, premier-elect, Paul Saint-Pierre Plamondon, PSPP as they call him, of course, has a dream of Quebec independence. Elon Musk, the trillionaire owner of SpaceX and Tesla and X.com, he sent a message that said, good, Quebec should separate. They would be better off. Alberta and Saskatchewan should separate too. Yesterday afternoon, Saskatchewan's premier replied, no. That's all Scott Moe said. Moe says no. And a lot of people said, you know, That's the perfect response to it. Some people saying Mo shouldn't have responded at all, but I think he probably found the sweet spot there with not getting into a long explanation, not ignoring it at all altogether completely. I mean, Scott Mo has been very open about his view, the SAS party's view of Saskatchewan staying as part of Canada, as has Danielle Smith in Alberta. Also, although I know, before you jump on me, I know that some people are saying, well, the fact

0: the process to kind of explore what separating from Canada would look like. So that vote is happening on October 19th. On October 24th, we've got another election happening in Canada, this one in BC, caused by BC Premier David Eby. Called this election thinking the timing was good. Right now, it's looking like that strategy might have backfired because the NDP are not doing great in the polls. The Conservatives, who have been struggling to even find a leader over the last little while in BC, are leading in the latest polls that have been done. Now, we've seen polls been wrong before. So I won't count anything until we have the election and see, but that is happening on October 24th. So within a couple of weeks, we've got a couple of very important things happening here in Canada that we're watching for. Hey, I also, before we get into the open lines, and I know I've got a couple of calls coming in, I just want to give a shout out to the Yorkton Chamber of Commerce. I was very proud to be in Yorkton last night. They had their 27th annual business dinner. What a great event, a great opportunity to mix and mingle with people in Yorkton. By the way, a great facility, the St. Mary's Ukrainian Catholic Cultural Center on Wellington. The meal last night. Well, first of all, anytime you set up a buffet where you've got the salads at the end, I mean, this is an accomplished buffet line that they've got set up there. You put the good stuff on the plate, the pierogies, the cabbage rolls, the roast beef. And then you get to the salad. So whatever you got room for on your plate at the end, they even give you a little separate bowl for your salad if you want it. So great meal, great evening. Thanks, by the way, to the Baker Tilly crew. They, of course, they had all of their reps there. People from Yorkton, which is kind of the mainstay in the province, but Saskatoon and Emerald Park as well. So we had a table full of Baker Tilly folks that I was able to sit with last night. And I gave a little bit of a talk after supper, talking a bit about leadership and business and community, the importance of community. So many great conversations with people after. So thanks again to the Yorkton Chamber of Commerce for having me out at their great event last night in Yorkton. Okay, what do you want to talk about? 1-877-332-8255. Yesterday, we heard the federal government make an announcement on essentially what their strategy is going to look like when it comes to MAID. We heard the Justice Minister, Sean Fraser, announcing yesterday that Ottawa intends to legally bar access to MAID for mental illness. However, he also said the forthcoming bill will include measures allowing medical practitioners to assist in ending the lives of people who have made an advance request for aid. So those are patients who have indicated that they want the procedure at a later date when they're no longer of a cognitive capacity to consent to it. So people that maybe have ALS, I think probably one of the most famous examples of this is Robert Munch, the children's author Robert Munch, who his family recently announced has signed up for MAID, even though he is of fairly good health right now. He has been diagnosed with early onset dementia and Parkinson's. And so they have taken advantage of the fact that Quebec has had legislation that has allowed this for a few years now. And he has signed up for that. We don't know when this bill is going to come into play. Keep in mind the Conservatives had a bill yesterday that got voted down, essentially saying the same thing. Bill C-218. In fact, that's what I think Marion wants to talk about. I'll bring Marion into the conversation from Regina. How are you today, Marion?
1: I'm good, Evan. Thank you for taking my call. And definitely what you've been talking about already, we're in a real battle of good over evil and life over death. But I want to tell you why I wanted to bring up the free vote. On Monday, as I listened on CPAC, out of the about 11, 12 petitions that were tabled in the House that day, I counted them. There were 7 petitions requesting the government pass Bill C-218. And so I thought to myself, okay, maybe I should be a dutiful, good Canadian citizen, and I'm going to phone a bunch of MPs. And so I spent almost 2 days on the phone phoning, and most of it was voicemail, but the staffers I got were very courteous and kind, except I ran into one Parliament staffer who told me that I had no right calling anybody other than my own MP.
0: Really?
1: Yes. and so

0: I thought to myself, well, I guess what I need to do is change my script and and humbly ask them to utilize their free vote
1: right
0: to pass the bill. Because, and then I did a little bit of searching here, and because, I mean, and by the way, kudos to Kent McDonald, the only MP that stood up against the party whip and voted.
1: That's right. He was the liberal, the only liberal MP that voted with his conscience yesterday, apparently, right?
0: That's right.
1: Yeah.
0: So I did a little bit of searching here to find out that it was back in the second section of the 41st Parliament that the MP from Thurles Moose Mountain, a good Saskatchewanian, his private member's bill was to pass a bill to allow members of parliament to have a free vote on their conscience,
1: right.
0: And it passed.
1: Mm.
0: But can you even count on your hand how many free votes
1: yeah.
0: we've had?
1: It doesn't happen very often, Marion. Sorry, I'm just going to jump in because your point is well taken. By the way, good on you for all of the phone calls you made. I mean, people often will encourage people reach out to your MP. But the fact that you were as diligent as you were reaching out to numerous members of parliament on this issue shows the passion and commitment you have for it. So good on you there. It's interesting that the same day the Liberal government comes out with essentially the same thing that the Conservative motion was asking for, they voted down the Conservative motion. They said they didn't agree with some of the wording in the Conservative motion, which is why they didn't agree to it. But it's not really normal procedure, unusual actually, for governments to provide overviews of upcoming legislation before the bill has even been tabled. There's no date when this bill will actually land and be tabled, but we did get a sense yesterday from the Justice Minister on what next steps for Made in Canada will look like. And as we know now, it will not include mental illness in its acceptable parameters. 1-877-332-8255. Okay, we've got a lot of calls coming in here. We've got a lot of things that we could talk about. Let's go to Ken in Saskatoon next. Hi, Ken. What have you got for me today?
2: Well, I got contacted. It's amazing where the Evan Bray Show goes. So the last time I called, I said, a lot of these people that are homeless aren't really homeless. They're homeless in Saskatoon, but they've got a place on a reserve. And then I got contacted by somebody who knows and says, no, Ken, you're wrong. Many of them can't go back to the reserves because they've been banished. So if you can be, and you have to be banished for cause, so you've right. done something.
1: They've done something to cause the reserve to say you're no longer welcome here.
2: Exactly, and it's not just a trivial thing that says that you're no longer welcome here. So there you are, you get banished from the reserve, and that becomes Saskatoon's problem? I'm not quite, I think that we have to start taking a look at homelessness in a much different way, which is which people are out there because of circumstances, maybe veterans, that are struggling. Okay, you got to start breaking it down. The idea of just saying the homeless as if they're all the same, I have no sympathy for somebody who got banished from your reserve, and here you are in Saskatoon, and now here you are causing us problems.
1: Mm.
2: Why do we have to deal with somebody else's problems? Why can reserves do that in the first place? You're a member of that band. Maybe that band needs to start taking some responsibility for, taking care of you in your own community.
1: Mm. Could you mind me asking, you don't have to name the name, but was the person that called you with this information someone that would be in the know? Like, do they have?
2: Oh, yes. And the idea being that when you're down there, you have to. They also told me that there were people that you go and give them Naloxone or whatever it's called,
1: yeah.
2: and swear at them for getting rid of their high, and now they have to go get some more. So, yes, it's somebody that knows what's okay. going on down there.
1: Well, you know what? I think you've given us a good angle. I'd like to reach out. I mean, I know we have reached out to FSIN on this issue before. But, you know, I don't know who the perfect fit is, because each First Nation, of course, represents its own First Nation. And there isn't just one that represents First Nation people in a community like Saskatoon. Maybe it's the Saskatoon Tribal Council. Maybe we could have Chief Mark Arcand on to talk a bit about this and kind of what that responsibility looks like. But it's another piece of this. I want to take a break. I know we've got some more calls on the line. I also want to talk about this new injunction that was just tabled in court to try and halt the removal of that Avenue K homeless camp in Saskatoon. I mean, I'll get into it when we come back, but these injunctions to me are getting carried away and they're going to get someone hurt. We'll talk about that when we come back here on 980 CJME 650 CKOM.
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0: we've mentioned on several occasions that there'll be no referendum until the Trump administration is in the White House, in which case we've got time and we've got plenty of urgencies, situation problems to solve.
1: That is the new premier of Quebec, Paul St-Pierre Plamondon, who is the leader of the Parti Québécois, who just won the election. Of course, Elon Musk responding online saying, yeah, Quebec should separate. They'd be better off. Alberta and Saskatchewan should separate too. And Premier Scott Moe with a response on X saying, no. He didn't even capitalize no. He just said no. Carried on. I don't think they would. Like, I mean, the vote right now, and again, I know we take polls with a grain of salt, but the polls are showing the majority of people in Quebec do not want to separate. Keep in mind that even though the Parti Québécois was elected, they weren't elected with a strong, overwhelming majority. There's still strong showing for the Liberals, strong showing for the Conservatives. Harold on the line in Regina, you got a friend in Montreal. Do they want to separate?
2: It's interesting. I've known this friend, and he came out here for college, and he was a real separatist. Yeah. And so I got close to this family and came and visited a lot. And his name is Don Gingras, and he has written a book. It was on my recommendation. He wrote a book, 400 Years of Canadian History, a revealing story, Quebec, a grown-up orphan living in Canada in a hurting blended family. He has really changed his position, and he said there's absolutely no way they will separate. I think it's 73% or 76%.
1: Yeah. It's a high number.
2: Broad separation.
1: So did you talk him out? Did you talk him out of it, Harold?
2: Oh yes. Yes.
1: Well, let's send Harold to Quebec.
2: He lectures in universities, and I'm going to send you the information.
1: Okay, do that.
2: I think you should have him on the air.
1: Okay, so do that too. Send it, Harold, for sure. Maybe we send Harold to Quebec. Settle him down. 1-877-332-8255. Shannon, I know you're waiting patiently. I'm sorry, we're up against a break. You are my first caller coming out of the break. And then we will go back to the homelessness encampment issue. We've got a couple of people wanting to talk about that. So Sharon, and then back to homelessness when we come back here on 980 CJME, 650 CKOM.
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4: 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Good morning, I'm Kevin Martel. Justin, the man charged in the deadly Foam Lake crash, is being let go. It's the new development from his bail hearing in a Yorkton courtroom this morning. Part of Ring Road in the city's south end between Wascana Parkway and Assiniboine is back open again this morning after a crash with a pedestrian. Closed it down yesterday for several hours. Now, we haven't heard from police on the pedestrian's current condition. Some counselors are wondering if they can move some money around to help speed up the replacement of lead pipes for some homes in this city. Administration has a target to have that work done in 10 years and says trying to do it any quicker would come with extra costs. Canadian poet just won the Nobel Prize in Literature. Ann Carson's bibliography includes more than 20 books spanning poetry, essays, plays, and translations of ancient Greek texts. And the run on Jeopardy is now over for a man from Saskatchewan. Ryan Robertson lost on last night's show after winning four times previously. CJME weather, cloudy for the morning, a 30% chance of more rain yet, then things clear up for the afternoon. High of 17 today. Tonight, a few clouds, the low of 7. Tomorrow, mainly sunny and 21. And then we'll see the clouds pick back up again for the Thanksgiving long weekend. Right now in Regina, cloudy, southeast wind at just 5, and it's 8 degrees. CJME News Time is now 9:31. I'm Kevin Martel.
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0: Today, we have a report from Habitat for Humanity that did a survey of 22 nations and found that Canadians were the most likely to have given up on the dream of a home ownership. 56% believe they will never own a home. This after the Prime Minister promised that housing would be affordable. When will we have an end to the promises?
1: I can't believe my ears. Not a hostility.
2: Rental affordability has improved here, in this country. Housing affordability has improved in this country. Jobs are up. The economy is up. We're moving forward. We know we have here.
3: I have to keep reminding the leader of the opposition that I just got here.
4: Oh, there you go. The Canadian version of 8 Mile. I like that, Frank. Good job. That was part of the back and forth between Pierre Poilievre and Mark Carney yesterday during question period. Okay. Open lines continues. Shannon has been waiting patiently, and I do appreciate that. Shannon from Nelberg, Saskatchewan. Thanks for calling in. What have you got for me? Shannon, are you still there?
5: Yes, I'm here.
4: Okay.
5: And it's Nelberg.
4: Oh, Nelberg. Sorry. Yeah. My bad. I read wrong.
5: Thanks for taking my call. Love your show. It's not long enough, and my problem isn't anywhere near as harrying as some of the ones you're talking about today, but I made an observation at Market Mall on Tuesday. I was there for a medical appointment, and I was scared out of my wits at noon when the food court got so full of young people that it was unbelievable. There's no room to walk in the hallways. They're belligerent. They are pushy. I went in and out of a few stores, and all the people are saying it's like this at every noon hour. There's security guards come out of the woodwork. I feel so sorry for the people who live in that area to have to frequent that mall at noontime. Like, I can't believe what went on. I wanted to go into the dollar store but couldn't get in because the lineup ahead of me, and they were only letting in 2 or 3 at a time.
4: Oh, yeah. They're probably trying to prevent shoplifting. So it's over the lunch hour, and then it clears out in time for afternoon classes.
5: Oh, yeah. We got there at 10:45. You could have heard a pin drop a mile away. By noon, their dull roar was unbelievable for the whole hour. And then at 10:45, quiet again.
4: Appreciate the call, Shannon. Appreciate you. I'm sure there's a lot of people that can empathize with that challenge happening. I remember that used to happen in Regina back when the Golden Mile Center was up and running. It doesn't really operate like a mall like it used to, but they would have an influx of students there usually over the lunch hour, many of them, you know, able to walk there from school. I don't remember it being a problem with, like, belligerent and pushy and rude and any of that, as Shannon was talking about. But nonetheless, it was definitely overrun with a number of school kids. So thanks for sharing that, Shannon. Appreciate you calling in. 1-877-332-8255. I am getting word that the encampment in Saskatoon, the Avenue K homeless encampment, is coming down today at 10 o'clock. We've got reporters that will be out on site there watching it. This has, of course, been talked about a whole lot. In fact, let's bring Nick into the conversation. I have Nick on the line from Saskatoon. You used to work at Lighthouse. Am I right, Nick?
6: I didn't work there as an employee. I spent a year there as an electrical contractor doing renovations.
4: Okay.
6: Very eye-opening there. Something people need to understand. I want to piggyback on Ari's call. There was a few years ago a big call to remove Lighthouse from downtown because of a group of people that were always congregated on the corner on the sidewalk. Well, Lighthouse had rules in their detox center. No drugs, no alcohol, no being belligerent to the staff, fighting, et cetera, et cetera. Those are the people who did not want to follow those rules, and they were no longer welcome at Lighthouse. So they're not allowed in the building. They hang out on the corner. And essentially, City of Saskatoon didn't want to be the bad guys and go break up homeless people, as someone would call it, and let Lighthouse take all the heat for it. So what people got to realize, when you see groups of these guys hanging around being vagrants, chances are they are the kind of people who are not following rules, who are refusing help, and this is the lifestyle they're choosing, essentially.
4: Yeah. You know, I think you were referring to Ken's call, actually. You said Ari, but I think it was Ken that called in earlier, because he had been on the show earlier this week after being on the excuse me, on the show, he said he received a call from someone saying that, because Ken had asked the question, what are, if the people that we're talking about, a certain percentage of them are Indigenous, what are their First Nations doing to support them? He received a call, didn't say from who, but someone who credible and understands how it works says, well, some of these individuals have been banned from their First Nation. That's what he was saying. And that's why they end up in communities like Saskatoon, perhaps because they at one time were on their First Nation, but because of some sort of activity that was deemed inappropriate, unsafe, whatever, have been banned from the First Nation. So that's an angle on this that I would like to dig into. I'm hoping that maybe we'll be able to get someone on the show in the near future to talk about that. We talk about voice memos, right? We give you the chance to call in a voice memo. So you send it like a text. You just go as if you're going to type a text. Instead, you hit that little plus sign. There's an audio button. You can click that and then you just say what you want to say, and it sends as an audio message. I got one from Dylan in Saskatoon the other day on the issue of homelessness.
7: Regarding the encampments, so as usual, we've got money to bail out companies, but when people need somewhere to sleep, we're just going to pass the hat around so that normal people can pay for it. Don't get me wrong, I'm glad people step up, but why does this keep falling on everyone else while our government seems to have washed their hands of it? Unless it's to chase someone out of whatever little corner they've found to hide in, then we get things moving. Because apparently people being uncomfortable looking at homelessness is more of a problem than the people actually living in it. Where are they supposed to go? Seriously, you've moved them along. You haven't helped them. They're still homeless. Now they're just somewhere that you don't have to look at them.
4: Thanks, Dylan, for the voice memo. I feel like we should be able to do both. We should be able to protect the rights of people in the community while we look after those that need our help, right? It shouldn't, we're not talking about take the tents down and walk away. There needs to be the balance. There is a new injunction that has been filed, a group that provides legal assistance to low-income residents in Saskatoon, the Community Legal Assistance Services for Saskatoon Inner City, CLASIC. Is the acronym. Their lawyers have filed an injunction this week at the Court of King's Bench in an effort to keep the camp in place. Remember, a judge, what, a week ago or so, struck down a request for an injunction that would have prevented the camp from being cleared? So this is the second one that's going on. And this application, by the way, alleges the bylaws in Saskatoon violate sections 7 and 15 of the Canadian Charter of Rights and Freedoms, which protect the right to life, liberty, and security of the person, and equality without discrimination. I cannot disagree with this injunction more. We do not need, nor should we want, the court to put together housing policy for our cities. That's not where housing policy should come from. That's not where bylaw construction should come from. And compassion doesn't eliminate the civic responsibility for public safety. It doesn't. You can be compassionate, and I talk about this all the time, you can be compassionate to want to help the individuals. However, you have a responsibility for public safety. And this, to me, we know that there are solutions out there. We know that we're finding solutions and connecting people to permanent and supportive housing. May not be happening as quick as people would like, but we also know that there is safety issues with encampments. That's not a we suspect. That is proven. That is proven. And I'm talking about for the people in the encampment and the community and the businesses around the encampment. This injunction to me, if allowed, if a judge agrees with the fact that this injunction should stand and the city should be prohibited from taking down the encampment, well, first of all, it sets a crazy precedent. But I'm going to tell you two things. Number one, it's going to increase harm. It's going to increase harm. Overdoses in the community, overdoses in the encampment, the danger to volunteers that are trying to help out. But the other thing that I think an injunction like this does, I think it actually makes the housing problem harder to solve. I think it takes away the incentive or the urgency to transition people into permanent housing if you allow in your city an ongoing without definite end encampment. It does not solve the problem. I have absolute sympathy for people that have challenges and social issues that they need help with. I can't have spent my whole career as a police officer without wanting to help people be better, live safer, be more healthy. I want that for sure. I just know that encampments are not the way to do it. And if this group or any group think that by forcing levels of government to not remove encampments from cities is making the community safer, then to me, you haven't spent time out there. You don't see what's happening in the real world because it's not going to be safer. I said it before, but you can be compassionate and stand up for public safety, stand up to you know, create a level of accountability. Compassion and accountability aren't opposites. They can happen at the same time. So we have reporters out following this. If the encampment does come down at 10 o'clock, obviously we'll be able to bring you the information from that here on 980 CJME and 650 CKOM.
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23: Canada behaves very badly with the United States, and I don't know. We caught them in the act. They charged us a lot of tariffs that nobody knew about except me. And it'll work out eventually, but I don't know about... I'm in no rush.
24: And the whole world has to answer right now, because I'll tell you once again, who's that?
4: We have a lot of things going on at this exact moment. Other than the things that we're talking about online. So the news that is coming down right now is it sounds as if there are some developments at the encampment in Saskatoon. We know the group has filed the latest injunction to the court to keep the tent city in its place. There is movement that may see the encampment closed down. City of Saskatoon has called a news conference starting right away, and they won't say what it's about, but all indications are pointing that it has to do with the encampment and likely the dismantling of that. So we've got reporters. I think Libby Gray is who I was told is down at City Hall in Saskatoon and will be following this up. So we may bring Libby into this conversation here at some point this morning to talk about that. I also note, I found out this morning that Kelly Knopf, who is the driver of the truck that attempted to pass a semi on a grid road just outside of Foam Lake, crashed into an SUV that killed three people, a woman and two young girls. The male in the vehicle, serious injuries, taken to hospital. Kelly Knopf himself, serious injuries, taken to hospital. He was in court or represented in court today and has been released on bail with a number of conditions. So it looks as if there's $20,000 bail. And then a number of conditions. He's got to reside at his address. And of course, he is from South Carolina. We know that he was up here hunting. So he must reside at his address, and any change in his address, he has to notify the courts. He must not be in the driver's seat of a motor vehicle while in Canada. Can't possess any firearms or ammunitions while in Canada. Must attend Wadena Provincial Court in person on Thursday, January 21st at 10 a.m. So that's going to be, I guess, the next court date, January 21st, Wadena Provincial Court. He will provide fingerprints at the Wadena RCMP detachment, and he shall not leave the United States except to travel to Saskatchewan or elsewhere in Canada as required for court proceedings with the prior permission of the court. So those are the conditions on which Kelly Knopf has been released from custody. He, of course, the driver in this Foam Lake tragedy that we've been talking about that happened just heading into last weekend. I drove through and stopped in Foam Lake yesterday in the afternoon as I was driving between Saskatoon and Yorkton. And I did happen to notice in a couple of spots, teddy bears out, signs. The community is in mourning. There's no question about that. And it's not just the community of Foam Lake. I mean, that's a tight-knit area there. There's a number of communities and support from all over the province that are coming into Foam Lake for this tragic circumstances. Now, we don't know. I mean, Ray in Saskatchewan here sent a text in saying, like, why are Saskatchewan highways so dangerous? after this tragedy at Foam Lake. We know this man who ended up killing a mom and kids because he was too impatient to follow a truck for a bit. Maybe we'll not see any jail time. We don't know that yet, Ray, obviously. I mean, we're hearing what his court date is going to be in January. I don't know. I just want to clarify this because, as Ray says here, he was too impatient to follow a truck for a bit. They said he was attempting to pass the semi. I assume the semi was driving. Was the semi driving and indicating a turn? And so he passed the semi while it was trying to turn. Absolutely not making excuses, but I don't know the actual details of what passing the semi meant. I assume the semi was moving and not stopped on the side of the road. If it was, with its flashers on, it would make sense, I guess, that a vehicle would be passing. But I don't know those details. But back to Ray's text, he's talking about why are our highways so dangerous? This tragedy in Foam Lake, he points out, of course, the woman was, I think, from Dundurn, who was driving the wrong way with her own kids, ended up killing a mom and daughter, getting a slap on the wrist. What needs to change on our highways and the consequences for people that end up killing people on the roadway is Ray's point. Thanks for the text, Ray. Okay, well, it was, that hour of Open Lines, I think we covered as many topics as we've ever covered in an Open Line segment, and I feel like we're just getting going. So much to talk about today, so many different things going on that our news team is following and will keep you up to date on. We're going to talk about safety in your home with all of those battery-powered things, the safety or safety tips for lithium-ion battery-powered devices next. On 650 CKOM and 980 CJME.
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0: It's 10 o'clock. Good morning, I'm Kevin Martell. Breaking, a homeless camp in Saskatoon starts to come down. There's a new development related to the man charged with the deadly Foam Lake crash, plus a crash that's suspected could be tied with insurance fraud in Regina. Right now in Regina, cloudy and 8. It's Saskatoon, cloudy and 8. Breaking news happening right now. There are new developments at the homeless camp in Saskatoon. We're following the group that's filed the latest injunction in court to keep the tent city in place. Tells us there's movement that may see the encampment coming down now. Now, at the same time, the city of Saskatoon has called a news conference starting right now, but isn't saying what it's regarding. Our Libby Gray is at the camp this hour and confirms for us now the camp is indeed being dismantled.
1: On the far side of the encampment, we've got fencing already up, and police are slowly progressing across the field, clearing things as they go. There's at least a couple dozen police officers in the field right now. People in the field are packing their things up. They're carrying tents away, bags, bikes, just hauling away all of their belongings. It's quite quiet and quite somber. People are seem to accept what's happening.
0: Thank you, Libby, and we'll keep you up to date with all the latest breaking developments as we go through the day. Well, the man accused in the crash near Foam Lake that killed three people is out on his own now. Senior reporter Lisa Schick explains what happened in his short court appearance not long ago this morning.
2: It was a relatively quick court appearance in Yorkton this morning where Kelly Knopf was released from custody. He'll have to go back home to South Carolina, and part of his release conditions are to not possess any weapons when he's in Canada. Knopf had been in the hospital after the crash on the weekend. He's accused of dangerous driving causing death and dangerous driving causing bodily harm in the crash that killed Amber Olson and her daughters, Everly and Isla. In Regina, I'm Lisa Schick.
0: It's claimed to be fraud involving vehicles. Police in Regina are reminding us about a crash from this past January in that city's northwest between two vehicles, a driver and a passenger in each vehicle. Now, the vehicles had lots of damage, while all four went to hospital seriously hurt, but survived. However, investigators smelled something a little off with it, so after several months of looking into this, they found the crash was deliberately staged. Three people are now facing charges, which include fraud over $5,000 and dangerous driving causing bodily harm. Two people in their 30s from Ontario are now charged with second-degree murder after they were found in Regina. It was at the end of last month. Police and SWAT members were at a home in that city in the southeast. And police say the two were wanted in Ontario in relation to a death investigation there, and both have been taken back. This morning, two women are arrested after stabbings in Saskatoon. Officers there say they went to a home in Sutherland late last night. Two men were stabbed, but their injuries aren't believed to be serious. Charges are laid against an 18-year-old in Yorkton for terrorism. They're stemming from what police believe are that person's ties to a group called 764. Colleen Bell studies terrorism at the U of S. She says the group is more of an extremist network because they primarily communicate and recruit members through popular online platforms and games. She says they'll go after vulnerable teens and kids.
3: Feelings of maybe social isolation, self-loathing, or insecurity, they're essentially exploiting that.
0: She says they encourage people to be violent towards themselves, others, and animals, and usually start by engaging with sexual conversations online. The latest crop report just released moments ago shows harvest is now 82% finished across the province. Still behind the 5 and 10 year averages, but improved weather over the last week closed that gap somewhat. Southwest and west central regions are furthest advanced, while the east central and northeast regions are lagging behind at 74%. Cultivated farmland values are up nearly 4% in the first half of this year, according to Farm Credit Canada. Crown Corp says Alberta and Manitoba recorded increases of more than 5%, while Saskatchewan rose more than 2%. Deloitte Canada suggests oil producers haven't been betting on the high crude prices sticking around for long. Those are up due to the war in the Middle East. A new study from the consulting firm says producers saw a 68% surge in operating profits between the first and second quarters of this year, but that hasn't led to a similar surge in spending. Deloitte says significant long-term growth, though, may be coming with a new export pipeline proposed to the BC coast and federal moves to simplify the regulatory process. And just in this morning,
4: the Nobel Prize in Literature 2026 is awarded to the Canadian author Anne Carson.
0: Carson is a Toronto-born poet, classical scholar, and translator. The latest local news is as close as your phone. 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Well, the weather in Regina and southern Saskatchewan, cloudy for the morning. There's a 30% chance of more rain. Then things clear up for the afternoon. High of 17 today. Tonight, a few clouds and 7. Tomorrow, mainly sunny and 21. In Saskatoon and central Saskatchewan, mainly cloudy today as well. 30% chance of rain in the morning. High of 17. Tonight, there's a 60% chance of rain. 50K wind with a low of 8. Tomorrow, still windy, cloudy and 14. Right now, across the province, the Battleforts, Prince Albert, Swift Current, Weyburn, Estevan, Yorkton, Moose Jaw, all at 8 degrees this hour. In Saskatoon, cloudy, southwest wind at 10, 8 degrees. And in Regina, mostly cloudy, southeast wind at just 5, also 8 degrees. It's now 10:06. I'm Kevin Martell.
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0: Hey, today's the day in Regina. Our friends across the hallway from our CJME studio in Regina at Jack FM Regina holding their annual Stuff the Bus. This is an annual event they do where they basically are raising both food and money, food supplies and money for the Regina Food Bank. It's happening at the Sherwood Co-op Grocery Store in Harbor Landing. Started at 9 this morning, goes till 6 o'clock tonight. I'm popping by this afternoon, I think around 2:30, to do a quick check in there. I've got my own bag of groceries that I'll be donating, and happy to sit on a quick chat likely with Sean and Jen, I'm guessing. They've got their morning show crew, the afternoon show crew out there. So you've got Woody and Sherry, Sean and Jen from, by the way, the website jack945.com. If you're not able to go down, but you would like to donate, you can go onto that website and do it. Again, raising money and food for the Regina Food Bank. Well, lithium ion batteries are literally a part of our everyday lives. They power everything from our phones and our laptops to e-bikes and scooters and vapes even. But when these batteries are done, thrown in the garbage or even just the regular recycling bin, they actually can become a serious fire hazard as they move through the waste stream. We've heard some stories about combustion of these batteries because they were not plugged in properly or they were worn and not discarded properly. With Fire Prevention Week underway right now, this is a great time to pause for a second and talk about how we can safely handle and dispose these batteries. John McQuaid is Vice President of Marketing, Communications, and Safety for Call to Recycle Canada, and I'm happy to have John McQuaid joining us by phone. John, thanks for joining the program.
1: Thanks for having us. Good morning.
0: So why is it that we're seeing more fires involving lithium ion batteries? Is it just because they're becoming that much more common?
1: Well, that's exactly it. The first thing I'd say is lithium ion batteries power a lot more of the devices that we use on an everyday basis, which is great. Like you said, laptops, iPhones, power tools allows us to be on the go. And we're seeing more and more of these batteries and these devices using lithium ion batteries, and they pack more power because they can be charged over and over and over, which is great. And I'd say for the most part, these batteries are safe. However, there's a couple of really important tips that we want to let your listeners know on how to stay safe. And, the first thing I'd say is purchasing certified, look for a certification. The second is proper storage and charging. And then, of course, when they're done at end of life, they need to be recycled and never thrown in the trash.
0: Let's talk about the certification thing. I don't know if I fell prey to it, but I bought a charging cable for a phone of mine, not my current phone. It was actually one a couple of years ago. The cable I bought was clearly not brand name, likely didn't have the certification to it. And I remember plugging it in the first time. And when I went to pick the phone up, the cable was absolutely burning hot. And I thought, this doesn't feel good. Ended up discarding the cable, but that certification makes a big difference because in this day and age, the ability to go online and buy something for $1.99 that clearly doesn't pass Canadian certification standards is a risk.
1: Oh, 100%. And we talked about it earlier. I mean, all of these cheaper products, cheaper chargers, there's a reason for that. The quality isn't quite there. So that's why when you're looking to buy a battery or, a battery-powered device, you always want to look for the certification, things like UL or CSA or something similar to that. And then you touched upon another point, which is buying the charger that comes with the device. So that's something we also want to urge your listeners to look out for, is don't mix and match the charger. Mm-hmm. So use the charger that comes with the product and follow the manufacturer's instruction, and that just minimizes risk completely.
0: John McQuaid is my guest. Call to Recycle Canada. I don't know if this is a thing or not, but is there a difference between a plug-in charger? I'm talking about my phone right now. A plug-in charger versus these chargers you can get where all you have to do is sit the phone on top of them. I feel like they charge the battery in some ways the same, but sometimes I feel like the phone can be a little bit hot on those other chargers.
1: Yeah, and that's a good point.

0: So my understanding is that throwing a lithium ion battery or a device with a lithium ion battery in it in the garbage, it's not just about that initial garbage can sitting out in front of your house. It's kind of the whole garbage process that there can be different points in which that can become a hazard. Can you talk a bit about that?
1: 100%. Well, the first thing I'll say is batteries at end of life should never go in the trash, whether it's a lithium ion battery or your common like AA, AAA alkaline battery. There's a couple of reasons why. One is like obviously protecting the environment. It's not good if it ends up in the wrong place. But certainly as lithium ion batteries are in play more and more, the safety risk is real. Whether the battery is small, like a button coin cell battery, or it's embedded in a product, or a power tool, lithium ion or lead acid battery, those batteries that are larger, if they end up in the wrong stream, like the regular recycling or the waste stream, the battery can get crushed, which can lead to something called a thermal runaway, and that can lead to a fire. Whether that's, in a waste truck or a waste facility or being transported to a sorting center, we want to completely avoid that.
0: So what does proper disposal look like, John?
1: And that's part of our mandate. Under Called Recycle, we operate the Recycle Your Batteries Canada program, and we offer convenient battery drop-off locations to residents. So if your listeners go to recycleyourbatteries.ca, we have a neat little postal code drop-off locator where you can put in your postal code and find amazing partners like Sarcan across the province, Canadian Tire, Home Depot, Staples, local libraries, and that's where those batteries need to go. They need to go out of your home, and we like to encourage at least every 3 months or sooner, and go to these designated drop-off locations where the batteries are then sorted and recycled.
0: I'm kind of hanging my head in shame right now, John, as you're talking, because I've got a drawer at home that my wife and I probably have 7 cell phones, old cell phones that we don't use anymore, but we haven't thrown them out. We've just got them in the drawer. Those are a prime example of something that should be going to one of these recycling centers.
1: Yeah, and there's different programs for different products, but certainly municipal waste depots will take all sorts of products, like end-of-life cell phones and larger embedded batteries or loose batteries. So there's certainly a proper home for a lot of these devices. And, one of the things for us is we want to make sure those end-of-life batteries go to one of those drop-off locations, and your listeners can learn a whole bunch of information around safety, resources, and find those locations, again, on our website, recycleyourbatteries.ca.
0: Is there a problem, and I'm asking this question, actually came in from a listener who said, we have, in our garage, we have a bin that we use for regular, like, cardboard and paper recycling, but we've also got one that we would put electronics and battery recycling in, and then every few months take it. Is there a problem with keeping these batteries all together in a bin in the time until you take them for recycling? And is there a worry about temperature? So what are some safety steps people can take before they actually turn these batteries in for recycling?
1: Yeah, really, really good question. I think for some of these larger and more powerful lithium ion batteries, terminal protection is needed, right? You want to put non-conductive tape on the terminal ends, just so that they don't, come into contact with other debris or other batteries where, a spark could happen and lead to a potential fire. And I think the second thing is you want to store it in a cool, dry place. You want to make sure it's not in heat or extreme temperatures. That can certainly add to the risk element. And the third is, again, drop them off at least every 3 months, make it even sooner. Again, even across the province, our drop-off locations are at Rexall, so you're doing your pharmacy run, bring those end-of-life batteries and drop them off.
0: It's simple. Your website, again, is easy to use, recycleyourbatteries.ca. There's a, you can put your postal code in, it will give you, but you've got a lot of retailers that provide these bins that are in most communities in the province.
1: Oh, 100%. So we work with amazing partners. As you mentioned, great retailers like Giant Tiger. I mentioned Rexall, Staples, Home Depot, even Sport Check and the great Sarcan network across the province as well.

0: 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And you can find the information on our website, recyclerbatteries.ca.
1: John, this has been a great chat. I appreciate you giving us some time today.
0: Yeah, thanks so much, Evan.
1: John McQuaid, Vice President, Marketing, Communication, and Safety for Call to Recycle Canada. By the way, does that group sound familiar to you? I think it's because you've seen Christine Sinclair, Canadian soccer great. She's an ambassador for Call to Recycle Canada. You've probably seen some of their commercials. So again, if this is the boot off the couch that you needed to recycle your batteries, and by the way, I'm putting myself in that category. When I get home, I'm dealing with all these old cell phones we've got in a drawer. Just go to recycleyourbatteries.ca, type in your postal code, find a place near you where you can safely turn in old batteries, electronics that use batteries that need recycling. This is a great time for it to be top of mind. Again, Fire Prevention Week here in the province. Okay, it sounds as if the encampment is coming down in Saskatoon. City officials have moved in. We have Libby Gray, our CKOM reporter, is on scene, and we're going to connect live with Libby next here on 980 CJME, 650 CKOM.
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0: Well, good morning. Welcome back to the show. Evan Bray. Lots of breaking developments happening this morning. I mentioned the driver of the vehicle that was the cause of that fatal car crash that happened just outside of Foam Lake has been released on bail this morning from a Yorkton courtroom. He's got another court date set coming up in January. We can talk about that in a second. But as we speak right now, there are developments at the encampment in Saskatoon. It sounds as if the Avenue K homelessness encampment is coming down. We've got Libby Gray, reporter from our CKOM newsroom, on the scene, and Libby is joining me now by phone. Can you paint the picture, Libby? What are you seeing happening as we speak?
1: Yeah, absolutely. So the far side of the encampment now has tall blue fencing around the outskirts, and that's slowly being put up along the sides of the encampment as well. We have a line of about 28 to 30 police officers stretching across this empty field. Behind them, we've got trucks of fencing, we've got a truck collecting debris, and every few minutes, that line of police is taking a few steps forward. Everything behind them so far has been cleared. So they're getting close. They're getting close to about halfway through, maybe a third of the way through the field right now. And once they take those steps, anything behind them becomes debris and is taken away. So volunteers are here helping people in the encampment move their things. People are packing up tents and running bags, stuffing things into garbage bags. It's a calm frenzy as people pack their stuff up here.
0: Interesting you use the word calm. I mean, there's been a lot of anger around whether or not that encampment should come down. But right now, you're not seeing any verbal or physical clashes.
1: For the most part, no. Police are very quiet. There's been nothing from any officials. Nobody is speaking. And then in terms of the people in the encampment, people are upset. They're talking amongst themselves. They're very, very frustrated, as one could understand. There are the occasional insults hurled at police, telling them they suck, telling them they're ugly. But generally speaking, compared to what we saw when the encampment was going to come down a couple weeks ago, this is much, much quieter.
0: Was there anything said? Like, I know in past situations that I've seen unfold, sometimes there's a bit of a statement at the start of it, the reason why this is happening, or something is posted nearby giving the authority, for example, for this encampment to come down. Has there anything like that unfolded, Libby?
1: I personally haven't seen that, and by the time we found out this was happening and had ran here, honestly, the field had already started being cleared. So it's possible that might have happened, but I personally didn't see that.
0: Libby Gray is our guest. She is a reporter from our CKOM newsroom. Is it just police? Are there any fire out there? I know you mentioned some volunteers are there.
1: Yeah, some volunteers. I've seen fire. I've seen a few different authorities, people in orange vests, people in yellow vests, doing different tasks with the clearing. By and large, it's mostly police that are on the scene, it seems, though.
0: Okay, and no protesters?
1: No one actively protesting, no.
0: Okay.
1: There are people that maybe don't live at the encampment that are assisting people in the encampment right now, but no, nobody's protesting at the moment.
0: And just back to the fencing, you said as they clear, the line of police officers is moving forward and they are then erecting fencing, clearly with the intention of having that whole area fenced off and not accessible to the public.
1: Yeah, so the area itself has fencing already on two sides of it, and then the front portion of it goes into a gravel parking lot, and the back portion backs onto a street. So the back portion along that street has been entirely fenced. Now they're putting up blue fencing along each side where there is already fencing. This fencing, though, is taller and continues that blue line that's being put up today. Mm-hmm. And I believe the plan is to encompass most of the field in that fencing.
0: Libby, I appreciate the check-in. Thank you so much.
1: Anytime. Thanks, Evan.
0: Libby Gray, a reporter from our CKOM newsroom. So the encampment is coming down. The fencing is going up. When you hear Libby describe the line of police officers, that is a pretty common, whatever you want to call it, formation or tactic when you're working with a number of people, a crowd control tactic where they will, you know, if you're trying to move a crowd out of an area, let's say, and we can even take it outside of this encampment. If you were in a building or something, you kind of form the line, you move the crowd to the area you want, but you don't give up that ground that you've gained. So there, once the officers secure, you know, they take another step forward. So they've got more ground behind them than they've got in front of them. That ground behind them will stay secured. And that's clearly what they're trying to do today in getting that fencing set up, which they tried to do, you remember, a couple of weeks ago, but were prohibited by doing it because of the protesters that were there, and clearly could have used force to remove the protesters. They would have had tools at their disposal to force protesters off the property and erect the fence. But in order to try and do it in a way that was safe and, you know, less contentious, they opted to step back from it. And as you are seeing today, you know, we fast forward now a couple of weeks, clearly they have found a way that they can do this that may not meet with the approval of everyone there, but clearly is being done in a safe manner. So tip off to the authorities there for sometimes it's tough. I'll tell you, when you go in with an intent to cordon off an area and put a fence and you've got protesters there, there will be people that will say, that doesn't matter, plow through anywhere, make arrests if you need to. Ultimately, when you can do this, even though it took a little bit of extra time, likely prevents anyone from being seriously injured. So it's going to be interesting to follow this through. Don't forget, I mentioned a new injunction has been put through to try and use the courts to prevent the removal of this camp, even though it's going through today. We'll continue to follow that story here as well. AI. Is it the threat that people make it out to be? I've got a guest that says the AI bubble is actually about to burst. What's John Rapley talking about? Let's find out when we come back here on 980 CJME and 650 CKOM.
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3: It's 10:30. Good morning, I'm Kevin Martell. Right now, police in Saskatoon are in the process of tearing down the homeless encampment. Our reporter on scene says there is fencing already up and police are slowly making their way across the field, clearing things up. The city says police and other partners are using a respectful and compassionate approach. The man who's charged in the deadly Foam Lake highway crash is heading home to South Carolina, released on bail this morning. After months of investigation, police in Regina say they've uncovered fraud from a vehicle crash. The crash was in the Northwest in January, and police now believe it was deliberately staged. And the Nobel Prize in Literature goes to a Canadian poet, Anne Carson, gets the $1.7 million prize for her works that include 20 books spanning poetry, essays, and plays. Well, the weather in Saskatoon and central Saskatchewan, cloudy, 30% chance of rain this morning with a high of 17 today. Cloudy tonight, 60% chance of rain, low of 8. Cloudy, windy, and a high of 14 for tomorrow. In Regina and southern Saskatchewan, cloudy for the morning, 30% chance of more rain. Things clear up for the afternoon, high of 17 today. Tonight, a few clouds and 7. Tomorrow, mainly sunny and 21. Right now in Regina, mostly cloudy, southeast wind at 7, 10 degrees. And in Saskatoon, mostly cloudy. West wind at just 4, 8 degrees. It's 10:31. I'm Kevin Martell. And now, the Real Ag Minute. In for Sean Haney, here's Lindsay Smith.
4: Shares in Vylor began trading on the New York Stock Exchange last week as Corteva officially completed the spinoff of its seed genetics business into an independent company. Under the split, Vylor launches as a standalone seed company, anchored by the Pioneer brand, featuring a $19 billion technology pipeline highlighted by commercial hybrid wheat launching in late 2027, at least in the U.S. Meanwhile, Corteva turns its full attention to its $11 billion crop protection portfolio, targeting 12 new active ingredients over the next decade. Analysts note that the corporate split does insulate the seed genetics division from legacy chemical litigation after a federal court denied a last-minute attempt by state regulators to block the transaction on September 30th. You'll note that Corteva was formed by Dow and DuPont joining forces. For prairie producers, the move reshapes two key input suppliers once again, one dedicated to crop protection and the other with the well-recognized Pioneer brand seeds. I'm Lindsay Smith.
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10: El Nino occurs when ocean temperatures in the central tropical Pacific become warmer than average. Now, while those waters may be thousands of miles away from many growing regions, like even those in Saskatchewan, they can influence weather patterns around the world. El Nino translates to the Christ Child in Spanish, named by Peruvian fishermen who noticed warm coastal waters near Christmas. Anyway, why do we care about warm water 10,000 miles away? Because it affects where thunderstorms form, which helps determine the position of the jet stream. Anything that changes the jet stream becomes important to predicting weather across North America. The important distinction is that El Nino influences the odds, doesn't determine the outcome. Its impacts can extend beyond North America, affecting agricultural production, water supplies, and weather risks across regions including South America, Australia, and Southeast Asia. And when the weather patterns change, crop production and fertilizer use are impacted, so a potash producer like Nutrien pays attention. I'm Eric Anderson from CIMSA.
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0: That large AI data center just outside Regina has been a hot topic of conversation. We have talked about it. You and I have talked about it a fair bit. What if the boom becomes a bust? I mean, around the world, tech companies are spending staggering amounts of money building the computing power needed to develop an increasingly advanced AI. As this is going on, and as we're hearing these reports that AI could wipe out humanity within 10 years, I'm skimming the Globe and Mail one day, and I read an article from John Rapley, who we've had on our program before. John is an author and a contributing columnist to the Globe and Mail. The title of the article was, "Before AI Can Kill Us, the Bubble Will Burst." I was intrigued. That's why we've got John Rapley joining us by phone. John, thanks for taking the call.
1: It's a pleasure, Evan. Nice to speak with you again.
0: Where did the concept for this op-ed come from?
1: Well, really, because of all the hype and the alarmism we've been hearing coming out of Silicon Valley, that AI is progressing so rapidly that we're going to be finding a super intelligence that is able to take over the world, take over our computers, take over our brains, and develop super bugs that will kill us. And theoretically, well, there's some question whether that's even theoretically possible, but even if it were theoretically possible, what I'm saying is that makes an assumption that the kind of capital being, fueled into this bubble to make it possible for this kind of research, frontier research, to take place at the rate it is that capital supply is already drying up. It's going to start drying up soon, and I think the bubble will burst. There will still be AI, but I think it will then become into what I would call a sort of more prosaic, but ultimately more productive phase, where instead of trying to create super intelligence, what we have is essentially more practical applications of AI, existing AI, and a slower pace of development.
0: If I look at the enormous demand for artificial intelligence right now, how do you draw the difference, John, between the technology being genuinely transformative and then the investment that's needed? How do those things correlate?
1: Well, this is the key issue here, Evan, is that there's a massive amount of investment going in. If you actually look at the revenues of the so-called hyperscalers, the big American firms in the vanguard of this development, they're spending huge amounts of money, and they're making huge amounts of money as a result. But if you actually look at the return on the investment they're getting, it's not terribly impressive. If it weren't for all that money coming in, they wouldn't be making those kind of profits. Moreover, their profits are inflated somewhat by the fact that there is an awful lot of circular financing. They own each other's shares, and those share values are going up, and that's booked as actual revenue, effectively, and realized capital gains. And so that inflates the earnings. If the bubble stops, if the supply of capital stops coming in, and if share prices stop their rapid ascent, all of that becomes a problem, and suddenly investors start saying, well, why am I getting, any bang from this buck? I'm not getting it. And secondly, the issue they use to justify the kind of share valuations is the transformative impact of the technology. But if you look at the firms that are adopting it most aggressively, they're not actually generally reporting very significant productivity increases. Mm. And in fact, what we do know is that where there have been productivity gains in the economy, it's generally been not due to application of AI, but more traditional, forms of automation or increased efficiency. So it's a bit of a... it's a very good sales job, and part of that sales job, by saying this technology is so powerful it could wipe out humanity, which is a sort of a nudge and a wink to investors that this will be great for your firm because you can lay off your workforce. But there's really no evidence that that's going to happen, or at least that it's happened yet. And we're about 4 years into this boom, and we're yet to see the evidence.
0: John Rapley is my guest, author, contributing columnist for the Globe and Mail. This article that I'm referring to, "Before AI Can Kill Us, the Bubble Will Burst," is from the Globe and Mail. You actually compare the way this boom is being financed to a Ponzi scheme. Walk me through that.
1: Well, the basic idea is that, money comes in because the share prices and the earnings of these companies are rising, but the share prices and the earnings of these companies keep rising because money comes in. You stop that flow of money, and the whole thing collapses. So in that, it relies on a constant new source of capital. It's getting harder and harder. They burn through their cash piles. There's been a lot of attempt to float shares and bring in capital that way. And even then, they don't have enough. So they're now resorting to an awful lot of debt. And that is one of the reasons it's speculated that interest rates are rising so sharply, because they're competing with governments to normally issue these long-term bonds. Mm-hmm. They're starting to do it. But if you look at the actual ratings on that debt. You know, there are growing concerns. SpaceX, for example, the bond prices on the SpaceX issue have been falling because investors are growing anxious and saying there's an awful lot of promise, there's an awful lot of hype, but, you know, where's the beef?
0: I wonder about if this happens, how it happens, like what an AI bust would look like. We've got Well, certainly the biggest project in Canadian or in Saskatchewan history, they're saying in Canadian history, in this AI data center, $52 billion just to the outside of Regina. Like, are we going to see, you talk about tech stocks falling, are we going to see projects canceled? Like, how far do you think this bust will go?
1: Well, I think, you know, potentially, yes, you could have projects that haven't actually started that are only in the planning phase, you know, could be put on hold, and that could slow down. That is definitely one thing which would happen. I think you'd have a bust would sort of feature a fairly sharp correction in stock markets, which might look like a crash, because part of the problem is that so much money now is going into the hyperscalers that there's less capital available in the rest of the economy. If you look at the American economy, which of course in the vanguard of this movement, in the rest of the economy, investments actually flat or declining because it's so hard for companies to get their hands on either credit or, you know, decent share prices, you know, if they're trying to sell access. So the result is that in the U.S., you know, the economy is still performing fairly well, but it's performing fairly well because it is running up its debt enormously. And in most of the economy is actually, you know, sort of almost in recession right now. It's just being inflated by this very top-heavy AI boom.
0: Mm-hmm. Before I let you go, if it does bust, as you said, the article titled "Before AI Can Kill Us, the Bubble Will Burst." If it does burst, is that ultimately healthy for AI?
1: Oh, I think so. I think I think it'd be healthy for the economy in the short term. I mean, there would be some pain. Certainly, there would be a lot of declining asset values, which could ripple through the economy, pose challenges for central banks. But ultimately, you have a technology which is already showing that it has a tremendous amount of potential, and startups that could begin sort of developing, as I say, these practical applications. How could you integrate AI in a way that is going to actually enhance your life or enhance your productivity in small ways and large? Those will, because it ultimately will be easy to get your hands on capital, I think there will be a lot to work with. And there has been the infrastructure build-up, so there will be the possibility of running these models. So I think in the end, I think it's part of the necessary process, you know, of what Joseph Schumpeter called creative destruction. You destroy some capital, but you create new sources of it.
0: John, I've appreciated having you back on the program. Thanks for the check-in.
1: Been a pleasure. You have a lovely day.
0: John Rapley, author, contributing columnist for The Globe and Mail. His article, "Before AI Can Kill Us, the Bubble Will Burst." It's an interesting read. Some people may agree. Some people may not. I know this. The provincial government in Saskatchewan is hoping that the burst is not going to be something that would affect this $52 billion asset that is being built in Saskatchewan right now, this new AI data center with the expansion that came with it. And of course, we're still yet to hear. Remember when we had Minister Jeremy Harrison on the show, he alluded to the fact that in the coming weeks, we will hear more about the ongoing benefit, the annual revenue, if you will come with this data center. Now, we had the Bell executive on our show after Minister Harrison. The Bell executive alluded to the fact that there would be billions in annual tax revenue that the province will realize from this AI data center. But I don't think the province has actually laid that out yet. So there's still some things to iron out, still some things to figure out, but certainly construction is well underway. If you've gone anywhere south of Regina near where the data center is being built, you will see, I mean, it's a steady stream of trucks and equipment and building and construction. It is definitely well underway as we speak. 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And 650 CKOM.
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0: Thanksgiving promo that we just played, it makes me laugh. I remember that WKRP in Cincinnati episode like it was yesterday with the turkeys. Yeah, it was, it's one of those ones. If you don't remember it, if you're too young to have watched WKRP in Cincinnati, I'm sure you'll be able to find that online. But the turkeys falling from the sky was one of those ones you don't forget for sure. Thanks again to our guest, John Rapley, who we just had on. He is a columnist for the Globe and Mail, wrote an article, an op-ed column, if you will, that basically feels like AI, at least the investment in AI, is going to bust before it booms any further. It's basically far too aggressive, even though AI is not going anywhere. And he will argue that's absolutely a fact. We're not going to get rid of AI. However, the aggressive way in which we're investing in it is not bringing the return on investments for investors. And so we're likely to see a boom before we start to see a bit of regrowth in the industry. I see Cal in Oxbow sent a text in and said, I like his take on this because we've seen this so many times before. The internet's going to kill us. Y2K is going to kill us. COVID virus is going to kill us. AI is going to kill us. This has happened a lot before. And it's always about tracking the money. Track the money. That's the real issue. That's Cal in Oxbow. John in White City said, it maybe won't end humanity. It's people's stupidity that will do that on his own. And then he goes in. He's got a little PS to his text. Evan, take those damn unused cell phones into Sastel. His point is Sastel will renew them and give them to people who potentially need a cell phone. So they have a way of recycling them. Okay, fair enough. John says, I'm guessing you've probably got a couple of coffee cans full of screws in the garage as well. Yeah, I'm that guy. I'm that guy for sure. 1-877-332-8255. The other conversation that we had just after 10 was around lithium ion batteries and how you can recycle them safely. Remember, the website is recycleyourbatteries.ca. If you type in your, go to that website, type in your postal code, it'll give you locations in your community where you can take them in. There's a bunch of participating businesses that have drop-off spots for you as well. I see a note here from Glenn in Winnipeg, says, I have a AAA battery that has corrosion on it. Does it make it that it can't be recycled? Can it still be recycled, even if it's got corrosion on it? I had to make a call in the break to get the answer to this. The answer is yes, you can still recycle it. However, they want you to cover the ends of it so that the metal contact points are not, can't come into contact with something else. So use tape or whatever. They want you to store it separately from other batteries. So don't throw it in a bin with a whole bunch of other batteries. And likely when you go to the drop-off center, you should likely alert someone that it's there. They may have a process that they want to store it separately, depending on where you go. If it's a place like Sarkan, they'll have an employee there. If it's just a big box store, there may just be a drop-off spot. There may not be someone to talk to. So something to keep in mind. I know I saw a note here from Chris in Prince Albert, said, I took some batteries in to be recycled, but they refused to take the lithium battery I had. What are my options? Otherwise, they're going to get tossed in the trash. That's a good point. I mean, if someone turns you away when you're trying to recycle the battery, what are the options that you're left with? That's what this whole program is about. The recycleyourbatteries.ca program is literally about being able to recycle the lithium ion batteries. These are the ones that tend to be dangerous. These are the ones that can cause fires if not charged properly and not disposed of properly. So I don't know what to tell you other than maybe Chris, look for another location in the city that will take it. We still have reporters on scene in Saskatoon where the homelessness encampment is coming down on Avenue K. Police are out there along with a lot of other city officials and volunteers. It sounds as if it is fairly calm right now, fairly peaceful. There's not a lot of yelling and screaming. There's a little bit. It sounds like some insults being hurled towards the police, but they're just keeping their head down, doing their job. Clearly, they've been told that the encampment, there's some authority that has been given through the city of Saskatoon for that encampment to come down, and they're out there doing their job there. Libby Gray is the reporter that we had on scene. We heard a live hit from Libby a little bit earlier on. We will continue to follow this as it goes through, but the plan will be the encampment is completely down. The area is completely blocked off to public access by barricades, by fences, and then I would suspect city crews or hazmat or something will go in there and do what they need to do to ensure safety. There will be a number of things that will need to be cleaned up, including use needles, biohazards, things like that. So there's work that will follow this up at the same time that we are hearing, of course, about another injunction applied for to try and prevent the city from tearing down encampments. So still lots of moving parts on this, and we'll continue to follow along. Our friend Sean Sherwood of Poulin's Exterminators. Sean has been on our program before. He's a great guest. And being as it's fall, people are getting ready for winter. Pests are looking for warm places to move for the winter. Let's not give them a spot. That's what Sean's here to talk about. All of your exterminating and pest questions. Sean's here for one full hour from 11 to 12 on 980 CJME and 650 CKOM.
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7: O'clock. I'm Gerald Bowman. A major development at an encampment in Saskatoon. Reporter Libby Gray will join us live. The man accused in a fatal crash near Foam Lake, now out on his own. And is the harvest close to being done? We have the latest numbers. Right now in Saskatoon, cloudy and 8. In Regina, cloudy and 10 degrees. We start breaking news this morning in Saskatoon as an encampment is being torn down. It's a tense atmosphere. The group that filed the latest injunction in court to keep the encampment standing in the Riversdale neighborhood, now watching it being taken apart. Reporter Libby Gray is there right now.
8: The encampment at 20th Street and Avenue K is coming down. I've counted no less than 28 police making up the line across the field alone. They're marking how far the encampment has been cleared and moving a few steps forward every few minutes. Tall blue fencing is up on the far side of the encampment, and more is being put up around the sides. No protests today, but people in the encampment are upset, clearing their things, dragging their tents away from police, and yelling things like, "You suck," at officers. At 20th Street and Avenue K in Saskatoon, I'm Libby Gray.
7: The city is stressing safety as it speaks this hour on the closing of that encampment. In a statement, the city says police, along with partner agencies, are on the ground using a respectful and compassionate approach and getting residents into housing or shelters. The city maintains the encampment was unsafe, having responded to 4 fires since Monday. We will keep you updated on this developing story. Nearly a week after a fatal crash near Foam Lake, the man accused is heading home. Reporter Lisa Schick tells us what happened at his bail hearing this morning.
9: Freshly out of hospital, Kelly Knopp was granted release this morning in a Yorkton courtroom. His lawyer says he's heading home to South Carolina and will get treatment for his injuries there. He called what happened a terrible tragedy and that Knopp intends to comply with the conditions and is grateful for his release. Knopp is charged with dangerous driving, causing death, and causing bodily harm for the crash that killed Amber Olson and her young daughters, Everly and Isla. In Regina, I'm Lisa Schick.
7: Happening right now, a search for 2 people wanted in an Ontario murder investigation has ended right here in Saskatchewan. Police say the pair were heading west when investigators tracked them crossing the Manitoba-Saskatchewan border. Police eventually found them at a home in Regina's Greens neighborhood, where they arrested them last Wednesday. 37-year-old Lindsay Dolan and 33-year-old Dylan Zubkoff of Arnprior, Ontario, both charged with second-degree murder and indignity to a dead body. The two have since been taken back to Ontario to face those charges. 2 men with stab wounds and now 2 women aged 20 and 22 are facing charges. Saskatoon police raced to a home on Central Place in Sutherland late last night. The injuries aren't believed to be serious. This morning, we have more on the terrorism charges laid against an 18-year-old in Yorkton with alleged connections to the group 764. The federal government designated 764 as a terrorist entity about a year ago. Colleen Bell, an associate professor at the University of Saskatchewan who studies terrorism, says there's information about the group dating back to 2021.
10: They're trying to cause and wreak havoc within people's communities and homes and families.
7: Bell says the group is more of an extremist network connected through online chats, focusing on sexploitation and encouraging people to harm themselves, others, and animals. Well, the combine still humming across parts of the province. Today's weekly crop report shows the harvest at 82% complete, still a ways behind the 5-year average of 97%. Oh, just a bizarre scene at John Wayne International Airport in Santa Ana, California. A man ran onto the tarmac Tuesday night, and then it really got interesting.
11: This was a Delta Airlines passenger. He was in the terminal at gate 12, but then was somehow able to breach the gate, get onto the airfield, where officials say he then stole a vehicle. The vehicle that he's accused of stealing is called a tug. It's one of those vehicles you see at airports that are used to move the planes around. According to officials, after he stole that tug, he then crashed it into another vehicle, but he wasn't done yet. They say he then tried to steal a lavatory truck, which is exactly what it sounds like. It's a truck that is used to clear the waste or remove the waste from the bathrooms of airplanes. However, around that time, airport police finally caught up with him, took him into custody.
7: A 26-year-old man from Everett, Washington, has been charged. 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It's 11:05. Forecast for Saskatoon and Central Saskatchewan, staying cloudy for today, high 17. 60% chance of showers tonight and overnight, low 8. Tomorrow, cloudy and 14. In Regina, Southern Saskatchewan, cloudy, the odd sunny break here and there, high 17. Partly cloudy for us tonight, low 7. Sunny, 21 tomorrow. Right now in the Battlefords, 11 degrees. Prince Albert, 11. Swift Current, 9. Moose Jaw, 10. Right now in Saskatoon, cloudy and 8 degrees. In Regina, mainly cloudy and 10. It's 11:06. I'm Gerald Bowman.
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0: Welcome back to the show, Evan Bray. Good to have you here. It is a Thursday morning, and the sun is coming out. We kind of had a dark and cloudy start to the day. Much of the province saw dark clouds rolling through. It actually threw out some showers in a few different spots, which I realize not perfect for those farmers trying to get the last little bit of harvest done. But it looks like the sun is coming out, and we've got a couple of good days set aside here that should help those in our rural areas get that last little bit of harvest done. Hopefully, the long weekend, the last part of it. Yeah, I won't even go there. I'll just let you look at the weather forecast on your own to recognize the weekend isn't three full long weekend days of heat. Let's leave it at that. Well, as we get closer to fall, this is the time of year where pests become an issue. In fact, not that they're pests that you would call an exterminator for, but the number of people that have commented on the resurgence of mosquitoes because of all of the moisture we got in early September, that's been a thing. Wasps seem like they're back with a vengeance and as aggressive as ever. And of course, mice, those types of things. This is the time of year where they are looking for their winter home, and you need to do everything you can to prevent your house from becoming their winter home. I, by the way, used the expertise of our guest, Sean Sherwood, Poulin's exterminator, very, very recently. Sean is with us for one full hour to answer any questions that you might have when it comes to pest extermination. Joining me in studio, Sean, thanks for being here.
1: Happy to be here. Thanks,
0: so
1: Evan.
0: I make the frantic call. So here's what happened. I'll lay the situation out. We had wasps in our backyard, and we saw where they were coming from. They were coming from a crack in the foundation, or it actually a crack between the foundation, the patio, and the house. So there was a little crack there. So I go out to local store. I buy some of that streaming foam stuff that kills wasp, right? And of course, they tell you how you spray it in the nest. Well, I couldn't see a nest. This is in the ground. I spray the foam stuff. You see a few dead wasps around it. The next morning, the wasps are back. So what does Evan do? Goes and buys another $15 can of foaming wasp death. Spray it on there. Decide that I'm going to try and cover it up with also some of that expanding foam. Within 3 hours, they were coming out another crack just a little further down. So I gave up and called Sean. And that's where you helped me, my friend. Tell me, so what was it that I was doing wrong? Clearly that stuff doesn't work in that situation.
1: In that situation, it doesn't. You have to use the right tool for the right job. So those foams and the long-range sprays work really well when you have the gray paper nest that you see hanging.
0: Right.
1: And then you just aim it into the opening at the bottom. There's only one opening. You foam that closed, and then it'll come with a little straw that you put on it, and you puncture the top of the nest with the straw, and you fill the thing up with foam.
0: Okay.
1: Now, the downside to that product is A, it's only active for about 15 minutes.
0: Right.
1: And so if you can't see the nest, you've got a 15-minute kill window, and then it's all gone.
0: Right.
1: And when they're living underground, everything that you're spraying it onto is absorbing it.
0: Mm-hmm.
1: So you get even less kill.
0: So what did you use? I mean, you had, this was a quick treatment. You came in, you have some special little powder.
1: Yep. There are two powders available for treating wasps. One of them is a perithrin-based powder that comes in a squeezable tube that we sell to the product. And then I have a wonderful professional product called Dryone, which we can't sell to the product because of the labeling on it.
0: Mm-hmm.
1: And I pump that in there with my duster, and they're dead within a couple hours.
0: It was amazing. Like, they were flying out. You came over. You sprayed it in the crack in the pavement where they were going in and out. They were coming out looking like stormtroopers. They were white. They were covered in this white powder, but you could see them dropping to the ground. But what I found fascinating was in my failed attempts to try and eradicate my wasp problem, I would spray it at dusk or dark when I assume they were all in the nest, but they weren't. I mean, they're out. There's lots of them that are out at any given time. So if it's a hanging nest or whatever, how do you maximize getting them all in the nest? Is it dark? Is that when you have to do it?
1: You do it in the dark. They do not see very well at night in the darkness. If you're just at dusk, then there's still enough light for them to see you and get even if they're so desire.
0: Right.
1: That's why we always tell people when they come in and buy the spray cans, or even when they come in and buy the powder, identify where the nest is, where the entrance is that you're going after.
0: Yeah.
1: Wait until it's dark and do not be the guy holding the flashlight.
2: Yeah, they'll find you. So you came over, you used this magic dust, whatever you called it. I'll call it magic dust.
1: Sure.
2: It killed them. They were gone. The next day, they were completely gone. Best bet now to go through and actually fill that crack, I assume, with some sort of a, like an expanding foam hardening crack filler.
1: Yeah, absolutely. Close that area off. One of the things that we've noticed, I guess we're probably watching evolution take place, is we're seeing fewer and fewer of the gray hanging paper nests and more nests in the cracks of foundations and underneath patios and driveways and things like that. I think now that it's fall,

0: You know, I have seen in stores you can buy the fake wasp nests, yep. nests, right? They look like they replicate the gray paper nest. Yep. And someone said if you hang that in your backyard, you won't get wasps.
1: Depends on where you hang it. So you need to have that out there early. Because
0: early as in early in the spring?
1: As in March.
0: Okay.
1: Because these juvenile queens, once it gets warm, are coming out of hibernation and they're looking for a place to start a nest. These things are incredibly territorial. If we see a single nest that has been able to go all season long without competition, mm-hmm. it's got 4,000 to 5,000 members living in it now. It is massive. If you get two nests that are really close together, they're going to fight all summer long. And they'll be the size of maybe a volleyball by the time the season is mm-hmm. done because they've been kicking the crap out of each other all summer long.
0: Yeah.
1: So if she comes out and she's looking at a place going, oh, this is a really nice place to build a nest, and she buzzes around and goes, oh, look at the size of that nest. She's moving on because she don't want the competition and they're already way ahead. So
0: right.
1: first thing in the spring, yeah, they work. If you think you're going to hang it in July, yeah, have fun with that.
0: Sean Sherwood is my guest, Poulin's Exterminator, and on our program for one full hour. So if you have a pest-related question, 1-877-332-8255 is the number. Sean is here to answer any of your questions. Let's just stick with wasps for a second. I was amazed at, like, they're digging. Like, these wasps, there was a pile of dirt outside this little crack in the pavement. Like, they're going in there, and they will do this. They don't need a crack in the pavement. They'll do it even in the ground, I'm told.
1: Absolutely. If there's a crack, if it's been dry and we have cracks in the soil, they'll go into one of those and start excavating a nest. Right. Absolutely. Because the nest is growing, because they're getting more and more members, that requires more and more space.
0: Right.
1: If you're living underground, you've got to get the dirt out of there. And they take it out one grain at a time.
0: Is there a difference between wasps and hornets?
1: Absolutely.
0: Like, I mean, I know there's a difference, but is there a difference in how they behave and how you have to get rid of them?
1: So there's a number of different species that we get, from paper wasps to European hornets to bald-faced hornets. And they're all technically different. From a practical standpoint, they all do the same thing, and they can all hurt you if you get on the bad side of them. So to John Q. Public, yes, there's a difference. No, there's not really a difference.
0: What about bees? Do you get called for bees very often?
1: We get a lot of bee calls, and we refer every bee call that we get to our beekeeper.
0: Okay.
1: He goes out, he takes the bee colony out, he goes up to his bee hives up north of Regina Ways, and he integrates the wild bees in with his domestic bees. It makes them much stronger. It makes them able to resist a lot of the mites and things that are causing problems with the domesticated bees, toughens them up. And it expands his group. And let's face it, without bees, no pollen, no pollen, no plants, no plants, no cows, no cows, no people.
0: That's quite the chain you've just given us, Sean. So the theme is, if you want to get rid of the bees, we don't want to kill them. We want to bring someone in. That I had a friend that was just telling me a story. He was visiting a family friend that they had a place out at a resort. They had a hole in their fence that bees, they could see bees going into this hole, and once they kind of pulled it apart, it was a PVC fence, so that there was some space in there. They had actually built honeycombs in the PVC fence. It was quite an elaborate structure.
1: Yeah, they'll get into your foundation, and I've seen bees nests up in the walls and in the joist spaces that are massive.
0: Wow. But by the way, tell me if this is true or not. I heard a rumor, and it was while I was dealing with these wasps in the foundation, that if I just sealed it in there and sealed it perfectly, that the wasps would still be alive in there and they would chew through my gyprock and get into my house.
1: Yeah, they can. The problem with, we get a lot of people that'll come in and say, I have a wasp problem inside my house. And we inquire about what happened. Well, the boyfriend came over and he said, oh yeah, I can see where they're going. And he spray foamed it closed. If I nail your front door closed from the outside, you're going to find another way out. And quite often, that's into the house.
0: Right.
1: And if they can chew through dirt and carry it out, gyprock offers no problems whatsoever.
0: Okay. Sean Sherwood, Poulin's Exterminator Extraordinaire, joining me for one full hour. We're going to take our first break, but lots of time for your questions. 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

0: the show. It is what is becoming kind of a twice a year tradition. We bring Sean Sherwood in spring and fall because those tend to be the busy time for him and the team at Poulin's Exterminators. They're out there helping you with the pests that you are dealing with. We've been talking a lot about wasps, and I know I've got Paul on the line from Raymore with a question regarding wasps. Paul, thanks for calling in, and thanks for sending the pictures. I've already showed them to Sean, so go ahead with your question.
1: Okay, it's a two-parter. Number one, does this affect the hummingbirds because the feeder's about 25 feet away? And the other question is, if I take the wasp net down, will they be back in the same spot next year?
2: Okay, on the hummingbird question, they will go raid the nectar that you put into the hummingbird feeders, but they won't cause the hummingbirds any problem. They don't see them as a food source or as a threat, so nothing to worry about.
0: So worst case scenario, they're going to steal the food from the hummingbirds.
2: Exactly what they're going to do. It's a sugar mixture, and they like that.
0: Right.
2: As far as whether you take the nest down and whether they'll rebuild there, if those nests are allowed to go until fall and generate their juvenile queens, then there is a possibility that they will put new nests up in those areas because they've been proven to be desirable already, but they will not reuse a nest ever.
0: Okay. So if you remove the nest early enough, then chances are they're not going to be coming back.
2: There. Exactly.
0: They shouldn't be. 1-877-332-8255. It must be picture day today because we had Paul from Raymore send in pictures of the wasp nest. Now I got Ian on the line from Saskatoon who has sent us a picture of, I don't know what this thing. What is this, Ian?
3: It is actually a rat.
2: Yes, it is.
0: So yeah. Where is this picture from?
3: My backyard.
0: Really? Did you catch it?
3: I killed it, yes.
2: Okay.
3: I used that shovel that you can see it on. So I was walking, I was taking something out to the back alley to put it in one of the bins, you know, and I saw something kind of rustle over along the fence line to my neighbor, and I thought, well, okay, well, I'm going to go and look at that, like, because I found out we actually have squirrels in Saskatoon. I didn't know that. So and I thought, well, it's a squirrel over there, so I wanted to go over, and when I walked over, I had my shovel with me, you know, just because I'm needed it, and this thing was there, and I thought, that's not a squirrel, so I gave it a shot, and then it didn't kill it, and then I picked it up, you know, and then I hit it again, and as I'm walking through my gate to throw it out, because I didn't know what you do with these things, I have some firemen neighbors, and I yelled at one of them, I said, hey, look at this, and the one guy goes, that's a rat, like, it's not a mouse.
0: So right.
3: I don't, like, okay, so this thing, like, in the picture, you know, it's, like, 6 inches long to tail tip. Mm-hmm. I don't know if that is a baby that size. I'm really concerned, like, we don't have restaurants or anything around. Like, we're just inside the circle, you know, a half block, you know, from Stonebridge. And so I sent another picture. I went and bought one of those Tomcat things. Like, I know that's competing against you. But I put it out because I don't know if there's going to be more. And then I was reading about that. This is the last part there. That the mice, whatever, will go in, eat the stuff, go out, and then they die somewhere 2 or 3 days later. But we have lots of pets and kids around. And I took that Tomcat thing away because I don't know the residual danger to people's pets.
0: Right. Okay, Let's let Sean weigh in on this. First of all, what kind of rat did you say it is, looking at the picture?
2: It's a Norway rat. They're the most common ones we get here.
0: It's like a light color, hey?
2: Yeah. Yeah. They come anywhere from a very light tan color all the way up to almost black.
0: Yeah. That long, long tail, of course, is the distinguishable part. How common are rats around Saskatchewan?
2: Far more common than anybody wants to know about.
0: Is that right?
2: We deal with them quite regularly, and that's one of my favorites.
0: So one of the parts Ian was asking is, he showed you the picture of it. He said it's about 6 inches from nose to the tip of the tail. Is that a big rat, or is that a baby rat? Or?
2: That's probably an older juvenile, but it's not fully adult yet. And in looking at the pictures, he didn't look like he was in that good a shape. Mm-hmm. So I suspect what happened is he probably got kicked out of a colony somewhere, and he's wandering around trying to find a home and trying to find food. And
0: what would cause him to get kicked out of a colony?
2: Well, they have a hierarchy. There are alphas, betas, and omegas. And the omegas are on the bottom, and they always get beaten up, and they get the food last. And eventually it reaches the point where you go, yeah, I'm done with this. What could be worse than going and trying to find my own place?
0: Mm-hmm. Okay. So does the fact that he sees one rat in the back alley or close to his backyard mean that there are lots more?
2: It could, or it might mean that he was a solo who was just wandering around trying to find a home.
0: Right.
2: I'd be doing an inspection. I'd be having a look around. I'd be looking for rat droppings. I'd be looking for burrows.
0: Do they look like mouse droppings?
2: Yeah, except much bigger.
0: Yeah.
2: They're like half an inch.
0: Okay.
2: And the Achilles heel for the Norway rat is water. They need 2 ounces of fresh running water every single day, and they'll walk hundreds of yards to go get it.
0: Okay.
2: So
0: what should Ian be looking for if he's looking to see if there's other rats? You mentioned rat droppings, but is there
2: like burrows?
0: Where do they nest?
2: Burrows. They like to be underground. They'll be under a deck. They'll be, you know, anywhere where they can get shelter, but they prefer to be underground. Mm.
0: I appreciate the picture. I mean, the picture helps, I think, paint the picture for us.
2: Absolutely. Right. Now, as far as the tomcat rat bait goes, all of the baits that are sold now have no second generation kill. Okay. So if it kills off mice or rats and they die and the neighbor's cat eats them, cat will be fine.
0: Okay. Good to know. One more quick question back to the wasp. A lady said you often will see these pouches or these bags hanging by a garbage can, for example, that have liquid in them. Are those publicly available? Can you buy those things and do they work?
2: Yeah, you can get them just about anywhere. Walmart carries them. We carry them. All of the hardware stores carry them.
0: Okay.
2: Do they work? Yes, they harvest wasps. They also attract wasps. So, I mean, Tim Hortons puts them up by their garbages because they want to reduce the number, and all that sugar is a big attractant anyway.
0: Mm-hmm.
2: But all you're doing is harvesting them, and more are going to keep coming. You need to find the nest and kill off.
0: Get rid of the root to the problem. Okay. Yeah. We've got a couple more people on the line. One talking squirrels, one talking moles. We've got Sean Sherwood with us for a full hour. He's a Poulin's exterminator. I want to talk garter snakes. Man, out in the country this year, anytime I've been home for harvest, I have seen numerous garter snakes. It seems like we have a lot. I want to talk about the conditions that causes them to live and what we should be doing about garter snakes. So we have lots to cover yet, and I continue to welcome your questions here on 980 CJME and 650 CKOM.
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5: It's 11:30. I'm Gerald Bowman. Breaking news this morning and happening right now. The homeless encampment on 20th Street and Avenue K South in Saskatoon is coming down. Reporter Libby Gray there and says police officers are clearing people and their belongings. The man accused in the crash near Foam Lake that killed 3 people has been released and is heading back home to South Carolina. Kelly Knopf was in a Yorkton courtroom this morning. Also new this hour, the man responsible for the wildfire that burned over 200,000 hectares of forest in 2025 near Wayaquin and Timber Bay has just been sentenced. Jason Halkett gets 6 years in prison, but with time served, it's down to 4 years and 8 months. And the latest crop report released just moments ago shows harvest is now 82% done. The forecast for Saskatoon and central Saskatchewan, cloudy for today with a high 17. In Regina and southern Saskatchewan, cloudy, the odd sunny break, high 17. Right now in Saskatoon, cloudy and 11 degrees. In Regina, cloudy and 14. It's 11:31. I'm Gerald Bowman.
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6: Small but mighty, Saskatchewan has a relatively small population base, but is extremely productive, which is a key measure in determining our standard of living. 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I'm Brent Laux.
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0: we've got Sean Sherwood singing along to Jim Stafford. I don't like spiders and snakes. Sean Sherwood is my guest. Pool and Exterminator. This is kind of a twice a year thing. We bring Sean in. We open up phone lines. You can ask a question about pests. And for that reason, I don't want to stall anymore because we've got so many people texting and calling in. I'm going to go back to the phone line. I'm going to go to Purdue, Saskatchewan. Lori is on the line. You're on the air with Sean Sherwood. Go ahead, Lori.
1: Good morning. How are you?
2: Awesome.
1: Well, I'd like to say I'm great. I got 6 acres, five of it. I cut grass. We are overtaken with gophers, but even because you can drive a lawnmower around those, but we have moles. I have molehills everywhere, and it's destroying the bottom, like underneath my lawnmower, yep. Because you can't avoid them.
0: Right.
1: So what can I do with these things?
2: Mm-hmm. Well, moles live underground and they feed on worms and they feed on grubs and things like that. Unfortunately, in Canada, we have no products licensed for use against them. So there's really nothing that we can do. What you can try is you can try lopping the tops off of them and getting some of the black hole mole traps and putting those into the openings. These guys don't like light. They have a little opening in the bottom of the trap, so it let light through, and he'll come up into it and try and close it off, and there's a guillotine in there that'll take care of them, but unfortunately, that's all we got.
0: That's pretty limited. I mean, I'm thinking Lori's on an acre, six acres. I mean, that's a lot of area to cover.
2: We don't have a product that is licensed
0: watering,
2: for them.
0: Anything like that help at all?
2: You'll never drown them out. Their tunnels are too extensive.
0: Hey, what about cats?
2: If they can dig underground,
0: That's the problem.
2: Yeah, these guys don't come out.
0: Yeah, and they live through the winter, right?
2: Yes, they do. Yeah. They'll go dormant for the most part in the winter because there's no insect activity, but they're a problem.
0: Let's go back to the phone line. Doug in Saskatoon. Thanks for calling in, Doug. You've got a question. Go ahead.
3: Good morning, guys. I have a two-part problem. Number one, I believe I have what is squirrels in my attic, and I can hear them scratching around up there. I tried a round of poison a number of years ago, and I don't think it worked, or they're back. I don't know where they're getting in. I suspect the turbines, the roof vents, but I'm guessing.
0: Okay. So what's your second question?
3: Second question is, every fall I'll get a mouse or two over the winter in my crawl space, no idea when they're coming in. And just wondering what you might recommend is just something to leave there as a backup in the event they do get in and don't multiply.
2: Okay, so for the squirrel, he needs an opening that's around 2 to 3 inches around. So you need to go looking wherever you have like soffits joining a roof line. If you have multiple roof lines, you could be getting in there. The whirly bird, if the opening is big enough, yeah. The best way to get squirrels out is to go up into the hatch with a live trap. Have a Heart 1078 is probably your best bet. Get a pine cone and smear a little bit of peanut butter on it and use some string or some wire to hang it right at the back of the trap and set it. Live catch them, take them a few miles away, let them go.
0: Okay.
2: Or whatever else you want to do with them. As far as the crawl space goes, go around the exterior perimeter of your house. Any opening bigger than your little finger around, close it off. They'll come into a hole that small. You can put good rodent bait down into the crawl space because when they're coming in, they're looking for food. They'll find it. They'll feed on it. They won't reproduce in a huge hurry. You'll kill them off.
0: Okay. I've got Karen on the line from Saskatoon who's heard a rumor of something that might help with mice. Karen, go ahead.
4: I read that pouring pine sol around the outside perimeter of the house will deter mice.
2: Not my experience. Sorry.
0: Have you tried it, Karen?
4: No, but I just collected all my bathrooms and I was going to do it, but I wanted some confirmation first.
0: Yeah. So is there anything, while we got Karen on the line, is there anything that we can pour or put around the foundation that would deter them?
2: Not that I'm aware of. Anything that would give you more than a couple of hours of bad smell that they might not like.
0: Right.
2: I don't know what that would be. And I mean, they're active all the time. So
0: use the pine sol for the furniture, Karen.
2: There you go.
4: last year I had an ermine living in my garage, and that took care of the mice problem, but he didn't survive the summer, so.
2: Yeah, that would work really well.
0: I saw a question on the text line asking if those noise machines work, those high-frequency noise machines work at deterring mice?
2: Yes and no. They're limited in range to about 5 meters, so about 15, 16 feet, and they need to be in an open area. So if you put them in a crawl space, you've got short-range control. They come in, they get hit by that blast of sound. They don't really like it.
0: Right.
2: If you put it in your kitchen and think it's going to keep them out of your cupboards, nope, not going to work that way.
0: Okay. I want to go back to the text line, but I've got one more call I'm going to grab before we do that. Kevin and Regina, you're on with Sean Sherwood. Go ahead.
5: Hi. I've got a problem with rabbits coming onto my lawn. They dig holes in the grass sometimes.
2: Yep.
5: And they, in the wintertime, I can't believe it, but they chew on my wife's rose bushes. Like, the rose bushes are so prickly,
2: yep,
5: but they chew on them. And is there something that you can do to get those rabbits out of there? Like, I bought one of those things online that beep, and it's solar-powered. It beeps, and it's a light at night. Mm-hmm. And that worked for a little while, but they get accustomed to it, and now they just come right back on the lawn.
2: Yeah, exactly. So realistically, the only way I know of to keep them out of your yard, if you've got a fenced yard, is to dig down on the, like, below the fence and put some chicken wire in there, attach it to the bottom of the fence and bring it down and L it out 90 degrees in the direction to the outside. That way they'll try and dig underneath, but they'll hit the wire and they can't dig down and get underneath it. That's the only exclusion method.
0: But what if you don't have, like, I think we've had rabbits. We've got a little small patch of lawn in the front of our house. We have a rabbit that comes back there, drives our dog crazy. He sits at the window and barks constantly, but he's worn a patch of the grass there, but it's not fenced in. It's our front yard, so open to the street.
2: Yep.
0: Short of buying a daisy repeater, what am I going
2: to
0: do?
2: Well, I haven't found a bait in 41 years that'll cause them to go into a trap and get trapped. They're far too smart for that. And I mean, they eat bark and grass, so what are you going to bait it with?
0: Right.
2: And the holes that they dig down in a little bit because they want to get low out of the wind.
0: Right.
2: I don't have a good solution other than, you know, my 22 Cooey.
0: Which there's rules and restrictions in cities.
2: Yes, there are.
0: So let's be careful there. Okay, 1-877-332-8255. I said going into the last break, I have seen out harvesting this year so many snakes. Do we have a resurgence of garter snakes in the province?
2: I think we really do. There was a few years back, people were doing everything they could to eliminate snakes, and we've become much more educated, and we understand just how good for the environment they are. Snakes always come back to their birth den, and they'll travel literally, I mean, people don't believe this, but they'll travel hundreds and hundreds of miles over the summer. They're predators. They feed on insects. They feed on mice and rat or mice and voles. They feed on.
0: There you go, Lori. Was it Lori that had the acreage? Get some snakes out there.
2: Yeah. They're really good for the environment, but they always come back to the same area. Hmm. And people aren't going out of their way to kill them now. So they are reproducing in large numbers, and they're so beneficial. If you find that den, which will always be underground, that wintering den and birth den, and you take that out, all the snakes that were born there will die. They can't find another place. They don't know how.
0: You are sounding like a snake supporter, John.
2: They are competition, but I do support
0: competition
2: them because,
0: for you.
2: Yeah. Yeah. But personally, I'm not a snake fan. If the snake is going one way, I'm going the other way.
0: Right.
2: Not in a panic, but just, I don't need to deal with him. I send my staff out to do that.
0: So if people are bothered by them, like, is there something they should, like, let's say, okay, fair enough, the snakes are good, but I don't necessarily love having them by my house. Like, is there a possibility they've got a den close to the house?
2: No, the majority of the dens that we find are in rock piles or in old cisterns out in the country that have partially collapsed and aren't used anymore, or old houses, a foundation that's been filled in with rocks and dirt.
0: Right.
2: Those are the areas underground where they spend the winter.
0: Okay, okay. So you're saying don't kill the snakes.
2: Yeah, leave them alone. They're so beneficial to you in the area. All the other things that you hate even more,
0: The answer I was expecting out of you, Sean. 1-877-332-8255. Okay, I'm going to show you a picture here. This is from Rita. What is this fly-like, slow-moving insect in my house winter and summer? There's not many of them, but they appear sporadically in every room of the house. That looks like a maple bug to me.
2: It very much looks like a maple bug or one of their cousins, which are called the plant bug.
0: Okay.
2: And they spend
0: I zoomed in on it for you.
2: Yeah, he's a plant bug. Okay. And that's the actual name of them. And they're cousins to the box elder beetle or the maple bug.
6: Okay.
2: They live out in the trees all spring, summer, and in the fall when it's starting to get cold, they want to find a warmer place at night. So they move in close to your house and they get underneath your siding and down in beside the foundation and areas like that. Some of them will work their way inside. Don't squish them on the wall. They leave a stain that you can't paint over. And they'll come out in the summer on the south, or in the daytime on the south and the west side because it's nice and warm and there's thousands of them.
6: Yeah.
2: Best weapon for them. You can spray for them. It'll kill them. You can powder in the areas outside where they're living, or you can go out there with a vacuum cleaner and have a good old time.
6: Mm-hmm. Suck them up and throw them away.
2: Yep. They make great mulch.
6: There you go. Sean Sherwood, Poulin's Exterminator, is my guest right until 12 o'clock to answer your questions. 1-877-332-8255. We got a lot more on the text line, so we'll take our last break. We'll come back. We'll do a bit of a rapid fire, okay? I'm going to hit you with these questions one after the other, and we'll try and get as many as we can on the air. 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

0: don't have rattlesnakes here, do we? Not anymore.
1: Frank just played that song, and I thought I better ask. Sean Sherwood is our guest, Poulin's Exterminator. I'm going to jump right back into it because we've got a number of questions that I want to get to. I'm going to go back to the phone to start. Lyle out of Saskatoon. Thanks for the call, Lyle. You're on the air with Sean. Go ahead.
2: Yeah, Sean, I got this old nest that was out at the farm. It was in a tree. It's probably like 3 feet long and probably a foot and a half diameter cut down. I got it in a garbage bag, and I heard it's like a deterrent if you put it up in the spring when, the hornets or whatever start to move around it, because it acts as a deterrent because you don't want to be in someone else's space. I haven't put it up. I just figured, well, it probably does work because they don't want to be in someone else's area.
3: Yeah, they are very, very territorial, and if you were to hang that back up, if it wasn't too deteriorated, it would probably work that way, or you could just go over to the PV Mart and buy an $8 paper one.
1: Did you say it's 3 feet long, Lyle?
2: Yeah, it's huge. It's got like this hook on the end of it where they're going in and out.
3: Yeah.
1: Wow. Yep.
3: Standard build. Yep.
1: That's a big one. Okay. Hang on to it, Lyle, and hang it up. It should help you out. 1-877-332-8255. Okay. We're going to do some rapid fire texts here. Sharon in Saskatoon. We're in Saskatoon. We have mice underneath our low wooden deck. A couple of years ago, a few mice got into our basement. We have mouse traps out on the deck. We've caught some mice. What else can we do to get rid of them?
3: I would get some bait stations, tamper-resistant bait stations, and find a way to get them underneath the deck. That way they can eat in peace, and you'll kill them off fairly quickly.
1: Should you be feeding them poison then, obviously?
3: Yes, yeah. Absolutely. Yep.
1: Buy some poison. What about bounce sheets? Those things work?
3: No.
1: As a deterrent?
3: I can show you pictures of mouse nests made out of bounce sheets. Coffee grounds don't work either.
1: Okay. What about, someone had texted in asking about these, I think he said they were green pouches that he uses in tractors and combines.
3: Yeah, they do work. They are limited in their time frame, so you have to replace them every month, and they need to be in a confined, concentrated area.
1: Okay.
3: But yes, they do work.
1: Okay. So they're like almost like an air freshener.
3: Yeah.
1: In terms of, you've got to renew it every so often.
3: Though. Correct. About 30 days.
1: Okay. Okay, so that was Sharon's question. Here's Ron in Moose Jaw. I've got a huge problem with spiders. The exterior walls are absolutely covered with spider webs. What's my best option for extermination?
3: Exterior perimeter spray with a good insecticide. That'll take care of them really quickly.
1: Okay, an insecticide. Liz in Nipawin, I have a mouse problem in my motorhome. I've tried poison, soap, ceiling where I think they're coming in, and they're still getting in. This is a problem. I mean, this is the time of year people are putting motorhomes away. They're covering their boats for the winter. So they want to do what they can to prevent mice from getting in. But they also, I think, often want to put things inside in case the mice do get in.
3: Yeah.
1: What are your thoughts?
3: Well, the mice are going to get in. And if you have a trailer that has a slide, then you have a way in every single time. The snow builds up underneath. They get onto the frame rail and they're in where the slide is.
1: Mm-hmm.
3: So put the single catch mouse traps inside. Don't use poison inside your motorhome because they're going to feed on it. They're going to die 3 to 5 days later in the wall, in the ceiling, right, in the plumbing. Use the single catch mouse traps.
1: Okay.
3: Snap traps work great. You catch them. Peanut butter is still desirable to them at 40 below.
1: Right.
3: The downside to this is you got to go clean those traps out every couple of weeks. It's labor intensive.
1: Because some people will put their, you know, their motorhome or their trailer or whatever in storage for the winter.
3: Yep.
1: So they tuck it away in October. They don't see it again till April.
3: Yeah.
1: So
3: you've got to put it on the calendar and every Saturday go out and unlock it and go in and refresh those traps. And when they get
1: check your trap line.
3: Yeah. When they get into your camper, that's a problem.
1: Yeah. Does putting, and I know this is a question that's been asked before, but if I put a single catch trap in my motorhome, let's say, I don't have a motorhome, but if I did, and I put peanut butter in it, does it attract the mice? Like, am I worried about that?
3: No, not from the outside. It won't have that strong an odor. And even if it did, if they're coming in anyway.
1: Right. Okay. Okay, let's keep going with questions. I have some carpenter ants at the cabin. This is Kevin in Saskatoon. Is there a DIY way to take care of them? Will they ruin a house like termites?
3: They will, given enough time. But in Saskatchewan, for carpenter ants to ruin a house would take dozens and dozens of years. What you need to do is you need to get an insecticidal powder in a squeeze bottle or with a duster. Find the exit holes that they're using, and that'll be where the piles of sawdust and frass are coming out.
1: Mm.
3: And gently, and I mean gently, pump insecticidal powder into the galleries, and that will kill them off over time.
1: for your guest from Poulin's Crickets.
3: Yes.
1: Not the black one, not lots of them, just the odd one in my basement, possibly camel crickets.
3: Yep.
1: Lighter colored, long legs.
3: Hop like crazy.
1: Yeah. How are they getting in and what should I do?
3: So they live in mulch and they live underground. So they're coming in through a sump hole or where your plumbing goes through or a crack in your foundation. They come in, they hop like crazy. You can do an interior perimeter spray because they'll spend their time around the edges, or you can make sure that you have a good cover over your sump hole.
1: Okay. I think we covered this already, but Barb in Rosetown, is there anything you can spread around the outside of a house to deter mice?
3: No. Simple answer.
1: It won't last for a long
3: time.
1: No,
3: it's, you've got a couple hours where they might be offended by it, but even mothballs, which everybody hates, they don't mind.
1: Okay, so you're better to find the holes and fill them.
3: Yeah, it's easier to bail the boat when you plug the hole.
1: We're out of time. Bats this time of year?
3: Nah, May and September is legally all we can do with them.
1: Okay, and we also didn't talk about cockroaches. We are literally out of time, but you're saying you have a problem. They're getting tougher than the chemical you've got to fight them.
3: They are. They're going to be the epidemic that we can't deal with fairly quickly. We need help from Ottawa. We need new products from the States.
1: If you didn't get in asking your questions with Sean, he's only a phone call away. He's a Poulin's exterminator based out of Regina, but always happy to take your call. He helped me. He can help you. Sean, thanks so much for coming in.
3: Anytime you want me.
1: Always appreciate having Sean Sherwood, Poulin's exterminator, here on 980 CJME and 650 CKOM.
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8: It's 12 o'clock. I'm Jeff Smith. Saskatoon encampment coming down. The American charged after a deadly crash is free on bail. And a collision in Regina leads to fraud charges. In Regina, mostly cloudy and 14. In Saskatoon, mostly cloudy and 11. Breaking news today. That encampment in Saskatoon is being dismantled as we speak. Our Libby Gray is at the scene across from Station 20 West.
9: Police have largely cleared the encampment field and are heading towards the parking lot portion of the space where most people's tents and stuff has been moved. A crowd of people is milling around. A little while ago, we heard from one of the officials with the fire department who read a statement over a bullhorn letting people know they're on private property and need to clean up their things and leave. That prompted a response from people here who have demanded homes, yelled that shelters are full, and asked where they should go. At 20th Street and Avenue K in Saskatoon, I'm Libby Gray.
8: Now, the city says growing safety concerns are behind the decision to clear the site along 20th Street and Avenue K South. Our Jacob Bamhauer has more.
10: It's not the first time the city has tried to clear the encampment, but Deputy Fire Chief Yvonne Raymer says safety concerns have only grown. She says people living there are being offered shelter and a ride, but no one has taken them up on it.
11: At this particular encampment, no. And even this morning, no. Not as of yet. We are really strongly encouraging. There's transportation ready. There are organizations and service providers ready.
10: But Raymer couldn't say exactly how much time they're being given. I'm Jacob Bamhauer.
8: And reporters at that event were limited to one question and one follow-up. The man accused in the crash near Foam Lake that killed three people is out on his own now, and his lawyer says he's grateful. Our senior reporter Lisa Schick explains what happened in the short court appearance this morning.
12: It was a relatively quick court appearance in Yorkton this morning where Kelly Knopf was released from custody. He'll have to go back home to South Carolina, and part of his release conditions are to not possess any weapons when he's in Canada. Knopf had been in the hospital after the crash on the weekend. He's accused of dangerous driving causing death and dangerous driving causing bodily harm in the crash that killed Amber Olson and her daughters, Everly and Isla. In Regina, I'm Lisa Schick.
8: And his lawyer says Knopf will be treated for his injuries at home. His next court appearance is in January. The man responsible for the Ditch 2 wildfire that burned more than 200,000 hectares of forest has been sentenced. Jason Halkett has received a six-year prison sentence. That will be 4 years and 8 months after credit is given for remand. The Ditch 2 fire was first reported on May 26th of 2025 and threatened several communities along Highway 2, including Molinosa, Ramsey Bay, Timber Bay, and Wayaquin. That fire caused more than $10 million in damage. Regina police say a collision in Regina back in January was intentional, and three people are now charged with fraud. Two vehicles collided at Pinky Road and 9th Avenue North. A lot of damage, four people with serious injuries. But then SGI told police it had some suspicions about the crash. Police and SGI worked together to determine the collision had been staged. The charges also include dangerous driving, causing bodily harm. The combines are still humming across parts of the province. Today's weekly crop report shows the harvest at 82% finished. That's still quite a ways behind the five-year average of 97%. The southwest and west central regions are farthest along. East central and northeast are lagging behind. They're only three-quarters done. Stelco has started handing out layoff notices at its Hamilton Steel plant. It's the first in a wave of job cuts expected to unfold over the next 3 weeks as the company lays off 500 workers. Prime Minister Mark Carney was asked today in Quebec if his government would nationalize the company if the layoffs aren't reversed.
13: They have a few days left to respond to the Minister of Industry's letter. We'll await that response and take appropriate action afterwards.
8: Industry Minister Melanie Joly sent a letter to Stelco President Paul Simon demanding a plan outlining how Cleveland Cliffs intends to comply with all of the undertakings it made to Ottawa when it acquired Stelco, including its jobs commitment. Official Languages Commissioner Kelly Burke is rebuking Air Canada's outgoing CEO for a condolence message he delivered almost entirely in English after a deadly plane crash in New York earlier this year. Burke says her office received a lot of complaints after Michael Rousseau posted a four-minute video that only included two French words, bonjour and merci.
14: The intensity of the reactions and the high volume of complaints received in response to this video show that both of our official languages genuinely matter to the Canadian public and that we must continue to protect them.
8: She says bilingualism is an essential skill for any leader. And the winning streak is over for four-time Jeopardy champion Ryan Robertson. On last night's episode, the Saskatchewan-born Robertson failed to get his fifth win, losing out to his competitors by 10,000 and 20,000, respectively. But don't feel too sad. He's still walking out the door with $64,000. The latest local news is as close as your phone. 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It's 12:05. Now the Real Ag Minute with Lindsay Smith.
15: Shares in Vylor began trading on the New York Stock Exchange last week as Corteva officially completed the spinoff of its seed genetics business into an independent company. Under the split, Vylor launches as a standalone seed company, anchored by the Pioneer brand, featuring a $19 billion technology pipeline highlighted by commercial hybrid wheat launching in late 2027, at least in the U.S. Meanwhile, Corteva turns its full attention to its $11 billion crop protection portfolio, targeting 12 new active ingredients over the next decade. Analysts note that the corporate split does insulate the seed genetics division from legacy chemical litigation after a federal court denied a last-minute attempt by state regulators to block the transaction on September 30th. You'll note that Corteva was formed by Dow and DuPont joining forces. For prairie producers, the move reshapes two key input suppliers once again, one dedicated to crop protection and the other with the well-recognized Pioneer brand seeds. I'm Lindsay Smith.
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8: Weather for Regina and southern Saskatchewan today, mainly cloudy with a slight chance of showers, but sunny this afternoon at a high of 17. Down to 7 tonight. Tomorrow, sunny again. Southeast wind at 30, high 21. Saskatoon and central Saskatchewan, partly sunny today. Slight chance of midday showers, high 17. Tonight, chance of showers and a low of 8. Tomorrow, mainly cloudy, breezy with gusts up to 50 and 14. Across Saskatchewan, the battle for Swift Current 12, Prince Albert, Weyburn 14, Estevan 13, Yorkton and Moose Jaw 12. Regina, mostly cloudy, a southeast wind at 7 and 14. In Saskatoon, mostly cloudy with a west-southwest wind at 9 and 11. It's 12:07. I'm Jeff Smith.
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0: Welcome back to the show and good afternoon. Evan Bray, good to have you with us on this Thursday. Boy, we started the show off with this topic that is, it's almost disturbing to follow along, this 764 network. Have you heard about this? I mean, this is not unique to Canada. The 764 network is, it's an online network that specifically targets children and teenagers. Vulnerable, I will say, children and teenagers, finding them in all kinds of online forms, gaming platforms like Roblox and Minecraft, and then social media like Discord and Telegram. And they are being groomed, if you will, manipulated into sending sexual images, hurting themselves, hurting animals. And I'm talking about like animal cruelty, torture, actually, with animals. All of this is being recorded, is being used to desensitize other teens online. And, of course, they are also being encouraged to commit violence themselves. It is a terrible thing that is playing out, preying, as they always do, on our most vulnerable. There was recently a charge. An 18-year-old from Yorkton is facing three terrorism-related charges connected to this online network called 764. And that's where we started our conversation today. I had Luke Cousineau on my show. Luke is faculty in health and human performance at Dalhousie University. He's done a lot of studying on these types of organizations. And actually, that's where we started out. What can you tell us, Luke, about the 764 network?
1: So 764 is a collection of people. A network is a good word for it, but it's not sort of an organization. It doesn't have a leader. It doesn't have a set group of people even that are in charge of it. Sort of a collection of people that have decided that the presence they want to have online involves recruiting, especially young people, into harming themselves or others for no real gain other than clout within the network. So it's an interesting but scary thing that's happening online.
0: I know they've been deemed a terrorist organization, but they don't really have a political agenda, do they, or a manifesto?
1: No, they really don't. The best understandings we have, which are really coming from Canadian researchers involved with public safety and the Canada Centre through public safety with the Canadian government, are really telling us that 764 is a group that doesn't really have a political agenda. They're interested in what's called accelerationism, which is the idea that they want to speed up the collapse of society through violence and chaos, and that they're doing this just to make chaos and hurt others.
0: By the way, 764, my understanding is it's an area code?
1: Yeah, so there's some discussion about the root of it, but really that comes out of a really, really small group of people, and it just expanded slowly. So while it has these roots with an area code, it's more now just become sort of the name of the larger network and has lost a bit of its geographical grounding mm-hmm. that way.
0: I think there's probably a lot of people listening, Luke. We're chatting with Luke Cousineau from Dalhousie University. A lot of people listening that find it hard to believe that a youth could be convinced to do, whether it's harm to themselves, terrible cruelty towards animals or other violence in the community, but they prey on a certain individual, right? They're looking for vulnerable youth.
1: They are expressly looking for vulnerable youth. And in the same way that we might, if your listeners are, you know, maybe listening to a lot of true crime or information about cults, they use a lot of the same kind of techniques to recruit people. So they're looking for vulnerable folks, vulnerable young people. And so this is expressly targeted usually at people under 18. And a lot of the perpetrators are under 18 as well. And they love bomb them. They do what's called love bombing, so that a lot of praise, a lot of friendship-oriented stuff, and then they work really hard to isolate them. So they might meet them on, for example, Roblox. We know a lot of recruitment is happening on Roblox. And then they might move them to a private Discord server or Telegram or other platforms where they can isolate them, and then slowly they gain trust. Slowly they have them perhaps take sexualized images of themselves and send them, and then they use those images to

0: of things that are absolutely horrific. It's amazing to me that these youth don't see that as being horrific and end up staying and becoming part of this pattern.
1: Yeah, it's a really troubling approach. I think it's really troubling in a lot of ways. It's really troubling that the access to this stuff is so readily available online that it can be shared and distributed in the ways that are required for this kind of recruitment, and that we're setting up situations where young people can be convinced by others, whether those others are young people or not, that this is normal stuff and you should watch it and this is the reality of the world. And this is a lot of the messaging that we're seeing within these groups. Like, you need to see this. It's important. If you loved me, you would watch this. If you loved me, you would like the things that I like. And so we see this as part of the manipulation cycle that's happening within the recruitment efforts.
0: Mm-hmm.
1: They're gaining trust and they're gaining sort of the perceived love and affection of the perpetrator. And then the perpetrator saying, well, if you really loved me, you would do this, or you would watch this, or you would feel this way. And for some people, really easily, they're drawn into that, as a way of showing love and affection. It's a predator prey relationship mm-hmm. at that point.
0: Luke Cousineau is my guest, Dalhousie University. You talked about the kind of the lack of organizational structure. There are basically a bunch of loosely grouped network people from around the world, but they don't necessarily work in conjunction. They kind of all just have this common goal of chaos. Does that make it hard for police to infiltrate and lay charges? We've seen a couple of recent cases, including the one I mentioned here in Saskatchewan, but is it difficult for police?
1: It's really difficult for police. A traditional approach to, especially a terrorist network, would be to identify who the leaders are and then go after the leaders, assuming that by removing the leader, you're going to take apart the structure that helps hold all of this together. But with a leaderless collective like this, there is no individual that you can target. And so one of the reasons why they were designated as a terrorist organization in late 2025, was so that police had some additional tools to be able to use. So law enforcement had some additional tools that they could pursue some of the involvement. So, for example, the accused in Yorktown, the young person that was arrested, not only do they have evidence, it seems, of that person sort of participating in this and sharing materials, but also mentions of that person throughout the network in different places. And that kind of information gathering has been and will continue to be really, really important in trying to find perpetrators and stop them in this kind of environment. But it's really complicated.
0: I look at the situation, I realize it's not necessarily tied to 764, but the fact that the Tumblr Ridge shooter was communicating with someone online, and that person has now been charged for offering advice and sending money and agreeing at one point to live stream that horrific massacre that happened in BC. This person charged with conspiracy to murder people in a foreign country. Is that, to me, it seems indicative of law enforcement's awareness and attentiveness to following through to the root cause of some of this violence that's being fueled and fanned online.
1: Yeah, and I think that approach is really important. And I want to give another shout out to colleagues of mine that have been working on this as academics, but also within Public Safety Canada, for example, that have really been at the forefront of working with law enforcement and saying it's not just about the individual perpetrator. This networked approach to these things is so essential, so important, that even when you find somebody like, for example, this young person in Yorkton who's been charged, we need to keep going and keep digging through the network, because only through dismantling some of those channels and really figuring them out are we going to be able to put a lid on this in any kind of effective way. And so I think that's a really important piece of this, that it's not just individual perpetrators, it's networked, it's all connected.
0: Mm-hmm.
1: And like you mentioned, Tumblr Ridge then connects back to the same kind of networks that we're talking about with these new terrorism charges as well. So it's a really, really complicated and complex piece of law enforcement, but also kind of a social space to understand

0: to be able to work on.
1: Luke Cousineau is my guest. Before I let you go, that's the enforcement side of it, dealing with the suspects online that are inciting this sort of violence and self-harm and animal cruelty. But what about the victims? I've listened to and read a couple of interviews where parents talked about the changes they saw in their child. Is there something parents should be alert to or attentive to when it comes to behavior changes that might be indicative of something like this?
0: Well, I think you highlighted behavior changes are a really important factor. And so as parents or other trusted adults, so I'm thinking teachers, I'm thinking people that might work in third places like the YMCA or Boys and Girls Clubs or other places that kids go, is to watch for behavior changes like withdrawal, quick to aggression, which is a change for a kid. You know, if a kid hasn't been like that and is like that, changes or pushing away friend groups, these things are all really important markers of changes in mental health status in kids. I also think it's really, really important to mention that one of the reasons why this can work the way that it does is that often parents and trusted adults don't have a really good idea of what their kids are doing online, what they're getting into, how much time they're spending in these places, or who they're talking to. And so it's really, really important that we think about and start developing good trust relationships with kids and really, really talking about what they're doing online, because there's a lot of great things on the internet, but there's a lot of things that are designed like this to harm kids. And we need to be better as adults at helping kids out and figuring those things out. It's really important.
1: That was the conversation we had this morning with Luke Cousineau, who is from Dalhousie University. This whole 764 network, I think it hits home a little more when we hear the news release that an 18-year-old Yorkton resident is charged with terrorism-related offenses. This was by the Integrated National Security Enforcement Team, otherwise known as INSET. So this started as an investigation into a Telegram user who posted a series of videos depicting essentially what was real-world activity. So it was deemed to be not AI. This was actually something that was happening. The person depicted themselves as a 764 member. They found that the user was also referenced in lots of other 764 related chat rooms on Discord and Telegram. And ultimately, it led to this 18-year-old. Now, they haven't named him. You'd think because they're 18 years old. And I say they because I don't know if it's male or female. But regardless, 18 years old should be an adult. But the crimes were committed when they were 17. So they're treating this like a youth case, whether you agree with that or not. Here's the charges. Participation in activity of terrorist group contrary to Section 83.18 of the Criminal Code, facilitating terrorist activity, and commission of a defense for terrorist group contrary to Section 83.2 of the Criminal Code. These are not often used charges, but again, this whole 764 network is one that is, I don't think we've heard the last of it, but I think police are clearly paying strong attention and likely doing a lot of aggressive work to try and infiltrate and understand the danger that it poses in society. Let's take a break. We'll come back to wrap up this Thursday edition of the Evan Bray Show here on 980 CJME and 650 CKOM.
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0: One more shout out to the crew in Yorkton, the Chamber of Commerce, that put on last night's 27th annual business dinner. It was an absolute great event. Lots of great business people and local leaders from the Yorkton area were there for an event that I've raved about the meal, but it was at St. Mary's Ukrainian Catholic Cultural Center. Incredible meal. Thanks to the Baker Tilly crew who had me hosted at their table, and thanks for the opportunity to chat. I look at some of the esteemed leaders that they've had chat at that event before, and I was very honored to be able to be added to that list. So thank you very much for having me there. If you are out and about in the city of Regina today, don't forget our friends at Jack FM are hosting their annual Stuff the Bus. That's happening at the Sherwood Co-op Grocery Store in Harbor Landing. It goes until 6 o'clock tonight, raising not just food, but raising money for the Regina Food Bank, which is, of course, a great opportunity there. 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I'm heading down there at 2:30 myself, so I will join, I think Sean and Jen are down there doing some live broadcasting. I will sit down, have a chat with them on the radio, donate a little food myself on behalf of the Bray family, and would love to see you down there as well. So 2:30 is what time I will be at the Sherwood Co-op Grocery Store in Harbor Landing for the Jack FM Stuff the Bus, which is going on again today. All right, tomorrow morning we're back, Friday already, heading into the long weekend. 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
0: Hey, it's Evan Bray. I told you a little while ago I was lucky enough to tour Cameco's Cigar Lake mine. While their operations up there are really quite amazing, I was also quite impressed with how they protect the environment around their operations. Did you know the land around Cigar Lake has an extensive monitoring program to ensure there's no significant impact on the environment? They take samples of the water, soil, plants, and animals, even the air. And it's not just Cigar Lake. Cameco is committed to the long-term sustainability and ecological health of Saskatchewan's north near all their operations. I also discovered community-based monitoring. This means everyone who lives near Cameco's operations can have confidence their local food and water is safe to consume. They test the meat hunted, fish caught, berries collected, which have proven to be safe year after year. I'm Evan Bray. Protecting our northern ecosystem is vitally important, and I'm extremely happy to know Cameco is actively working to keep it that way.
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4: It's 12:30. I'm Jeff Smith. An encampment in Saskatoon is being dismantled. Release conditions for an American accused in a deadly crash. And a man who started a massive forest fire is sentenced. In Saskatoon, partly sunny and 14. In Regina, partly sunny and 15. We begin with breaking news. The homeless encampment in Saskatoon is coming down. And our reporter at the scene is Libby Gray.
5: We were seeing a bit of a stall in clearing the encampment, with police not moving forward much in the past little while, but the line just took a big step forward towards the parking lot. A lot of people have been clearing their things, moving tents. People have been helping with loading trucks to help move people's things. Blue fencing now encircles about half of the property at the encampment, but a lot of bags, bikes, tents, and people are still here, crowded in the parking lot portion of the property. At 20th Street and Avenue K in Saskatoon, I'm Libby Gray.
4: Now, the city of Saskatoon says it's not just the tents it's worried about. As Jacob Bamhauer reports, there are growing concerns about violence and safety around the site.
6: Assaults, open drug use, and possible gang activity. Those are some of the concerns being raised around the encampment. And Deputy Fire Chief Yvonne Raymer says things have only gotten worse since crews first tried clearing it.
7: The risks just continue to increase. It's not been without incidents since, we'll say, the last attempt.
6: For those being forced to leave, she says shelter and transportation are being offered. The city hasn't said how long the people in the encampment have been given to clear out. In Regina, I'm Jacob Bamhauer.
4: And reporters were limited to one question and one follow-up. Well, nearly a week after a fatal crash near Foam Lake, a man accused in that crash is heading home. Senior reporter Lisa Schick tells us what happened in his bail hearing this morning.
8: Freshly out of hospital, Kelly Knopp was granted release this morning in a Yorkton courtroom. His lawyer says he's heading home to South Carolina and will get treatment for his injuries there. He called what happened a terrible tragedy and that Knopp intends to comply with the conditions and is grateful for his release. Knopp is charged with dangerous driving causing death and causing bodily harm for the crash that killed Amber Olson and her young daughters, Everly and Isla. In Regina, I'm Lisa Schick.
4: And Knopf will return to court in January. A massive wildfire last year in northern Saskatchewan that burned more than 200,000 hectares of forest and caused more than $10 million in damage has now resulted in a six-year prison sentence. Jason Halkett, the man responsible for sparking the Ditch 2 wildfire, was sentenced this morning at Montreal Lake Cree Nation. Nigel Maxwell is there.
9: Noting the property damage, the multiple evacuated communities, and the sheer recklessness of Halkett's actions, Judge Lubick says this is a grave offense. Last April, a guilty plea was entered to arson, and Halkett has since apologized for his actions. With remand credit, he has about 4 years and 8 months left to serve. And Judge Lubick made a recommendation that he serve a portion of a sentence at a healing lodge. The Owasco Sioux Chamber of Commerce said almost $400,000 in lost business resulted from the wildfire. At Montreal Lake, I'm Nigel Maxwell.
4: What police first thought was a serious crash in Regina is now being called a setup. Four people were taken to hospital after two vehicles collided head-on in the city back in January. But months later, SGI uncovered evidence suggesting the crash may have been staged, and now police say an investigation has confirmed it was deliberate. Three people are now facing charges of fraud. Two of them are also charged with dangerous driving, causing bodily harm. Farmers are hoping for a few more days of dry and warmish conditions. 82% of the crop across the province is now in the bin. Now, the five-year average for this time is 97%, so basically done. The weekly crop report shows all winter cereals, and most of the pulse crops have been taken off, except for chickpeas, and there's also been good progress on spring cereals in the past week. Prime Minister Mark Carney says the future of the country will be decided by Canadians, not large U.S. tech firms. His comments come one day after Elon Musk said on social media Quebec would be better off separating from Canada and that Alberta and Saskatchewan should also leave. Carney says Canadians can live their lives in Quebec and across the country, quote, free from interference from foreign governments and large tech firms that think they can tell us what to do. Quebec voters elected a separatist government on Monday by granting the Parti Québécois a minority mandate. Yesterday, Premier Scott Moe replied to Musk's post on social media with a short rebuttal, no. The Prime Minister says the federal government will rely on an objective arm's-length review of firearms classifications before deciding whether weapons such as the SKS rifle should face additional restrictions. Carney was responding to an FBI complaint filed to support a charge of conspiracy to murder in a foreign country against 30-year-old James Bryant in relation to the Tumbler Ridge shooting.
10: There was constant, I'll use the word innovation, but constant changes in firearms, and we need the advice directly of the professionals, the RCMP, on those that do not correspond to our laws, and those decisions will be taken with that advice.
4: Bryant is accused of supporting and conspiring with Jesse Van Rootseler for months as she planned and then carried out the murders of eight people in Tumbler Ridge in February. The Commissioner of Official Languages is rebuking Air Canada's outgoing CEO for a condolence message he delivered after a deadly plane crash in New York earlier this year, a message delivered almost entirely in English. Kelly Burke says it's important for Canadians to hear and see their leaders speaking equally in both official languages in times of crisis.
11: This situation illustrates that bilingualism is an essential skill for any leader, whether in politics, the federal public service, or even in the private sector.
4: The commissioner says she received a lot of complaints about this, and those are still being investigated. After four wins in a row, last night was the final Jeopardy for Saskatchewan-born Ryan Robertson. The software developer's winning streak came to an end during his fifth appearance on the game show. He still ended up pocketing more than $64,000 from his first four games. He suspects his family is already putting it to good use as they travel around Japan. It's 12:37. I'm Jeff Smith. The latest local news is as close as your phone. 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
12: When my oldest daughter was small, she was already very strong-willed. One day when she was maybe two or three, we were at the grocery store, and for some reason, she decided she'd had enough. She wasn't going any further. She was stopping right there till she got her way or whatever she wanted. So she sat down on the floor. Okay, I said, see you later. And I started to wheel the shopping cart away, leaving her sitting there. An elderly couple had been watching her little drama, and they decided to step in. Look, they said, a little girl all alone. Ooh, let's take her home. My daughter's eyes got quite large, and suddenly she decided the rebellion was over. She zipped back to safety. The older couple and I exchanged a wink and a chuckle. Now, substitute Quebec for my daughter, Canada for me, and you can pretty much tell how I, and I suspect most Canadians, feel about this week's election of the Separatist Parti Québécois. Get ready for lots of childish whining, and get ready to be the adult and ignore it. I'm Murray Wood.
13: Good afternoon. You're listening to Saskatchewan Afternoon. I'm David Curtin in for Justin Blackwell. We're going to start off, though, as we head into the green zone with Britton Gray and a look at sports. Britton?
14: The Saskatchewan Roughriders are back at practice today as they prepare to head to Montreal for a Thanksgiving Monday showdown against the Alouettes. The Riders can't clinch a playoff spot this weekend, but a win would end a three-game slide. Kickoff for that game is at 11 a.m. The Green Zone pregame show begins at 9 a.m. 7 points in five games for 16-year-old Liam Pugh of the Regina Pats. That's not a bad start to his second WHL season. He had his first WHL hat-trick last weekend, and with the Pats having a 2-2-0-1 record to start the year, Pugh is noticing a winning vibe around the rink.
15: You know, all the guys have been great. We've, you know, bonded really well together and as a group and come really close like a family, so it's been super cool to see, and I think, you know, we can do something special this year.
14: Regina's back at home tomorrow against the Prince Albert Raiders. Five Canadian teams are part of a busy 10-game Thursday night in the NHL. The Maple Leafs face a familiar foe in Las Vegas as they take on Mitch Marner and the Golden Knights. Vancouver opens a 6-game road trip in Carolina, while Montreal hosts Nashville, Ottawa welcomes Philadelphia, and Calgary entertains Colorado. Last night, Evan Bouchard scored twice and added an assist as the Edmonton Oilers rallied to beat the Anaheim Ducks 5-2. Bouchard is just the second defenseman in NHL history to score 6 goals in the first 4 games of a season, joining Harry Cameron in 1917-18. He's also just the 5th defenseman in league history with 10 points through 4 games. More teams just advanced to the championship series round in the MLB postseason. The Rays swept the Yankees with a 4-3 win. The Brewers finished off San Diego with a 3-1 win. And the LA Dodgers downed Atlanta 4-1 to move on. The only series still going on is the White Sox-Guardians series after Cleveland won 9-3 yesterday, now trailing Chicago 2-1. And the Dallas Cowboys look to keep their offense rolling tonight as they host the Tampa Bay Buccaneers to kick off week 5 of the NFL season. That's your Green Zone Sports. I'm Britton Gray.
13: Turning to weather now in Saskatoon and central Saskatchewan, going to be back and forth between sun and cloud throughout the afternoon. A high of 17 degrees today. And then tonight, a 60% chance of showers with a wind gusting to 50 and a low of 8 degrees. Cloudy, windy at 14 tomorrow. In Regina in southern Saskatchewan, clearing this afternoon, a high 17. Partly cloudy and breezy overnight with a low of 7. And then clearing up again tomorrow. And an afternoon high of 21 degrees. Right now in Regina, it's mostly cloudy, a southeast wind at 7 and 14 degrees. Saskatoon, mostly cloudy, a southwest wind at 9. Temperature is 11 degrees. 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
18: And now, Prosperity Saskatchewan, presented by the Government of Saskatchewan and Nutrien.
19: El Nino occurs when ocean temperatures in the central tropical Pacific become warmer than average. Now, while those waters may be thousands of miles away from many growing regions, like even those in Saskatchewan, they can influence weather patterns around the world. El Nino translates to the Christ Child in Spanish, named by Peruvian fishermen who noticed warm coastal waters near Christmas. Anyway, why do we care about warm water 10,000 miles away? Because it affects where thunderstorms form, which helps determine the position of the jet stream. Anything that changes the jet stream becomes important to predicting weather across North America. The important distinction is that El Niño influences the odds, doesn't determine the outcome. Its impacts can extend beyond North America, affecting agricultural production, water supplies, and weather risks across regions including South America, Australia, and Southeast Asia. And when the weather patterns change, crop production and fertilizer use are impacted, so a potash producer like Nutrien pays attention. I'm Eric Anderson from CIMSA.
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13: Hey, it's coming up to 12:45. You know, I'm a little disappointed when I woke up this morning and saw the streets outside my window were wet. I live on the edge of the city, so I know that there's some farmers, obviously, were touched by the rain around our area. Anyway, last night, I noticed that there, when I was taking a look at Environment Canada, there were a few other areas in Saskatchewan that saw some very unneeded rain during this this harvest. You know, Justin Blackwell usually starts this portion of Saskatchewan Afternoon with a deeper dive into today's headlines. And so because there's a lot going on at Saskatoon's largest encampment for people who find themselves to be unhoused right now, we're going to take you to City Hall. City Hall held a news conference this morning. Deputy Fire Chief Yvonne Raymer. And a couple of things you should know before we head over there. One thing is, over the last 3 days, since midnight of October 5th, the fire department has been called to four fires at encampments. Now, she doesn't just mean one encampment, but various encampments throughout Saskatoon. But she said, and this is the one I think she was talking about, or the one that they are tearing down now, one destroyed a tent and spread to nearby trees in Optimus Park. Another, just 6 hours later, spread to bushes and trees in that same park, and another in the backyard of a vacant property that destroyed a makeshift shelter, damaged a fence, and then just last night, one got out of control in a park off Idlewild Drive in Saskatoon as well. There is a single indication of the danger that we can find at these encampments. Now, earlier this morning, as the teardown of the encampment had just begun, Deputy Fire Chief Raymer answered reporters' questions at City Hall. Maybe not all of the questions that reporters had, because, there's a new rule for reporters there.
0: We'll ask, for time's sake, that we limit questions to one question and one follow-up.
13: Oh, yay. The COVID formula is back. It works great for those answering questions, not so great for those trying to get you the full story. But it doesn't matter. Let's go there anyway.
7: The same as it was originally. I mean, the risks just continue to increase. It's not been without incidents since, we'll say, the last attempt. And a lot of coordination with Saskatoon Police.
1: Has there been any uptick or more people taking up the city and all of the outreach services you mentioned? Are people accepting any of these offers for supports?
7: At this particular encampment, no. And even this morning, no. Not as of yet. We are really strongly encouraging. There's transportation ready. There are organizations and service providers ready at their disposal for today. But they've continued to decline supports.
2: There are currently two injunctions in place. How are you dismantling this with that going on?
7: The injunction questions are for the courts. It's before the courts.
3: Why today now? Like, with there is this court hearing later in the month. I know that's for another person to answer, but why today specifically?
7: There was no particular day. It was a matter of police looking at some of the body cam footage, looking at potential risks, and coming up with a response plan. We have always had our community partners ready. We do this every day. And so it wasn't that they needed to come up with any other response plan. It was just mattered to be today. It wasn't any particular reason for it being a Thursday or today or whatever date it is.
3: How much time do people have to remove their belongings, once they've been told?
7: I'm unaware. Usually we wait for as long as we can, but because we have police supporting us, there may be a time limit. I can't actually answer that. I don't have the exact answer for you.
5: No notice of remedy was apparently posted. Can you tell us why? No notice to remedy the site.
0: I'm not sure that that's really accurate.
7: The notice was provided previously, 2 days prior to our last attempt. That notice is actually still in effect.
5: Okay.
25: Why it took this longer? Why it took this long to remove the encampment?
7: You mean since the first to today?
25: Yeah.
7: Basically, we needed to coordinate with police. We have met a lot of aggression the first time, and fire doesn't get into those types of confrontations, so it was a matter of the police needing to review and decide what an appropriate response would be to support the fire department.
5: Do you have a count as to how many people who were at the site at the time of this?
7: For the initial site visit, we could not take an accurate count. It was hard to disseminate the difference between somebody who was unhoused or was a protester. Today, they are going through to actually assess who, in fact, is unhoused at the site, because we didn't have an accurate number.
3: So what happens if people decide to stay?
7: That's a great question that I guess the police would have to answer for. I don't have the answer for you in this moment.
13: That is Deputy Fire Chief Yvonne Raymer answering questions of reporters. We're going to check in with Libby Gray, a reporter who is at the encampment. We'll check in with her a little later on in the show. But I do want to tell you that it isn't just the city of Saskatoon that believes these encampments are dangerous. So too does Saskatoon Tribal Council Chief Mark Arcand. He says they're too dangerous. He doesn't support them as well. And so the encampment is coming down. Let's see if I can. There we go. Time now for the Saskatchewan Afternoon Business Report. We're going to move back in onto the fields. Here's hoping that more rain holds off, so our farmers can finally get that, put that lid on the bin, wrap up that 26th harvest. Now, according to the latest crop report, harvest is 82% complete, and that is still way behind the 5-year average, 97%. Southwest and western regions are furthest ahead, while the east central and northeast regions are lagging at 74%. On the markets, TSX up 78 points to 35,000 to 120. The Dow is up, down 45 points. at 51,134. The Canadian dollar trading right now at 70.25 cents U.S., while oil is up about 358 at 91.86 U.S. a barrel. Coming up.
4: And the amount of calls that we would normally get for, you know, drunks on buses or high harm offenses like bear macings, knock on wood, have dropped.
13: An update on transit in Saskatoon after new laws are put in place. 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Now the Mills Minute with Provincial News Director Sarah Mills.
6: Some stories stop you in your tracks. The U.S. man charged in connection with the Tumbler Ridge school shooting is one of them. We knew this was a horrific act of violence. We knew innocent children and a school staff member were killed. But now we're learning just how much more was allegedly happening behind the scenes. U.S. prosecutors say a Washington state man was in contact with the shooter for months. They allege he provided money, technical advice, and even encouragement, agreed to live stream the attack. Authorities say he had the information and the opportunity to alert police and chose not to. That's incredibly difficult to comprehend. We often talk about how the internet has changed the way people communicate. This is the darkest possible example of that. For the families and the Tumbler Ridge community, these revelations can only reopen wounds that have never had the chance to heal. I'm Sarah Mills.
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13: It's the 12:54. So we're going to go back and forth between sun and cloud over the next few days. And like I say, with the harvest, we would love sun and wind. Anytime I hear wind in September and October, I go, yay, that's a good thing, because that keeps drying off the crops. Let's hope that continues. 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It's time to go behind the headlines.
24: Digging deeper into the story, this is Behind the Headlines.
13: Drug use, unpaid fares, and violence against bus drivers. That raised a lot of concerns about safety on Saskatoon's buses over the last several years. Now, it's been just over a month since Saskatoon's new transit code came into effect, giving police and transit staff the authority to enforce rules. But what does that actually look like for riders? Reporter Mia Holloway-Chuck spent a shift alongside police and city transit staff to see how it's working.
12: It looks like a regular day at the downtown bus terminal in Saskatoon. Buses pulling in, people tapping their cards, going to work, school, or wherever they need to go. But now you'll see mixed in the crowd, police and transit staff are watching who gets on, who's paying, and every so often getting on themselves. I started the shift with Sergeant Ken Kane with Saskatoon Police and Transit Operations Superintendent Jason Weeb downtown. This is where Kane says statistics show the highest number of calls for service.
4: We'll generally check a few buses and the education comes in when people are trying to board. Jason has the card reader, and so he can figure out whether or not you have a valid bus pass. And so we educate people when they come on. If they don't have it, then we send it to the FSOs. If they don't know how to get a bus pass or into the office, and they can direct them, you know, to the Ministry of Social Services or in there to actually go and buy a card.
12: Kane says it's not about handing out a ticket to everyone who can't pay their fare.
4: I would say 90% connection, 10% enforcement maybe. Personally, I've only written 2 tickets, and that was at the behest of the fire community support officers who had an issue with a man on a bus that I dealt with 4 times already and warned him. And then he was rude and belligerent towards them.
12: Tickets are generally saved for more serious or repeated bad behavior. And Kane says riders are already getting the message.
4: Day one, we probably educated and refused entry to about 100 people. And by that Friday, we probably refused 10 to 20. The amount of negative interactions that are recorded by transit and the amount of calls that we would normally get for, drunks on buses or high harm offenses like bear macings, knock on wood, have dropped. We haven't had those.
12: Now, police and transit staff won't just stay downtown. They will check multiple routes, follow a bus for a few stops, hop on, check fares, and get back off. I took a ride on the bus myself and sat next to Darlene Payne. She says she feels safer with a police presence on her route down 20th Street.
14: There was drugs here. There was sleeping on the bus. It was unsafe. I'm glad because I'm a senior. And I need the transit.
12: Kane says the goal is to teach the new rules around transit. And a successful day isn't measured by how many tickets he gives out. It's actually the opposite.
4: When we're actually having to educate fewer people, then I feel like we're winning because now people are understanding and are finding a way to go and get their bus passes. Transit is a pay-for-fee service. There are ways that you can get a discounted bus pass to be able to lawfully ride. The rules are there, and we're going to be enforcing them. And we're not enforcing to be mean, but we're enforcing it so that the perception and the actual safety of transit is improved.
12: At the downtown bus terminal, I'm Mia Holloway-Chuck.
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26: It's 1 o'clock. I'm Jeff Smith. Saskatoon encampment coming down.
1: The American charged after a deadly crash is free on bail, and a man who sparked the massive forest fire is sentenced. In Saskatoon, partly sunny and 14, in Regina, mostly cloudy and 15. It appears we're seeing the final stages of the teardown of a Saskatoon encampment. This news is breaking today. The city announced this morning that the large encampment across the street from Station 20 West would be torn down, and our Libby Gray is there watching police clear that property.
19: People at the encampment are fairly agitated right now. More tents are being cleared as police get closer to the end of the field. There's close to 40 uniformed police standing in the line, blocking the part of the field that's been cleared so far. There's a drone overhead, and people are still yelling things at police here and there. People who were in the encampment and lots of people who came to support the encampment are speaking loudly and critically of police as well, even comparing officers to ICE agents in the U.S. At 20th Street and Avenue K in Saskatoon, I'm Libby Gray.
1: Now, we're hearing from advocates that as long as police are seeing people clearing up their tents and belongings, they'll hold the line for about an hour to let them do that before they keep moving forward. Now, the city is defending this decision, saying it's become too dangerous for the people who live there and who live nearby. Deputy Fire Chief Yvonne Raymer says the city couldn't keep waiting.
7: There was no particular day. It was a matter of police looking at some of the body cam footage, looking at potential risks, and coming up with a response plan.
1: She says those at the encampment are being offered transportation and shelter. At that news avail, reporters were limited to one question and a follow-up. Home in South Carolina is the next stop for a man charged in the fatal highway crash in Foam Lake. Kelly Knopf was granted release this morning in a Yorkton courtroom. He had been in hospital. Knopf's lawyer says he's grateful to be released and intends to comply with the conditions that were set. They include not possessing any weapons while in Canada and not being in the driver's seat of a vehicle here. Knopf is charged with dangerous driving causing death and dangerous driving causing bodily harm for a crash on the weekend that killed Amber Olson and her young daughters Everly and Isla. The next court appearance for Knopf is in January. A massive wildfire last year in northern Saskatchewan that burned more than 200,000 hectares of forest and caused over $10 million in damage has resulted in a six-year prison sentence. Jason Halkett, the man responsible for starting that Ditch 2 wildfire, was sentenced this morning at Montreal Lake Cree Nation. Nigel Maxwell is there.
20: Noting the property damage, the multiple evacuated communities, and the sheer recklessness of Halkett's actions, Judge Lubick says this is a grave offense. Last April, a guilty plea was entered to arson, and Halkett has since apologized for his actions. With remand credit, he has about 4 years and 8 months left to serve. And Judge Lubick made a recommendation that he serve a portion of a sentence at a healing lodge. The Owasco Sioux Chamber of Commerce said almost $400,000 in lost business resulted from the wildfire. At Montreal Lake, I'm Nigel Maxwell.
1: Prime Minister Mark Carney says the future of Canada will be decided by Canadians, not foreign governments or large technology companies. His comments come one day after Elon Musk argued on social media that Quebec would be better off separating from Canada and that Alberta and Saskatchewan should also leave the Federation.
21: The future of Canada will be decided by Canadians, and the priorities of Canadians, the priorities of the people of Quebec.
1: Premier Scott Moe replied to Musk's post on social media yesterday with a one-word rebuttal. No. The town manager for White City, just east of Regina, has left the position 4 months after being placed on leave. The town says in a statement that Rodney Audette has concluded his tenure there. He was first hired in 2021. Now, at the time of his leave, the town said no other information would be provided to protect confidentiality and privacy. Regina police say a collision back in January was intentional and three people are now charged with fraud. Two vehicles collided at Pinky Road and 9th Avenue North. There was a lot of damage and four people were seriously injured. But later, SGI told police it had suspicions about the crash. Police and SGI then worked together to determine that the collision was staged. Now, two of the three of the people are also charged with dangerous driving, causing bodily harm. Combines are still humming across parts of the province. Today's weekly crop report shows the harvest at 82% complete. That's still a ways behind the five-year average, which is 97%. Southwest and west central regions are farthest along, while the east central and northeast regions are lagging behind. They're only 74% done. The winning streak is over for four-time Jeopardy champion Ryan Robertson, who was born in Saskatchewan. Yesterday, Robertson failed to get his fifth win, losing out to his competitors by $10,000 and $20,000, respectively. But don't feel too sad. Robertson's still walking out the door with $64,000. He says he suspects his wife and son are putting it to good use as they travel Japan. It's 105. I'm Jeff Smith. The latest local news is as close as your phone. 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
13: You are listening to Saskatchewan Afternoon. In Saskatoon and central Saskatchewan, it looks like we're going to go back and forth between sun and cloud throughout the day. A high of 17 degrees. Then tonight, a 60% chance of showers. A wind gusting to 50 with a low of 8. Cloudy, windy, and 14 tomorrow. In Regina and southern Saskatchewan, it's going to clear up this afternoon. A high 17. Then partly cloudy, breezy overnight. A low down to 7. Nice day tomorrow, clearing in the morning with an afternoon high of 21 degrees. Right now in Saskatoon, it's mostly cloudy, southwest breeze at 9 and 11 degrees. In Regina, clouds, a southeast breeze at 7 and it's 14 degrees. 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

0: It's 9 minutes after 1 o'clock. Nice to see Alberta Premier Danielle Smith respond to Elon Musk now. Yesterday, you might have heard Elon Musk was saying that Alberta, and he posted on X, of course, that Alberta and Saskatchewan should separate from Canada. And our Scott Moe was quick, and he made it crystal clear. Just one word response, and that word was no. I was waiting for Danielle Smith to do the same thing throughout the afternoon yesterday. Must have happened last night that she finally responded. Mark Carney today is saying big tech isn't going to tell Canada what to do. You're listening to Saskatchewan Afternoon, 12:30 until 2, Monday to Friday, followed by the Green Zone with Jamie and I from 2 until 6. Jamie joins me now for a Green Zone moment. How's your day, Jamie?
1: I'm very well, David.
0: All right, here we go. Rider practice, getting ready for Montreal. Riders are going to, I hope it's a hard practice. I hope people are getting knocked over hard because they need it, right?
1: Yeah. I don't know about that this deep into the season. I'm trying to keep guys healthy, but I can understand the sentiment of, okay, you know, like the old bag skates for hockey players back in the day. You know, make them run. As a disciplinary tactic, but they're back out there. There is a little bit of bad news with Keyshawn Johnson's ankle injury from the game against the Stamps, that he's not with the first team offense, so that's banged up. But we can update you on a negotiation that happened, David, with the return of Brett Lawther. Apparently the negotiation was successful. He has reattained number 12, and Malcolm Bell has switched his number to number 4, so We'll have to get info from Malcolm what he had to give up for, or what he got to give up number 12 to Brett Lawther.
0: Okay, all the way through that, I'm saying to myself, is Jamie just pulling my leg here?
1: No.
0: Was this a serious negotiation about a number on a jersey?
1: Yeah, it's usually like, what beer do you drink, and I'll buy you a case, is pretty much what the negotiation is, or, you know, buy me the newest college football video game, that sort of thing.
0: So this wasn't a negotiation with the team. This was a negotiation between two players.
1: Yeah, between Malcolm Bell, and this would have been Malcolm Bell and Brett Lawther.
0: You know, Lawther, I mean, you've talked about it 1,000 times, Jamie, the rough season he had last year, and then the 90% plus kicking average that he's got this year. They've got to be welcoming him back with open arms.
1: Well, yeah, especially if you can make some kicks, because they're all human, right? And as much as they're teammates, we have teammates in any industry, in any business, of colleagues. And when someone else isn't doing their job, it gets talked about. And I imagine it was being talked about with all the missed field goals of the kickers, of these guys in different meeting rooms with just their position group going, man, we need a guy who can make a field goal. And so they should be welcoming back Brett Lawther with a 94% field goal percentage as he starts to, you know, acclimatize himself to a new long snapper and a new holder. But as he said, he's watched film and thinks Oscar Chapman, the holder and punter of the Riders, is one of the best in the league.
0: So do you think he came back humble?
1: Yes, absolutely. Brett Lawther is one of the most humble human beings I've ever met anyways.
0: Oh, okay.
1: And one of the most accountable people I've ever met. Like, he was the CFLPA rep when they, you know, had the strike and lockout, and he was talking to reporters every day. He didn't have to, but he came up. He wanted to update and keep us updated on what was going on and the fans updated. And then after missed field goals, he'd be waiting in the locker if the media wanted to talk to him. He wasn't dodging and running out of the locker room before the media got in there. He'd literally wait until reporters got to him to do an interview. So that's the kind of accountability that Brett Lawther's always had.
0: Great to have a class act back like that in with the Saskatchewan Roughriders. And you were reminding me when you're talking about how players talk, and it just took me back to baseball. Now that the Blue Jay season is over, I gotta wonder what kind of conversations player to player goes on when they look at Vladdy's, you know, feats this year.
1: Yeah, I think that's why, like, Miles Straw, like, you know, David, when you watch the Jays games, after the win, Vladdy would go out and he'd dump water.

0: you know, work on some stuff, please.
1: And I know I'm going to be talking about something old here, but I didn't think that the final game of a losing season for the Blue Jays was going to be the most enjoyable game that I watched all year. That was amazing. Nothing mattered, but, you know, it was could be the last one for Springer, you know, it could be the last one for Scherzer. That was an amazing game. Hey, you know what, though? Sticking with baseball, watch it last night. Who was it that was going to hit that home run that turned out not to be a home run for the New York Yankees?
2: Oh, my goodness.
1: Who was that?
2: I can't remember his name all of a sudden.
1: Anyway, he goes for the home run, and I think a lot of us believe he got the home run, but officially he
2: didn't. No, he didn't. No. That guy leaned over and grabbed the ball. There's no way.
1: You don't think that was going to end up over top?
2: No.
1: Okay.
2: No.
1: We'll disagree on that. I watched as many times as they allowed you to watch it. And I felt like that was going to bounce off the top of the wall if the guy didn't catch it. So, but it sure was controversial.
2: I think it was Anthony Volpe who was the, yep, the batter, but no.
3: No, he leaned over the wall and he took it over, just like there was a kid who did that oh my goodness, it was probably 20 years ago. The kid's probably like graduated college. He probably has four kids. But it was a baseball in New York. It was in the opposite field, but they called it a home run. It was controversial, and I was like, if that was a kid, I bet you they would have called it a home run, but it was a grown man. And they called it a ground rule double. But hey, man, I am on the Yankees lose bandwagon. I'm fine with the Yankees. Now it's all about the Brew Crew. Go Brewers, yep. Beat the Dodgers. Let's go.
1: Anybody but the Dodgers. That's if they win, I don't know. Baseball might be over for me. No, it won't, but I'll be very disappointed if the Dodgers win.
2: Yeah.
1: Jamie, what's coming up in the show?
3: Well, today on the show, Matt Larkin's going to join us for the Daily Faceoff, talk a little hockey headlines on the Green Zone. Britton Gray, of course, will bring you up to date on the Saskatchewan Rough Riders, and it's the Junior, every Thursday, the Junior Hockey Report with Scott Roblin with an update on the Saskatchewan Junior League and how things are going in the Western League as well.
1: All right. Thanks, Jamie. Jamie and I, you can catch the Green Zone with Jamie from 2 until 6. Coming up, worried about those lithium batteries you are constantly using?
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1: 19 minutes after 1 o'clock, you're listening to Saskatchewan Afternoon. It's Fire Prevention Week. Now, Ryan Bradley from the Saskatoon Fire Department joined Mark Loshak on the CKOM Morning Show to talk about lithium batteries and why they can be a fire risk.
2: Ryan, the focus is on ion lithium batteries and charging them. 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
3: 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It's all in how we take care of them and how we charge them and make sure that we are abiding by manufacturers' recommendations.
2: So I have a lot of power tools. I have a lot of cordless power tools, and I have a lot of batteries. So I've got them plugged into like a more or less a power bar. I now obviously low amperage on these batteries because that's what they are. They're DC batteries. But when you're charging them, you're charging through an AC circuit. Is there any way of ever overloading a circuit by putting too many batteries on it?
3: Absolutely. That is where we start to run into some problems, is typically in that charging phase or component with those batteries. So it's right from making sure that we inspect the battery and have a good look at it before we charge it. Did it get dropped off the roof, or did it get dropped out of your pocket if it's a cell phone? So, yeah, just making sure that we do a quick inspection on them. And then, yeah, exactly, having too many batteries plugged in, or too many appliances. Maybe you got your battery and your TV and your radio all plugged into the same power bar. We can definitely draw too much power and cause that power bar to overheat, too. So, yeah, we do want to make sure that we are paying attention and not just keep plugging things into empty spaces.
1: Saskatoon Fire Department's Ryan Bradley speaking with Mark Loshak. Coming up, the encampment in Saskatoon is being torn down today, and our Libby Gray is there. She'll join us next on Saskatchewan Afternoon on 650 CKOM and 980 CJME.
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1: 24 minutes after 1 o'clock. I was taking a look at the forecast, and it's okay, except that the evenings, when we get into Sunday and Monday, we're going to be down to -1 overnight. So we're going to look at some frost warnings coming out during that time. And that's one of the reasons that we're seeing what we're seeing today in Saskatoon. Lots of movement going on as the teardown continues at the encampment for those who find themselves unhoused right now. Earlier today, the city announced that the encampment across from Station 20 West would be torn down. And you heard Deputy Fire Chief Yvonne Raymer earlier on Saskatchewan Afternoon. Well, like I say, that teardown continues, and our Libby Gray is there and on the line with me right now. Libby, in some of the earlier reports that I heard from you today, it was very quiet at the encampment as that teardown began. I'm just wondering if it's gotten any louder. Hello, Libby? So, Libby, we're having trouble getting... Are you there? Ah, it sounds like, you know what, I'm going to let Dawson worry about that and see if we can't find a better way to get Libby on the air. Like I say, the teardown began this morning while the city of Saskatoon was holding a news conference. It was around 9 o'clock. The news conference being held at City Hall. Of course, the teardown on 20th Street across from Station 20 West. And I was just talking to you about the temperature dropping down to, say, -1 as we get into Sunday and Monday. And that would be one of the... That's obviously one of the big concerns for our fire department and our police department, our city, the cold that's going to face it. We had 4 fires in encampments in Saskatoon over the last number of days, since I think it was since October 5th. So over the last 3 days, we've had 4 fires in encampments. So that would even grow as the temperature drops. Let's see if we can get Libby Gray back on the air. Libby, are you there? No, I'm not hearing here. So we're not going to worry about Libby. We'll get her reports as the afternoon rolls on. But like I say, and that's not the only reason that the city is concerning itself with having encampments, not just the weather, but the violence that they are seeing there. There's gang activity, according to the city, and other activities that have been observed and documented at that site. There's suspected domestic violence, assault, open drug use, sex trafficking going on in there as well, according to the city. And the city is saying that encampments where people are living outdoors without access to basic amenities, and that's what they're living with, without, I guess you could say, at the encampment on 20th Street in Saskatoon. Without the amenities, it's virtually impossible. Those who advocate for those in the encampments, including David Findlay, though, have said, give us the amenities. Give us garbage receptacles. Maybe give us a portable washroom, that sort of thing. But again, the city says that doesn't work. And now the city has an important role to play. Fire department has an important role to play. Police have an important role to play. And so do many agencies, like the Saskatoon Tribal Council. As a matter of fact, there are organizations that are working with the city to help people who are in these encampments find the support that they need. So it's not just the city saying, hey, we've got a couple of places that you can go to. There are others who are out there saying, look, come with us. That includes the Saskatoon Tribal Council's Tsleil-Waututh group, the Central Urban Métis Federation, or you know it as CUMFI. Salvation Army caseworkers are there. And Ministry of Social Services, Income Assistance, and Housing caseworkers are there as well. And according to the city, the social services staff are continuing to connect with the people and to provide as much income support and emergency shelter operations as possible. And some of them are just basically being turned down. And that's a challenge that the city is facing as well, being turned down. And so the question then is, what happens to those people who are turning down those services as they get booted out of this camp, possibly with their gear, possibly without their gear? If they're not cleaning it up fast enough, by the way, and the city is kind of going through that encampment in a line, it's the police officers and the fire department officials are cleaning up as they move along. So if you've left it behind, you've lost it, basically, at the encampment. So this is not over. Just the fact that an encampment is being torn down does not mean, obviously, we are far from over. There are many who say the easy answer to homelessness is more housing, and it's absolutely right. We just need to find a government that's going to be willing to spend the money to make that happen. I'm David Curtin. 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
10: It's 1:30. I'm Jeff Smith. A dismantling of Saskatoon's homeless encampment is underway.
11: It's not been without incidents since, we'll say, the last attempt.
10: Release conditions for an American in a deadly crash, and a man who started a massive forest fire is sentenced. In Saskatoon, mostly cloudy and 16 degrees, in Regina, mostly sunny and 16. Things are calm for now at an encampment in Saskatoon that's being torn down. This is the breaking story we've been following all day. Here's our Libby Gray reporting from the scene at Avenue K and 20th Street.
12: Police have given a bit of a grace period for people to pack up their things in the uncleared portion of the encampment. As long as people are clearing out their things, they've got a bit of time to get their stuff together as this last part of the encampment is cleared. All that remains is the edge of the field and the parking lot where people are still milling around, and there are lots of bags and belongings, but no more than a dozen tents are still up. A small fire broke out at one of the tents just a little while ago. There was some smoke, but it was stomped out and doused with water from water bottles before the fire department had to respond. At 20th Street and Avenue K in Saskatoon, I'm Libby Gray.
10: Now, the city of Saskatoon says growing safety concerns are behind the decision to clear the site. Our Jacob Bamhauer has more.
13: It's not the first time the city has tried to clear the encampment, but Deputy Fire Chief Yvonne Raymer says safety concerns have only grown. She says people living there are being offered shelter and a ride, but no one has taken them up on it.
11: At this particular encampment, no. And even this morning, no. Not as of yet. We are really strongly encouraging. There's transportation ready. There are organizations and service providers ready.
13: But Raymer couldn't say exactly how much time they're being given. I'm Jacob Bamhauer.
10: And reporters were limited to one question and one follow-up at that news conference. The man accused in the crash near Foam Lake that killed three people is out on his own now, but he is not allowed to drive. Our senior reporter Lisa Schick explains what happened in a brief court appearance this morning.
14: It was a relatively quick court appearance in Yorkton this morning where Kelly Knopf was released from custody. He'll have to go back home to South Carolina, and part of his release conditions are to not possess any weapons or drive a vehicle while he's in Canada. Knopf had been in the hospital after the crash on the weekend. He's accused of dangerous driving causing death and dangerous driving causing bodily harm in the crash that killed Amber Olson and her daughters, Everly and Isla. In Regina, I'm Lisa Schick.
10: His lawyer says Knopf will be treated for his injuries at home. His next court appearance is set for January. A massive wildfire last year in northern Saskatchewan that burned more than 200,000 hectares of forest has resulted in a six-year prison sentence. Jason Halkett, the man responsible for sparking the fire that caused more than $10 million in damage, was sentenced this morning at Montreal Lake Cree Nation. Nigel Maxwell reports.
15: Noting the property damage, the multiple evacuated communities, and the sheer recklessness of Halkett's actions, Judge Lubick says this is a grave offense. Last April, a guilty plea was entered to arson, and Halkett has since apologized for his actions. With remand credit, he has about 4 years and 8 months left to serve. And Judge Lubick made a recommendation that he serve a portion of a sentence at a healing lodge. The Owasco Sioux Chamber of Commerce said almost $400,000 in lost business resulted from the wildfire. At Montreal Lake, I'm Nigel Maxwell.
10: Prime Minister Mark Carney says the future of Canada will be decided by Canadians, not foreign governments or large technology companies. Yesterday, Elon Musk tweeted that Quebec would be better off leaving Canada, and so would Alberta and Saskatchewan. Carney says that decision will be shaped by the priorities of Canadians, and in the case of Quebec, the priorities of the people of Quebec.
16: The priorities are affordability, social justice, including what we just discussed on homelessness, building a strong Quebec within a strong Canada.
10: Premier Scott Moe replied to Musk's tweet with a one-word response, no. What police first thought was a serious crash in Regina is now being called a setup. Four people were taken to a hospital last January after two vehicles collided head-on in the northwest part of the city. But months later, SGI uncovered evidence suggesting the crash may have been staged, and police say they now agree. And as a result, three people face fraud charges. Two of them are also charged with dangerous driving, causing bodily harm. Farmers are hoping for a few more days of dry and somewhat warm conditions. 82% of the crop is in the bin across the province. That's still behind the five-year average, which is 97% for this time of year. An Alberta First Nation has applied for judicial review, challenging Ottawa's decision to designate the Pacific Link pipeline as a project in the national interest. Prime Minister Mark Carney and Alberta Premier Danielle Smith announced last week the pipeline from Alberta to BC would be fast-tracked under the Building Canada Act. Cold Lake First Nations Chief Kelsey Jacko has said his community was left out of consultations for the pipeline designation, despite being in the oil sands region. It's 1:35. I'm Jeff Smith. The latest local news is as close as your phone. 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
1: I'm David Curtin. 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Turning to weather in Saskatoon and central Saskatchewan, it's going to go back and forth between sun and cloud throughout the rest of the day with a high of 17 degrees. And then tonight, a 60% chance of showers, just what we don't need, but a wind gusting to 50 and a low of 8 degrees. Cloudy, windy, and 14 tomorrow. In Regina and southern Saskatchewan, clearing this afternoon, a high 17 degrees. It'll be partly cloudy and breezy overnight, a low of 7, and a clearing up again tomorrow with a high of 21 degrees. Right now in Regina, it is cloudy, a southeast breeze at 7 and 14 degrees. Saskatoon clouds, a southwest breeze at 9, and it's 11 degrees. 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
1: It's 1:39. I'm David Curtin, sitting in for Justin Blackwell. He's taking a couple of days off. The Premier's Dinner is being held in Saskatoon tonight. Obviously, we'll have a reporter there. Always interesting when the Premier's Dinner is on. Years past, we have seen a few demonstrations outside at Prairieland Park where the Premier's Dinner is held. It's a huge dinner, though. I wouldn't want to guess how many are in there, but many hundreds head off to that dinner. You're listening to Saskatchewan Afternoon. An 18-year-old from Yorkton is facing terrorism-related charges. It's linked to the 764 Network. That's that online extremist group that targets young people through gaming, social media, and messaging apps. Luke Cousineau studies far-right extremism and online communities at Dalhousie University. He joined the Evan Bray Show today to explain what 764 is and how it's reaching young people.
24: Sort of a collection of people that have decided that the presence they want to have online involves recruiting, especially young people, into harming themselves or others for no real gain other than clout within the network. So it's an interesting but scary thing that's happening online.
25: I know they've been deemed a terrorist organization, but they don't really have a political agenda, do they, or a manifesto?
24: No, they really don't. The best understandings we have, which are really coming from Canadian researchers involved with public safety and the Canada Centre through public safety with the Canadian government, are really telling us that 764 is a group that doesn't really have a political agenda. They're interested in what's called accelerationism, which is the idea that they want to speed up the collapse of society through violence and chaos, and that they're doing this just to make chaos and hurt others.
25: By the way, 764, my understanding is it's an area code?
24: Yeah, so there's some discussion about the root of it, but really that comes out of a really, really small group of people, and it just expanded slowly. So while it has these roots, with an area code, it's more now just become sort of the name of the larger network and has lost a bit of its geographical grounding mm-hmm. that way.
25: I think there's probably a lot of people listening, Luke. We're chatting with Luke Cousineau from Dalhousie University. A lot of people listening that find it hard to believe that a youth could be convinced to do, whether it's harm to themselves, terrible cruelty towards animals or other violence in the community, but they prey on a certain individual, right? They're looking for vulnerable youth.
24: They are expressly looking for vulnerable youth. And in the same way that we might, if your listeners are, you know, maybe listening to a lot of true crime or information about cults, they use a lot of the same kind of techniques to recruit people. So they're looking for vulnerable folks, vulnerable young people, and so this is expressly targeted usually at people under 18, and a lot of the perpetrators are under 18 as well, and they love bomb them. They do what's called love bombing, so that a lot of praise, a lot of friendship-oriented stuff, and then they work really hard to isolate them. So they might meet them on, for example, Roblox. We know a lot of recruitment is happening on Roblox, and then they might move them to a private Discord server or Telegram or other platforms where they can isolate them, and then slowly they gain trust, slowly they have them perhaps take sexualized images of themselves and send them, and then they use those images to extort those children or young people.
1: That, of course, is what we heard this morning on the Evan Bray Show. And I'm just going to stop a few things here. There we go. I got to stop that. This is I'm sitting in a room that I'm not usually used to sitting in. But that was, of course, Luke Cousineau, who studies far-right extremism. It's a scary subject, isn't it? When you've got such young people involved in terrorism-related activities through things like that 764 network. You know, we heard earlier yesterday, of course, the Elon Musk, the owner of X and Tesla and the like, he was actually reacting to what happened in Quebec when the PQ party won the election in Quebec, even though it's got a minorities. And he right away started saying, hey, Quebec should separate from Canada. Then another post on X, hey, say maybe Saskatchewan and Alberta should separate as well. It's always nice to have a tech giant try to parse a country apart. Well, guess what? Nobody's falling for it. We heard from Premier Scott Moe yesterday the clearest, most succinct answer that one could give to Elon Musk on that proposal of his, a simple no. It was just as easy as that. Danielle Smith of Alberta, pretty much the same thing a little later on. And now today, the Prime Minister is jumping into that conversation as well. Mark Carney is saying the future of Canada is going to be decided by Canadians. And, of course, this comes after Elon Musk tried to make us think about this yesterday.
16: The future of Canada will be decided by Canadians. And the priorities of Canadians, the priorities of the people of Quebec.
1: That's Carney. And he says that decision, like you say, like you heard, the priority of Canadians, the priorities of the people of Quebec. He kind of singled out Quebec on that one.
16: The priorities are affordability, social justice, including what we just discussed on homelessness, building a strong Quebec within a strong Canada.
1: And that is Prime Minister Mark Carney. I don't think Elon Musk is hearing it, but oh well. At least the rest of Canada will hear it. New York City Mayor Zoran Mamdani. Boy, he tried to needle a thread today in the third anniversary of the October 7th attacks by condemning Hamas's horrific war crimes, but then denouncing Israel's genocide in Gaza. You know what? It didn't go off well. Instead, he basically inflamed a bunch of tensions among Jewish critics who accused him of hiding or holding anti-Semitic views, and he ignited a wave of anger among pro-Palestinian protesters who interrupted a vigil last night for victims of Hamas's attack to confront the mayor and cast him as a traitor. There's a big maelstrom going on in New York there. And it began when he read a statement that began with a really solemn recognition of the unthinkable loss suffered by Israelis and then castigated Israel's military response. So that didn't go over well, and I don't think anybody should have really expected it to go over well. Still to come, Saskatchewan's number one sports show, The Green Zone with Jamie Nye, but now The Wood File with Murray Wood.
0: When my oldest daughter was small, she was already very strong-willed. One day, when she was maybe 2 or 3, we were at the grocery store, and for some reason, she decided she'd had enough. She wasn't going any further. She was stopping right there till she got her way or whatever she wanted. So she sat down on the floor. Okay, I said, see you later. And I started to wheel the shopping cart away, leaving her sitting there. An elderly couple had been watching her little drama, and they decided to step in. Look, they said, a little girl, all alone. Ooh, let's take her home. My daughter's eyes got quite large, and suddenly she decided the rebellion was over. She zipped back to safety. The older couple and I exchanged a wink and a chuckle. Now, substitute Quebec for my daughter, Canada for me, and you can pretty much tell how I, and I suspect most Canadians, feel about this week's election of the Separatist Parti Québécois. Get ready for lots of childish whining, and get ready to be the adult and ignore it. I'm Murray Wood.
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1: It is 1:52 right here on Saskatchewan Afternoon. And so the story of a man who started that massive wildfire last year in northern Saskatchewan, Jason Halkett. Well, he's going to jail for more than just a few months, as a matter of fact. PA Now's Nigel Maxwell has been following this story right from the start, and he's on the line with me now, if everything works. Hello, Nigel.
30: Good afternoon, David.
1: Let's talk about the sentence first, and then we'll go do a little bit of background about the fire itself. Well, he was in court today for sentencing, and what did he receive?
30: 30-year-old Jason Halkett today received a 6-year prison sentence. Now, with remand credits, it works out to more like 4 years and 8 months. And Judge Lubick actually made a recommendation as well, too, that he could serve a portion of that at the Willow Cree Healing Lodge. But ultimately, that decision will be up to the Correctional Service of Canada.
1: What kind of statements were made during the sentencing hearing? I mean, we always hear when it's a crime against a person, statements in terms of victim impact. Were there statements such as that in terms of the kind of fire that he started?
30: Yes. Now, as you recall at the time, there was multiple communities both evacuated and impacted. Mellinosa, Timber Bay, Montreal Lake Cree Nation, and of course, Wayaquin, where the area where Jason Halkett started the fire. We heard from several victim impact statements. Wascasoo Chamber of Commerce cited the loss of nearly $400,000 in lost business revenue as a result of that wildfire. Cabin owners at the time, very distressed because a number of roads of the national park were closed. We also heard from the Montreal Lake band manager, who cited the fact that over 200 residents were evacuated as a result of that fire, many having to leave their homes and their belongings behind on, you know, a 5 minutes' notice. So they lost a lot of items. We also heard from Timber Bay, again, talking about the emotional distress of having to leave their homes at a last minute's notice.
1: That fire burned, what, it was over 200,000 hectares, right?
30: 234,000 hectares of forest that burned here in northern Saskatchewan. It talks about value loss as well. Now, we're talking about both property as well as the cost of resources, because multiple fire departments were used, both from Canada, the U.S., and Mexico. The price tag was about $10 million.
1: Oof, wow. Now, people who are being sentenced sometimes have an opportunity to make a statement to court. I'm wondering if Jason Halkett took that opportunity.
30: Now, he didn't today, but during the arguments, he did actually issue an apology, and Judge Lubick accepted it as genuine. Apparently, Jason Halkett has been working on himself while in custody, finishing his grade 12, and Judge Lubick said he's still a positive example for rehabilitation.
1: PA Now's Nigel Maxwell on the line with me. I'm scratching my head. Did he talk about why this fire was started in the first place?
30: No, he didn't. He was found in the ditch area by a witness at the time. I mean, he was using crystal meth and cocaine, severe addictions issues. He was going through anger management. He was found by a witness. He walked away after starting the fire. It was a SAS power crew that actually came upon it first, and they tried unsuccessfully to try and put it out. But again, he apologized. He said he never meant to hurt anybody, but at the time, he was going through some mental health crisis.
1: I really appreciate the time. Thanks, Nigel.
30: No problem there, David.
1: PA Now's Nigel Maxwell on the sentencing of Jason Halkett. 6 years for starting that massive fire. Here's what's making news around the world. The search and rescue mission in Nepal following the summer's devastating landslide is now over. ABC's Maggie Rooley has more.
2: After 40 days of search and rescue, officials in Nepal have officially ended the search for survivors after catastrophic monsoon floods and landslides killed at least 1,455 people. 5,000 people are still unaccounted for. The government now prioritizing rebuilding critical infrastructure like power grids, roads, and hydroelectric stations.
1: That's ABC's Maggie Rooley. At last word, 29 Canadians are still among the missing. Things have calmed down a bit in France now, but police are still on the streets monitoring demonstrations over education funding. ABC's Tom Soufi-Burridge is in Paris. He says it's not just classroom conditions they want improved.
3: They want more resources for their schools in the public education system here, more teachers, fewer pupils in classrooms. So that is the driving message. But I have to say, most of the protesters we've been speaking to today are also talking about the way the police has been responding.
1: The French police were using stun gun grenades during these protests. They stopped using those grenades now after a 15-year-old's hand was blown off. We're getting word out of the United States. A U.S. Army report has highlighted the many systemic breakdowns that led to last year's mid-air collision between an American Airlines jet and a Black Hawk helicopter near Washington, D.C. The military has just recommended numerous steps it should take to prevent further tragedies. The Army is highlighting how the air traffic controller at Reagan National Airport could have prevented the crash, but it also acknowledged its own failings. The report recommended that the Army look beyond Washington to study every major city where its helicopters operate to ensure similar risks aren't present. And that is right now underway. I'm David Curtin. 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
20: It's 2 o'clock. I'm Jeff Smith. The dismantling of a Saskatoon encampment continues. The American charged after a deadly crash is free on bail. And a man who sparked a massive forest fire is sentenced. In Saskatoon, mainly cloudy and 16. In Regina, mainly sunny and 16. We start with the breaking story we've been following all day. Saskatoon police continue to wait at the partially cleared encampment and are expected to be starting to resume cleaning and clearing the space shortly. Our Libby Gray brings us the latest.
21: The end of the grace period police gave people in the encampment is nearing. Several people have been yelling more aggressively at police over the last hour. Where's our mayor is one question people have been asking. Officers continue to hold the line and cleanup crews are waiting to continue clearing the encampment behind them. Piles of people's things sit on the pavement waiting to be taken away, while others still haven't packed up anything. At 20th Street and Avenue K in Saskatoon, I'm Libby Gray.
20: The city says it's worried about more than just the tents. As Jacob Bamhauer tells us, there are growing concerns about violence and safety around the encampment site.
22: Assaults, open drug use, and possible gang activity. Those are some of the concerns being raised around the encampment. And Deputy Fire Chief Yvonne Raymer says things have only gotten worse since crews first tried clearing it.
23: The risks just continue to increase. It's not been without incidents since, we'll say, the last attempt.
22: For those being forced to leave, she says shelter and transportation are being offered. The city hasn't said how long the people in the encampment have been given to clear out. In Regina, I'm Jacob Bamhauer.
20: And reporters at that news conference were limited to one question and one follow-up. Nearly a week after a fatal crash near Foam Lake, the man accused is heading home. Our senior reporter Lisa Schick tells us what happened in his bail hearing this morning.
24: Freshly out of hospital, Kelly Knopp was granted release this morning in a Yorkton courtroom. His lawyer says he's heading home to South Carolina and will get treatment for his injuries there. He called what happened a terrible tragedy and that Knopp intends to comply with the conditions and is grateful for his release. Knopp is charged with dangerous driving causing death and causing bodily harm for the crash that killed Amber Olson and her young daughters, Everly and Isla. In Regina, I'm Lisa Schick.
20: And Knopf's next court appearance is in January. A massive wildfire last year in northern Saskatchewan has resulted in a six-year prison sentence. That fire burned more than 200,000 hectares and caused over $10 million in damage. Now, Jason Halkett has been sentenced at Montreal Lake Cree Nation. Nigel Maxwell reports.
25: Noting the property damage, the multiple evacuated communities, and the sheer recklessness of Halkett's actions, Judge Lubick says this is a grave offense. Last April, a guilty plea was entered to arson, and Halkett has since apologized for his actions. With remand credit, he has about 4 years and 8 months left to serve. And Judge Lubick made a recommendation that he serve a portion of a sentence at a healing lodge. The Owasco Sioux Chamber of Commerce said almost $400,000 in lost business resulted from the wildfire. at Montreal Lake. I'm Nigel Maxwell.
20: Prime Minister Mark Carney says the future of Canada will be decided by Canadians, not foreign governments or large technology companies. His comments come a day after Elon Musk argued on social media that Quebec would be better off separating from Canada and that Alberta and Saskatchewan should also leave.
0: The future of Canada will be decided by Canadians. And the priorities of Canadians, the priorities of the people of Quebec.
20: Premier Scott Moe replied to Musk's post on social media yesterday with a one-word rebuttal, no. The town manager for White City has now left the position 4 months after being placed on leave. The town says Rodney Audette has concluded his tenure there. He was first hired in 2021. At the time of his leave, the town said no other information would be provided to protect confidentiality and privacy. Regina police say a collision in Regina back in January was intentional. Now three people are charged with fraud. Two vehicles collided head-on, a lot of damage, but four people had serious injuries as well. Then SGI told police it had suspicions about the crash. They've been working together to determine that the collision was staged. The charges also include dangerous driving causing bodily harm against two of the three accused. The combines are still humming across parts of the province. The weekly crop report shows the harvest at 82% complete. That's well behind the five-year average of 97%. Southwest and West Central are farthest along, furthest behind East Central and Northeast. And the winning streak is over for four-time Jeopardy champion Ryan Robertson from Saskatchewan. On last night's episode, Robertson failed to get his fifth win, but he's still walking out the door with $64,000, and he suspects his wife and son are putting it to good use as they travel Japan. The latest local news is as close as your phone. 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It's 2:05. Weather for Saskatoon and Central Saskatchewan today, partly sunny with a high of 17. Tonight, mainly cloudy, 60% chance of showers, a low of 8. Mainly cloudy tomorrow, east wind gusting to 40 and a high of 14. For Regina and southern Saskatchewan today, becoming mostly sunny with a high of 17. Partly cloudy tonight with a low of 7. Tomorrow, mainly sunny, southeast wind at 30 and a high of 21. Across Saskatchewan, the battle for its 14 degrees, Prince Albert's with current Weyburn 16, Estevan Yorkton 15, Moose Jaw 16. In Saskatoon, mostly cloudy with a west-northwest wind at 9, it's 16 degrees. In Regina, mainly sunny and east wind at 3, and it's 16. It's 2:06. I'm Jeff Smith.
19: 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The Green Zone. Starring Jamie Nye. Informed, connected, opinionated.

Is it Thursday already? Is it already Thursday? Is this week flying by, or is it? Is it just me? It's just me. Producer Scott said, apparently it's a drag for Scooter, but I am. It's been a blur. I can't be. It's Thursday tomorrow. It's a wrap on the week, and then we just eat all weekend long. Thanksgiving weekend. How many Thanksgiving meals do you have? I have like 2.5. So we got Wilkie, Saskatchewan coming up Saturday, Lumsden Sunday, leftovers after the game on Monday. And then whatever Belton's cooking for us for the tailgating tip on Monday morning. Remember, 9 a.m., the Green Zone pregame show. Oh, there's going to be a lot of naps this weekend. There's going to be a lot of napping going on. Okay, maybe it's just me. There's a few other people that are like, no, this week is dragged. I just blink and it's Thursday all of a sudden. The reason I did that is because I usually screw up what day of the week it is during the show. So when I was just double checking that it is indeed Thursday. That means the Riders were back to practice today.

0: Okay, let's begin with the Saskatchewan Rough Riders back to practice as we hit the starting lineup. Keyshawn Johnson not practicing. He was injured in the loss to the Calgary Stampeders. Here's what Mace had to say about Keyshawn.
1: This week might be a little tough, but again, expecting him to get back, but not ruling out anything. Just might be close to maybe something we're looking potential game time at best. But we'll see, because he's out here running or walking around, I should say, not in a boot or anything like that. So it's good news.
0: So. Yeah, it sounds like it is an ankle sprain, something like that, that Keyshawn Johnson is dealing with. Unlikely. As he said, best case would be a game time decision. Unlikely to play Monday against the Alouettes. Another receiver of note, Sam Emelis, was running and catching passes from Dan Farthing, the strength and conditioning coach. So he was working separate. He was not practicing. He didn't have a helmet or anything, but he was, you know, doing the cuts and doing some route running and things like that, which means he's probably building up to maybe play in the rematch against Montreal. This is the last week for Sam Emelis on the six-game injured list, so unlikely he'll come back early for the Riders. Tavon Campbell very much was starting defense, so the all-star corner returns to the Saskatchewan Rough Riders after a broken arm earlier this season. So good to have Tavon Campbell back on the starting defense. So there's some other news and notes to get to when it comes to Britton Gray's appearance coming up here on the Green Zone to get you set for the Riders, the Alouettes, Thanksgiving Monday, 9 a.m. pregame show, 11 a.m. kickoff. And then as you're warming up the leftovers or gathering around the table, you can join us for the Green Zone postgame show around 2 to 4. On that holiday Monday. NFL week number 5 begins tonight with the Cowboys and the Bucks.
2: CD Lamb slot to the right. Pickens top of your screen. Prescott to the end zone. Lamb touchdown.
3: Sean Tucker is into the end zone, and that's a Buccaneer touchdown.
0: By the way, the Dallas Cowboys are heavy favorites, like 8-point favorites tonight against the Tampa Bay Buccaneers. In week five's kickoff here on Thursday night football. Let's get to Major League Baseball as the Rays sweep away the Yankees.
4: The Yankees lose.
0: And a little bit of controversy last night.
5: With the ABS challenge system. High fly ball. Left field. Over is Mace. It's carrying back to the wall. It is up. It is out.
6: After review, we have spectator interference. In addition, the left fielder would not have made the catch. Therefore, we have one run scoring, and the batter runner is placed at second base.
0: That was a lot for video review. So they ruled that the fan did interfere, that the ball would have stayed in play inside the fence. Remember the kid did it in Yankee Stadium like 20 years ago? Was it longer than that? So that was clear to me. The ball was going to stay inside the fence. But I like that they also ruled that the fielder wasn't going to catch the ball. I'm glad they decided that one as well. Could have been a 4-4 tie. It was not. It ended 4-3 for the Rays. They advanced the American League Championship Series. They will await. Oh, my God. It was 30 years ago. I was 96 when the kid grabbed the ball. 30 years. I am an old man. All right, so the American League Championship Series, they're now awaiting who will come out of the other series with the Guardians and the White Sox. Meanwhile, we do know it's the Brewers and the Dodgers in a rematch of last year's National League Championship Series.
7: Hits it hard, a rocket, and Milwaukee's got the lead. Another game, another Churio RBI. 2-1 Brewers. 2 pitch. He struck him out! And baseball's best team takes its step to the Final Four. The Milwaukee Brewers are right back in the National League Championship Series.
0: Yes, they are. It's the Brewers and the Dodgers. That was the exact same matchup of last year's National League Championship Series. That was a sweep, by the way, from the LA Dodgers last year against the Brewers. So we're all on the Brewers' side here, right? ladies and gentlemen. We're all on the Brewers. It's the adopted Green Zone baseball team this fall is the Milwaukee Brewers. Go Brewers. I liked what Dave Roberts said in the Dodgers locker room before they sprayed each other with Budweiser. That they are the most resilient, toughest, richest. He didn't mention richest. He didn't say we spend $100 million more than everybody else.

0: McDavid walks in, down the slot, dishes, one-timer score, and this game is tied. Reverses, Draisaitl, sips it, one-timer score, but calls it a breakaway, and he scores! McDavid shoots and scores, and dribbles through Dostal, and that's five in a row for Edmonton.
1: Yeah, five goals, all in the second period. And it was 5-2. That was the final. It was 2-0 after the first period for Anaheim. Edmonton goes on a run in the second. No scoring in the third. Oilers win again. Evan Bouchard is just on a tear. Two goals and assist. Second defenseman in NHL history with at least six goals through the first four games of a season. So, Evan Bouchard, we just give him the Norris now. Right? We're just doing that. He's just the Norris winner now. Apparently, that's what it sounds like. And the Winnipeg Jets continue to stay hot.
2: Scheifele in the zone goes wide for the slot. Cutter, he scores! That's hockey, baby! Miles Cutter with 1 minute left in regulation. Winnipeg by one.
1: Yes, the Winnipeg Jets start the season 3-0-1. And my favorite story, Stuart Skinner makes 32 saves and beats the Colorado Avalanche. Hey, Connor, how's the pool, bud? Connor, what's Connor Hellebuck thinking right now? He has to be calling his agent going, what advice did you give me not to go to camp? Like, why did you do this to me? He looks worse and worse by the day. Stuart Skinner's playing well. I'm loving every minute of the Winnipeg Jets. So they're one of the hottest teams to start the season. Coming up on the Green Zone, we're going to talk about Spark. And who will it be for the Saskatchewan Roughriders? They're trying to find one. I talked to AJ Ouellette about that today. More coming up here on the Green Zone on 980 CJME and 650 CKOM.
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3: Cameco just didn't buy 49% of Westinghouse to be a little integrated. They bought it to be a lot integrated. Westinghouse is currently known for things like the AP1000 reactor. It's a reactor that creates about 1,000 megawatts of power, a bit more than triple the power output of a typical coal-fired power plant. Anyway, Westinghouse's AP1000 reactor uses fuel created by Cameco, uranium mined in Saskatchewan. So Cameco owns about half of Westinghouse, and Westinghouse's flagship reactor uses fuel from Cameco. And given Cameco owns 49% of Westinghouse, and is from Canada and more specifically Saskatchewan, and the Canadian company Brookfield owns the other 51%, Westinghouse is a Canadian-owned company. So it's fair to say that Cameco just didn't buy 49% of Westinghouse to be a little integrated, they bought it to be a lot integrated. I'm Eric Anderson from CIMSA.
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0: Hope you're having a great day, Saskatchewan. Jamie and I are with you on the Green Zone. Britton Gray is going to get you caught up with the Saskatchewan Rough Riders in just a little bit from the practice report. Keyshawn Johnson did not participate. Ankle injury. Derek Roberson back full participant. He was dealing with a knee injury. Also, Matthew Sexton returned to practice. Matthew Sexton, remember, he had the punt return touchdown against the Ottawa Red Blacks. That was the play where the punter didn't even try to push him out of bounds. I don't know how that would have gone over if that was the punter of the Rough Riders with Corey Mace. I'm going to assume not very well. But he didn't lose his job. He stayed. He's still the punter of the Ottawa Red Blacks. But Matthew Sexton shined in the training camp, had the punt return against Ottawa. They need some help with James Letcher injured, so he could add a spark to the return game. And we're going to talk about this coming up. Who is it for you that needs to be the spark for the Saskatchewan Rough Riders? We're talking about lack of energy today with AJ Ouellette, and he brought this up.
1: We know we got playmakers. And we said it in meetings today, be the person to make that play. Like, we got to, you know, stop waiting around for someone to make the play. You be the person to make the play.
0: We've talked a lot about energy and pop and playmakers and attitude, you and Kian and all that stuff. But does it have to come from a play sometimes, that spark? Like, is that what you're talking about? And be the spark to swing this thing a little bit?
1: Yeah, be a spark and someone else be the next spark. Like, you got to start adding those up. We make good plays, we just don't make them back-to-back. So that's what we're going to start doing. This is a little shout-out to Dante. We're going to start.
0: I saw that on Sunday. He did the stacking thing. So is that kind of that attitude?
1: Yeah, just stack plays one after another.
0: There's AJ Ouellette. Who is it going to be? And who does it need to be for the Riders? We want you to pick the player. The one player that you think needs to be the spark, or predict who it's going to be the spark. I know where I'm going to go a little bit later, and it isn't the quarterback. It's not Trevor Harris. I'm not picking Trevor. He can get the ball out there as, you know, that quick release quarterback that he is. But you need other players, and I'm telling you, it's not even on offense. I know the offense hasn't been scoring a lot of points. Yeah, they need a spark. There is another position I have my eye on that needs to get rolling here for the Saskatchewan Rough Riders to have any chance to look like the team we saw in last year's playoffs. We're 3 weeks away from the postseason. Nothing is figured out for the Saskatchewan Rough Riders. They have not clinched a playoff spot. They could still finish first in the West Division. Who is it for you? 1-877-332-8255. And if you can't join us a little later on, like a few people did yesterday, the voice memos were working great yesterday with your opinion. So send those in too at 1-877-332-8255. Britton Gray not wearing his Dallas Cowboys jersey today, or at least not yet, ahead of the Thursday nighter to start week 5 of the National Football League season. As for the Rough Riders, Tavon Campbell back with the starting lineup. That looked good. Sam Emelis listed as limited with a lower leg injury, so maybe they have lifted him off the 6-game injured list and able to participate, though he is eligible to participate this week. In practice, Keyshawn Johnson did not practice dealing with an ankle injury. Corey Mace says best case is a game time decision for Monday's game. So don't expect to see Keyshawn ready to go against the Alouettes. Also in the CFL, injury note, Zach Collaros back with the Winnipeg Blue Bombers. They lifted him off the 6-game injured list. He was with the starting offense. It looks like he'll be the quarterback to take on the Calgary Stampeders in a crucial game on Saturday. Coming up next here on the Green Zone, it's time for a rider update with Britton Gray on 980 CJME and 650 CKLM.
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9: It's 2:30. I'm Jeff Smith. Things are on hold at the cleanup of a Saskatoon encampment site that's now partially cleared. There is a grace period underway, but the city says it couldn't keep waiting and that the camp has become too dangerous for the people living there and nearby. Home in South Carolina is the next stop for the man charged in the fatal highway crash near Foam Lake. Kelly Knopf was granted release this morning. He's charged with dangerous driving causing death and dangerous driving causing bodily harm in connection with the crash on the weekend that killed Amber Olson and her young daughters Everly and Isla. A LaRange man who admitted to starting last year's Ditch 2 fire has received a 6-year prison sentence. The fire started by Jason Halkett burned more than 200,000 hectares of northern forest and caused more than $10 million damage. A search for two people wanted in an Ontario murder investigation has ended here in Saskatchewan. Police say the pair were westbound when investigators tracked them crossing the boundary from Manitoba. Police arrested them at a home in Regina's Greens neighborhood last week. Combines are still humming across parts of the province at least. 82% of the crop is now in the bin. That's still a ways behind the 5-year average of 97%. It's 2:31. Weather for Regina and southern Saskatchewan today, becoming mostly sunny, high 17. Tonight, partly cloudy with a low of 7. Tomorrow, mainly sunny and a high of 21. In Saskatoon and central Saskatchewan, partly sunny, 17 today. Tonight, mainly cloudy, 60% chance of showers, low 8. Tomorrow, mainly cloudy and a high of 14. In Regina, mainly sunny, southeast wind at 4 and 16. In Saskatoon, mostly cloudy, southeast wind at 4 and also 16. It's 2:32. I'm Jeff Smith.
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0: Hope you're having a good Thursday. I'm Jamie Nye here on the Green Zone. The text already coming in. We're talking about who is it going to be? Who does it need to be to provide the spark to help maybe flip the season? There's actually a voice to text, a voice memo yesterday here on the Green Zone talking about Darian Durant in 2013 that AJ Ollette talked about as a group saying, okay, don't wait for someone to make a play. Be the guy to make a play. Who do you think that is? DJ is not going with a player. He's going with offensive coordinator Mark Mueller. He's going to be the guy that needs to provide the spark by firing up his offense with some different play calling. 1-877-332-8255 is the fan line here on the Green Zone. We're going to open it up a little bit later on this afternoon. Who do you think it's going to be or needs to be to get this team going in the right direction? Maybe Britton has an answer.
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0: Green Zone Rider reporter Britton Gray back at it today in the full at practice, breaking all the news down. Let's start with Keyshawn Johnson. The biggest injury from the game against the Calgary Stampeders. What is your expectation of what we're going to see from Keyshawn this week, or maybe not at all this week?
3: I don't think he's going to play this week. He was out there, which is a good sign. No brace. The foot didn't even look all that wrapped up today. I think they'll take it easy with him and get him ready for to get as close to 100% as they can for the second game against Montreal. And not this week, but a good news there. As I mentioned, he's out there, and it doesn't sound like it's going to be a season ender, though at this point in the season, anything can kind of turn into a season ender with how close it is to the regular season ending.
0: So another receiver is Sam Amelis. He was listed as limited today. So does that mean, I think that means they took him off the six game injured list, even though he didn't have a helmet or jersey or anything. So he wasn't out there really. Well, when I was there, I didn't see him with a helmet and jersey. He was working with Dan Farthing.
3: I don't think they would have had to take him off the injured list because this would be his last game. So he does get the ramp up period while on the list. So I once again, another guy I don't expect to see play this week. But good news to see him out there. He's working along the sidelines. Another guy I'm going to say more likely that second Montreal game. Honestly, now, going to Montreal, it's always going to be tough. We'll see if they can go out and get a win there. That second Montreal game, to me, is the big one with the red circle that is turning into a must win for this team.
0: Yeah, and especially with the health, right, of the team. You don't need to rush guys back. It's not at that level of urgency right now. It's getting close. Like, I can't believe there is still a reality this team misses the playoffs, but it's very much there. A lot of it will depend, not a lot, but a little depends on what happens between the Winnipeg Blue Bombers and the Calgary Stampeders on Saturday. But now Zach Collaros is back as the quarterback for the Winnipeg Blue Bombers. So how much does that change things? I'm not sure who do the Riders want to win that game on Saturday. Probably Calgary? Maybe? No, probably
3: might be Winnipeg, because then the magic number's one. It's really easy if Winnipeg beats Calgary, because Calgary only has one game left, and it's against a BC Lions team who will probably be still trying to clinch at least a home playoff game by that point, depending on what goes on here this week. So it might be, you might want the Bombers to win if you're Rider fans in terms of the math.
0: But if the Bombers lose, then they have Edmonton, then they have BC. So could they lose out, and then you don't have to worry about winning? Because if Calgary loses out, you still have to win a game for the Saskatchewan Rough Riders. So
3: how about the Riders just win?
0: Just win.
3: Just win. Let's make it easy on everyone. Win the game.
0: Yeah, just win the game. You play to win the game. Just win the game and get to 9 wins out of the as quick as possible. And then you likely don't have to worry too much. Then it's just your travel plans on where you're heading. Britton Gray with us here on the Green Zone. Riders back to practice. What were some of the things that were said today that stuck out to you, either by Trevor Harris or Corey Mace specifically?
3: With Corey Mace, it really came down to the fact that instilling confidence in this guys, he's noticed when guys are out there, they make a mistake, it's starting to steamroll them a little bit. It's starting to affect other plays, and one mistake goes into two, it goes into three, and kind of just building the confidence that you're not going to be 100% perfect throughout a football game. Really put that, especially some of these younger guys, put that play in the back of your mind. Go back to just focusing on your job. I think that's a key part here. And Trevor Harris, once again, the leadership of Trevor Harris, he's one of those guys who you believe. It's why I still have some belief in this team can actually maybe make still a bit of a run if they turn things around. It's his leadership and the way he looks at things. And Trevor Harris just said, like, it depends. There's emotions. How do they step up? How do they kind of feed the emotions? It's up to them to turn things around, and they're aware of that. It's not, oh, woe is us. I believe that he's going to get this team going in the right direction, but we have to start seeing it on the field. They've been talking about it for a little bit now. When's it translate to the play?
0: So is it more execution than scheme? Is that the bottom line on, well, although Corey did say the coaching has to be better. So I'm not sure how much this deep into the season, and I don't think there's going to be any philosophical changes coming from the coaching staff, but where does that go between scheme and execution on the blame game that everybody's playing right now?
3: I think both sides will say it's up to them. The coaches will say they have to scheme better. The players will say, no, we have to execute better. I think it's a mixture, but when I've looked, especially that defensive backfield, it's just looked like communication issues have just plagued this group all year, because it's guys looking around and just what's going on. Like they mm-hmm. look confused out there. And at that point, I don't know if it's so much the play call, if someone just didn't do the right thing in the play call. And Tavon Campbell even mentioned it. He's expected to come back this week. From the outside looking in, it's just been communication. That's been a thing he's noticed. It's just trying to get that locked down and better. And so getting him back could be a key to that because of how smart he is and being that veteran guy out there.
0: There is some shuffling going on the defensive side of things that we need to get to. One of those is Tavon Campbell getting back in. So Malcolm Bell will shuffle off again as a backup. But, you know, some valuable experience for the rookie, I think, to get in there at this stage of the season. Burgess will still play a corner, and it looks like Marcus Sales, but no DeMarcus Field. So it was Jonathan Edward who was out there.
3: And DeMarcus Fields is not on the injury report.
0: No, he's not.
3: So that's very interesting that he wasn't out there with a helmet on, but yet they don't have him on the injury report. I'm intrigued by that one. The fact to go to back to Jonathan Edward, they could be looking at starting four Canadians on defense in terms of things, how things are kind of going right now based on what we saw out there. So very intriguing. DeMarcus Fields was not on the injury report.
0: Yeah, I was right when I was like, wait a second. He didn't pop up on the injury report, and he was out there, but not really participating. So sometimes maybe it was a miss on the injury report. Maybe it is his illness that he was dealing with at the end of the week. We don't quite know, but I told people I was going to watch the game back and focus on where the targets were going. And in that first half, they were going to the side of DeMarcus Fields, Malcolm Bell, and Sam linebacker Antoine Brooks. They were seeing a lot of action over there at the start of the game. I think there was one completion in the first half that went to the Marcus Sales Burgess side. Second half, it got a little more even. It was still one-sided, but a little bit more even. The one touchdown pass on Burgess, there was one touchdown pass on Sales, but I think at least one of those reads was originally to the other side, and then Vernon Adams flipped over and hit Tevin Jones. But Antoine Brooks was not with the starting group, and it's not Shea Oladipo. Jackson Ford was at Sam linebacker today, which we have seen a little bit, like he's got a little bit of time there, but it was extended time today for Jackson Ford at Sam linebacker.
3: Yeah, he's been used in sub packages out there. They have put him out there. Interested that he was out there for pretty much the entire time the first team defense was out there. And
0: got a pick today. It was off Braden Shager, but yeah, it was a...
3: Who was emulating out Davis Alexander? Yes, he was. So I mean, hey, good sign.
0: Both
3: there,
0: wear
3: hey.
0: Number 10.
3: Yeah. But I'm very interested by this move because I think Jackson Ford, what he does best is being a physical safety. He's a physical guy getting out there. I mean, He's been one of the best guys on third and one that this team has had in terms of stopping opposing quarterbacks. He finds a way to get in there. He has some okay coverage skills. That's kind of the thing that we talked about. It wasn't quite there. I think this could be a good move on their end, and they're looking for a spark from someone. Maybe Jackson Ford can be that guy, much like Antoine Brooks did last year. Maybe he can come in there and be that guy, just a different look, different skill set, and maybe that's what this defense needs to just make the puzzle pieces fit a little bit.
0: Yeah. Also, Matthew Sexton back for return kicks, but he can also play receiver. And part of me goes, four Canadians on the defensive side. Do you go three American receivers? Potentially that would, you know, drop Daniel Weeb to a backup role. But with his, you know, concussion history and wearing the guardian cap, maybe protect him a little bit. But that could be an option. Or with Keyshawn off, though, Shamar Bridges comes on. Lots of interesting things going on. We're missing one. Offensive line, Zach Fry. There was a flip to Eric Anderson at guard. For a little bit anyways.
3: Well, and actually, Daniel Johnson was taking a lot of the guard reps, because when I first put that out there, they were doing their big package where Daniel Johnson, of course, tight end. When they were out there kind of just with the normal package, it was Daniel Johnson at that guard spot. So they're making that move, it looks like, with, I think, Eric Anderson as the six, and Zach Fry, unfortunately, you've mentioned it, hasn't played all that great recently. He's been noticeable, which isn't always a good thing along the offensive line. And this is a team, like I said, this week, it feels like they're going to try some things, experiment, see if they can get the win in Montreal. It's that rematch. I think they're really like circling as the game of win this
0: one. No, they're not.
3: They're going 1-0
0: this week. They're going 1-0 this week, Britton. Don't say they're circling next week. You will get shunned the stadium. They're going 1-0 this week. Trust me, Aubrey Miller Jr. made that very clear to me today. That is the mission on 1-0 this week. But that short week with the Alouettes, but when you talk about the opportunity to win a game, I agree with you. It's most likely next week than it is this one in Montreal. But for their mindset, it's 1-0 this week, right?
3: Yeah. Yeah, it's 1-0. And we also don't know what Montreal's going to do in terms of their lineup. I assume in front of their home crowd, they can go undefeated at home with a win this weekend for the season. I imagine they'll play a lot of starters, but you never know.
0: Well, with Montreal, so Montreal has the Riders and then a short week into Saskatchewan. That's what I think. And then they're at home to Toronto, which is the team they're going to play in the East final, assuming, you know, that Toronto wins the East semi, but could play. And you go, how much will they hide there? Will they? Do they want to do three straight weeks of rest going into that game? I don't think so. It'll be interesting to see how Jason Moss talks about and looks at his team. And I talked to Tyson Philpott about it, and he said that's not Jason's mindset. He is full go. His mindset is, how are we going to win this week? It has nothing to do with resting players or anything. So maybe Jason's just going to go all the way to the end, just push all the chips in and keep them rolling into the playoffs.
3: We'll see if that mindset changes if James Waters gets a hit on Davis Alexander and how quickly he yanks him out of there.
0: You see a little like hand on the hamstring again from Davis Alexander. I imagine that mindset changes very quickly. But there is Green Zone Rider reporter Britton Gray. Where's your Cowboys jersey? I thought you were coming in with a Cowboys jersey today. Thursday Night Football.
3: Not quite, though. The odds to win the NFC East have gone up drastically over the past couple of days with the Philadelphia Eagles and retooling on the fly.
0: Apparently, lose an all-pro tackle in Lane Johnson, then trade away your center who replaced Jason Kelce, and you're like, wait, what? Who's going to block for Jalen Hurts and Saquon Barkley? Were you an offensive lineman back in the day?
3: No.
0: Linebacker. Sorry. Looked probably too short for the offensive line.
3: Unfortunately. Though Dan Clark always said if I was ever out there, he'd believe in me because he believes in everyone in that locker.
0: Yeah, Dan, that's why he's going to the Plaza of Honor next week. That type of leadership. Coming up next, this day in sports history on 980 CJME and 650 CKOM.
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0: On this day in sports history, it was 70 years ago on this day in the World Series.
1: Got it. The greatest game ever pitched in baseball history by Don Larkin. A no-hitter, a perfect game in a World Series.
0: Yes, Don Larson on October the 8th, Game 5 of the 1956 World Series, pitches a no-hitter, a perfect game for the Yankees in a 2-0 win over the Brooklyn Dodgers. The Yankees would go on to win that series in seven games, but it was Game 5, 70 years ago today. Don Larson pitched a perfect game in the playoffs. Time now for the Green Zone 1 minute drill, the latest in sports. A lot of different things going on at Rider practice. Some players moving in and out of the lineup, potentially. Maybe a change at left guard, maybe a change at Sam linebacker. But when it comes to injuries, Tavon Campbell back in the starting lineup. Sam Emelis is getting close, and Keyshawn Johnson's injury not expected to be long-term, might even be a game-time decision for this Monday's game against the Montreal Alouettes. Zach Collaros back to practice as the starting quarterback for the Winnipeg Blue Bombers. He was initially on the six-game injured list with a concussion, but he's cleared protocol, and he looks good to go against the Calgary Stampeders on Saturday. In the National Football League tonight, Thursday Night Football, it's the Cowboys and the Buccaneers. Dallas, the heavy favorites in this one. And one final divisional series to decide in Major League Baseball. It is the Chicago White Sox and the Cleveland Guardians in game number 4 of that series. The White Sox up 2-1. The winner will move on and face the Tampa Rays, who swept the Yankees. Coming up next, here on the Green Zone, Matt Larkin. We'll talk some hockey with him, the managing editor, senior writer for Daily Faceoff. 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
7: It's 3 o'clock. I'm David Curtin. A Saskatoon encampment is torn down. $20,000 bail for an American involved in the Foam Lake crash. And a six-year sentence for the man who started one of the biggest wildfires last year in Saskatchewan. Right now, in Saskatoon, clouds 11 degrees, clouds and 14 in Regina. The encampment in Saskatoon, off 20th Street across from Station 20 West, has now been mostly cleared. Police entered the encampment this morning, pretty much cleared the field portion, now leaving just the parking lot. Our Libby Gray has been there all day.
8: Just a handful of tents remain standing as of early this afternoon, and people have been piling their belongings in the parking lot, waiting to have them taken to a new place. Most people say they have no idea where they're going to go.
9: I don't plan that far ahead because it usually never works out.
8: Amina Steeney says she doesn't think police forcing people to move is the right option.
9: Most of these people, they just want us like a place to stay, put their tents, and call home.
8: People leaving the encampment are dealing with all stages of emotion, from disbelief to frustration. At Avenue K and 20th Street in Saskatoon, I'm Libby Gray.
7: The man accused in the crash near Foam Lake that killed three people is out on his own now, but is not allowed to drive. Senior reporter Lisa Schick explains what happened in his short court appearance this morning.
10: It was a relatively quick court appearance in Yorkton this morning where Kelly Knopf was released from custody. He'll have to go back home to South Carolina, and part of his release conditions are to not possess any weapons or drive a vehicle while he's in Canada. Knopf had been in the hospital after the crash on the weekend. He's accused of dangerous driving causing death and dangerous driving causing bodily harm in the crash that killed Amber Olson and her daughters, Everly and Isla. In Regina, I'm Lisa Schick.
7: Knopf's lawyer says he will be treated for his injuries at home. His next court appearance is in January. A six-year sentence for the man responsible for starting last year's Ditch 2 fire. The massive wildfire burned over 200,000 hectares of northern forest, caused a $10 million damage. It forced the evacuations of numerous communities along Highway 2, including Melanosa, Ramsey Bay, Timber Bay, Wayaquin. With remand credit, Jason Halkett from LaRange has about 4 years and 8 months left to serve. Two more metal detectors are now in place at St. Paul's Hospital in Saskatoon's urban core. Metal detectors had already been in place in the emergency room entrance. Two new ones now installed in the building's main entrance. Scott Moe said no yesterday. Alberta's Danielle Smith said no last night. And today, Prime Minister Mark Carney is saying no. This after Elon Musk said Alberta and Saskatchewan should separate from Canada. Today, Carney says the future of Canada will be decided by Canadian priorities, not foreign governments or big tech.
11: The priorities are affordability, social justice, including what we just discussed on homelessness, building a strong Quebec within a strong Canada.
7: This all started when Quebecers voted the separatist Parti Québécois back in earlier this week. There's a job opening, if you're interested, in White City. Town manager. Rodney Judas left the position 4 months after being placed on leave. He was first hired back in 2021. At the time of his leave, the town said no other information would be provided to protect confidentiality and privacy. Ottawa's decision to designate the Pacific Link pipeline as a project in the national interest is now being challenged in court. Cold Lake First Nation has filed an application for a judicial review in federal court. Chief Kelsey Jacko previously said his community was left out of consultations for the pipeline designation, despite it being situated in Alberta oil sands region. Meantime, a federal bill which proposes giving the government more powers to fast-track projects deemed to be in the national interest has passed its first vote in the House of Commons. It'll now be studied by a special committee. The Conservatives voted with the Liberals on the legislation.
12: What makes a visit to America beautiful?
7: That's an American tourism ad. Best to ignore it. Between April of last year and March of this year, basically a year, Canadian visits to the U.S. dropped by 25%. But at the same time, there has been a 60% spike in arrests of Canadians in the U.S. Of course, we know Trump has expanded immigration raids, and we have now heard Canadians are facing uncomfortable questions from U.S. border officials. Take a moment, if you will, to think of our farmers. The harvest in Saskatchewan is now 82% complete, still way behind the five-year average of 97%. Even worse for farmers in east to central and northeast regions. They're lagging behind at 74%. It's 3:05. On the markets, the TSX up 104 points, 35,145. The Dow up 52 points, 51,232. Canadian dollar gained 0.08 of a cent to 70.22 cents U.S. Oil up $3.21 at $91.49 U.S. a barrel. Turning to weather, Saskatoon and central Saskatchewan. We're going to go back and forth between sun and cloud throughout the day. A high of 17. Then tonight, a 60% chance of showers with a wind gusting at 50. A low of 8. Cloudy, windy, and 14 tomorrow. In Regina and southern Saskatchewan, clearing this afternoon with a high of 17. Partly cloudy and breezy overnight, a low of 7. And then clearing tomorrow morning with an afternoon high of 21 degrees. Right now in Regina, it's mostly cloudy, a southeast wind at 7 and 14 degrees. Saskatoon, still mostly cloudy, southwest wind at 9, our temperature 11 degrees. 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It is 3:06. I'm David Curtin.
2: 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The most listened to sports show in Saskatchewan. The Green Zone. Starring Jamie Nye. Informed, connected, opinionated.

0: Jamie and I with you here in the Green Zone. Coming up in just a little bit, 3:35, we're going to have a chat. Who is it going to be, or who does it need to be to provide the spark to maybe flip the season for the Saskatchewan Rough Riders? 1-877-332-8255 is the fan line. We're going to open it up at 3:35 here this afternoon. And again, it worked out great yesterday. Some people couldn't be with us when we opened up the fan line, so they sent in a voice memo. So you can do that on the text line at 1-877-332-8255. Go on a little rant if you would. But AJ Ouellette talked about it today. Somebody's got to start making the play. They're not waiting for it, but making the play. But right now, we're going to turn our attention to the National Hockey League with Matt Larkin. He writes for the Daily Faceoff, senior writer and the managing editor. And let's begin last night. Matt, I think it's booked now. Evan Bouchard, just send him the Norris, maybe even send him the Hart.
1: It's certainly looking that way, isn't it? And I love to see it because I personally have been a defender of Evan Bouchard all these years. I know he has the occasional bad highlight that people like to kind of focus on and show you the little clips on their phone. He has his haters out there, but I think he's a much more complete player than he gets credit for. I think he should have been on Team Canada last year. He was on my Norris Trophy ballot last year, not at the top, but he was on there. And I think maybe what it's going to take for him to get full respect is for him to score so much that the haters have no choice but to acknowledge him as a star. But I think what's most fascinating about him, it's not just the offense, it's that he's playing great defensively too.
0: Yeah, I'm not a hater. I am a critic. Okay, I just want to separate the two. I've especially on the defensive side. And Mike Babcock has said this season, like at the start, he's like, it's not what he can do with the puck. It's what he's doing. What he needs to work on is what he's doing without the puck. And I don't know if we have a big enough sample size yet, but I think Mike Babcock's pretty happy with the work of Evan Bouchard.
1: I think so, too. And I think the more time he spends with Bouchard as one of his pupils, if you will, the more he's going to see that he's so much more than those kind of, I call them cherry-picked lowlights. And if you even want to get empirical about it, if you look at the data last year, the Oilers, or the other team, only got 43% of the scoring chances when Bouchard was on the ice last season at 5-on-5. And even when Connor McDavid was off the ice, the chance differential was still positive with Bouchard on the ice. So that's a bigger sample size. That's last year. And it's just an example of how Bouchard, yes, when he makes a mistake, it tends to be spectacular, but there's so much more good than bad. And that includes his defensive play, not just his scoring.
0: Yeah, it's going to be an interesting storyline all year of Babcock and the Oilers, but they continue to pile up the pucks in the net. That is for sure over the first couple of weeks, although it helps when you take on the Vancouver Canucks in the first couple of games this season. But one of the big headlines this week, Matt, was Gary Bettman talking about no trade clauses. First, were you surprised that he actually did criticize no trade clauses and how they're being utilized for the players as leverage? I was a bit surprised he weighed in on that topic so openly.
1: I was a bit surprised, too, in the sense that usually Gary is pretty hesitant to say anything negative. And if he says anything remotely negative, I think it's right to overreact and believe, if you read between the lines, that there are some major discussions being had. And I was with a small group that spoke to Bill Daly about it a few weeks earlier as well. And he acknowledged that there is among the Board of Governors some concern over players not honoring their contracts. The way he worded it at the time was, it's not at the level of panic where it's going to be an amendment on the current CBA, but it could be by the time we get to the next one starting in 2030, there might need to be some new language put in there. It's tough because, you know, me and the several other reporters, we talked to a lot of the players during the player media tour. There were 30 plus players that came to one place and we talked to them about this very topic. They were very protective and defensive about this empowerment and the idea that players should be able to control their fates. Where it gets really blurry is, okay, what if there's a personal situation in a player's life and something has to change, he needs out? Just like someone in another vocation could ask to leave a company if they weren't in a good situation, right? So I see both sides to it. But at the same time, contracts need to have some weight. If they it can be just abandoned with 5 years remaining, they really kind of lose a lot of their meaning.
0: Yeah. So where do you sit? I've been openly on the show just saying there's got to be amendments made to this, because you sign a no trades and you go again, especially the no trades with limited no move, like the Brady Tkachuk situation was felt like Ottawa was held hostage. You either trade me to Florida or else. So Matt, where do you sit on the future of these no trade clauses and what amendments may or may not need to happen?
1: Yeah, I do think amendments is the word. So if I use an example, we spoke to Jack Eichel about it, and the example he used was when he had his own situation in Buffalo, where he wanted a surgery that was considered experimental or rare at the time for disc replacement. The team would not give it to him. So he went to a team that was willing to give him that surgery. That's an example of kind of unique circumstances, and he wasn't able to get back and even play again until he got that surgery. So to me, that would be an exception in this new amendment that I kind of envision in my head. And I think the language has to, I think, kind of meet out which situations are considered emergencies or life circumstances that call for more sympathy. It could be family related. And maybe those are situations in which a player has the right to ask out, even with X number of years left on his contract. But I don't know if I want to play with my brother should make the cut, for example, or I want to play on a team that has no tax in that state or has a better chance to win the Stanley Cup. That wouldn't make the cut for me either. That's kind of, hey, tough rocks. You signed a deal and believed your team was going to contend for the Stanley Cup, and you're only a couple years in. So I think that's what I'd be looking for, some kind of amendment that divides up the circumstances into, okay, family, something that's a life-related problem, and maybe you get more leeway then, but not just, wham, I want to win more, if that makes sense.
0: Yeah, if you want to trigger it, my amendment is you have to give me half the league as a no trade list. Like, that's at the very least. Or there are some who have called in and said, once you trigger the no trade as a player,

0: their right to choose. And even if you use the example, okay, you have to have half the league on the list of teams you're willing to be traded to. Well, what if it is something that's a family circumstance? You have a sick family member you need to live closer to, and then you're traded across the continent. Well, that wouldn't work either, right? So that's why I feel like there's got to be some kind of happy medium. I understand the logic of the players wanting to have more control. And Matty Beniers, he put it very bluntly to us last month. He said the players are the product. He's right, and that's why you see coaches with such short shelf lives. That's a tongue twister for you. And I understand that that's probably what's contributing to this feeling of empowerment. But at the same time, it can't just be the Wild West where contracts don't mean anything anymore. So I think something absolutely needs to be done. That's why I think it's justifiable to pose the question to Gary Bettman and for him to speak on it.
1: Matt Larkin joining us, managing editor and senior writer of the Daily Faceoff, where you can find their great coverage from the NHL and, of course, prospects coming through. And we've got a few looking here in Regina in the future drafts and Maddox Schultz and Liam Pugh that we're keeping an eye on for not this year's draft, but the following season. But Matt, way too early feelings. How about that? You want to go there? Rapid fire, way too early. Panic button or plan the parade? Let's start with the New York Rangers. Plan the parade?
0: I wouldn't plan it yet. Obviously, it's a nice start, 4-1. But if you look under the hood, they are allowing far more scoring chances than they're generating. So it's really just the Igor Shesterkin show. Not only is he stopping the puck, he's even scoring. So to me, they haven't shown yet that they're not the same old Rangers, just kind of hoping for Shesterkin to bail them out. He's just playing great right now. But the last I checked, it was something like 26 more chances allowed than generated at 5-on-5. So we need to see them control the play a little better before I fully buy in.
1: What about the 3-0-1 Winnipeg Jets without Connor Hellebuyck with that aforementioned triggering of the no-trade clause?
0: I think it's exciting, and I understand that they have sort of a galvanized mentality, which, of course, you need to when your best player in franchise history is not reporting. I do think it's meaningful. I don't know if it's sustainable, what they've done so far, but it's meaningful in the sense that, let's say the Jets can get off to a decent start in October, and then they find a good trade for Connor Hellebuyck. Well, that trade is going to bring in some pieces that will help them even more and might upgrade their lineup. So it's, I'd say, not necessarily sustainable yet, but it is significant. It's meaningful that they're playing well so far.
1: I only have one panic button. Team made the playoffs last year. Your thoughts on the Philadelphia Flyers at a -12 goal differential in the first four games?
0: Yeah, I knew you were going to say the Flyers when you started your sentence there. It's interesting because to me, I don't want to say bullish on the Flyers, but I believe they'd arrived as a contender after last season, the discipline style they played under Rick Tocchet. But so far, they just look like a team that's not really following him into battle so far. The young guys on the team, the Porter Martones, are not getting nearly as much ice time as I expected. And even just the way Tocchet's speaking, it feels like he's already at odds with his troops. And it feels like a situation where if it continues this exact way for another several weeks, I wonder if he could end up having to fall on the sword, which is crazy. I don't think anyone would have thought that even just a few weeks ago. But just, I'm not loving the vibes in terms of just the tone of his comments and what I'm seeing so far. It feels like he's not getting buy-in from his group all of a sudden. And we know he's not typically a very trusting coach of young players, which is not ideal for a team that is trying to break in young players and transition to their next generation, whether it's guys like Matvei Michkov or Porter Marteau.
1: So with it going south in Philly, can you start pointing the finger at Rick for how it went in Vancouver with JT Miller and Elias Pettersson?
0: I think you have to at least consider it in hindsight. It's tough. In Vancouver, there was just so much going on behind the scenes, even in terms of the players' relationships with each other, that it's hard to pinpoint one cause for how nuclear that situation got.
1: Everybody can be blamed on that one, Matt. That is Matt Larkin. He is the managing editor, senior writer at Daily Faceoff for all their hockey coverage. They also have great prospect coverage. They really do. Sean Ellis has been on the show a bundle, and he does a great job breaking down the prospects. Actually wrote a great piece this week on Gavin McKenna's start to the season. So when the Toronto loudmouth media was, oh, what's going on? No points. He broke down what he's seen from Gavin's game as a prospect in university.

0: in junior, relating it to what he's seeing him do in the National Hockey League. It was a very good write-up on why is anybody panicking about Gavin McKenna? He had a slower start in Penn State and then ripped it up after a couple of weeks. But now he's got his first goal, so away they go for Gavin McKenna and the Toronto Maple Leafs. More coming up here on the Green Zone. Again, we're opening up the fan line at 3:35. Who is it going to be, or who does it need to be to provide the spark to flip the season for the Riders in this three-game losing streak and see it come to an end on Monday in Montreal? This is 980 CJME and 650 CKOM.
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0: coming up here in the Green Zone. We're going to open up the fan line right now to you. 1-877-332-8255. Here's the question right now. Who is it? Who does it need to be to provide the spark that could flip the season for the Rough Riders? 1-877-332-8255. We'll start taking your calls coming up after the 3:30 news. As we get to the one-minute drill, the latest in sports, the Rough Riders are back to practice. No Keyshawn Johnson with the starting offense. Corey May said best-case scenario will be game-time decision on Monday. We will see. Sam Emelis, limited participant at practice today, trying to work back from his injury. Looks like he should be ready for the end of the season and the playoffs. Riders head to Montreal, of course, on Monday. The Green Zone pregame show, 9 a.m. on Monday morning. The CFL, big games coming up. It's the Bombers and the Stamps on Saturday, and we now know it'll be Zach Collaros back at quarterback for the Bombers, lifted off the six-game injured list, was with the starting offense in a huge game against Calgary. NFL Week 5 tonight, it's the Dallas Cowboys against the Tampa Bay Buccaneers, and one more team is left to be decided for the Final Four in Major League Baseball. It could happen tonight in Chicago. The White Sox will have another chance to eliminate the Guardians. If not, that series goes back to Cleveland, tied at 2. Coming up next, the fan line is open. Which player or group of players do you think need to flip the switch, provide the spark to get the Riders on the right track? This is 980 CJME and 650 CKOM.
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6: It's 3:30. I'm David Curtin. Saskatoon police have cleared almost all of a homeless encampment that has been up on 20th Street across from Station 20 West. Fencing went up early this morning as police slowly made their way across the field, clearing things up. The city says police and other partners are using a respectful and compassionate approach, but two people were arrested. The man who's charged in a crash that killed a mom and her two kids is heading home to South Carolina, released on $20,000 bail this morning. RCMP say Amber Olson and her daughters Everly and Isla died when Kelly Knopf tried to pass a semi on a grid road. Jason Hulkett was sentenced to 6 years today. He's the LaRange man who started the Ditch 2 fire last year. It scorched more than 200,000 hectares of land, caused $10 million damage. Breaking news on Fort Hood shooter Nedal Malik Hassan. Just moments ago, the Pentagon announced Hassan's execution by firing squad will be a public execution and live streamed. He dies on your device's screen in December. Hassan was convicted of killing 13 people, injuring 32 others in a shooting at the military base in 2009. In the weather, Saskatoon and central Saskatchewan, back and forth between sun and cloud, a high 17 today. A 60% chance of showers tonight with a wind gusting to 50 and a low of 8. Going to get up to 16 tomorrow. In Regina and southern Saskatchewan, clearing this afternoon, a high 17. Partly cloudy, breezy overnight, a low of 7. Clearing tomorrow with a high of 21. Right now, in Regina, it's mostly cloudy, a southeast wind at 7 and 14 degrees. Saskatoon clouds, a southwest wind at 9, it's 11 degrees. It is 3:32. I'm David Curtin. 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
7: Shares in Vylor began trading on the New York Stock Exchange last week as Corteva officially completed the spinoff of its seed genetics business into an independent company. Under the split, Vylor launches as a standalone seed company, anchored by the Pioneer brand, featuring a $19 billion technology pipeline highlighted by commercial hybrid wheat launching in late 2027, at least in the U.S. Meanwhile, Corteva turns its full attention to its $11 billion crop protection portfolio, targeting 12 new active ingredients over the next decade. Analysts note that the corporate split does insulate the seed genetics division from legacy chemical litigation after a federal court denied a last-minute attempt by state regulators to block the transaction on September 30th. You'll note that Corteva was formed by Dow and DuPont joining forces. For prairie producers, the move reshapes two key input suppliers once again, one dedicated to crop protection and the other with the well-recognized Pioneer brand seeds. I'm Lindsay Smith.
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0: Jamie and I with you on the Green Zone on this Thursday. Getting set, of course, game day Monday, Thanksgiving Monday. The Riders, 9 a.m. is the start of the Green Zone pregame show. 11 a.m. is the kickoff with the Riders and the Alouettes on Thanksgiving Monday. And then, of course, the Green Zone pregame show will have it for you between 2 and 4 o'clock-ish, depending how long the game goes. Of course, we don't start until the final whistle, although I will admit, we did start the post-game show like a fraction early. Our lines were jammed last week a bit before the final whistle against the Calgary Stampeders, and I very much appreciate the people who are willing to call the post-game show to be first up by calling. I think our first call came with about 10 minutes before the show began. I know there's some delays in the last bit of that game, but there's some fired up Rider fans last Friday night. 6 days later, I have a question for you. And you can call 1-877-332-8255. And this was sparked, actually, by Max yesterday. Max sent in a voice memo to the Green Zone, and he was going back and hearkening back to the 2013 season that ended in a Grey Cup championship and pondering what it was that really got that team set right.
1: And I was trying to remember what that moment was for them that year. And all I could think of was the semifinal game against BC, in which I don't think things were looking too great until Durant put the team on his back and won the game for us with his legs. So I'm wondering, is that what we're going to have to rely on?
0: Well, Max asked the question, is that what we're going to have to rely on? Today at practice, speaking to reporters, myself included, AJ Ouellette spoke to what this team needs going into the last three games to turn this thing around.
2: We know we got playmakers, and we said it in meetings today. Be the person to make that play. Like, we got to, you know, stop waiting around for someone to make the play. You be the person to make the play.
3: We've talked a lot about energy and pop and playmakers and attitude, you and Kian and all that stuff. But does it have to come from a play sometimes, that spark? Like, is that what you're talking about, and be the spark to swing this thing a little bit?
2: Yeah, be a spark and someone else be the next spark. Like, you got to start adding those up. We make good plays. We just don't make them back to back. So that's what we're going to start doing. Is a little shout out to Dante. We're going to start.
3: I saw that on Sunday. He did the stacking thing. So is that kind of that attitude?
2: Yeah, just stack plays one after another.
0: Dante Myers, we're talking about now with the Cincinnati Bengals. He had like 7 catches last week, and he did this the last couple of years here in Saskatchewan. If you remember what he was doing when he caught a big play, he'd put his hands in front and he'd do the stacking motion, hand over hand over hand over hand, up and up. And he was about stacking play, stack the play, stack the play. And that's the mindset. Be the spark. But the question to you is this. At 1-877-332-8255. Who do you think it needs to be, or who do you think it will be to provide the spark for the Rough Riders? Darren in Rosh Percy, what do you think?
4: I have no bleep idea who's going to do it. But if ask me somebody on defense, we need sacks, we need fumble recoveries, we need picks. Because if you look at this year compared to last year, what are we, probably worse in the league for a turnover ratio this year? And last year we were the tops. We haven't gotten anything on defense this year. And it's sickening to watch when they do that. If they don't show up and do that, there's no playoffs. Like, we got to win 2 out of the last 3. And if we don't, if we lose all 3, it's done.
0: Darren says defense overall, interceptions, tackles, sacks, all that stuff. I know what I want to say. I want to see if anybody says it. 1-877-332-8255. Scott in Saskatoon, what do you think?
5: It's not even an individual player. It's an entire position group. It has to be the defensive line. pressure burst pipes. Let's make it happen.
0: Scott, you read my mind. You beat me. That was my take. That's what I was going to say. We are on the same page, Scott.
6: Great minds.
0: Right on. Thanks for the call.
6: You bet.
0: That is Scott. So that's what the defensive line. And with a Corey Mace team, you know Corey Mace would love it to come from the defensive line. Disruptions, sacks, make the quarterback's life miserable so he can't pick apart the secondary. What else does the defensive line, when they're doing disruptions and sacks, the quarterback starts making dumb decisions with the football, which allows what? Interceptions, turnovers. It starts up front for this team, and I think it starts with that defense. If that defense starts providing big plays, I think absolutely it can spill over on the positive. 1-877-332-8255. Kelly, what's your answer to the question on where the spark needs to come from?
7: Trevor Harris. He's the man. He's the leader. It's all on him. In the last five games, and he did it last game too, he throws into double covers, triple covers. He is responsible for not managing the game. He gives the ball away, almost intercepted, fumbles. He needs to manage the game and we'll be fine. And he does not manage it well enough. He could do nothing until the last game where they gave him all the room in the world to score. They know what he's up to.
0: Kelly is going with the quarterback, Trevor Harris, on who needs to step up, who needs to provide the spark. When it comes to Trevor Harris, and I'm cautious of saying the quarterback in this one, because Trevor Harris can only do so much at the quarterback. His job is to disperse to the playmakers for them to make the play. Now, and there's the skill set of Trevor. He is a pocket quick release quarterback. If this team is relying on Trevor Harris to provide the spark, I think we're looking at the wrong place. That the receivers have to need to be crisper on their routes. The offensive line needs to block better and open up holes so other playmakers could be the spark. But look at the Grey Cup game. He was humming. Bing, bing, bing. Best percentage. And what did he say after the game? I don't think I got touched tonight. And when you watch that game back, maybe a hand got on him as a defensive end was running by, but he barely got touched at all. I don't even think they needed to wash that jersey after the game other than the sweat, to be honest. So that side of it, and the run, they're all running the right route and everything else is going. So Trevor Harris has to manage the game, Kelly. Absolutely. Yes, he does. But I don't see him doing the Darian Durant thing where he runs for 98 yards and puts the team on his back to get her done. Does he have to be better? Everybody has to be better. From the Rough Riders. 1-877-332-8255. Kelly's going quarterback. Darren went defense overall. Scott also went defense, but focused in on the defensive line, and that's where I'm saying. 1-877-332-8255. Dave. He's saying Kian Schaefer Baker. That's the guy. Back in the lineup. Back healthy, he needs to be the spark. And he can also be the emotional spark for the Rough Riders as well. What say you here on the Green Zone? Call now, let me know who you think or who should be the guy to provide the spark for the Rough Riders to flip this season on its head. 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

0: All right, the texts continue to come in here on the Green Zone, but you can give me a call, 1-877-332-8255. We're talking about who's going to provide the spark. Who is it going to be, or who should it be, to provide the spark for the Riders to get this thing on the right track? AJ Ouellette said it today. They even had a meeting about it. They feel like they're almost like waiting for someone to make the play. Someone's going to make the play. The meeting with Corey Mace, you be the person to make the play. Don't wait for it. They need people to step up and just make the play. So a little bit more focus, as Britton said earlier. Trevor Harris said that could have been the best practice, most zoned in practice they've had this season, or at least in recent weeks. And you wonder if those few days off, because that Calgary loss, that annoyed everybody the same. Fans, players, coaches. The expectation was a home game against the Stampeders to clinch a playoff spot. Boom. Done. Lock it in. And ugly. For 55 and a half minutes until the scoring came after beatdown of the Calgary Stampeders. So we are getting a whole different view from Rider Nation. I think this is really interesting. Kelly Calden said Trevor Harris. Tom agrees. Tom says Trevor Harris needs to have a statement game. Scott, who called in from Saskatoon, and I agree. We think it's the defensive line. They need to get after it when it comes to the quarterback of the Saskatchewan Roughriders. But what do you think? Dave, of course, said Kean Schaefer Baker. Sean in Pilot Butte. Sean? Hello? What do you think? Where's the spark need to come from?
1: It has to come from a leader on the defense. Because when their leader and their on-field coach, he could say, Roland Milligan got hurt, you can see the decline of the defense. They were, I would say they're not completely lost, but they're getting there without a leader on there. And Trevor Harris, he's a baller. He never gives up. So it's not Trevor Harris.
0: No, I agree. I don't see this going to all the Trevor Harris has to put the team on his back. Trevor Harris has to be Trevor Harris. Other guys need to start making plays. Trevor Harris is a quarterback to disperse to the playmakers. Make a big throw, absolutely. We're not saying he's just out there just throwing it around. He has to make big throws, but he has to have guys at the end of that pass that are going to make a big play. DJ had an interesting thought. He didn't go with a player. He says Mark Mueller needs to provide the spark for the Rough Riders as the offensive coordinator, in motivating the offensive side of the football team. That's interesting. Or maybe a little philosophical change from the offense. I said it yesterday. I would love to see a little bit more Tommy Stevens. I don't know if he's banged up, because even his productivity on the really third and ones have dropped a little bit. So I don't know if he's banged up or not, but. And maybe that's why they're not utilizing him in different scenarios, like the third and two from the 48-yard line. But I just talked to AJ Ouellette about it, too. And he agrees with me, but of course he does, because he's the running back. He said, yeah, maybe there's going to be a few extra headbutts on Monday, meaning him running through people. Just out-physical a team. That's what they did last year, was just be out-physical the opponent. 1-877-332-8255. But a lot more starting to slide over to the defensive side. The defensive secondary has to start getting picks to create plays. I don't disagree with that.

0: Time now for the Green Zone 1 minute drill, the latest in sports. Only one team yet to be decided for the Final Four in Major League Baseball. Of course, three of the series ended last night. 6 o'clock start. The Chicago White Sox will try again to eliminate the Cleveland Guardians. Tampa Bay awaits the team next in the ALCS. We do know it'll be the Dodgers against the Brewers in the NLCS. As for the Rider practice, Keyshawn Johnson did not practice today. Ankle injury. Corey May says, best case scenario is a game time decision. So that's optimistic that it doesn't sound very long term for Keyshawn Johnson. Sam Emelis was even a limited participant. So he's working his way back, closing in on an appearance again after missing the last five games with a knee injury. Coming up next here on the Green Zone, every Thursday, it's the Junior Hockey Report with Scott Roblin and his conversation with the commissioner of the Saskatchewan Junior Hockey Leagues, all in the next half hour on 980 CJME and 650 CKOM.
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7: It's 4 o'clock. I'm Jeff Smith. At least one occupant of a Saskatoon encampment calls today's teardown a surprise. An apology as the man who set a massive wildfire is sentenced. In reaction to a new billboard at Radisson. In Regina, mostly sunny and 16, Saskatoon partly sunny and 16. Residents of a Saskatoon encampment say they were surprised when police showed up this morning. The city has been taking down that encampment all day today. At times, 40 or so police officers were spread across the field, holding a line between parts of the field that had been cleared and where people and their belongings were still yet to be cleaned up. Our Libby Gray has been there for much of the day and speaks with one of the occupants.
8: It was kind of a rude awakening, and I didn't really believe it at first.
9: A wall of police stretching from one end of the field to the other was clearing people from the encampment at Avenue K and 20th Street before 9:30 this morning. People in the encampment were voicing their frustrations to police through the day.
10: All the barbecues we used to have before!
9: Amina Steeny, like many others living in the tent city, say they don't know where they'll go now.
8: This doesn't seem right.
9: At Avenue K and 20th Street in Saskatoon, I'm Libby Gray.
7: It's 4:01. Two lawyers who represent several of the people in that encampment say they have many concerns. And with that story, here's senior reporter Laura Fominoff.
11: Classic became involved over the weekend when we were retained by some members of the encampment.
12: Standing outside of their offices on 20th Street, Community Legal Assistance Services lawyer Katrina Kaiser-Derrick says she and lawyer Nicholas Blankensop are challenging the constitutionality of Saskatoon City bylaws.
11: That they violate our clients' rights to life, liberty, and security of the person, and that the actions of the city violate our clients' rights with respect to their rights to equality.
12: She says her office will continue with its court challenge, and she's deeply concerned about the arrest of client and encampment resident David Finday. In Saskatoon, I'm Laura Fominoff.
7: The man responsible for sparking last year's Ditch 2 fire at Wayaquin has received a six-year sentence. The fire burned more than 200,000 hectares of forest. It also cost more than $10 million worth of resources and property damage. Crown Prosecutor Robin Ermine was asking for 10 years.
13: Case law from across the province, I think this really sets a precedent for public prosecutions and that there was no prior wildfire sentencing case per se.
7: Halkett apologized in court. If the Correctional Service of Canada agrees, he'll be allowed to serve at least part of his sentence at a healing lodge. A billboard in Radisson is promoting the assimilation of First Nations people and inferring an attack on their hunting rights.
14: How disrespectful, how ignorant.
7: The message on the billboard comes from, quote, concerned citizens of Saskatchewan, but there is no registered organization under that name. Using some punctuation instead of words, the billboard says, First Nation and immigration without assimilation equals failure. Federation of Sovereign Indigenous Nations Chief Bobby Cameron has a message for the concerned citizens of Saskatchewan.
14: Whoever they are, come on, we're more than happy to educate those people about the reality of inherent and treaty rights, and maybe they wouldn't be so short-sighted or ignorant to post these types of things.
7: Cameron also wants to talk to the billboard company. Two people in their 30s from Ontario are now charged with second-degree murder after they were found in Regina. It was at the end of September. Police and SWAT members were at a home on Copeland Road in Regina. That's in the Greens neighborhood. Police say the two were actually wanted in Ontario in relation to a death investigation there, and they are now back in Ontario. Conservative leader Pierre Poilievre says his party will table several amendments to Bill C-39 when it's a committee. The Conservatives voted with the Liberals to pass the legislation, which would give the government more powers to fast-track projects deemed to be in the national interest. But Poilievre says he wants the government to speed up the decision timeline on projects to between 6 months and a year, while adding measures to protect workers' rights. The 243-page bill also makes changes to the Canada Labour Code. It will now be studied by a special committee. An Alberta First Nation has applied for judicial review, challenging Ottawa's decision to designate the Pacific Link pipeline as a project in the national interest. Prime Minister Mark Carney and Alberta Premier Danielle Smith announced last week that the pipeline from Alberta to the BC coast would be fast-tracked under the Building Canada Act. The goal is to complete the required reviews and consultations over the next year, so construction can begin next September. Cold Lake First Nations Chief Kelsey Jacko has said his community was left out of consultations for the pipeline designation, despite his community being in the oil sands region. The Assembly of First Nations has also identified what it calls many red flags. The latest local news is as close as your phone. Check out CKOM.com and CJME.com, Saskatchewan's homepages for news. It's 4:05. Market watch, the TSX is up 104 points to 35,145. The Dow Jones is up 52 points to 51,232. Oil is up $3.21 to $91.49 U.S. per barrel, and the dollar is up 0.08 of a cent to 70.22 cents U.S. It's 4:05. Weather for Saskatoon and Central Saskatchewan today, or tonight that is, cloudy with a 60% chance of showers, east wind gusting to 50 and a low of 7. Tomorrow, mainly cloudy, east wind gusting to 50 and a high of 16. Cloudy and cooler on Saturday with a 40% chance of showers, the high only 6. In Regina and southern Saskatchewan, tonight partly cloudy, southeast wind gusting to 40, a low of 5. Friday, partly sunny, southeast wind gusting to 50 and a high of 21. And for Saturday, partly sunny, high 13. Across Saskatchewan, the Battleford Swift Current 15, Prince Albert, Weyburn Estevan 17, Yorkton and Moose Jaw 16. In Saskatoon, partly cloudy with a west-northwest wind at 8 and 16. In Regina, mostly sunny, a northeast wind at 5 and 16. It's 4:06. I'm Jeff Smith.
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0: Well, good Thursday afternoon. Jamie and I with you here in the Green Zone. Still to come, we're going to talk about the latest offer from Major League Baseball to the Players Association, including a pick-your-team option come playoff time in Major League Baseball that they are proposing. Yes, in the wild card and divisional round, the top seed will get to choose who they play. That's just a proposal. I think it's silly. PWHL does it. I still think it's silly. Like, fun-ish, but not sure it's necessary. Oh, they're still wanting salary cap, so we know what the PA is going to say. See you in 2028. Hopefully that's not what happens, but this is just getting started with the deal up in December. But every Thursday here on the Green Zone, it's the Junior Hockey Report.
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0: Scott Roblin is here with me and breaking WHL news today. Scott, a trade to announce as longtime defenseman for the Regina Pats, Colton Bridgman, has been traded earlier this afternoon.
3: Yeah, it's something that once you get to this point of the year, early October, you get into the real cutdown dates of players deciding who your 20-year-old players are going to be for the season. And, of course, there's a three-player limit, and Colton Bridgman is the odd guy out for Regina, a local product, and a guy who's played 172 games in a Pats uniform and has been lauded for his community work and his volunteerism in the community as well. And he gets moved off to Prince George for a 2030 third round pick, as well as a conditional sixth round pick. So it's just a situation where the Pats organization kind of backed into a corner and had to put a bit of a focus more on offense in terms of keeping some of their overagers up front. And Colton Bridgman gets sent over to the BC division.
0: Yeah, so Colton Bridgman, third and fifth coming back. That is the Regina Pats trade today. And on the Junior Hockey Report, that just happened around, 2 o'clock is when they announced that deal with the Regina Pats. But we talked about them last week. We need to talk about the wagon that has become the Warman Wolverines in the Saskatchewan Junior Hockey League. I know we have a conversation coming up with the commissioner of the SJHL, Kyle McIntyre, but in their last 7 games, they have not lost in regulation, with 5 regulation wins and 2 shootout losses.
3: Yeah, and they came up with a huge win over LaRonge last night, 3-1. Peyton Allard with a couple of points in that one for Warman. And it's so funny when I was talking with Kyle McIntyre, the commissioner of the league, where he said last year, off the ice especially, was such a success for Warman in the team moving north from Notre Dame, of the game day atmosphere, the social media, the connection to the community, volunteerism. The only thing that was missing were the wins last year for the team, and they have really turned a corner this year. Brett Pilkington has been around the league for quite a while and has really assembled a team with his recruiting this offseason that is, I think, going to challenge for a championship based on what they've done so far this year. They found unique ways to come back in games. They really haven't rolled to a lot of victories, but they're finding ways to dig deep and pick up points. And especially at this time of year, that's such a huge factor for them. And like you said, 7 straight games without a regulation loss. This is definitely a team to beat in their division for sure.
0: They started the season with a loss. Haven't had one since. In 8 games played, they're the top of the table in the Saskatchewan Junior Hockey League. But it's interesting. Sometimes there are trades that are made, and some big trades. And sometimes it takes some time to finalize these deals. So what's the latest on Humboldt and Flin Flon?
3: It's honestly a portion of the SJHL, which I kind of love, because you're waiting in suspense for a big futures deal on what that's going to look like by the time the next season rolls around. And late last week, Flin Flon and Humboldt finalizing their trade, which really, I think, propelled the Bombers to the SJHL title last year, where they sent Charlie Tritt and Ryder Knutson and Connor Miller over to the Bombers from the Humboldt Broncos. Well, the back half of that has happened, with Flin Flon sending Jack Martin, Leo Seitz, and Ryan Ulmer to Humboldt. A lot of great depth pieces that I think is boosting Humboldt as they look to get into the conversation as one of the deepest teams in the league. And also, a portion of that was Connor Miller involved in the first part of that deal going to Flin Flon. He has since returned to Humboldt and is their captain now. So you can look at it as more of a 4-for-3 trade in that aspect. So it's been lauded as one of the biggest deals of the last decade in the SJHL, and I think it immediately makes Humboldt a contender to try and chase down a championship with the depth they now have.
0: It's the Junior Hockey Report with Scott Roblin every Thursday here on the Green Zone. And again, more on the SJHL with the commissioner, Kyle McIntyre, and his one-on-one with Scott after the break. But let's go over to the WHL. I know we started with the Regina Pats and the Colton Bridgemen. That was breaking news today. But Liam Pugh, a hat trick against the Calgary Hitmen. As, of course, I know Maddox was a little, is probably still a little bit nicked up. He didn't start the season in the lineup. But good to see one of these 16-year-olds for the Regina Pats really starting to find their game as full-time members in the WHL.
3: Well, especially after so many down years for the Pats, you're looking for ways to get people in the door. And Maddox Schultz has been the name that a lot of people have gravitated towards. But Liam Pugh, his just strict offensive ability, his playmaking, his skill with the puck, I think in a lot of senses goes underrated. And you saw this past weekend against Calgary, picks up his first WHL hat trick. And he has that innate ability to bring fans out of their seats and being able to flip a game on its head. He's still incredibly young, but I mean, he's sitting second in team scoring right now. And I think having a performance like that where you post a hat trick early on in your career, I think can boost you towards being that impact guy night in and night out. And it's a big moment for the Pats franchise.
0: The Swift Current Broncos on a BC road trip, 5-4 loss to Victoria. Then they went back to back. We don't need to talk about last night though.
3: Last night wasn't great.
0: Yeah, we don't need to talk about that. But Carter Moen is starting to feel his way into a bigger role with the Swift Current Broncos. Of course, helping out his dad, who's helps out the coaching staff a little bit, and Travis Moen, the former NHLer. But a good start to the trip. Not a banner night last night in a 10-2 loss to Kelowna. But the Broncos, who started slow a little bit, starting to pick up some wins here on a BC roadie.
3: Yeah, and I think this is what a lot of people are trying to figure out with the Broncos. Is this going to be a team that is going to be able to consistently string wins together? Obviously, last night's result with the 10-2 loss out in Kelowna kind of takes a bit of the wind out of those sails. But I think this team has a lot more experience than they have the last couple of years, where it was a struggle just to find any sort of consistency week after week. I think they have the pieces, but obviously they have to come together, especially when you have a road trip like a week and a half stint out in BC where you're trying to pick up wins and stay competitive in a very tight division right now.
0: Well, Scott, tee us up. What are we about to hear with your one-on-one chat with the commissioner of the Saskatchewan Junior Hockey League, Kyle McIntyre?
3: We're going to be talking a lot about attendance early on in the year, and you've seen a little bit of a dip this year compared to last season, and it has a lot to do with the harvest and the weather right now, waiting to try and get more people into the rink, though. Kyle McIntyre feels that that's going to be coming in the next couple of weeks as well. How is the league transitioning for less Division I commits, given the NCAA rule changes?

0: WME.
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0: Welcome back to the Green Zone, the Junior Hockey Report with Scott Roblin, as he had a chat with the commissioner of the Saskatchewan Junior Hockey League.
1: So first off, Kyle, what's it been like seeing teams hit the ice in all 12 communities around the province once again?
2: It's been awesome. It's been 3 weeks, and much like the SJHL is known for, we're known for parity. There's lots of parity, and right now there's probably 10 teams that really look like they're legitimate teams to win the Canterra Seeds Cup.
1: We spoke with WHL Commissioner Dan Neer about how some of the Canada-USA trade upheaval is impacting their league and their teams financially. Is the SJHL experiencing some of these same pressures?
2: Well, you know, Scott, the thing that would make us different from the Western Hockey League is that we don't have any U.S.-based franchises. All our franchises are Saskatchewan-owned, operated, and supported. And so our community support has been great. The only thing that's been impacting our attendance right now, it's been our late harvest. So last year, this time, we were averaging about 1,000 people a game. This year, we're averaging 800. And as I travel around the province, I can't help but notice the number of people that are in the fields and are in the midst of harvest. And I can see that by the number of pieces of equipment I'm passing. So U.S.-Canada relations really hasn't impacted us that much to date. Probably diesel is a little more expensive, and some of the coaches are more expensive for our teams to travel on. But our attendance has been good, and the on-ice product is outstanding.
1: One of the biggest turnarounds we've seen in the league so far this year has been the story of the Warman Wolverines. So what did you see in year one of the franchise last year, and what's it like now seeing them sit atop the SJHL?
2: Probably what you noticed last year is that Warman really did a super great job engaging with groups in the community. They did outreach with minor hockey, with boys and girls. They did outreach with schools. They're visible at the farmer's market. They're visible at old folks' homes. So they really did a great job with outreach in the community. So great, in fact, that the city of Warman identified and rewarded them as being the volunteer group of the year. In the stands themselves, they had an incredible in-game experience. The crowds were great. People were enthusiastic, and they really did a lot of positive stuff on their social media. Probably the only area that they needed to improve on was their on-ice product. And certainly this year, if it's any indication, they're off to a great start and presently are first place in the SJHL.
1: Now that you have a little more data to chew on when it comes to the NCAA eligibility changes that came into effect a few years ago, how is the league adapting to fewer Division I commitments, and how do you stay competitive in recruiting players?
2: Well, as you know, Scott, we're part of the Western Canadian development model, and certainly there's an inherent bias towards having more Western Canadian kids on our rosters. And so right now we're looking at about 93.4% of our rosters are from Western Canada, 53% are from Saskatchewan. And of course, we have a campaign, Stay Here, Play Here. Success starts here, where we want more Saskatchewan kids. And again, probably our overall number of players transitioning to post-secondary has not changed. It remains about the same. But where the players are playing has changed, of course. And some of that's been driven by the NCAA and the CHL. So I think last year we had 7 Division I scholarships. Previous years we had anywhere from 14 to 18. We have doubled our U Sports commitments, and we've doubled our ACAC commitments. So our players seem to be finding themselves in this new landscape, more towards U Sport and ACAC. And again, anytime our players can transition to post-secondary and remain student athletes, that's a positive thing. But unfortunately, it's probably only about 40% of our kids that are playing post-secondary. The rest are transitioning to life or to school or to senior hockey.
1: The Western All-Star Challenge, of course, is returning to Martinsville this fall between the SJHL and the Manitoba Junior League. With no World Junior A Challenge this year to earn spots for, what will that showcase look like?
2: Yeah, so that's coming up, Scott, November 2nd, 3rd, and 4th in Martinsville. And this year it's going to be 40 2008, 2009, and 2010 prospects from Manitoba and Saskatchewan. And we have a very positive relationship with Manitoba. On the ice, we have a heated rivalry. And so we're looking forward to that particular showcase or all-star event where the MJHL is bringing their best against our best young guns. So we think that's going to be exciting for fans, and it's going to be a great draw for scouts from Western Hockey League or scouts from U Sport or even NCAA. So that's going to be our intended audience, our target. We're also going to televise the 2 games on Flow Hockey and have a 4-camera production. So we're really looking forward to that. And so that will be one of the showcase events that we have this year. We're going to have a bring back our 20-year-old event against Manitoba. We're going to do that later in February in Manitoba. And so really, we're just looking for opportunities to showcase both the young and upcoming talent and the players that have been in the league for a while.
0: That is Kyle MacIntyre, the commissioner of the Saskatchewan Junior Hockey League, with Scott Roblin here on the Junior Hockey Report. Here's what's ahead in the WHL and SJHL this weekend. A couple of All-Saskatchewan matchups in the dub coming up tomorrow. Prince Albert is in Regina. Moose Jaw's in Saskatoon. Of course, Swift Current still has that BC trip. And then Prince Albert goes to Moose Jaw Saturday. Regina's in Saskatoon on Saturday night in the WHL. And, of course, a full slate of games in the SJ tomorrow with games in Nipawin, Yorkton, Battleford, and Kindersley in the Flin Flon Bombers at home to Estevan. It's the Junior Hockey Report with Scott Roblin here on the Green Zone. Time now for the Green Zone 1 minute drill, the latest in sports. The Riders were back to practice today. Keyshawn Johnson was not participating, ankle injury, but Corey May says best case scenario is the game time decision for Monday, which is really good news because that means it won't be that long term. And also Sam Emel is working his way back in a limited capacity today. So he is closing in. And Tavon Campbell was back with the starting group. The all-star corner looks like he will return to the lineup this Monday against the Alouettes. The Winnipeg Blue Bombers will have Zach Collaros back at quarterback against the Calgary Stampeders. He's missed the last few weeks with a concussion. And, of course, Major League Baseball playoffs resume 6 o'clock tonight. Only one divisional series left. The White Sox will try to eliminate the Guardians. The Guardians will try to push it to a deciding Game 5. Awaiting them in the ALCS is Tampa. Coming up next, speaking of baseball, a new offer from Major League Baseball. And are the LA Dodgers the most hated team now in sports? Let's debate next on 980 CJME and 650 CKOM.
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7: It's 4:30. I'm Jeff Smith. The homeless encampment in Saskatoon is in the process of being taken down. At times, 40 or so officers have been at the scene, creating a line between the area that's been cleared out and the area that hasn't. Meanwhile, two community assistance lawyers have agreed to represent some of the occupants and say the city is violating their constitutional rights to life, liberty, and security of the person. This breaking news from Regina Police. Yesterday's vehicle versus pedestrian crash on the Ring Road did lead to someone's death. An 86-year-old man was found seriously hurt at the scene and later died. Police say he had been reported missing earlier in the day. A sentencing hearing for a man who sparked a massive wildfire is being described as precedent-setting. In relation to last year's Ditch 2 fire, Jason Halkett received a six-year sentence. Crown Prosecutor Robin Ermine points out there was no case law to go by. She said the case was the first of its kind, and the impact was measured in part by the loss of forest.
8: A lot of that includes traditional lifestyles, whether you're an outdoors person, and whatever ways you use the forest, that was all taken from them, created a significant emotional impact for those communities and the people who reside there.
7: With credit for time spent in remand, Halkett has about 4 years and 8 months left to serve, and if the correctional service agrees, he'll be allowed to serve some of it at a healing lodge. First Nation chiefs are condemning a billboard that someone's put up in Radisson. Among other things, it says First Nation and immigration without assimilation and jobs equals failure. Federation of Sovereign Indigenous Nations Vice Chief Fabian Head says believing First Nations people should be assimilated reflects an old and deeply troubling racism. The billboard claims to be signed by Concerned Citizens of Saskatchewan, but there isn't a registered organization under that name. FSAN Chief Bobby Cameron says he wishes he knew who they were. He'd like to meet them.
9: My thoughts were this, how disrespectful, how ignorant, but also started thinking, okay, these are folks that don't understand or need to be educated in the area of inherent and treaty rights.
7: Cameron is also disappointed a sign company would allow such a message. Prime Minister Mark Carney says the future of Canada will be decided by Canadians, not foreign governments or large technology companies. His comments come one day after Elon Musk argued on social media that Quebec would be better off separating from Canada and that Alberta and Saskatchewan should also leave.
10: The future of Canada will be decided by Canadians, and the priorities of Canadians, the priorities of the people of Quebec.
7: Premier Scott Moe replied to Musk's post with a one-word reply, no. It's 4:32. Weather for Saskatoon and Central Saskatchewan tonight, cloudy with a 60% chance of showers, a low of 7. Tomorrow, mainly cloudy, a high of 16. Saturday, cloudy with a 40% chance of showers, and a high of only 6. In Regina and Southern Saskatchewan tonight, partly cloudy, southeast wind gusting to 40, a low of 5. Partly sunny tomorrow, breezy, gusts up to 50, and 21 for a high. Saturday, a little cooler, partly sunny, and 13. In Regina, sunny and 15. In Saskatoon, mostly cloudy, and 16. It's 4:33. I'm Jeff Smith.
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0: Hope you're having a great Thursday afternoon. Sort of pull things into the negative here, but are the Dodgers the most hated team in pro sports? Like, have they become the number one villain? There was a time a couple of years ago. I remember the Dodgers being like, oh, can they punch through? Can they finally get her done? And rooting for them a little bit. Like Dave Robertson, like, Dodgers, can they get there? And then they just started spending all the money and even more money and continue to spend even more money. According to Sport Track, that keeps pace of salaries, this year the LA Dodgers are in line to spend nearly $100 million more than any other team in Major League Baseball. When you consider the low-end teams are in that $50, $70 million range, even if that, and they're that's more than the next team below them. Are they the number one villain in sport? I'm curious. 1-877-332-8255. Because I and David Curtin said it earlier, anybody but the Dodgers this year. They've won two straight. They're back in the NLCS. Last year they swept away the Brewers in the NLCS. Hopefully the Brewers put up a better fight this year. They adopted Green Zone team, the Milwaukee Brewers, for these playoffs. But if we watch the Dodgers win another one, there is no way, no how, the Major League Baseball Players Association can sit and tell us that this league does not need a salary cap. Because the contract runs out, by the way, between the MLB and the MLB Players Association. So you baseball fans, this is how it affects you in your life. If you really like baseball in April, maybe you head down to spring training in Florida and Arizona. I know there's a few of you who do. Well, don't book your tickets for February this year, because this might be a long fight between the two sides. So, the latest in that front is the MLB today has announced a new proposal to the MLB Players Association. It still includes a cap system and a floor system. So you have to pay, it's like the NHL, you have to pay this, but you have to at least pay the floor. You can't be below the floor. It forces owners to spend the $100 million, whatever it is. The players do not want a salary cap. Bryce Harper would be ready to fight the commissioner if he walked into the Phillies clubhouse because of this proposal of a salary cap. But also, they propose some interesting changes. 154-game season, so 8 games fewer. A 7-game divisional series rather than a 5-game divisional series, a best of 7. And more primetime postseason games would add additional off days in postseason to reduce weekday daytime postseason. So no more midweek matinees in Major League Baseball and give pitchers extra rest. So that's good. Oh, and in the wild card side, the number 3 seed gets to select who they get to play in the wild card round. And the number 1 seed will get to pick who they play coming out of the wild card in the divisional round. That's all well and good, but they still include a salary cap and a salary floor, which the Players Association is going to fight to potentially the death of Major League Baseball to prevent it from happening. This is going to be an ugly fight. 1-877-332-8255. Chad, what do you think of the Dodgers? Anybody but the Dodgers, right, Chad?
1: No, the Dodgers are the team I'm cheering for. Because
0: You always like the front runner, Chad, just like the Chiefs.
1: Front runner. Okay.
0: I'm going to ignore the fact that you're a Minnesota Vikings fan just for a second, Chad.
1: I don't know why everybody hates when somebody has repeated success. Like, I enjoy watching greatness. When I watch the Dodgers, I get to watch the best player to probably ever put a set of cleats on in the history of the sport. So why would you not appreciate getting to watch Shohei?
0: Yeah, Chad, that's just it. And I was going to bring that up. Or are the Dodgers good for baseball because they raised the tide of all boats to compete with them?
1: And it's total fallacy. The whole argument, there's so many things wrong in your data, Jamie. There's five teams left. The 30th for rated payroll, the 27th, the 26th, the 16th, and the 2nd. So if money drove everything, it would be the 1st, 2nd, 3rd, 4th, 5th left. There's one team in the top 10 payroll left in the playoffs right now. So the data is wrong. You got to run your team well. All these guys are going...
0: But when the team, when the team at the top, Chad, is paying way more than anybody else.
1: They're second. The Mets have the highest payroll in the league.
0: No, because of all the deferred salary, that's fine. But in actual money that they're paying on their team, come on.
1: Is deferred salary illegal?
0: It's not illegal, but...
1: Well, so what's the payroll? Go look at the payroll.
0: Just because a creative accountant in L.A. is making it look like they're the second highest payroll, please, they are the highest payroll.
1: Okay, so if the Dodgers are first, where's the second, third, fourth, fifth, sixth teams? They're all golfing. It's everybody... Oh, you guys cried when they got Kyle Tucker? Kyle Tucker batted 223 and hit 18 home runs. Like, it's not... They get the people. Tarek Skubal, anybody else could have put a prospect to get him. The Dodgers were the only one that were willing to get rid of an A prospect to get him. The other teams, the Milwaukee Brewers could have got them, but there was a guy they wouldn't give up. So they chose to not go get him. So don't cry when he beats you in the playoffs in about 3 days.
0: Well, Chad, see, Chad is against me. He's saying, no, they're good for baseball. Let's go. And I understand that. I looked at the data, and it's true. Like, the Mets are up there, and they're not. The Cubs are up there. They're not there. The Yankees just got eliminated. The Padres, they just got eliminated. They're up there, too. The Toronto Blue Jays are up there, and their highest-paid players suck this year. So, yes, it's not all about the money. But when you look at the actual total salary of what they are paying for this roster, and there's the deferred salaries that all make this salary cap stuff skewed up anyways. The LA Dodgers are spending way more money than anybody else. All those teams are within a couple of $5-10 million of each other. The LA Dodgers are spending way more money than anybody else. 1-877-332-8255. But they win. And a lot of people are saying anybody but the Dodgers, except for Chad and Esterhazy. What do you think? Are they the most hated team now? Are they the villain of sports? Or is this just the bias against the best? Like the Kansas City Chiefs and the New England Patriots. And in the 60s, the Toronto Maple Leafs. 1-877-332-8255. The fan line is open here on 980 CJME and 650 CKOM.
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0: and we're down to five teams left. The L.A. Dodgers are back in the NLCS, and it's a rematch of last year's NLCS. The Milwaukee Brewers are in again as the best team in baseball, 103 wins this year, the most in the league against the Dodgers, who are two-time defending World Series champions, trying to go for the three-peat. And then on the American League side, the Cleveland Guardians, Chicago White Sox, and the Tampa Bay Rays, who swept away the Yankees last night with a bit of controversy last night in that game.
1: With the ABS challenge system, high fly ball, left field, over is Mason, it's carrying back to the wall, it is up, it is out!
2: After review, we have spectator interference. In addition, the left fielder would not have made the catch. Therefore, we have one run scoring and the batter runner is placed at second base.
0: Yes, it could have been a tying home run, but a fan in New York reached over the wall. There's still some debate whether that would have cleared. No, it wouldn't have. And he pulled it into the stands. He was a happy little boy, wasn't he, in that outfield? He was jumping up and down. He got the home run ball. They tied the game. Oopsies. So why isn't this... Is he going to be treated like Steve Bartman was for the Chicago Cubs? Although, if he wouldn't have touched it, it would have been in play anyways. The run would have scored. It made it 4-3. That would have been 4-4 at the time. You know, that was the end of the game. 4-3. That was the final score. But it's crazy at Yankee Stadium. Almost to the day that Jeffrey Mayer, the 30th anniversary is actually tomorrow. It was 2 days away from the 30th anniversary of Jeffrey Mayer, the 12-year-old at Yankee Stadium. Remember, he had the ball glove and he reached over and they're pointing up at the stands, the Orioles. Tony Tarasco's jump. He's like, no, that was touched. Awarded a home run. And the Yankees win. The score of that game was also 4-3. The Yankees were trailing 4-3 at the... Then the home run put them ahead. It was Derek Jeter. So, that's crazy. That is 30, almost 30 years exactly to the day. It was 2 days away. So probably tomorrow on this day in sports history, we might bring that up. So a little bit of video review yesterday in Major League Baseball playoffs. I'm fully on the anybody but the Dodgers bandwagon. I would love to see them lose, but there are some fans that think, hey, it's fine that the LA Dodgers are dominating Major League Baseball. Jamie and I with you here in the Green Zone. And again, there was a new proposal for Major League Baseball. And I'm not sure how I feel about the playoff format changes on the team. The number 3 seed will get to pick their opponent in the wild card round. And then in the divisional round, the number 1 seed will get to pick which team they want to play who won the wild card in the next round. They do it in the PWHL. It can create a little they picked us. Okay, we'll show them. I imagine a lot of teams are just going to default and pick the seed they would have played anyways without it, so they don't add bulletin board material. Although, if an ace of a team gets injured and you go, okay, we'll take on them because they're missing their guy, then it can be a little bit strategic. All I know is this. They can talk about all the playoff scheduling formats, all that stuff. It's not going to matter at all in the next month and a half before the contract runs out. It's all about the salary cap in Major League Baseball and how much the MLB Players Association will push back against one. I feel that Major League needs one. I think it's worked in hockey. I think it's been good for hockey, and I think it would be good for baseball. The Players Association will disagree. We lost a season of hockey because of this. I think we will lose a season of baseball because of this, too. So I hope you are enjoying the playoffs. It might be a while till we see first pitch of next season. Time now for the Green Zone 1 Minute Drill, the latest in sports. The Riders were back at it. Britton Gray is going to bring you up to date on all. There's a bunch of changes going on with the Riders. Some injury related, maybe some production related. We will get you up to date. But Kean Schaefer Baker, good to go. Sam Embiid getting closer to go, and Keyshawn Johnson likely not playing this week. But it sounds shorter term than longer term from his injury. So that's good news. Zach Collaros appears to be ready to go. He's back off the six-game injured list and starting for the Winnipeg Blue Bombers Saturday in a crucial game against the Calgary Stampeders, crucial for those two teams and crucial for the Saskatchewan Rough Riders playoff future as well. And talking about the playoffs, White Sox Guardians coming up at 6 o'clock. The only game, the only series in the divisional round left to be decided. It's game 4. White Sox up 2-1. Coming up next, Green Zone Rider reporter Britton Gray on 980 CJME and 650 CKLM.
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11: It's 5 o'clock. I'm Jeff Smith. An encampment almost cleared up, but lawyers vow to continue the fight.
12: Where are these people supposed to exist?
11: An elderly man reported missing is dead after a crash in Regina yesterday. And a man who lit a massive forest fire last year could serve time at a healing lodge. In Saskatoon, partly cloudy and 15. In Regina, sunny and 15. The city of Saskatoon says the removal of an encampment at 20th Street and Avenue K South is almost complete. In a statement, the city says around 120 people have left, but only two of them accepted offers of support, such as housing, shelter, or transportation. The site is expected to be fully fenced off and secured within hours. Our Libby Gray has been there reporting on the latest developments.
13: Just a handful of tents remain standing as of early this afternoon, and people have been piling their belongings in the parking lot, waiting to have them taken to a new place. Most people say they have no idea where they're going to go.
14: I don't plan that far ahead because it usually never works out.
13: Amina Steeney says she doesn't think police forcing people to move is the right option.
14: Most of these people, they just want us a place to stay, put their tents and call home.
13: People leaving the encampment are dealing with all stages of emotion, from disbelief to frustration. At Avenue K and 20th Street in Saskatoon, I'm Libby Gray.
11: It's 5:01. Two Saskatoon community assistance lawyers have been retained by several occupants of the encampment. They say the encampment removal won't stop a legal challenge from happening, as we hear from senior reporter Lara Fominov.
12: These bylaws often characterize homelessness as a nuisance issue.
15: But lawyer Katrina Kaiser-Derrick challenges that.
12: Where are these people supposed to exist?
15: She says encampments often gather a lot of negative attention.
12: Because they make the problem of homelessness completely visible and unavoidable to those in the community.
15: And she says the city's position violates her client's constitutional rights to life, liberty, and security of the person, something that she says she'll challenge in a courtroom. In Saskatoon, I'm Lara Fominov.
11: A Regina man who was reported missing yesterday has been identified as the person killed in a crash on the Ring Road in the afternoon. He died after being struck by a vehicle between Wascana Parkway and Assiniboine Avenue East. Our Jacob Bamhauer has more.
16: Police were called to Ring Road just before 4 Wednesday afternoon. When officers arrived, they found the man seriously injured. In a statement, police say paramedics tried to save his life, but he died at the scene. Now RPS have confirmed he was the same man reported missing earlier that day. Investigators are still working to figure out what led to the crash, and they're asking anyone who has dash cam footage to come forward. In Regina, I'm Jacob Bamhauer.
11: A man responsible for sparking last year's Ditch 2 fire at Wayaquin has received a 6-year sentence. The fire burned more than 200,000 hectares of forest and cost over $10 million in resources and property damage. Crown Prosecutor Robin Ermine was asking for 10 years.
17: Case law from across the province, I think this really sets a precedent for public prosecutions and that there was no prior wildfire sentencing case per se.
11: Halkett did apologize when given the opportunity. If the Correctional Service of Canada agrees, he'll be allowed to serve a portion of his sentence at a healing lodge. A search for two people wanted in an Ontario murder investigation has ended here in Saskatchewan. Police say the pair were headed west when investigators tracked them crossing the Manitoba-Saskatchewan boundary. Police eventually found them at a home in Regina's Greens neighborhood where they were arrested. 37-year-old Lindsay Dolan and 33-year-old Dylan Zibkoof of Arnprior, Ontario, are charged with second-degree murder and indignity to a dead body, and they have since been taken back to Ontario to face the charges. Prime Minister Mark Carney says the future of Canada will be decided by Canadians, not foreign governments or large technology companies. Yesterday, Elon Musk tweeted that Quebec would be better off leaving Canada, and so would Alberta and Saskatchewan. Carney, who was speaking in Quebec, says that decision will be shaped by the priorities of Canadians and the priorities of the people of Quebec.
18: The priorities are affordability, social justice, including what we just discussed on homelessness, building a strong Quebec within a strong Canada.
11: Now, as for Saskatchewan, Premier Scott Moe replied to Musk with a one-word tweet, no. The latest local news is as close as your phone. Check out CKOM.com and CJME.com, Saskatchewan's homepages for news. It's 5:05. Market watch, the TSX is up 104 points to 35,145. The Dow Jones is up 52 points to 51,232. Oil is up $3.21 to $91.49 U.S. a barrel, and the dollar is up 0.08 of a cent to 70.22 cents U.S. It's 5:05. Weather for Regina and southern Saskatchewan tonight, partly cloudy with a southeast wind gusting to 40, a low of 5. Tomorrow, partly sunny, southeast wind gusting to 50, high 21. Saturday, partly sunny with a high of 13. Saskatoon and central Saskatchewan tonight, cloudy with a 60% chance of showers. East wind gusting to 50 and a low of 7. Tomorrow, mainly cloudy with an east wind gusting up to 50 and a high of 16. For Saturday, cloudy, 40% chance of showers and a high of 6. Across Saskatchewan, the battle for its Prince Albert, Swift Current, and Weyburn all 16 degrees. Estevan 17, Yorkton and Moose Jaw 16. In Regina, sunny with a north-northeast wind at 4 and 15 degrees. In Saskatoon, mostly cloudy with a northwest wind at 8 and 16. It's 5:06. I'm Jeff Smith.
19: 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The Green Zone. Starring Jamie Nye. Informed, connected, opinionated. 3, 2.

0: is going to begin in about an hour and a bit. Britton Gray is back with me here on the Green Zone. Still not wearing the Cowboys jersey. They're like Super Bowl contenders again, aren't they?
1: They are. Oh, I'm excited. That defense is coming around better and better every game. The Cowboys offense might put up 50 tonight against the Buccaneers.
0: Oh, the Buccaneers are terrible right now. So Thursday night, it's an hour away at the Palace in Dallas. Oh, I guess it's not quite in Dallas, but Dallas area. For the Dallas Cowboys and the Buccaneers on Thursday night of football. The Cowboys one game back of the Giants for the lead in the division.
1: They keep winning. Jameis Winston. I don't know.
0: Eating those W's.
1: Finds ways to win.
0: W's.
1: Waiting for the implosion, which will eventually happen there with Jameis Winston. But for now, they're enjoying
0: or, it. Hey, maybe J.J. McCarthy soon enough. If Jameis doesn't get it done. But Britton, we're talking about the Rough Riders earlier in the show. A lot of people had different opinions on who needs to provide the spark for this Rough Riders team to turn this around. Who is it? Is there a player? Is there a positional unit that you think they need to be the spark that gets this team on the right track?
1: I don't know about spark. No, I guess I'll start with spark, the defensive backfield. Someone there has to make a play to just change the vibes that are back there right now, giving up the big plays, not making the stops when they needed. When quarterbacks are able to improvise, they're finding open receivers downfield. Someone in that defensive backfield needs to do it. Maybe it's Tavon Campbell. He is a big play waiting to happen if he gets his hands around the football. Maybe he's the guy who can provide that spark. I didn't want to say spark on the offensive side because Trevor Harris doesn't have those big splash plays, but just him being who stirs the drink. He's kind of being the leader, being the calm presence there, getting back to what he does best, which is just sitting there, being able to dissect a defense and not have to force the ball downfield, which is unfortunately what they've had to do in recent games because other offenses have put up a lot of points quickly. And then that gets away from what Trevor Harris is really good at, which is those really intermediate medium routes and eventually going over the top.
0: See, I'm on the lines. Defensive line needs to get after it. Offensive line, bully people. Bully ball. They talked a little bit about that. Jamarcus Hardrick last year, bully ball. Logan Ferland, bully ball. That really pushed people around. And in fact, one of the offensive linemen looks to be getting pushed back, which is left guard Zach Fry, as Daniel Johnson moving up. Eric Anderson looks like he's moving up the depth chart ahead of Zach Fry. And in my watch back, there was a few plays that number 67 wasn't cutting it against the Calgary Stampeders defensive line. So we'll see what he's a bigger guy and Daniel Johnson will do to maybe maul some people on Monday morning in Montreal.
1: Yeah, get the bully ball back. I said I thought they abandoned AJ Ouellette a little bit too quickly in that game with the fact they were still pretty close in that game until the last little half of the third quarter there. Only 8 carries. AJ Ouellette, he's one of those running backs, so I think even if you don't get it there early, he wears down a defense. People eventually want to stop tackling him. I was disappointed they got away from him. And I mean, we mentioned it, especially this game, that defensive line, get it going, hit Davis Alexander once or twice, force the Alouettes to pull him, and then you have a real good shot of being able to get out there, not deal with Davis Alexander, and come away with an important win on the road.
0: So you think it's possible they go into Montreal, and I don't want to say shock the world. That's unfair. They're a great defending Grey Cup champions, but we would be surprised if they come out of Montreal. But of course, we don't know how they're going to manage their roster in Montreal for this game on Monday.
1: If the Alouettes were battling for first place this week, I'd have a real tough time thinking this team would do it. Just going to Montreal, it's always weird. But I still do see the road for this team to be able to go there and win. And that's because this is a classic trap game, in my opinion, for the Alouettes, where you have first place locked up, you're feeling good, a little bit of energy. Oh, it's the Grey Cup rematch. Can't wait to face these guys. But the struggling team, they're kind of, the Alouettes are focused now on getting to the playoffs, and I don't think they're worried about breaking records in terms of wins in a season or something like that.
0: Yeah.
1: And so there's the elements there for a trap game. Would it be shocking? Maybe, but I wouldn't be like, how is this possible type stuff.
0: Well, when you have Trevor Harris slinging it and you have Kian Schaefer-Baker in the lineup, it looks like he won't have Sam Emelis or Keyshawn Johnson with him, as we can also slide over to the injury report from the Riders. But all of it looks positive for Sam Emelis and Keyshawn Johnson, that Keyshawn's ankle injury isn't too severe. Might be a game time decision on Monday. And Sam Emelis limited today. He looked like Kian Schaefer-Baker was, 2 weeks ago in his work back. Like, that progression is happening now with Sam Emelis due back real soon. So the three-headed monster could be reunited for the Saturday rematch against the Alouettes.
1: Yeah, that would be big for this team in terms of playmaking and just the trust Trevor Harris has for them. And I mean, speaking of a spark, Matthew Sexton being back as a full participant in practice, getting him back might be able to get something to this return game recently, which Daniel,
0: I'm going to stop you. Just time out. Matthew Sexton, let's remember, it's been a minute, okay? He was one of those players who popped. He was way down the depth chart at the start of training camp. Mm-hmm. Continued to rise every practice. Then he got into a game, punt return against the Ottawa Red Blacks for a touchdown when the punter kind of didn't go full effort on pushing him out of bounds. But a punt return touchdown earlier in the season. Broken leg. He is back this week. So somebody you might have forgotten about, Saskatchewan, in Matthew Sexton as a rookie returning to the lineup.
1: Yeah, can provide that spark and provide a return. This team, ever since that Sam Emelis injury when he went back to return punts, really didn't want to have their returners a guy who they have starting. We saw Daniel Weeb back up. That's when he was returning. They brought Qualy Conley onto the roster this past week just to be a returner because they didn't use him in the run game really at all. Mm-hmm. And so a good point there for them to get something back in the return game, a guy who can provide a spark. Speaking of a spark, a big return. This team hasn't had it in a long time to be able to do that as well.
0: Britton Gray with us. Other things to note. Let's go over to the defensive side of the football. Antoine Brooks Jr. might be shuffled out of the starting lineup again. It was Jackson Ford at Sam linebacker. Tavon Campbell back from injury starting. Edward is in. Fields was not there. We're not sure. He wasn't on the injury report, so we're not sure what's happening there. It looked like there was an injury or something, but he wasn't on the injury report with DeMarcus Fields, so Edward was there. So there's just some shuffling going on in the defensive secondary again this week.
1: Yeah, we'll see what goes on there. As mentioned, the DeMarcus Fields one was weird because he didn't have a helmet on at all during the day. And even when you're out there as the backup, you still have a helmet around you. He didn't, but not on the injury report. And it's a team that's trying to find some answers right now, trying to find that spark. Who's going to do it, right? Is it Jackson Ford, Jonathan Edward? Does he get back out there? Tavon Campbell, they're still experimenting because they've been without some key pieces for a long time.
0: You might go experimenting at this time of the season. They're still trying to find the right recipe on defense. And you said it earlier on. You said defensive secondary. I say defensive line is where they need to find that spark in that play. They need to play on their toes. It feels like they're playing scared to give up the big play. So they've stopped playing the play, as Josh Bell has said, which is go, oh, I've saw.

0: Bombers at the start of the week, by the way. I didn't wait for the Zach news to pick them. I think it's going to be a reality check for the Calgary Stampeders. Their three-game winning streak, yes. Ottawa, and a struggling Saskatchewan team. So I'm going with the Bombers.
1: It does add another element to this already crazy CFL West division, the fact that Zach Larrells is making a return. Boy, big games. It's the Riders have some big games, but everything going on around them is really just as big in terms of how this race is shaping up right now.
0: Winnipeg plays Edmonton. BC plays Winnipeg and Calgary. Calgary plays Winnipeg and BC. Saskatchewan plays Edmonton at the end of the season. I expect Edmonton to already have first locked up, but you never know.
1: Mm-hmm.
0: What that game will mean at the end of the season. Heck, the Riders can still mathematically finish first in the West Division. Who knows?
1: Who knows?
0: All I know is we are going to have you covered, and it's going to be fun over the next few weeks in the ride to the Rough Riders, maybe a repeat in Calgary in November. Jamie and Britton with you here on the Green Zone. Are you ready for the Friday roundtable? We're bringing it back, way back track on the Green Zone tomorrow. Britton Gray, Scott Roblin, myself, Friday roundtable at 4:30.
1: I can't wait. Hopefully, I can sit here about 15 minutes talking about how the Dallas Cowboys just demolished the Tampa Bay Bucks.
0: Or Scott and I will mock you for your Cowboys losing to the Buccaneers.
1: Why put that out there? Why even mention something like that happening?
0: Because, I don't know, I have a certain aura, Britton, a certain aura. Jamie and I with you, with Britton Gray. More coming up. We're going to talk a little hockey. How about Evan Bouchard? Should he just get the Norris right now? Just give him the Norris. Maybe the Art Ross Trophy. He's on a heater at the start of the NHL season. Matt Larkin of Daily Faceoff is going to be here, and we'll talk about Gary Bettman getting a little heat from the Players Association for criticizing how players are using no trade clauses over the offseason. That's all ahead on 980 CJME and 650 CKOM.
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0: It is a busy, busy night in the National Hockey League. 10 games, actually, on a Thursday night. Many of them already underway, and I can update you on the Vancouver Canucks Eastern road trip. What a start against the Carolina Hurricanes. It's already 3-0 Carolina in the first 9 minutes against the Vancouver Canucks. Svechnikov has a pair in the first 9 minutes against the Canucks, 3-0 Carolina. So out of the 10 games tonight in the NHL, the Montreal Canadiens battling the Predators right now, the Senators taking on the Philadelphia Flyers, the Calgary Flames take on the Colorado Avalanche, and the Toronto Maple Leafs are in Vegas tonight against the Golden Knights. We are looking for Macklin Celebrini. It was a game time decision. We'll see if he's on the ice at 6 o'clock tonight for the San Jose Sharks after being a late scratch the other night. Coincidentally enough, shortly after playing sewer ball with Drew Remenda, Drew actually eliminated Macklin Celebrini. Now, sewer, if you don't know, it's the soccer kick game that they play before the game. All the kids are doing it now. Go to a hockey rink. You'll probably see a soccer ball up in the like lobby rafters somewhere from playing sewer. Drew actually participated and eliminated Macklin Celebrini. You can see like the picture on. You can see Macklin was being held back by Tyler Toffoli after Drew eliminated him. And then he was a late scratch, apparently. He was heartbroken. That's what I say, heartbroken. Drew hates me talking about this, by the way, because he does not want any speculation that that's how the injury occurred, and he can guarantee you it didn't happen while playing sewer with his teammates before the game. Just want to clarify that. Drew thinks his job depends on that clarification. We'll talk to him about it, maybe an update tomorrow if he won sewer again tonight against the St. Louis Blues. So there's an update. What's going on in the NHL? Major League Baseball playoffs tonight. So you do have the Chicago White Sox trying to eliminate Cleveland again after Cleveland stayed alive yesterday. Cleveland trying to force a deciding game five back in Cleveland. Yeah, it's been a roadie series. The road teams have won all three games so far. First pitch in just over a half an hour. Tampa will await the winner in the American League Championship Series. Rough Riders back to practice. Keyshawn Johnson looks like he'll probably be a no-go, but it's a shorter-term injury for his ankle than a longer-term. Sam Emelis was a limited participant as he's getting closer to getting back in the lineup, and Tavon Campbell will be back in the lineup this weekend against the Montreal Alouettes. Coming up next, Matt Larkin on Gary Bettman dipping his toe in the debate about no trade clauses and how the players have utilized them of late, and if Evan Bouchard should just be handed the Norris now. This is 980 CJME and 650 CKOM.
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5: It's 5:30. I'm Jeff Smith. The homeless encampment in Saskatoon has almost been completely cleared, and the city says it expects to have it fenced off in the next several hours. Two community assistance lawyers have agreed to represent some of the occupants and say the city is violating their constitutional rights to life, liberty, and security of the person. This breaking news from Regina Police. Yesterday's vehicle versus pedestrian crash on the Ring Road did lead to somebody's death. An 86-year-old man was found seriously hurt at the scene, and he then died. Police say the man had been reported missing earlier in the day. A sentencing hearing for a man who sparked a massive wildfire is being described as precedent-setting. In relation to last year's Ditch 2 fire, Jason Halkett received a 6-year sentence. Crown Prosecutor Robin Ermine points out there really was no case law to go on, and it was the first of its kind. The impact was measured in part by the loss of the forest.
6: A lot of that includes traditional lifestyles, whether you're an outdoors person, in whatever ways you use the forest, that was all taken from them, created a significant emotional impact for those communities and the people who reside there.
5: With credit for time in remand, Halkett has about 4 years and 8 months left to serve, and some of that could be in a healing lodge if the Correctional Service of Canada agrees. First Nation chiefs are condemning a billboard somebody's put up in Radisson. Among other things, it says First Nation and immigration without assimilation and jobs equals failure. Federation of Sovereign Indigenous Nations Vice Chief Fabian Head says believing First Nations people should be assimilated reflects an old and deeply troubling racism. The billboard says it's signed by Concerned Citizens of Saskatchewan. There is no registered organization by that name right now. FSA and Chief Bobby Cameron says he'd like to meet them, whoever they are.
7: My thoughts were this, how disrespectful, how ignorant. But also started thinking, okay, these are folks that don't understand or need to be educated in the area of inherent and treaty rights.
5: Cameron is also disappointed a sign company would allow a message like that. Prime Minister Mark Carney says the future of Canada will be decided by Canadians, not foreign governments or large technology companies. His comments come one day after Elon Musk argued on social media that Quebec would be better off separating from Canada, and so would Alberta and Saskatchewan.
8: The future of Canada will be decided by Canadians, and the priorities of Canadians, the priorities of the people of Quebec.
5: Premier Scott Moe replied to Musk's post on social media yesterday with a one-word reply, no. It's 5:32. Weather for Saskatoon and Central Saskatchewan tonight, cloudy with a 60% chance of showers, east wind gusting to 50, a low of 7. Tomorrow, mainly cloudy, wind gusting up to 50, high 16. Cloudy on Saturday, 40% chance of showers and cool, a high of 6. In Regina and southern Saskatchewan tonight, partly cloudy, southeast wind gusting to 40, low 5. Tomorrow, partly sunny, wind gusting to 50, warming up to 21 degrees. Saturday, partly sunny and 13. In Saskatoon, mostly cloudy, a west wind at 7 and 16. In Regina, sunny, northeast wind at 9 and 15. It's 5:33. I'm Jeff Smith.
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14: The Saskatchewan fall forecast. Sunny, windy, rainy, maybe snow. 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Around here, checking the forecast is mostly just for entertainment. 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

0: Jamie and I with you here in the Green Zone. Our game of the night, by the way, I am going to go with baseball tonight. Elimination game for the Cleveland Guardians, the last divisional series left awaiting the winner of the series is the Tampa Rays, who swept away the Yankees last night. And then it'll be down to the final four in Major League Baseball, the Brewers and the Dodgers in the other half. By the way, that game starts in about a half an hour from now. NHL action already underway, 6 of 10 games, but Macklin Celebrini not on the ice for the warm-up for the Sharks against the Blues, so it looks like he'll miss another one for the Sharks. Matt Larkin, he is the managing editor, senior writer of Daily Faceoff, where you can go get all your hockey coverage and prospect needs. And I joked with Matt at the start saying that maybe they should just send over the Norris and maybe even the Hart too. Heck, the Art Ross to Evan Bouchard of the Edmonton Oilers after his start to the season.
1: It's certainly looking that way, isn't it? And I love to see it because I personally have been a defender of Evan Bouchard all these years. I know he has the occasional bad highlight that people like to kind of focus on and show you the little clips on their phone. He has his haters out there, but I think he's a much more complete player than he gets credit for. I think he should have been on Team Canada last year. He was on my Norris Trophy ballot last year, not at the top, but he was on there. And I think maybe what it's going to take for him to get full respect is for him to score so much that the haters have no choice but to acknowledge him as a star. But I think what's most fascinating about him, it's not just the offense, it's that he's playing great defensively too.
0: Yeah, I'm not a hater. I am a critic. Okay, I just want to separate the two. I've especially on the defensive side. And Mike Babcock has said this season, like at the start, he's like, it's not what he can do with the puck. It's what he's doing. What he needs to work on is what he's doing without the puck. And I don't know if we have a big enough sample size yet, but I think Mike Babcock's pretty happy with the work of Evan Bouchard.
1: I think so, too. And I think the more time he spends with Bouchard as one of his pupils, if you will, the more he's going to see that he's so much more than those kind of, I call them cherry-picked lowlights. And if you even want to get empirical about it, if you look at the data last year, the Oilers, or the other team, only got 43% of the scoring chances when Bouchard was on the ice last season at 5-on-5. And even when Connor McDavid was off the ice, the chance differential was still positive with Bouchard on the ice. So that's a bigger sample size. That's last year. And it's just an example of how Bouchard, yes, when he makes a mistake, it tends to be spectacular, but there's so much more good than bad. And that includes his defensive play, not just his scoring.
0: Yeah, it's going to be an interesting storyline all year of Babcock and the Oilers, but they continue to pile up the pucks in the net. That is for sure over the first couple of weeks, although it helps when you take on the Vancouver Canucks in the first couple of games this season. But one of the big headlines this week, Matt, was Gary Bettman talking about no trade clauses. First, were you surprised that he actually did criticize no trade clauses and how they're being utilized for the players as leverage? I was a bit surprised he weighed in on that topic so openly.
1: I was a bit surprised, too, in the sense that usually Gary is pretty hesitant to say anything negative, and if he says anything remotely negative, I think it's right to overreact and believe, if you read between the lines, that there are some major discussions being had. And I was with a small group that spoke to Bill Daly about it a few weeks earlier as well, and he acknowledged that there is among the Board of Governors some concern over players not honoring their contracts. The way he worded it at the time was, it's not at the level of panic where it's going to be an amendment on the current CBA, but it could be by the time we get to the next one starting in 2030, there might need to be some new language put in there. It's tough because, you know, me and the several other reporters, we talked to a lot of the players during the player media tour. There were 30 plus players that came to one place and we talked to them about this very topic. They were very protective and defensive about this empowerment and the idea that players should be able to control their fates. Where it gets really blurry is, okay, what if there's a personal situation in a player's life and something has to change, he needs out? Just like someone in another vocation could ask to leave a company if they weren't in a good situation, right? So I see both sides to it. But at the same time, contracts need to have some weight. If they can be just abandoned with 5 years remaining, they really kind of lose a lot of their meaning.
0: Yeah. So where do you sit? I've been openly on the show just saying there's got to be amendments made to this because you sign a no trades and you go again, especially the no trades with limited no move. Like the Brady Tkachuk situation was felt like Ottawa was held hostage. Yeah, they're trading me to Florida or else. So Matt, where do you sit on the future of these no trade clauses and what amendments may or may not need to happen?
1: Yeah, I do think amendments is the word. So if I use an example, we spoke to Jack Eichel about it, and the example he used was when he had his own situation in Buffalo where he wanted a surgery that was considered experimental or rare at the time for disc replacement. The team would not give it to him. So he went to a team that was willing to give him that surgery. That's an example of kind of unique circumstances, and he wasn't able to get back and even play again until he got that surgery. So to me, that would be an exception in this new amendment that I kind of envision in my head. And I think the language has to, I think, kind of mete out which situations are considered emergencies or life circumstances that call for more sympathy. It could be family related. And maybe those are situations in which a player has the right to ask out, even with X number of years left on his contract. But I don't know if I want to play with my brother should make the cut, for example, or I want to play on a team that has no tax in that state or has a better chance to win the Stanley Cup. That wouldn't make the cut for me either. That's kind of, hey, tough rocks. You signed a deal and believed your team was going to contend for the Stanley Cup, and you're only a couple years in. So I think that's what I'd be looking for, some kind of amendment that divides up the circumstances into, okay, family, something that's a life-related problem, and maybe you get more leeway then, but not just I want to win more, if that makes sense.
0: Yeah, if you want to trigger it, my amendment is you have to give me half the league as a no trade list. Like that's at the very least. Or there are some who have called in and said, once you trigger the no trade as a player, your no trade clause is null and void. Like they can trade you wherever, whenever. So I think it's going to get more. Do you think it's going to get more and more murky and ugly in this back and forth? Because already the PA has said Gary Bettman had no business talking about this.
1: I do think so, especially the more it happens, I think the more empowered other players are going to feel. And it's really telling when you see them talk about, whether it's Brady Tkachuk, Dylan Larkin, almost to a man, they're very protective and defensive of the player. Even their own teammates will speak out in their favor. So I think it's pretty universal that the players want to have their right to choose. And even if you use the example, okay, you have to have half the league on the list of teams you're willing to be traded to. Well, what if it is something that's a family circumstance? You have a sick family member you need to live closer to, and then you're traded across the continent. Well, that wouldn't work either, right? So that's why I feel like there's got to be some kind of happy medium. I understand the logic of the players wanting to have more control. And Matty Beniers, he put it very bluntly to us last month. He said the players are the product. He's right, and that's why you see coaches with such short shelf lives. That's a tongue twister for you. And I understand that that's probably what's contributing to this feeling of empowerment. But at the same time, it can't just be the Wild West where contracts don't mean anything anymore. So I think something absolutely needs to be done. That's why I think it's justifiable to pose the question to Gary Bettman and for him to speak on it.
0: Matt Larkin joining us, managing editor and senior writer of the Daily Faceoff, where you can find their great coverage from the NHL and of course, prospects coming through, and we've got a few looking here in Regina in the future drafts in Maddox Schultz and Liam Pugh that we're keeping an eye on for not this year's draft, but the following season. But Matt, way too early feelings. How about that? You want to go there? Rapid fire, way too early. Panic button or plan the parade? Let's start with the New York Rangers. Plan the parade?
1: I wouldn't plan it yet. Obviously, it's a nice start, 4-1. But if you look under the hood, they are allowing far more scoring chances than they're generating. So it's really just the Igor Shesterkin show. Not only is he stopping the puck, he's even scoring. So to me, they haven't shown yet that they're not the same old Rangers, just kind of hoping for Shesterkin to bail them out. He's just playing great right now. But the last I checked, it was something like 26 more chances allowed than generated at 5-on-5. So we need to see them control the play a little better before I fully buy in.
0: What about the 3-0-1 Winnipeg Jets without Connor Hellebuyck with that aforementioned triggering of the no trade clause?
1: I think it's exciting, and I understand that they have sort of a galvanized mentality, which of course you need to when you your best player in franchise history is not reporting. I do think it's meaningful. I don't know if it's sustainable, what they've done so far, but it's meaningful in the sense that, let's say the Jets can get off to a decent start in October, and then they find a good trade for Connor Hellebuyck. Well, that trade is going to bring in some pieces that will help them even more and might upgrade their lineup. So it's, I'd say, not necessarily sustainable yet, but it is significant. It's meaningful that they're playing well so far.
0: I only have one panic button team, made the playoffs last year. Your thoughts on the Philadelphia Flyers at a -12 goal differential in the first four games?
1: Yeah, I knew you were going to say the Flyers when you started your sentence there. It's interesting because, to me, I don't want to say bullish on the Flyers, but I believe they'd arrived as a contender after last season, the disciplined style they played under Rick Tocchet. But so far, they just look like a team that's not really following him into battle so far. The young guys on the team, the Porter Martones, are not getting nearly as much ice time as I expected. And even just the way Tocchet's speaking, it feels like he's already at odds with his troops. And it feels like a situation where if it continues this exact way for another several weeks, I wonder if he could end up having to fall on the sword, which is crazy. I don't think anyone would have thought that even just a few weeks ago. But just, I'm not loving the vibes in terms of just the tone of his comments and what I'm seeing so far. It feels like he's not getting buy-in from his group all of a sudden. And we know he's not typically a very trusting coach of young players, which is not ideal for a team that is trying to break in young players and transition to their next generation, whether it's guys like Matvei Michkov or Porter Marteau.
0: So with it going south in Philly, can you start pointing the finger at Rick for how it went in Vancouver with JT Miller and Elias Pettersson?
1: I think you have to at least consider it in hindsight. It's tough. In Vancouver, there was just so much going on behind the scenes, even in terms of the players' relationships with each other, that it's hard to pinpoint one cause for how nuclear that situation got.
0: That is Matt Larkin of the Daily Faceoff, managing editor, senior writer here on the Green Zone. Coming up, champs and chumps to wrap up the night on 980 CJME and 650 CKOM.
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4: Hey there. In today's feature, we'll discuss smoked pork belly burnt ends. Let's first get the smoker fired up to 250 degrees. Cut your pork belly into 1.5 to 2 inch cubes, then toss with olive oil and coat with your favorite barbecue rub seasoning, covering every nook and cranny. Next, place the cubes on a wire rack and smoke for 2 to 3 hours until they reach 165 to 170 degrees internal temperature. Transfer them to an aluminum pan, add barbecue sauce, brown sugar, butter, honey, and minced garlic. Cover with foil, put them back on the smoker for another hour and a half or so until they reach 200, 205 degrees internal temperature. Next, remove the foil, smoke for another 15 minutes to thicken the sauce. Take them off, let them rest for about 20 to 30 minutes, and after that, it's eating time. I'm Belton Johnson. Join me Friday morning, 11 a.m. with Evan Bray for more tips from my Mississippi kitchen.
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0: Each and every day, champs and chumps on the Green Zone. My chump, I'm going to chump the Major League Baseball proposal today. I think it's ridiculous. They are proposing that the top-ranked team in the wild card round gets to pick their opponent, and then in the divisional round, the number one seed in each league, National American, get to pick their opponent from the winners of the wild card round. Why? Why are we doing this? Some people like it. I know the PWHL does it. I think it's a little silly. Just seed them, and away we go. Or maybe you want the CFL to do it. The Montreal Alouettes. We're going to play the Riders in the divisional round. Maybe that's coming. Maybe Stewart's going to do that. Maybe that's what's next in the ever-changing Canadian Football League. A champ, our friends over at Jack 94.5 in Regina. Today it was Stuff the Bus. I've been seeing photos all day from Stuff the Bus. They were stuffing the bus. This is for the Regina Food Bank, and we thank all of you who supported, whether it was making a monetary donation or dropping off those non-perishable food items at the Sherwood Co-op today in Harbor Landing. A job well done. Of course, Sean and Jen and Sherry and Woody and the whole team with Jack 94.5, our promotions team, who set it up and organized it. Well done again, feeding families in the Regina area with Stuff the Bus. time now for the Green Zone 1 Minute Drill, the latest in sports. It's about time for first pitch in the American League Divisional Series. The Chicago White Sox at home trying to eliminate Cleveland. Cleveland wants to go back home and force a game 5. Awaiting them, the Tampa Bay Rays in the American League Championship Series. Thursday Night Football, that's about to begin as well. It's the Dallas Cowboys against the Tampa Bay Buccaneers in Dallas. The Cowboys are heavy favorites in that one. 7 of 10 games underway in the National Hockey League right now for the Canadian teams. 0-0 Canadian spreads. 3-0 the Hurricanes lead the Canucks, and the Senators up 1-0 on the Philadelphia Flyers. The Flames have the Avs tonight. The Maple Leafs are in Vegas. And Keyshawn Johnson's injury does not look that severe. Corey Mace said the ankle injury likely prevents him from playing this week, but could be good to go next week. Best case scenario, he could be a game time decision for Monday's game. And Tavon Campbell, here's the good news. The all-star corner will be back in the lineup Monday against the Alouettes. We'll talk to you tomorrow on a Friday. By the way, a new addition to the Green Zone every Friday, the Friday Roundtable. Britton Gray, Scott Roblin. We're just going to have some fun on some Friday. Also, Dave Naylor, Drew Remen is going to be in. We'll start the party at 2 tomorrow on 980 CJME and 650 CKOM.
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23: It's 6 o'clock. Here's what you'll remember about today, October 8th, 2026. Encampment nearly cleared, but another legal challenge is looming.
25: This doesn't seem right, because, like, where are we going to go?
23: An elderly Regina man reported missing has died in a vehicle collision. And a man is sentenced for sparking a massive forest fire.
26: Case law from across the province, I think this really sets a precedent.
23: In Saskatoon, mostly cloudy and 16. In Regina, sunny and 15.
18: This is The Day in Review with Andrew Shepherd.
23: Hi, Jeff Smith filling in for Andrew Shepherd. The city of Saskatoon says an encampment site on 20th Street at Avenue K should be fully fenced off in the next few hours. In a statement, the city says around 120 people left the encampment during today's dismantling, but only two of them accepted offers of support. 80 tents or temporary structures were removed, alongside a little over 12,000 pounds of garbage and debris. Residents of the encampment say they were surprised when police showed up this morning. Our Libby Gray has been there for much of the day and speaks with one of the occupants.
25: It was a kind of a rude awakening, and I didn't really believe it at first.
27: A wall of police stretching from one end of the field to the other was clearing people from the encampment at Avenue K and 20th Street before 9:30 this morning. People in the